0: he presented to him. Now we want to compare these two and just look at the difference between them. In Revelation chapter 17, we read about this woman that is, look at verse number 3, said she is sitting upon a scarlet colored beast full of names of blasphemy. And the woman was arrayed in purple and scarlet color and decked with gold and precious stones and pearls, has a golden cup in her hand that is full of abominations and filthiness of her fornication. We see that she is absolutely decked out. She is wicked looking. But then we look at verse number 6 and we see also that she is drunken with the blood of the saints and with the blood of the martyrs of Jesus. And he said, when I saw her, I wondered with great admiration. This man here is looking at her and is just filled with a sense of awe, a sense of, wow, look at this. Look at all that is here. But then when you turn just a few chapters later in chapter 19, he is seeing the bride of Christ. And the bride of Christ, it says in verse number 8, and to her was granted that she should be arrayed in fine linen, clean and white. The only thing that she has to present herself to her bridegroom, Christ, is that she is arrayed in fine linen, clean, pure, and white. Needs no adornment, needs no makeup, needs nothing. Just present ourselves in our righteousness to God. That is all that we've got to do. You want to be part of the bride of Christ? All that is required is to be clothed with His righteousness and to live a life of righteousness. And when we stand before Him, we will be made white. Hallelujah. Now we see here that we can align ourselves with one of these two women. One of these two we will seek to be like. The bride of Christ or the apostate religious power that is aligned with the devil himself. We get to choose which one we want to be part of.
1: All right.
0: I choose to be part of the bride of Christ. Don't
2: yeah.
0: you?
2: Yeah.
0: Amen. Let's move to point number 2. Point number 1 was, does it suit or fit a person professing godliness? Point number 2. Who does it draw attention to? Matthew chapter 5 and verse number 16.
3: Let your light so shine before men that they may see your good works and glorify your Father which is in heaven.
0: Our godly life should draw the attention of men to God and not to ourselves. When people adorn themselves with jewelry and makeup, it brings attention to them. Now you may say, I don't wear it for that reason. But the fact is, it does so anyway. Now, when you adorn yourself and you wear the makeup, you paint yourself up, you put the jewelry on, put them everywhere. Why are you doing this? We discussed last week in talking about jewelry, a quote from David K. Bernard. The Bible frequently associates jewelry with a proud attitude, an immoral lifestyle, or pagan worship. Now we're moving here. Who does it draw attention to? It draws the attention to us. And generally when somebody is decking out like that, it is because they have that proud attitude that they want the attention of men or women on them. They want to be recognized for their great wealth or their great quote-unquote beauty, and they want everybody to notice them. This is absolutely drawing attention to the flesh and not to God. And when we look at Matthew chapter 5 and verse number 16, he tells us very plainly that everything we do, let your good works draw the attention of men, not to you, but to God, that they may see your good works and glorify your Father, which is in heaven. When you live your life, when you walk down the street, they should notice you, yes, but they should put the attention and the glory straight to God. Our righteous lives, our pureness, our holiness, everything should be drawing attention to God. It should be bringing glory to Him. Let me ask you a question. When you go to the store, do you bring glory to yourself or do you bring glory to God? When you go to church, do you bring glory to God or do you bring the attention to yourself? Right. Our life is to be lived for Him, right. Not for ourselves, right. Not for our own pride, not for our own arrogance, but lived to bring glory to God the Father. Right. Are you doing this? You remember last week I shared the illustration of the woman that came to John Newton and said, "Mr. Newton, how should I dress and how should I behave?" And he said, "So dress and so conduct yourself so that persons who have been in your company will not remember what you had on." They will not walk away and say, "Wow, did you see that beautiful diamond that she had?" No. You need to be in such a way that when they walk away, they will say, "My, what a woman of God she was. My, what a man of God." I could feel the presence of God with his life. Let's look at Isaiah chapter 3 and verse 16.
1: Moreover, the Lord saith, "Because the daughters of Zion are haughty and walk with stretched forth necks and wanton eyes, walking and mincing as they go and making it tinkling with their feet."
0: Once again, we're looking at the way they are walking. They are walking in a proud, flirtatious way as they are decked out in all of their adornments. Verse 16, listen to what it says again. "Behold, because the daughters of Zion are haughty," that means they're proud, "and walk with stretched out necks and wanton eyes," wanton meaning rebellious, "walking and mincing or twisting as they go, making seduction and making a tinkling with their feet." And so the way that they're walking is that they are proud, they are rebellious, and they are seductive. And that is exactly what they're trying to do. And that is what today's culture is full of. Today's culture is full of individuals that walk and try to seduce and try to allure and draw the attention of men to them. They absolutely want attention drawn to themselves. They are bringing no glory to God. They are bringing no adoration to God. They are bringing it all to themselves. Now, do you know what the problem is? I expect the world to act like that. I expect sinners to do that. But the problem is that it's moved right into the church.
3: Come on now.
0: And we as the people of God, supposedly, have adopted some of these same attitudes and same ways into our lives. To where we want the attention drawn to us. Let's see how flashy we can be and still get by with it. Let's see how adorned we can get and still be all right. The question was asked to one minister, "Can I do this," whatever the issue was, "can I do this and still go to heaven?" That's the wrong question. Why would we want to get as close as we can and still go to heaven? What happened to presenting ourselves a living sacrifice, holy and acceptable unto God, which is our reasonable service? Why try to be as close to the world as you can and not fall off the church into the world?
2: All right.
0: Remember Eutychus in the book of Acts? He was sitting in the window. What happened? He fell out. Most people that sit too close to the edge do not fall in, they fall out. And when you're trying to live as close to the world and you're trying to bring all the attention to yourself, eventually you're going to fall out.
2: Right.
0: You must be very, very careful. Let's move to number 3. Let me bring one other thing up that was asked to me. Someone said, "Brother Brim, the Bible there in 1 Peter 2:9 talks about costly array. What is costly array?" Well, let me just tell you this. Costly array will differ with each person. Okay? Costly array is just simply dealing with prices. Now, let me ask

0: standard in their dress blues. But you can look beautiful, you can dress yourself in a nice, sharp way and not have to overspend. But the problem is, once again, that we enter into this where we feel as if we pay more for it, it looks nicer. And we spend and we spend and we spend and we give and give, indulge, indulge, indulge, and we want it all to ourselves. The problem is that we move into an area of materialism to where we want, not we need. Okay? Now, the general fact and thought all through Scripture is this. You need to be a good steward of what God gives you. God has given some people a bunch. They are wealthy. But they still have the same requirement as you do to be a good steward of it. I have the same requirement you do. We have to be good stewards of it. Are you being a good steward of what God has given you? Let's move to number three. Number three. We're looking at the principles of adornment. Number one, does it suit or fit a person professing godliness? Number two, who does it draw attention to? Number three, do not attempt to alter the way God made you. God is your creator. He formed you exactly like He wanted you to look. Some of you are wondering why God wanted you to look like this. Do not attempt to improve on the handiwork of God. Have you ever heard somebody say, hopefully in the world, that they have to put their face on? Heads are shaking. Yes. Well, I just don't look nice without my face on. I hate to think what you'd look like without your face on. But they are talking about makeup. Some say they're not pretty, quote unquote, without their face on. Do you realize that when somebody says that, they are disrespecting God? Because God has created us. God formed us and fashioned us just like He wanted us to be. Let me tell you, young ladies, something. God loves you just the way you are. Let me tell you, men, something. God loves you just the way you are. Amen. I want us to look at some scriptures that tell us about God making us. Job chapter 10, verse 8 through verse 11.
1: Thy hands have made me and fashioned me together round about, yet thou dost destroy me. Remember, I beseech thee, that thou hast made me as the clay, and wilt thou bring me into dust again? Hast thou not poured me out of it as milk? And curdled me like cheese. Thou hast clothed me with skin and flesh, and hast fenced me with bones and sinews.
0: He said, you have made me as the clay. Then he said, you've curdled me like cheese. He said, you are making me. You have made me just what I am. You have formed me like the potter forms the clay. God, everything I am is because you want it like this for some reason. Let's look at Psalms 139 and verse 14.
2: I will praise thee, for I am fearfully and wonderfully made. Marvelous are thy works, and that my soul knoweth right well.
0: He said, I am fearfully and wonderfully made. You made me just like you want me, and man, it is marvelous. God made you like you are. Isaiah 29:16.
1: Surely your turning of things upside down shall be esteemed as the potter's clay. For shall the work say of him that made it, he made me not? Or shall the thing framed say of him that framed it, he hath no understanding?
0: He's talking here about potter's clay. Then he says, the work, shall the work.

0: say of him that made it, he made me not? Or shall the thing framed say of him that framed it, he had no understanding? Now let me ask you a question. If you have a picture sitting in your cabinet at home, and you open the door to pull that picture out and use it, what would you think if that picture looked at you and said, "The guy that made me should have never made me like this"? Joe, if you built a house and it stayed standing up, and you walked by it one day and it said, "You didn't know what you were doing when you built me. You'd think it was crazy, wouldn't you?
1: He was talking, I think.
0: The house does not talk back to us. Unfortunately, when you're getting ready to cut the board and it's going to be too short, the board doesn't say, "You're cutting me wrong." But how come we feel as if when we look at God, we can say, "You don't know what you're doing, God. I wish you'd have made me taller. I wish you'd have made me shorter. I wish you'd have made me more beautiful." Or maybe some of you are so beautiful you say, "I wish you'd have made me a little more ugly." Why do we feel that we can tell God how we want to look? And so we're going to go in and we're going to let the doctor cut here and pull here and tuck here and lift here and just make us what we think we ought to be. Let's go to Isaiah chapter 45 and verse number 9.
2: "Woe unto him that striveth with his maker. Let the potsherd strive with the potsherds of the earth. Shall the clay say unto him that fashioneth it, 'What makest thou?' Or thy work, 'He hath no hands.'"
0: Once again, you're not to question what the maker has made you. The very first sentence says, "Woe unto him that striveth with his maker." Notice, if you're looking at it, that maker has a big M, a capital M. It's talking about God. Woe unto him that strives with God because we don't like how he has made us. Romans chapter 9, verse 20 through 23.
3: "Nay, but, O man, who art thou that repliest against God? Shall the thing formed say to him that formed it, 'Why hast thou made me thus?' Hast not the potter power over the clay, as the same lump, take one vessel unto honor and another unto dishonor? What if God, willingly to shew his wrath and to make his power known, endured with much long suffering the vessels of wrath fitted to destruction, and that he might make known the riches of his glory on the vessels of mercy, which he had afore prepared unto glory?"
0: I want you to notice verse number 20. And 21, actually. "Nay, but, O man, who art thou that repliest against God? Shall the thing formed say to him that formed it, 'Why hast thou made me thus?'" Listen to this. "Hath not the potter power over the clay, of the same lump to make one vessel unto honor and another unto dishonor?" We look at one another and we say, "Oh, if I was just as beautiful as she is. If my hair was as beautiful as hers." And then the guys look at one another and say, "Man, I wish I would look like him. I wish I had the muscle he had." I'm sorry, you can't all have the muscles I have. We enter into this to where we want to be like somebody else.
1: That's depressing.
0: But listen to what it says. "Doesn't God have the power of the same clay to make a vessel unto honor that is beautiful and a vessel unto dishonor that is not as beautiful?" God has made us how he wants us to be. And when we get this dissatisfaction with ourself and we try to make ourselves into what we want to be, we are dishonoring and disrespecting God. God loves you just how you are. God formed you just how you are. You can think about it. You can do anything you want. But the Bible says in the Gospels, can any of us add a cubit to his stature? Can't do it. God made us how he wants us, and we just have to leave it alone. You realize that every one of us are beautiful in the eyes of God? And God loves every one of you. I'm going to close today. And I want to just close by giving you a challenge. We live in a world that is absolutely consumed with their physical appearance. You walk through the store, go to Walmart. And when you walk in Walmart, there'll be rows and rows and rows and rows of cosmetics. Paint this. Curl this. Paint this. Do this. And then they'll have rows and rows of the diet medicines and the diet drinks and the diet pills. And you can look like this in 30 days or less. For some of us, it might take a year and a half, but our world is consumed with trying to make yourself beautiful. Have this surgery. Let them do this. But can I give you a challenge today? Can you just simply let God make you beautiful in the beauty of holiness? God formed you how he wants you to be. God took time to plan you out and say, this is how I want her to look. And this is how I want him to be. Can we just say, Lord, I'm going to be satisfied with what you have made me? The Bible says in the book of Psalms, I will be satisfied when I awake in thy likeness. Instead of putting so much time and investment on our outward appearance, let's put that much time into making our inward life like him. And that is when we will be pleasing to the Lord.
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5: 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Well, up next, another great message from Ross Jackson.
6: Obey what I felt the Lord wanted me to do, and I was. And me, usually I don't hesitate. I just like to get in there and just preach away. But I really felt led. I couldn't get no liberty at all seeking the Lord and none at all. But it seemed like he just wanted me to just say a few things and then go to church to prayer. You know, we don't really have an official, consistent, designated prayer meeting. But we pray probably half the time on Wednesdays. But it ain't gonna be long. It's not gonna be, you know, an hour. It's not gonna be nothing real profound. But we need to pray. Everybody in here needs to pray more. Everybody in here needs to pray more often. Needs to pray earlier in the morning. Need to pray longer. So I'm going to read just one verse. 1 Thessalonians 5:17.
7: Thank you, Jesus. Hallelujah.
6: We really only got a few remarks. I want to try to remember everything I think I ought to bring out. Just one verse, 1 Thessalonians 5:17. Pray without ceasing. Let's just pray again real quick. Oh, thank you, Lord, for your love and grace and for your spirit and for the privilege of prayer, for the opportunity to serve you. I pray you would just help us, Lord, to put prayer in its proper place with its preeminence. Show us the potential, Lord, in prayer. Show us the power in prayer. Just teach us something tonight, Lord. Stir us, convict us, challenge us, inspire us, God, and move us, Lord. Revive us. Strengthen us, Lord, by your Spirit. And we'll give you all the glory and praise. Hallelujah. In Jesus' name.
7: Amen.
6: Well, my plan is just to show what praying without ceasing is. When he says pray without ceasing, what that is. Touch on some few points that causes Christians to cease in prayer. After showing what it means to pray without ceasing. So there's certain things. Of course, I can't touch on all of them, but just a few things, 5, 6, 7, 8 things that cause us to cease in prayer. So he says, pray without ceasing. It's only three words. In the Greek, that's the shortest verse in the Bible in the Greek. And of course, in the English, it's a Jesus wept. But in the Greek, that has the fewest letters. Pray without ceasing. Pray to God. It means to pray to God or to worship or supplicate. Pray towards God. It has the idea of towards or leaning forwards, like a striving forward, leaning in a direction. And of course, that's towards God. So direction, your prayers, your supplication, your worship, be directed towards God. What it means to make a prayer or to wish for something, to long for and wish in a certain direction.
7: Amen.
6: Towards God. So praying uninterruptedly. Praying uninterruptedly, praying continually, praying as a permanent function in your life. A permanent function or aspect of your Christian life is to pray.
7: Yeah.
6: Always. From the moment you're saved to the moment you go to heaven, it's prayer is always there. When it's appropriate, when the need arises, on an appropriate occasion, when the need arises, you don't neglect prayer. When it's appropriate, you pray. When it's appropriate and you don't pray, you ceased in prayer. Because God called for prayer in this instance or in this circumstance. Make prayer, wish, repeat. Praying is basically to request a desire by an expression. A lot of times, some of our greatest prayers don't have words. It's just the longing of a heart. Like my daughter's sick today. I pray during the night, and every time I hear that baby cough, sometimes I can't even say words. It's just a sigh. Sometimes those are some of the most greatest and deepest prayers. Prayerless words, an expression of the desire of a heart. 1 Thessalonians. So he says, pray without ceasing. 1 Thessalonians 1:3 says, we give thanks to God, and he always connects this word. He always connects giving thanks with prayers. 1 Thessalonians 1:2, he says, we give thanks to God always for you all, making mention of you in our prayers, remembering without ceasing your work of faith and labor of love and patience of hope in our Lord Jesus Christ in the sight of God and our Father. 1 Thessalonians 2:12, starting at verse 13. For this cause also thank we God without ceasing. For this cause also thank we God. So he was thanking him in verse 3 in his prayers. And in this verse 3, he's thanking him again without ceasing. For this cause also thank we God without ceasing. Because when you receive the word of God which you heard of us, Ye received it not as the word of men, but as it is in truth, the word of God. Romans 1:9. For God is my witness, whom I serve with my spirit in the gospel of his Son, that without ceasing I make mention of you in my prayers.
7: Glory to God.
6: Colossians 1:9. We cease not to pray for you. We cease not to pray for you. So Paul's example was ceasing not in prayer. You can cease. If there's anything that you're not going to cease in, it should be prayer. That's the only admission in the Bible is this: do something without ceasing. It doesn't say preach without ceasing. It doesn't say witness without ceasing. It doesn't say shout without ceasing. He says pray without ceasing. 2 Timothy 1:3. I thank God whom I serve for my forefathers with pure conscience, that without ceasing, I make mention of you in my prayers. I have remembrance of thee in my prayers, night and day. Another occasion, Acts 12:5. Peter therefore was kept in prison, but prayer was made without ceasing of the church unto God for him. If they would have ceased in prayer, there would have been probably no clue that we could have recognized that their prayers was the cause of them being released. So continuing in prayer as it relates to function and purpose and values. Prayer can never be abandoned. It can never, ever be abandoned. We have to pray. How much time do you spend in prayer? How much is your mind focused on praying? How much does the idea of prayer enter into your mind as a function and as a duty for your Christian life? We have to pray. There's no way. Sometimes I meet people, they talk about all these other things like they're real spiritual, and then I know they don't pray. Some of my friends, I know they don't pray. I mean, they tell me that they don't pray. I say, if somebody has a way to walk close with God and to stay anointed and to stay with power and to have faith without prayer and nonstop Bible reading and study, please let me know. I want to know this. You have to pray. The apostles give us an example of where the place of prayer ought to be preeminent. Acts 6:4, where they felt that other duties, material obligations, which are right in its proper place, are good. But they felt that this was taken away from their time to pray. They said, look ye out, seven men among you. We will give ourselves continually to prayer and to the ministry of the word. They said they're going to give themselves continually to prayer and the ministry of the word. That verse also shows that it is a necessity in a church to have a prayerful leadership. The leadership must be prayerful. The elders must be prayerful. Anybody that stands behind the sacred desk must be prayerful. If you don't pray, your preaching is not going to take effect. It's not going to pierce the heart. It's not going to draw anybody. It's not going to convict anybody. You have to pray before you enter this pulpit.
7: Hallelujah.
6: We will give ourselves continue to prayer.
7: Hallelujah.
6: And the ministry of the word.
7: Hallelujah.
6: I really like preaching. I like young preachers. Whenever I meet a young preacher that's called to preach, I get excited. But this is something you need to know if you're a young preacher. You don't need the greatest intellect. You don't need the necessary guys from Bible school. If you study the Bible and you lay yourself out in prayer, you can be so anointed, you can do great things, and you can be mighty for God. You don't need great eloquence. You can lack all things and have prayer, and you can still be successful. But if you have everything and you're lacking prayer, you're destined to fail. Destined. Prayer puts God in your work. Prayer makes the church spiritual. The church of Jesus Christ is not going to be spiritual just because it's his church. It's going to be spiritual because they put God in it. Because they allow God to be on it. What is anointing? It's a lot of words about this anointing. Now we know TBN, they take that word, they just cross in the track. What's anointing? The greatest definition I heard is allowing God to be on his word and on his preacher. That's anointing. A prayerless minister, a prayerless minister, well, you will not smell the breath of piety or the breath of devotion on them, no matter, in all his preaching. Prayerful ministers, prayerful leaders are noted. Mighty leaders, rather. Mighty leaders, mighty men of God are known, are noted because of their prayer life, because of their devotion to the word of God, because of their devotion to Jesus.
7: Hallelujah. Hallelujah. Hallelujah.
6: Jesus said in Luke 18:1, and he spake a parable unto them to this end, that men ought always to pray and not to faint. Jesus said, men ought always to pray. Is there something that we know? Do we know better than Jesus?
7: No. Come on, brother.
6: Always to pray.
7: Come on, man.
6: 1 Thessalonians 3:9. For what things, this is Paul the Apostle, for what things can we render to God again for you? For all the joy wherewith we joy for your sake before our God, night and day, praying exceedingly, that we might see your face, and might perfect that which is lacking in your faith. Night and day, praying exceedingly. That means there's never this point that you get to where you say your prayers in the morning, you did your duty, you did your job, you fulfilled your spiritual obligation, and now, that's it. Wait till the next day. No, pray some more. Every opportunity you get, you should be praying.
7: Come on now, brother. Amen.
6: Colossians 4:12. He only named a few people in his epistles. Colossians 4:12. But he chose to mention Epaphras, one sentence. Epaphras, who is one of you, a servant of Christ, saluteth you, always laboring fervently for you in prayers. Always laboring fervently for you in prayers. The Church of Jesus Christ was birthed in an atmosphere of prayer. It's more than likely that the atmosphere where Christians are born into, that atmosphere is usually going to identify their Christian life and experience. If they're born in revival and a hard, strong preaching, stirring preaching, more than likely they'll be on fire. But if they're born in just a dead, monotonous, mediocre atmosphere, that's more than likely their experience, and they're going to have to struggle to get out of it. Because they see so many Christians around them that don't have the experience, that's not on fire. So now they can contradict now what he thinks of his experience. Acts 2:42, speaking of the early church, and they continue steadfastly in the apostles' doctrine and in fellowship and in breaking of bread and in prayers. They continued in prayer. A lot of people know Acts chapter 2 as the beginning of the church or as the initiation, but I think it's Acts 1:14. These all continued with one accord in prayer. Acts 1:14. That's where it started. It started Acts, and then at least 7 to probably 10 days, they continued in prayer. They continued in non-stop prayer. We pray one day, we got the Holy Ghost. They prayed for 7 days waiting. So some of the things that caused us to cease in prayer. So prayer is not cease. Prayer without ceasing is not. It's not you just neglect your earthly duties and you're just non-stop all the time uttering prayers from your mouth. It's just a continual communion with the Lord, a continual longing. Prayer is never, it's never shut out. You never neglect it.
7: Come on, brother.
6: Just a few things that causes us to cease in prayer. Sin causes to cease in prayer.
7: Yes, sir. Come on.
6: Psalm 66:18, David said, if I regard iniquity in my heart, the Lord will not hear me.
7: Right.
6: Proverbs 28:9. If any man, turn away his ear from hearing the law, even his prayer shall be abomination.
7: Wow.
6: God said your prayers can be abomination.
7: Come on, brother.
6: I'm going somewhere. Isaiah 59, 1 and 2. Behold, the Lord's hand is not short that it cannot save, neither his ear heavy that it cannot hear, but your sins have separated you between you and your God. And your iniquities have hid his face from you that he will not hear. 1 Peter 3:12. The eyes of the Lord are over the righteous, and his ears are open unto their prayers. But the face of the Lord is against them that do evil. Well, that says God isn't even going to hear your prayers. Well, how does it hinder? How does it cause you first to cease in prayer? 1 John 3:20. For if our heart condemn us, God is greater than our heart and knoweth all things. But beloved, if our heart condemn us not, if our heart condemn us not, then have we confidence toward God. And whatsoever we ask, we receive of him, because we keep his commandments and do those things which are pleasing in his sight. Oftentimes, God will convict you, God will chasten you over a sin you committed, and oftentimes over a sin of omission. God will convict your heart, or you may fall into some sin, maybe a young Christian, you may fall into some sin and just cover it up and gloss over it. And so now God is dealing with you and dealing with you, and God is trying to get you to pray, but instead you just go along in this unhappy manner, saying, I can't pray, you feel like you can't pray, and all God wants you to do is just confess your heart and pour out your heart upon him in prayer, and God will restore the peace and the joy that you can go on praying.
7: Lord, hallelujah.
6: That's the times you ought to pray. When you're convicted, when your conscience is bothering you. A lot of times they're Christians, they feel like, I just can't pray. I can't. That's because your conscience bothers you. Don't cover it up. Just pour out your heart to God. Woo! Pour out your heart.
7: Amen.
6: And then God will immediately flood your soul with peace, if you're honest.
7: Yeah.
6: We confess our sins, he's faithful and just to forgive us our sins and to cleanse us of all unrighteousness.
7: Woo! Amen. Hallelujah. Praise the Lord.
6: A lot of times people say, I'm having trouble. I just don't feel like praying. I just don't feel like serving God. Once again, that is a sign that you all ought to pray. That's the very sign that you need to pray. Because you don't feel like it. Once again, what do? You just go to God. Confess your coldness. Confess your darkness. Confess your backsliderness. And say, God, help me. I don't know how to pray, Lord. Help me to pray. Tell me what to pray about. Help me to pray and commune with you.
7: Yeah. Amen.
6: And then God will answer it. But a lot of times Christians, they want to wait until they feel like it. They want to wait until, man, that brother prays. I want to wait until I feel what he feels. I need to wait. I just don't. So you got this man. He's in a hospital. And the doctor says, oh man, you're in terrible condition. You got heart failure. Take this. He says, Doc, I'll take it. I'm just going to wait till I start feeling better now, and I'll take it. I'll just wait. Don't you see how foolish and absurd that is? He'll wait and put off taking, something that's going to relieve his symptoms. So he's going to wait till his symptoms is gone to take something that will relieve his symptoms. That's a signal that you ought to pray. And that you don't feel like praying. That you say, I don't feel like praying. If you don't feel like praying, turn off the TV. If you don't feel like praying. You don't feel like praying? Well, I'll get it to my next point. Look, then you can say, A diseased heart is no more a fearful symptom of approaching death than ceasing to pray is of spiritual decay. So the fact that you got a diseased heart and you're dying spiritually because of your lack of prayer, if you turn around, you can understand that this is why I need to pray. Prayer is how we commune with God. Next point, indulgence. I guess we're not in a Christmas season, so this may go over a little better. Sometimes self-indulgence is what causes us to cease in prayer. And I just got one example. Self-indulgence. It's a lot of ways we indulge ourselves. The Bible says, quench not the spirit. Anybody that begins to fast and God gives grace to fast, you can understand, you begin to learn that overeating a lot of times quenches the spirit. Or just indulging your flesh. You know, you just neglect to be temperate at all. You just put off temperance and just say, Oh, it doesn't matter. Eat how you want. One example is the holiday season. We got all these holidays. And I've noticed this and I've learned this. You got Thanksgiving, Christmas Eve, Christmas. They got New Year's. And then you got all these holidays so close together. No camp meetings. A lot of vendors don't travel. So we got this one has a party on this day. Well, I got to go here. This is Thursday. This my friend's having a party. Then Friday comes, my in-laws having a party. Well, I can't miss that. If I miss that, they're going to be offended. Then Saturday comes, you got a church function down the road. I got to go there. And then Sunday, you're dragging the church just as dead. And then next week, and then you're still dead and you gain 5 pounds. And then a few weeks later, Christmas comes. That's Thanksgiving. A few weeks later, Christmas comes. Now we know because of Christmas, they're all going to start these parties. Church, they got organized and have them so early. Then this one has a Christmas party. We'll be just going and eating, gorge. And then Christmas Eve, this one, and then this one, and then my parents, and then it just all turns into some one big massive system of organized gluttonous partying. That's all it turns into. And a lot of times the place where there ought to be the most temperance observed, there's like no temperance. When I used to travel around and go to these camp meetings when I was a young Christian, I used to think, man, these people can't eat. I'm like, whew. But it seemed like I read the Bible and I see temperance. I see temperance, that's basically the word self-control. And you would think amongst Christians, that's what ought to be exhibited. And yet Christians all come together and they gorge and gorge and gorge. And it's called gluttony.
7: Right.
6: It's a sin. What do you have to do about it? Repent. That's why a lot of times God has to punish us before we wake up, before we do what he already said. He has to allow these diseases. 1 Timothy 5:5 says, now she that is a widow indeed and desolate trusteth in God and continueth in prayer and supplication out of day. But she that liveth in pleasure is dead while she liveth. He contrasts a spiritual widow that prays night and day, trusting God, shows self-control, unto a widow that just lives in pleasure, doesn't pray night and day, doesn't spend spiritual death. Says she's dead while she lives.
7: Come on, brothers, what it says.
6: Fasting a lot of times demonstrates desperation, like in the book of Joel. Fast. David said, I humble my soul through fasting. Fasting shows a desperation, so that you're really after God. He's Joel 2:12 says, now turn even to me with your whole heart, with fasting, with weeping, with mourning. He got fasting in there when they turn to God with their whole heart. Says they fast. Another, not getting answers to prayer. That's another thing that causes a cease in prayer. We pray, and all of a sudden prayers don't come. We read some book, man, this man. God has prayers answered mightily. So then we pray, why don't I get the same results? So then we get discouraged, and instead of just allowing God to search us, instead of allowing God to fix and purge and root out and deal with that which is more important than a prayer praying, we just neglect to pray and just put it off and cease in prayer and get discouraged. Don't get discouraged, keep praying. Luke 24:48. He says, behold, I send the promise of my Father upon you. But tarry and stay in Jerusalem until you be endued with power from on high. Sometimes we need to graduate from just saying prayers, from just offering the prayers, to getting our prayers answered.
7: Amen.
6: Is anybody tired of not getting their prayers answered? Is anybody tired of praying for sick people not getting healed? Is anybody tired of praying for sinners and they don't get saved? Pray until, pray through. If your prayer don't get answered, keep praying.
7: Yeah.
6: Keep praying.
7: Praying.
6: Keep praying.
7: Yeah. Hallelujah.
6: He says, this widow troubleth me.
7: Right.
6: Because she was persistent. Something that causes also to cease in prayer. Self-dependence. When we keep our minds on how good we are, what we've done, what great teaching we have, We're better than other churches. Well, the end of all doctrine is practice. Doctrine is to regulate practice. I like to say doctrine is for the management of modes, methods, and manners and movement in the life of a Christian. Well, we got the best doctrine, we should be the best doers. People with the best doctrine, ought to be the best doers. Doctrine is for doing. Not just to fill your mind with head knowledge and to say we learned all this. That means do. God wants you to go out and do. A lot of times, we compare ourselves to other churches. And so we tend to inwardly develop this sense of pride and say, well, we got it all down. And then we just neglect prayer. But let's not compare ourselves to other churches. 2 Corinthians 10:12 says, let us not, 2 Corinthians 10:12.

0: Look at this mistake. For we dare not to make ourselves of the number, or compare ourselves with some that commend themselves. But they measuring themselves by themselves, and comparing themselves among themselves, are not wise. Jesus Christ is our example. The early church is our example. When we die, we're going to the judgment bar of Jesus Christ. Not the judgment bar of the First Baptist Church. Not the judgment bar of the Charismatic Church. We're going to the judgment bar of Jesus Christ. Up here. Not down here. Wealth. Some churches, they may get their wealth or their talents or their abilities, and then they may keep their minds on that, and naturally, that's going to cause them to distrust in prayer, distrust in the spiritual. For the degree that your mind is consumed on one, it's going to drift away from the other. So as much as your mind is consumed on what you've done, your success, how good you are, how talented you are, how blessed you are, your mind will naturally drift away from the fact that you need God, that you need to step up, that you're not doing all you can do.
1: Ooh, glory. Hallelujah, hallelujah. Come on.
0: How many people, I almost said I hate to say this, but I don't hate to say it, because I'm sure there's people out there that feel this. Let's look back in the last year. How many people can we say have been genuinely born again and stayed in the church? How many people can we say I got baptized with the Holy Ghost? How many people can we say got called to preach and got a burden for souls, got a burden for the church, got a burden for missionary work? Can you say, how many people got saved during a tent meeting? Now, I'm not ignorant. I know a lot of stuff goes on that we don't see. And I know there's some going out there is better than not going out there. But let's look at our fruit. We need to pray.
1: Come on, brother. Come on, buddy.
0: Prayer moves God. There's no other way to move God except by prayer. No other way. 1 Corinthians 4:20 says, the kingdom of God is not in word, but in power. We wrestle not against flesh and blood, but against principalities, against powers. We war in a spiritual realm. In order to be effective, in order to succeed, we have to have God to move in a spiritual realm. And we do, and that happens when we ask Him. 2 Corinthians 10:4. For though we walk in the flesh, we do not war after the flesh. For the weapons of our warfare are not carnal, but mighty through God. Through God. God is the means by which we can be mighty. And that means you have to pray. Mighty through God. Prayer is what moves the Spirit of God. The Spirit of God is given by prayer. Not just simply asking, petition, plead, seek God. Don't seek tongues, the tongues will come. Don't seek gifts if you don't have the Holy Ghost. Don't seek miracles. Seek God. Seek the Spirit of God. Seek Him. He's a person.
1: Yes, amen.
0: Say, you want me to control you. You want me to lead you. You give all your talents and all your abilities to Him. They can use them at His disposal.
1: Hallelujah. Amen.
0: You say, well, I'll say that. But then the Spirit of God might call me to preach. Wouldn't glorify the Lord. Spirit of God might tell me to go to Mexico. Obey God. Jesus said, Luke 11:13, if thieves and being evil know how to give good gifts to your children, how much more should their Father in heaven give the Holy Spirit to them that ask Him? I heard somebody say once when I was a young Christian, and it almost deceived me. People don't pray for the Spirit in the Bible. Of course, it's one of the people that didn't believe in tongues. People don't pray for the Spirit in the Bible. There's nowhere in the Bible it says pray for the... Yes, it is. Acts 8:14, it says, now when the apostles which were at Jerusalem heard that Samaria had received the word of God, they sent unto them Peter and John, who when they came down prayed for them that they might receive the Holy Ghost. First thing they did, they said, brethren, Let's pray. And trust me, their praying was not no coming together for 10 minutes and praying. Last time they prayed for days, when they said they prayed. They prayed for days. Even the Methodists prayed for days like that. Even the early Pentecostals, that was their custom of praying. Days. They dealt with sinners for days and nights. They jumped on sinners to get them saved. Keep near. Don't give up, brother. Don't give up. Keep near. When somebody has some alcohol addiction or some, their body was so addicted to sin. Acts 4. Now they got thrown in jail. They got a little bit of persecution and threatened. What do they get together to do? They're being timid. They're backing up. Said now, Acts 4:29, and now, Lord, behold their threatenings, and grant unto thy servants that with all boldness they may speak thy word, by stretching forth thy hand and healing that signs and wonders may be done in the name of thy holy child Jesus. And when the place was shaken when they were assembled together, they were all filled with the Holy Ghost and spake the word of God with boldness. They met together, they prayed, and God gave them the Holy Ghost. Because they prayed. I'm closing. I mean, you understand, there's a lot of... I mean, there's tons of scripture that will show that asking. I'm going to close with this. I just wrote down some things that came to me. This is just in a few minutes. Just a few minutes. Probably 20 minutes, all this came to me. And I wasn't just sitting here just praying. It just... So imagine we really sought God for all the things that we need Him in our church. Just got a few things. And it will show that because we don't remember to pray for these things, and we don't make a consistent effort in praying for this, it doesn't necessarily flourish like it could. And just think about how much you pray for them, or how much we as a church. I just brought these because this is more about the church body. We got the Africa mission work. There's a mission trip coming up soon to Africa. Africa mission work, rice, the shipments. How much do we pray for that? The Mexico mission trip coming up. How much do we pray that God, that we're going to bear fruit with these trips? That the church is going to be stirred. Pray for the ministers that are going there. Pray for Brother Woods. He's not too proud to say, I don't need any prayer. I know he's not like that. Pray for him. He wants your prayer. Why do you think Paul was so successful? Because he coveted and he focused all the prayers of all the churches on himself. So he had all the churches in all the world praying on him. That's why he was so successful.
1: Yeah. Come on,
0: bro. Pray for ministers in our church. Especially the elders. But specifically, Brother Woods, because he's a chief speaker. And rightly so. So he needs the prayer. He needs our prayers. And if we pray for him, then God will use him and God will bless his effort and bless his preaching. When we come to church and the preaching ain't, we come to church and we just pray. We just dumb through it, yawn, don't pay attention. But if we pray and pray and pray, and then you come and then you see he's anointed and you see the word is piercing and you see he's affecting people, you rejoice and say, hallelujah.
1: Yeah. Hallelujah.
0: We got the Lab family. Brother Doug, what's going on? We have to take these things to prayer. We have to do families that's coming to the church. All these visitors. The brother back there with all them kids. Lost. We got the O'Connor family. They said they was interested in coming back. We need to pray for these things. We got this one thing that God burdened me about. Javier's son, Alex. Javier said that day that his son is wreaking havoc in that home. We need to pray for his conversion.
1: Amen, brother. Come on.
0: Terrence, who came a little bit ago, was blessed. He came back 2 or 3 times since then. We said we were going to pray for him. Let's do that. A group of men has been discussing going out and witnessing in downtown Washington, knocking on doors. Pray for that. Pray for this church, so to speak, more outreach. We got the pregnancy center.
1: Come on.
0: Just because it's women, or just because it's... Our pregnancy center doesn't mean you don't need prayers. It needs prayers. This girl can be converted if we pray for them. We got the radio ministry, CD ministry, all these things in that church. So that soul, we need to pray more.
1: Come on, brother.
0: We got the children's Sunday school. How often do we pray for that? Last time we just neglect children. They're just good little old Johnny. Just we'll wait till he gets older. You don't have to wait. You heard tonight. You don't have to wait till he gets older. So these are things that we need to pray about. We need to become a praying church.
1: Come on, brother.
0: That's the way to get fruit. That's the Christian way. As far as I know, that's the way to be successful. That's the way to have the Spirit of God. That's the way to glorify God.
1: Yeah.
0: Have God come down.
1: Yeah. Hallelujah. Glory to God. Amen, brother.
2: Call us to prayer. Or
0: all right, we can stand. And we're just going to pray. You know, just obey the Lord and be sincere and try to remember these things that were mentioned and pray for our church.
1: Come on, church.
0: Pray for greater unity among us.
1: Let's pray. Yeah.
0: Praise God.
1: Let's pray.
0: In Jesus' name.
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4: 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Heavenly Father, help us tonight. Minister by your Holy Spirit. Now, God, you know the hearts of all people. Lord, you know why you've put this on my heart of late, what you want to say to us. You know whom, Lord, you want to touch tonight. God, I believe you desire to save someone tonight. Change their life for now and eternity. Now, Lord, help us to be anointed and to speak your words in Jesus' name. Amen. God bless you. You can be seated. One of the greatest joys of a church, see if you cannot agree with me, one of the greatest joys of a church, of a believer, and of a minister is to see somebody come to Christ. Isn't that a time of rejoicing? To watch someone come to Christ. If that's in fact, the Bible says there is rejoicing in heaven when someone comes to Christ. If someone's coming to Christ is the greatest source of joy, would you also agree that one of the greatest disappointments of the church, one of the greatest disappointments of the believer, one of the greatest disappointments of the minister, and one of the greatest disappointments of heaven is when someone had been following Christ and then they turn back from fall. Isn't that a great disappointment? That's why I said these are sad verses. In fact, you can almost hear the man Jesus in his discouragement when he turns to those who stayed with him and he looked and says, who's going to be next? Which of you will be the next one to turn back? You can almost hear the disappointment in Christ's voice in the verse that I read. I know I feel that acutely as a pastor, especially I'm thinking of young people I've seen grow up in church. I've seen them in the youth camps, tears running down their face. I've watched them fill with the Holy Ghost under the influence of the Holy Spirit. I've seen them in all the things of God. And then I've watched them as they turn from following the Lord, go back and backslide. Recently, a young man visited, used to be in the church here, used to be one of the young men that I felt God had his hand on, especially one I thought would never turn back. And he has. And I said to him, simply, you're breaking my heart. And his response was, I know it. But it's not just my heart that was broken. It's God's heart that was broken. Will you also go away? The Hurst family is facing a separation real soon. Micah is going to be leaving this month of June for the special forces of the Army. And he had told me about something we could watch on the computer about all the training that he's going through, that special force training. And I began to watch that and see what they put those men through. And then they made a statement that less than 50% of the candidates made it through the training. Less than 50%. And they began to give the reasons why they quit, why they gave up, why they dropped out. And I begin to think about that. I'm going to do that a little bit tonight with serving the Lord. But my point is, whatever is the reason that people go back from serving Jesus, it simply is not a valid reason. There is no legitimate reason. When you have found the Lord, when He has changed your life, when He's given you eternal life, when He's given you the hope of heaven, when He straightened out your life when nothing else could, when He gave you peace when you had no other source of peace, there is no legitimate reason for a person who has found and followed the Lord. There's no legitimate reason for turning back. No matter how you reason it, no matter what you've been through, there is no reason for turning back. But there's ever reason for going on and going forward. Hallelujah. Why do people go back? Amen. I want you also notice, before I look at these reasons, there's only one way to go if you leave Christ. Back. You cannot leave Christ and go forward. You cannot leave Christ and advance. If you leave Christ, there's only one way, one direction to go, and it's back. Amen? From that time, many of His disciples went back and followed Him no more. I don't know about you, but I don't want to go back. Back to the darkness. Back to the pig pen. Back to the sin. Back to the turmoil of soul. Why do people go back? This is going to be a limited list. I don't want to scare you at the number 10 because I'm going to go quickly, but I do want you to hear what is said tonight. Number one, why do people go back? They got in it for the wrong reasons. I've seen it lately, even in the church. I don't want to be judgmental. I don't want to doubt anybody's time at the altar. But I've seen folks, their lives have gotten a mess. And by the way, if your life is in a mess, there is only one solution: come to Jesus. But there are a lot of folks that are coming to Jesus not because they want to serve Him, not because they want to follow Him, not because they want the eternal life. They come to Him simply because they're looking for some solution to the big mess they've got their lives in. And they'll come and they'll pray. But then they begin to realize there are yet consequences to their choices. Things begin to toughen. They realize that God's not going to get them a get out of jail free card, that there's still things they have to face, still problems that they have. And all of a sudden they say, well, don't look like God's going to solve every problem for me. And the next thing you know, they're gone. They've disappeared. Why'd they turn back? Because they didn't get in it for the right reasons. I'm telling you, I'm not preaching on the right reason, but there's only one right reason. He is the way, the truth, the life. There's no other way to salvation, and He is Lord. Hallelujah. Oh, hallelujah. You know, I do want to tell you that God is the answer, but we preach too much. He's the solution to every problem. Yes, that may be true, but the point is, He is Lord. He should be bowed to and served and loved and followed. Listen, Jesus doesn't want to just fix your problems. He wants to change your heart. Hallelujah. I said, Jesus doesn't want to just fix your

used to be a Christian. Why don't you go to church anymore? Why aren't you a Christian? Well, I got hurt. Well, first of all, I want you to know, yes, people get hurt. As long as people are people, somebody is going to get hurt. And I don't mean to sound facetious. I'm not intending that. But when someone looks at me and says, I quit church, I quit Jesus, I quit God because I got hurt, I want to look at them and say, do you think you're the only person that ever got hurt? Amen. Do you think, I want to ask them this too. You quit church, you quit Jesus because you got hurt. Do you think the world's not going to hurt you? Do you think nobody in the world is ever going to hurt you? Amen. Well, I quit, I got hurt. Do you think you've never hurt anybody? Oh, I'm not being facetious. I'm just preaching truth. And then I want to look at them, Sister Cruz, and think and say to them, do you think Jesus was never hurt? What about this? I quit because I got hurt. I'm telling you, if you got hurt, you need to stay with the healer. Hallelujah. You don't need to go back. If you've been hurt, stay. Stick with the healer. Hallelujah. Why do people go back? Number three, they didn't realize what they were getting into. Jesus admonished us that this is an all or nothing proposition. Jesus gave illustrations and parables that if you're going to get into this, you need to count the cost. And I'm not going to lie to anyone. I'm going to tell you when you get into this, I want to tell you it's an all or nothing proposition. You can't halfway be saved. You can't halfway be in. You can't barely follow the Lord. It's everything or nothing. But they didn't realize what they were getting into. They failed to realize, yes, Jesus gives new life. But Brother Steve, the new life is lived in the real life. I said the new life is lived in the real life. I've tried never to lie to folks. I've heard preachers behind a microphone say if you get saved, you'll never get sick again. You'll never have financial problems. You'll never have another flat tire. Everything will be peachy and great and rosy. I'm telling you, they're lying to you. Amen. We don't need to be saved because everything will be perfect. We need to be saved because everything isn't perfect. I'm not going to lie to you. You'll get saved, the devil will come against you. You may have more flat tires. Your engine may blow up. But the difference is, while you're having the trouble, you've been born again. You're saved. You're on the way to heaven. Hallelujah. Do you know what you got into? Yes, it's going to be a battle till we get there. But we're going to win. I said it's going to be a battle till we get there, but we're on the winning side. Hallelujah. They turned back. They didn't know what they were getting into. They didn't count the cost. Believers will continue to have storms, but we have an anchor. We will continue to have battles, but oh, now we have the captain of our salvation in the forefront of the battle. Oh, somebody shout glory. The devil will continue to fight us, but Jesus has already overcome him, and the victory is sure. We'll still get the flu and pay taxes and have flat tires and burn the roast every once in a while. Oh, but through it all, amen, we've got everlasting life. Hallelujah. Why do people turn back? Number four, they stop believing that it's worth it. They stop believing it's worth it. Between one of my years of Bible school, I got back a little early, a day or two early, and there came a farmer around, went to the church then. He came around to the dorm. He said, anybody want to earn some extra money? Sounds good to me. What are we going to do? Haul hay. How much? 5 cents a bale. Okay. I thought it'd be out there continually, you know, hauling hay, you know, just putting it up on the trailer, you know. He didn't tell us that we'd make a load and then we'd have to drive for miles through those curving, hilly, back road, gravel roads, unload it up into some barn somewhere, a little barn, have to hand it, relay it on up there, go load up another trailer full, go to some other barn. We worked about 10 hours that day, 8 or 10 hours up into the dark, 5 cents a bale. Came time to pay us. I made $12 for the day. I want to tell you, that fella came around.

0: around the dorm another day, said, I'm looking for folks that want to help Paul Hay. I ain't lazy, but it wasn't worth it. $12 for 8 or 10 hours. Boy, that sounds good for the testimony. I used to haul hay 10 hours a day, made 12 bucks. That sounds pitiful, doesn't it? But I didn't ever go again. It wasn't worth it. But some folks, they get in the heat of the battle and they begin to stop believing it is worth it. But I want to tell you tonight, whatever you are facing, it is worth it. I said it's worth it to serve God. No one quits if they truly believe it's worth it. I want to tell you, the book said it's going to be worth every trial. It's going to be worth every crisis. It's going to be worth every temptation. It's going to be worth every battle. It will be worth it all when we see Jesus. If you're thinking about quitting, let me tell you, let me get it to you straight. It's going to be worth it. Hallelujah. Amen. Why do men turn back? They forget what it was like before they got saved. Apostle Peter said, you have forgotten you were washed from your old sins. They have forgotten what it was. Their life without God. Their life without Christ. Their life with guilt. Their life with sin. Their life with condemnation. They have forgotten what it was like before they met the Lord. You know, we sing sometimes, I never shall forget the day. But there's a lot of people that get spiritual amnesia. They have forgotten. They forgot what it was like when they were in sin. How do you know that? They forgot, because if they remembered, they'd never go back to it. Amen. You read the story of Israel, Brother Bill, and those Israelites, God's people, they suffered horribly at the hand of those Egyptians. They suffered the whip. They suffered having their children thrown to the crocodiles. They suffered the indignity of being slaves. It was horrible suffering in Egypt. And so God delivered his people. He brought them out of Egypt. But when they got in the wilderness on the way to the promised land, they began to complain and to murmur and said, would to God we had stayed in Egypt. Won't somebody take us back? And the Bible gives us a clue to why they were thinking about turning back. The Bible says they begin to think about and talk about the melons and the leeks and the onions. Look what they were doing. They remembered the few good things. They remembered the melons. They remembered the onions. They remembered the leeks, and they forgot the whip, and they forgot the brick making, and they forgot the infanticide of their children. Listen, there may be some small pleasures in the world, but if you start thinking about the melons out there, remember what the whip felt like. Remember what the sin was like. Remember what the bondage was like. Amen. Get your mind off the melons and onions and leeks and remember what a horrible taskmaster sin was. They go back because they forget what God brought them out of. Never forget what God brought you out of. You say amen. Number six, they lose sight of the goal. Listen, we have problems in the here and now, and we would love for everything to be straightened out and made plush and comfortable for us right here in the here and now. But we're not in this just for the here and now. We are on a journey. We are headed somewhere. We are in this to get there. When you lose sight of the goal, you'll find yourself turning back. But if you keep the goal in mind, I've got to make it. I mean, can you say it from your hearts tonight? I've got to make it. I'm headed somewhere. Brother Dale, we're not wandering in circles. We're not in this because it's a nice club to be in. We're in this because we're headed somewhere. We got to go. Hallelujah. How many's got your sights set on heaven? You're going to finish this journey. You're going to press towards the prize for the mark and the prize of the high calling of God. They lose sight of the goal. They forget where they're headed. You can be on a long road trip, and if you forget the goal, you become discontent and disgruntled. But if you remember there's a goal, there's somewhere you're going to end up. You can enjoy that trip as long as you remember you're headed somewhere and you're going to get there. Yes, I've told you it's rough, but I can also tell you, if you keep following Jesus, you will get there. You will arrive. There's going to be a day when you're going to be on the other side of the gate. The gate's going to be closed and locked, and you're going to be secure in heaven. Never lose sight of the goal. We're not here just for the here and now. Number seven, they turn back because they go on feelings instead of faith. Feelings are fickle things. If you go by your feelings, you'll be a yo-yo Christian. Up and down, in and out. You can't go by your feelings. We live... Now the just shall live by feelings. Is that the scripture? What's the scripture? The just shall live by faith. I used to love to read novels, fictions. I'm not into fiction anymore. Kind of into the history thing as late. But isn't it interesting? You can read a book you know is fiction. You know it's untrue. And yet that story can move your emotions. Right? Brother Brian, he can read that love story. He knows it's not a true love story. He'll just sit there and weep and cry. I knew I had a tender wife. First time we saw Where the Red Fern Grows. I'd read that a long time. How many remembers Red Fern Grows about the two beagles? She just wept and cried and went through the Kleenexes. Fiction. Emotions moved by fiction. It's made up. In other words, your emotions were moved by something that was not reality. Could I tell us something in our life of living for God? Very little of our emotion is based on reality. We can leave church all upset in our emotions because we think someone's mad at us because they didn't come over and shake our hands. And the truth is, they didn't see us over there. There's no reality to it. But our emotions, most of our emotions are based on non-reality. Right? If we go, people turn back because they go by their emotions. I'm discouraged. I'm depressed. Everything feels like it's falling apart. I don't feel like God loves me. I don't feel like anybody cares. I don't feel this. I don't feel that. And they turn back. I'm telling you, don't go by your feelings and go back. Go by faith and move forward. Amen. What's another reason? Number eight, they stop investing and being involved. People quit things. People lose interest in things that they have not made an investment in. I want to tell you something. The more you invest in the kingdom of God, the more you're going to be interested in it. Amen? You know who's the most interested in Sidewalk Sunday School? Who's the most interested in it? This is just an example. It's those that have signed up to be a part of the teams. Right? You know why some people turn back? It's because they quit being involved. That goes from church attendance. That goes from involving themselves in worship. That involves they quit coming to the altar or finding a place to pray after the service. The more you become uninvolved, the easier it is for you to turn back. Amen. Why? It's a simple thing. You're interested in the things that you have invested yourself in. And when you quit investing, you lose interest. Those that invest time into the Word of God, those that invest time into prayer, they're not turning back because in making the investment, they keep the interest of their soul in following Jesus. Number nine, why do people turn back? They give in to temptation. I want to tell you, people turn back because the devil's doing everything he can to get people to turn back. To trip them up, to ensnare them, to deceive them, to entrap them, to sidetrack them. I talked to a young man not too long back that was going through tremendous temptation. And I simply said, whatever you do, never stop fighting temptation. I mean, temptation can get awfully strong, young people. Awfully strong. I mean, the devil convinced you that you've just got to go with it. You don't have to go with temptation. Oh, get a hold of this. Just because the devil tempts you, you don't have to say yes. Through Jesus, you have the power to say no. Right? And folks are tempted. I mean, someone gets saved and they've been on drugs. They're thankful that they're free from drugs. But they take a drive across town behind us here and stop at an intersection. There's someone there offering the drug to them. I mean, they just got saved. They just felt the freedom of Christ delivering them. But there is Satan with the temptation to get them to turn back. I'm telling you, there's going to be temptation. But he's the one that makes a way of escape. Hallelujah. I said, he'll make a way of escape. If you give in to temptation, you're going to end up going the opposite direction. You're going to be going back. In fact, that's the whole essence of temptation, is to get you to go back. And so when the devil tempts you, say, no, sir, I'm not going back. I'm going forward. The way forward is to say no to temptation. How many believes Christ can give us a power to say no to temptation? You don't have to turn back. Last of all, I know it's a limited list, but these are things I felt. Last of all, number 10, they don't think they can take it anymore. I minimize nothing. I've seen some of you go through things. It was it seemed like an unbearable burden to carry. Things not of your making, your choosing, your sin. They were trials. They were true burdens and difficulties and crisis come upon you. And I want you to know, you can begin to think you just can't take it anymore. You know how I know that? I found myself praying that many a time through the years. I'm telling you now, because I'm not there right now, but Brother Rose, there's been times I prayed, Lord, I can't take it anymore. I can't take the pressure, whatever it might be, whatever your situation is. I can't take the financial thing, whatever it may be. You know, if you were to be honest tonight, there'd be several. You'd lift your hand and say, I've been there. I just didn't think I could take it anymore. I didn't think I could take the battle. I didn't think I could take the burden. I didn't think I could take it anymore. Recently, I just finished the book about the Bataan Death March. And all those soldiers, prisoners, went through unimaginable horrors. In fact, I don't know how any of them lived through it. But as they marched them in the hot sun, and they without water and food, and they were dying by the droves, or they'd fall, they'd either be stabbed, or they would be beaten or kicked and whatever. But one made the observation, it was tough, unbelievable tough. But most of the men died not necessarily from their wounds or from their lack of water, but they simply died as they marched in the hot sun because they gave up believing they couldn't take one more step. And when they got to the point that they believed they could not take another step, that got them. They were out. They were dead. They were killed. It's the belief that you can't go on. And the enemy liked to convince you you can't take it anymore. If you and I ever begin to entertain the idea that we can't make it, then we can't. If we ever accept the idea we can't make it, we're not going to make it. But I want to tell you one more time, you could go to heaven tonight and you could begin to talk to folks, and those folks in heaven that are in heaven tonight, they have went through the same things we're facing. They have went through the same things that Christians are giving up serving God over tonight. They have went through them, and now they're on the other side of it. They're not in heaven because they never went through anything. They're in heaven because they went through all kinds of things. But they were determined. I can make it. I can make it. I can make it. I can take it by the grace of God. Has he not promised, come unto me all ye that are weary and heavy laden, and I'll give you, take my yoke upon you. Oh, hallelujah. Can you say amen tonight? I believe that's a great cloud of witnesses. I believe the grandstand is full of those in heaven that's telling us tonight in the race, you can make it. How many former, most of them are gone. How many former high school math students do I have? Algebra, geometry and stuff. Well, quite a few. How many members you'd lift your hand and say, Pastor Hurst, I can't do this problem. What would I say to you? Yeah, quit lying. Just be honest here. Don't lift your hand and say, I can't do it. Lift your hand and say, I don't want to do it. I know it's tough, but if you really want to do it, you'll get the help you need. You'll study the book again. You'll ask for help. You'll watch a little more. Because if you really want to do it, you'll be able to do it. Wasn't I a compassionate teacher? Listen, the devil will stand right there and tell you, you can't do it. So you'll say, I can't do it. I want to tell you, if you want to do it, if you want to make it, God's going to come alongside by His Spirit, and you're going to make it. When you get to thinking you can't take it anymore, remember one thing. He is our burden bearer. He is the author and the finisher of our faith. You know why we can take it? Because He's already taken it. Oh, you know why you can bear it? He's already borne it. Hallelujah. You know why you can make it? He's already made it. Hallelujah. Well, praise God of the Lamb forever. Peter gives two main reasons to stay in and go forward. Amen. Peter answered him, Lord, to whom shall we go? In that question is the answer of the two things of going forward. To whom shall we go? Why? Why must we go forward? Number one, Lord, You have the words of eternal life. Why go not go back? Why do we not leave the Lord? Because Thou hast the words of eternal life, number one. And number two, we believe and are sure that Thou art the Christ, the Son of the living God. When Peter said, Lord, the reason we're not turning back, he didn't say, we're not turning back because You're all about blessing. You're all about making life easier. But he said, Lord, we're not turning back because, number one, You have the words of everlasting life. Listen, you can search this world over. You'll find no other source of eternal life. He is the exclusive source of eternal life. I'm telling you, I'm going to stick with Him because He's got life, life more abundant, eternal life, everlasting life, joyous life. Hallelujah. I can't turn back. I want to live forever in His presence. Number two, he said, we're not turning back because You are the Christ, the Son of the living God. I'm telling you, a lot of folks today, I've mentioned this several times lately, their whole thing about coming to the Lord is He'll solve your problem. Yes, He can do that. But we need to come to the Lord and bow our knees because He is the Christ. That means the Messiah, the Anointed One, the King of Kings and the Lord of Lords. Amen. We should follow Him because He is the Lord. He is to be followed. Hallelujah. And so Peter put all that together. Jesus looked at him and said, will You also go away? And Peter said, to whom shall we go? That's it. Would you come, music? Everything is in that. If you turn back, what are you going to turn back to? Isn't that the question? To whom shall we go? When I was young, there at the church, First Assembly in Shawnee, Oklahoma, we had a divided choir. All the men would sing on this side, all the men on that. And we just had the thing, not an official choir, but beginning of the service, the MC would announce, who would ever like to come make up the choir? And I'd come on to the choir. I'd come up with my dad as far back as I can remember as a young boy. Even back then, folks recognized my great singing ability. So I would come up to the choir. I remember as a young boy, listen, I was too young. About 9 years old, about Andrew's age. I was too young to know what trials were really about. I'm not minimizing what you go through, young people. You fight a lot of battles. You go through things. But until there's kids and mortgages and all that, you really don't have much trial. I'm not trying to minimize. I'm just saying. How many knows what I'm talking about? I was too young to know what trials were. I wasn't even a teenager yet. I was too young to even know what real temptation was. But even that being true, as a young boy, I'll never forget, every time we sang a certain song, it would touch my heart. You know what that song was? I am determined to hold out to the end. Jesus is with me. On Him I can depend. And I know I have salvation, because I feel it in my soul. I know for other reasons, but that's right. And I am determined to hold out to the end. Well, those verses said, Satan was so angry, he said he'd soon, what? Be back. When the way gets what? Well, I'm forgetting it now. It's because I'm quoting it, not singing it. Part, when the path gets narrow, he will lose his... But I'm so full of... To him I always say, what? I am determined to hold out to the end. How many's determined not to turn back, but to go forward and follow on him? Hallelujah. Let's pray together all over the building. Would you do that? Hallelujah. Father, have your way in this service. Make your great love known. God, you're reaching. Oh, Spirit of God, Spirit of God, Spirit of God. You're here tonight. One time you knew the saving grace and power of Christ. You followed Him, but you turned back. I want to ask the question, to what did you turn back to? What did you find? Did you find anything that would ever compare to what you had in Jesus? You that may be entertaining, given up, to whom shall you go? Where are you going to end up? What are you going to do? What are you going to find? I'm telling you, there's only one answer tonight. We sang about it Wednesday night. I will never turn back. And if you're here tonight and you've been away from the Lord, there's only one answer. You'll never find, ever, ever, ever, ever find in this world what your soul needs and what your soul craves until you turn to the Lord, come back to Him. Let's stand across the building. Amen. Let's pray all over this building. As we're praying, if you're here you'd like to come to the Lord or come back to the Lord, I want to invite you to come. We use this step right here as an altar. If you'd just like to come to the Lord or come back to the Lord as we pray, would you come and kneel and pray? And there'll be folks here immediately to pray with you. Amen. Let's pray all over the building, church. Could you do it? Pray that God would touch hearts. Come on, church. As the church is praying, you'd like to come to the Lord or come back to the Lord, would you come right now to this altar? Amen. You'll find Him here waiting. You'd find Him here with His hands open, His arms open to receive you. Are you here? You like to come to the Lord or come back to Him? Hallelujah. Hallelujah. I'm going to wait just a moment. Amen. Let God speak to you. Oh, hallelujah. Hallelujah. Hallelujah. Hallelujah. Jesus. Jesus. You've got to answer the question. If you say no to the Lord, to whom shall you go? Where will you find the words of eternal life? Hallelujah. Hallelujah. Would you like to come to the Lord? Would you like to come back to Him? Hallelujah. I want to leave that open. This is going to call for real honesty tonight. But for whatever reason, either I named it or I didn't name it, but for whatever reason, you've been experiencing the pressure to give up, turn back, turn around. Would you like the help of God tonight to move forward? How many would just be honest and begin to come to this altar and say, I've been under that pressure to give up the race. I've been in the pressure to turn back, give up. But I'm going to step forward to say I'm going forward tonight. Would you like to begin to come and fill these altars? Come right now. Don't hesitate. I know there's more. Yes, God bless you. There's others. Hey, man, you'd say, I've been under the pressure just to give it up, turn around. But I know there's nowhere else to turn. I don't want to give up. I want to move forward. Amen. Are there others that you'd like to come tonight? Amen. Amen. Just come forward right now. What about it, young people? Have you been under that pressure to give up, to turn around, to let go? But you'd like to say tonight, there's nowhere else to turn. I'm going to move forward. I'm going to move forward. What about it, Mom? What about it, Dad? Amen. Amen. Would you like to come? See, I've been under that pressure, but I'm saying no. I'm not. To whom shall I go? Where will I turn?
1: Life's a song. Hallelujah.
0: Would you like to come as these are coming? Would you like to come back to God? Would you like to come back? Maybe you've never served Him. Would you like to come to? Listen, there is help tonight. There is help tonight. There is help tonight. You don't have to give up.

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2: She's going to make the right decision this time. But the third time, she raised her head, looked back over her shoulder at the crowd, and they were saying, come on. That time, she got up from the altar, walked back to where they was at, and in a few minutes, she was making fun just like they were. She had forgot all about being at the feet of the master. Are y'all hearing me? The next year when camp rolled around, I asked the camp director, is she going to be here? He said, man, haven't you heard? I said, no, sir. He said, last year after camp, she got hit on her bike. He said, I visited her. She's 18 years old. She lives in the nursing home. She's got a feeding tube running in her mouth. Her mind's gone. She don't know who she is. Are y'all hearing me preach? You say, well, it don't really make any difference. I'm young. I say, when the Spirit of God starts moving on your heart and you're in the right place and Jesus is here, you better hear me. That is the time. I said, that is the time. Do you realize all angel would have had to done that night was have said yes to God. Hey, brother, I got news for you. I don't want to say no when I could just say yes to God. She needed to say yes to God in this meeting. There's some of y'all got to say yes in this meeting. I'm going to tell you, a yes will forever change your life. And a no will forever change your life. Somebody say amen. I said a yes will forever change your life. But a no will forever change your life. That preacher went back every night in that meeting. He would go back to her. I know some of these sisters, so I'll use one of them. He would go back and he would say, I feel so strong. You need to surrender to God. She said, oh, preacher, I appreciate your concern. I appreciate how you're feeling. I thank you for your preaching and your prayers. But I got some things I want to do in life. I'm not really ready to say yes to God yet. You better hear me. Brother, we don't get ready when we want to get ready. We say yes when God shows up. I said, you got to say yes when God shows up. It's not about my timetable. It's about when the Spirit of God comes down and talks to you.
3: Every night. The last night, Brother Palmer's good to see you. The last night, he walked back to her and got down on his knees in front of her. He said, I don't want to leave here until you make the right decision. She never got mad. She was always nice. She said, oh. She said, I'm so glad. Tears running down her face, and I love you, preacher. I thank you for having a burden for me, but I've already told you, I'm not ready to say yes yet. Camp ended, and a few days later, her daddy was on his way home down the dirt road that led to their house. And he looked off, and there were several people lived down it. He looked off over, and he said, huh, somebody stole a cigarette out and started a grass fire. And he got out of his car, and he walked over to the edge, and he looked. And laying down there upside down in the ditch was his daughter's car. And it was starting to catch on fire. That daddy screamed and flung himself off of the side of that ditch and began frantically trying to work. She was laying there conscious in the car. She was hollering, "Dad, oh Dad, get me out of here. It's starting to get hot in here, Dad. Please help me." He said, "Honey, I'm a trying." Oh, the flames began to work up into the car. She began to scream, "Dad, I can't move. I can't get out of here. Help." He said, "Honey, I'm trying." But then he said, "Baby, you need to pray. You need to ask God to help you. I can't get you out of here. His fingers is a bleeding. He's a crying. It's getting too hot to touch." And he said, "I heard her say out of the flames of that car, 'Daddy, I've been trying, but I can't get anywhere. I just can't get through. I just can't pray through.' You see, the time to say yes had been a few days ago during camp. Hey, are y'all hearing me? And that daddy said, standing in that funeral home, the last thing I ever heard her say was, 'I just can't get through. I just can't get through.' I come to tell somebody tonight, you can get through in this service. I said, you can say yes. I said, you can say yes. And I have no idea why you would want to say no when you could say yes to God." You say, "Well, I don't think it makes that much difference." It did for our friend Paula. Paula went to church one night. She had been one of those good church girls. Done everything seemingly right growing up. She had got a job in Texarkana and went to work on the public workplace. 19 years old, and things started working on her. While nobody could see it, she started slipping. She started doing some things she felt she didn't need to be doing and overriding her conscience. One night they had church there at the church at Falk. At the end of that church, a friend of mine, Dominic Moreno, got up. He said, "I'm going to tell y'all something." He said, "I know it's Wednesday night and it's time to go home. But," he said, "there's somebody in this house that needs to surrender to God tonight before we go home." They said the Holy Ghost fell in that house. Quietness settled over it and people began to weep. The drawing power of God fell in that house. I wish some of you grown-ups right now would start praying it happen right here in a few seconds. The drawing power of God fell in that house. People started getting up and walking down the aisle, and they'd walk down the aisle, and Brother Dominic would say, "I'm glad you're coming, but it's not you." Somebody got up over here in that big congregation. He said, "I'm glad you're coming, pray through, but it's not you." But after a while, Paula got up, started down the aisle. When she did, Brother Dominic began to weep. He said, "That's it right there. It's you." She fell across that altar and began to weep and cry. Came to the place of, "What are you going to say?" And you know what she did? She said yes. I said she said yes. When she got to that place, she said yes to God. She said, "Oh yeah, I don't want anything between me and God. I want my whole life to be surrendered to God." There's some of y'all, it's not that you're wanting to go into the world. It's not that you're wanting to go be sinful. It's just God has dealt with you about things in your life where you need to move closer to Him, and you've not been willing to say yes. It's time. I said it's time. Why say no when you could say yes? I said, why say no when you could say yes? Paula prayed through until she prayed all the way through to the Holy Ghost, and they danced all over the front of the house glorifying God, and they had a wonderful service, and she testified how God had brought her to that place. And she was willing to go all the way with God. That was Wednesday night. Friday morning on the way to work, they never knew what happened. But that Shimei met head on, and Paula was instantly gone into another world. But I'll promise you right now, if you went to heaven, you'd find a little girl and I'd tell you, "I'm glad on a Wednesday night I said yes. I'm glad on a Wednesday. Hey, I'm glad on a Wednesday night I said yes to God. I'm glad I made my way. I'm glad I didn't say no. I'm glad I didn't harden my heart. I'm glad I said yes."
4: I'm going to tell y'all something. The yes life is so much easier in the long run. You see, what the devil don't show you is he says if you say yes right here, then this is what's going to happen in your immediate future. And he tells you all of those bad things. Come on, Sister Darla. But what he don't show you is the long-term effect of a no to God.

Where'd Brother Cruz go to? Step out there, Brother Cruz. I preach to you in youth camp lots of times. Come now. And the reason you're here tonight is somewhere you said yes to God. Sister Rachel, you'll help me, won't you? Stand up. I just preached a revival at y'all's church. You're a pastor's wife. I preach to you a lot of times in youth camp. You know why you're where you're at? Because of those times I seen you at the altar saying yes to God. I closed a revival Wednesday or Sunday night or Friday night, I'm sorry, for Brother Tim Webb. He said, I just remember all those times when you preached. He said it the last night at youth camp. And I made my way to the altar and I surrendered myself to God. Come on now. But I'm going to tell you, for every one of these, and I could have called more, I'm sure, but for every one of these, I know people that said no. I could show them to you tonight. They're drunks. They're drug addicts. They're homosexuals. They're lesbians. I prayed with them around the altar. But when it came time to say yes or no to God, they didn't say yes. You say, well, this is just another camp, and you're just a little wrought up and overzealous. You don't understand what I have seen of the long term of a no to God, of what it'll do to a life. Homes are busted up. Life's in a mess. Some of them are in jail. There are others that said no that are in hell right now. Are y'all hearing me? Some are in the nursing home. Some are in assisted living places. Other people feed them. They'd give anything to go back to a service like you're sitting in right now and say, I'll say yes. I'll say yes. Why would you say no when you could say yes? Stand all over this house. Every head's bowed right now. I don't want you looking at one of your friends. It don't make a lick of difference what they do. They can't say yes or no for you. I want every head bowed and every eye closed. You know, on this first night of camp, I got some things in my life I'm needing to surrender to God. I could give a long drawn out altar call, but I'm going to tell you, there's a bunch of y'all ought to break out of your pew right now and almost run to this altar saying, I need to say yes to God in my life. Come on, come on, come on, come on. Is there a young person here that'd be willing to get out of your pew and say, it doesn't matter what everybody else is thinking, I'm going to say yes to God? Come on, come on. Oh, that's right. That's right. That's right. That's right. Move out of there. It doesn't matter if they say yes. It doesn't matter if they say no. It doesn't matter what they do. I just know what I'm going to do. I know I'm going to come fall on my face and I'm going to surrender my life to God. I'm going to give Him everything. I'm just going to say yes.

0: I'll say yes, Lord. All right, moms and dads and grown-ups, we need a lot of help around these altars. I wouldn't even think of sitting in my pew and watching a group like this pray. I'd get right down here in the middle of them. I'd find somebody and lay my hand on them. You might even whisper in their ear and tell them, yes, is the best answer you can ever give to God. You can say yes to God. It'll change your life. I said it'll change your life. I said it will change your life.
1: I'll say yes, Lord.
0: I will. I'll say yes, Lord.
1: I'll say yes, Lord.
0: God, I've got some things in my life.

it's all right. This could be the service that changes your entire destiny. The time when you say yes to God.

0: this is a sign of my surrender to you. This is my sign of saying yes, God.
1: Jesus be.
0: It doesn't matter what my friends do. Don't matter what my family does. What I'm going to do is lift my hands up. I'm going to say, yes, Lord, fill every part of my heart. Fill every part of my mind. Fill me with the Spirit of God.

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1: Floyd Brown. Up next, another great message from Floyd Brown.
2: No guile found in him, and no lies of the truth. Woo! He said, I'm the way, the truth, and the life. No body. I said body, but no man can come to the Father except he come on by me. Woo! Confucius, you can't get in that. Yo, yeah, like you said, he's confused himself. Getting kind of quiet here. And Buddha, why you sitting there, you know, squatting all that? You can't go nowhere. You just a stone sitting there. I wish I had made a preach. Woo! And Muhammad, they may say you went up to heaven. Oh, no. Oh, no. You're dead in the grave. And you're still there. If you don't believe Jesus Christ is the Son of God, you're an Antichrist. Come on, come on, come on. Come on, come on. You just can't believe he was a just and righteous man or just one of the prophets. No, he is the only one. There's no more after him. Come on, come on, come on. Can I get amen? Oh, I feel like preaching. Hallelujah. There is salvation in no other than Jesus Christ. He brought salvation. I might not can get through here. Amen. Woo! I got to put a gallon in a pint. Lord, hallelujah. Hallelujah. I said hallelujah. Hallelujah. Hallelujah. Now, again, he says... Booth says, Lord, can I talk a little while? He said, what I said, my son got this off the network. What you call it, internet? Internet. I can give you the date and everything, so this is not my stuff. So don't try to sue me. Amen. What I said was that I believe my faith tells me that acceptance of Jesus Christ as my Savior is my salvation. And I believe that. I also made it very clear that it is not the governor's role to decide who go to him. That's true. Bush said last week, he said a governor's job is to be tolerant and promote dialogue and mutual understanding and respect among people of different beliefs. United Press International said, ask if faith in Christ is necessary for admission to heaven. We said, no, I don't believe in faith in Christ is necessary for the admission to heaven. I believe that God decides who goes to heaven, not George Bush. Oh, yeah, yeah. Boy, double talk anyway, huh? Double talk. Now, who is this man? Who is this man? Edgar Brofman. I told you who he was. Y'all with me? Amen. Now it says, Brofman is a distiller. Our president, good God from Zion. Hey, y'all feel all right? He promotes a rock group. Brofman promotes Satan's Mary Mason. Y'all with me? Which high-ranking member of a global elite is financial.

involved in satanic rock music? Which high-ranking member of the global elite is financially involved in satanic rock music? The answer is Edgar Bruff, head of the World Jewish Congress. Bruffin is sponsor of possibly the Earth's most wicked rock group called Marilyn Manson. Marilyn Manson is the newest satanic heavy metal rock band for you. The band's name honors the late Hollywood starlet Marilyn Monroe, committed suicide, and mass killer Charles Manson. That's where you get Marilyn Manson from. The group makes plain its satanic goal of destroying Christianity, and Christ in its newest album production is titled Antichrist Superstar. Asked by Rock Magazine interview about their connection with the Church of Satan and its leader, Anton LaVey, the band's leader responded, yay. I've always mentioned LaVey as being an influence to my way of thinking. What I have to say turns a lot of people on to his ideas. LaVey and other satanists, amen, I won't call a name, have been great influence on the way I think. They've all been antichrist in their own right. And I think I am just kind of filling their shoes. Each age has to have at least one brave individual that tried to bring an end to Christianity, which no one has managed to succeed yet. But maybe through music, we can finally do it. Y'all kind of quiet now. Getting so now you can't tell. Gospel music from worldly music. Young folks will flock to so-called fast upbeat rock music in the name of Christianity. And they get dried up when you sing some songs that got some meaning to them. Everybody likes the beat. The beat will carry you to hell. It'll beat you out. I wish I helped me to preach. Now, I admit some songs have been wrote. Y'all kind of quiet now. And they have something. But we don't have far to care. I'll beat over. There was a line we carried through, then we stopped. Getting kind of quiet in here. But in the circle that I've seen and listened to, this new stuff that's out here, it ain't from God. It's just something that makes the body move. I'm getting kind of quiet, isn't it? Even the devil will jump to a movement of the music. Getting kind of quiet here. Oh, but when you sing a song that will move the soul. Hallelujah. I said, move the soul of men and women. Getting kind of quiet now. Something when the music stops moving that you still feel like praising God. Woo! Oh, y'all kind of quiet now. Hallelujah. And I'm not trying to knock modern type, you know, certain types of music. Come on here. But we know how far to go. Oh, y'all take that song, Amazing Grace. Good God from the... How sweet the sound. Just think about it. Just standing here, Amazing Grace. How sweet the sound that saved a wretch like me. The words say, I once was lost, but now I'm found. I once was blind, but now I see. I can look back over my life and see where the Lord brought me from. Through His Word, I saw my faults. Through His Word, I saw my sins. Through His Word, I saw myself. Can I get an amen? And I can look back over my life. Say, He brought me from a mighty long way. Woo! I feel like it. I feel like it. I said, I feel like it.
I feel like it. How y'all feel right now? My time is running out already, and I haven't got to my subject. But that's all right. That's all right. I don't believe in the earrings and men's ears. I don't believe in piercing. I don't believe in tattooing. The Bible speaks against tattooing, cutting your flesh, and all that stuff. Read Leviticus. Tell you about that. Woo! Boy, y'all quiet on me now. Y'all quiet on me now. Can I get amen? And these people that's going to church, these men that's coming to church in the holiness church and got earrings in their ears. Y'all don't like me now. That's not of God. That's of the devil. Ooh. Y'all don't like what I'm talking about. Can I get amen, church? Somebody say amen. Woo, Lord. Hallelujah. Hallelujah. Hallelujah. Somebody read Leviticus 19 chapter. And I got to go and get this real quick. Good God. I'm getting ready to tell you the tape after a while. But don't start taping yet because I don't want nobody to see me. Hallelujah. Leviticus 19 chapter. Somebody. 27 and 28 verse. What did it say? No cuttings in your flesh for the dead. Print any marks on you. I am the Lord. I am the Lord. Come on, church. That knockout tattooing. Y'all quiet on me now. 21st chapter, 5th verse of the same book saying, I got to get, yeah. Now, don't go out here cutting all your hair off. You can have hair. Men. Wait a minute. We're always jumping on the women, both some of you men. Running around here with bald heads and you got hair. Wait a minute. Y'all carpet. I'm talking like him. He don't have too much hair. That's natural. I ain't talking about that. So don't y'all start looking around at somebody here now. Say, I ain't talking about your hair, man. But I'm talking about these people who's copping off these movie stars. These young men who's kidding their heads. Come on, church. And putting earrings in their ears. Putting earrings in their tongue. Putting earrings in their nose. Putting earrings in their cheeks. Oh, y'all don't hear me now. Copping off of the world and coming to church looking like that. You are not of God. The Bible don't tell me you shouldn't do those things. Woo! Lord, y'all don't like me. And it said, this article, it said, the rock of ages tries the rock of youth. Amen. Off the network again. Amen. Said, instead of organ music, that's a rock band. Instead of heavy sermonizing, that's a short talk peppered with movie clips. Oh, y'all kind of quiet now. And they believe you got to get the young people, amen, around those things in order to get them saved. No, you don't. Amen. I'm going to preach. Here's another article that says, when the party begins with prayer. It's a Friday night, and the club is jumping. The go-go band has the crowd on its feet, rocking to the staccato rhythm of congas and keyboards. Hip-hop boys in baggy pants bounce to the beat. Girls in tight jeans and tight shirts and sip strawberry daiquiris and pint of Coca-Cola, whatever that is. Well, I got it wrong again. Got to go to the nightclub and just dance, amen, in the name of Jesus. And you can't get in the church, amen, and stay out.
Lord, hallelujah. Can I give you one more? Then I go ahead and preach. Can I give you one more? Amen, amen. Amen, amen. Amen. Amen. How y'all feel right now? Thank God for Jesus. Thank God. Now, here's a note from, it's time to demote Jesus. It's time to demote, take him down. And it said, every day that these men move further and further from the truth, from the whole gospel. One of these men, theologian Robert Funk, has the founder of the Jesus Seminar. This is an organization of Christian seminary professors and clergy funded by the Rockefellers who meet annually to proclaim newfound truths. Newfound, I thought the Bible said, but nothing old under the sun. Nothing new, huh? Come on. Amen. About Jesus and the scriptures. Jesus said, wasn't God, never claimed to be God. He was merely itinerant, wandering sage. Christ did not give the Lord's Prayer to his disciples. Said the men of the Jesus Cinema, nor was Jesus resurrected from the cross. These learned men insist it's time to demote Jesus, take him down. But I want to tell you, I got to get to an element. I heard God say in the Psalms, second Psalm, said, why do the heathen rage and the people imagine a vain thing? Can I get amen? Somebody read it for me. I can't remember it all. And why the heathen rage and the people imagine a vain thing and the rulers and kings earth take counsel against the Lord and his anointed saying, come, let us break their bands asunder and cast away his cords from us. But the Bible said, he that sitteth in the heavens shall laugh at them. Woo! Can I get amen? He going to laugh. Woo! Come on, church. Finish reading. Come on, finish reading, Lord. Laugh, the Lord had them in his derision, vexed them in the soul, dispread, and regardless of what they did, the scripture is going to say, yet have I set my king upon my holy hill of Zion. God put him up, and you can't take him down. God had lifted him up, and you can't demote him. Can I get amen? What God has done, you can't take away. I heard God said, this is my beloved son. Hear ye him. Can I get amen, church? I might not be preaching what y'all want to hear, but I want to tell you, my thought would be if I was going to preach and finish it with the past, the present, and the future. Now you can tape. Hallelujah. Can I get amen? Thank you, Jesus. Thank you, Jesus. Thank you, Jesus. Can you wave your hands and I love the Lord? Now, some of you devils out there ain't wave nothing. That's all right. Some of you ain't gonna love nobody. That's all right. But the Bible said God is love. God is love. Woo! How can you say you love God you've never seen? You can't acknowledge him who you see every day. Woo! Some don't like me, but that's all right. Hallelujah. Heard somebody say yesterday, amen, come in and said, I use bad English. Well. And I was at a certain place and they said, you use bad English. I didn't hear it, but I wish I'd have heard it. But my son heard it. I didn't hear it. Because if I had heard it, I would have stopped what I was doing and confronted them face to face. And you know what Paul said? I come not to you with enticing words of men's wisdom. Woo, but demonstration and the power of God. That your wish should not stand in man's wisdom. I might not dot my I's and cross my T's, but y'all understand what I'm talking about. Lord, John 8, chapter 56 and 50 through the 58th verse. My time running out. I got to get through in 15 minutes. Woo! I got to have y'all out here and on your way. Amen, amen, amen, amen, amen, amen. 56th verse, your father Abraham rejoiced to see my day, and he saw it and was glad. Then said the Jews unto him, thou art not yet 50 years old, Elatel. He ain't 50 years old yet.
Y'all kind of quiet now. And hast thou seen Abraham? Go ahead. Jesus said unto them, verily, verily, I say unto you, before Abraham was, I am. I said, I am. Well, I want to know, where was he? Before Abraham was. Can I get an amen? How y'all feel right now? Woo! In the past, he was already there. Before Abraham was even thought of. Where was he? Kind of quiet in here. I feel all right now. We're serving a God. We're serving a Savior that come from eternity and came into time and finished his work in time and went on back into eternity because it was not yet his time. But when the fullness of time was fully come. Woo! Good God from Zion. Hallelujah. Now I wish I could hook this up. I want to know, where did God come from? I want to know where Jesus came from. I want to know where the Holy Ghost came from. Well, where did God come from? Close as I can get is the 90th Psalm. Lord, help me to preach. I said the 90th Psalm. Can I get an amen? Hallelujah. The 90th Psalm, first and second verses. I heard the writer say, Lord, thou hast been what? My dwelling place. In all what? All generations. Before the mountains were. Well, before this earth was formed. I'm going to take you back into eternity. Before the earth was formed. Before our galaxy was formed. God is not a lazy God. God is a working God. The earth is nothing, ain't nothing old. It's new. I wish y'all helped me to preach. And since a God is a creative God, he must have created other things before he created this earth that we're living on. Woo! Help me to preach. All we can see is just what our eyes look upon. We can see the Milky Way. We can see the moon and the stars. But there is something beyond that. That man with the naked eye can't see. Can I get an amen? It took the Hubble telescope to look beyond. Beyond. I said beyond. And it saw some things that we could not see in the past. But God is a creator. Before the mountains were. Before what? Brought forth. Formed the earth. And the world. From everlasting. From everlasting. Now, I don't know how far that was. My little finite mind can only go but so far. And I only can believe what God let me know. But I know one thing. From everlasting to everlasting, thou art God. Now you want to know where God come from? From everlasting to everlasting, thou art God. Before the earth was formed, God is. God was. God always will be. From everlasting. And we weren't even made yet. Can I get an amen? I said, we weren't even made yet. But God, when you want to find out, when you get there, ask God where it come from. But I tell you one thing, when I get there, I said, when I get there, I ain't going to worry where God come from. I'll be so glad to make it in myself. I ain't going to worry where he came from. I just want to hear him say, well done. I don't know how y'all feel, but I feel all right. Woo! Can I hear an amen? God from everlasting. Where did Jesus come from? Well, y'all quiet on me now. I'm going to tell you where he come from, as if you don't already know. Give me Proverbs, 8th chapter of Proverbs. I'm trying to get through. Give me 10 more minutes of my time. Hallelujah. Woo! 8th chapter of Proverbs. I said, 10 more minutes of my time. Your time moving on, but my time is slowing down. I'm going to let y'all out here so y'all can eat your pork chops. Come on now. Hallelujah. Proverbs, the 8th chapter of Proverbs. Y'all feeling all right? Give me the 22nd verse.
the Lord. Now listen here. Don't forget now the word God is from everlasting to everlasting. That's the key word. And here it said, the Lord possessed me in the beginning of his way. Before the works of what? Of old. I was set up from everlasting. That connects this everlasting with the other everlasting. Can I get an amen? I was set up. Good God, from the time. I was set up. And this is the book of wisdom. And in Corinthians, it said the wisdom of God is Jesus Christ, who is the wisdom of God. So I see Jesus in Proverbs, and I was set up from everlasting. Can I get amen? Woo! From the beginning, before the earth was, when there was no depth brought forth, no fountain abounding with water. In other words, before this physical earth that we see, what we see, he said, I was back there. I am. Before Abraham, I am. I was back there in everlasting before the earth was made. Woo! Don't y'all get too quiet on me. Woo! Read. Yeah. I was brought forth. Where's yet? Yeah. High probably death. That's the word. When he prepared the heavens, I was right there. Y'all don't like me now. I was there with him. I was in everlasting. I hadn't come into time yet. The time hadn't started yet. But I was in everlasting. Woo! I was in eternity. God lives in eternity. And in eternity, there is no time. Can I get amen? When he prepared the heavens, I was there. Yeah. Hold your point. Y'all feel all right? Let's go to Genesis. I got to get through. I smell that food. I got to get through. I can't finish it. I got to come back and let you finish where I left off. Woo! How y'all feel right now? First chapter of Genesis. Amen. And the sixth verse, and then God said, go ahead. God said, let there be a firmament in the midst of the water. And let it divide what? And let it divide what? The waters from the waters. Before it was divided, I see nothing but water. God said, let there be a division. Come on, let it separate the waters from the water. Go ahead. And God made a firmament and divided the water which were under the firmament from the water which was above the firmament. And it was so. And God called the firmament heaven. Heaven. Heaven. Heaven. Not where God is now, but our heaven. Woo. Which means the earth was engulfed in a gulf of water. Y'all kind of quiet now. And God said, now let's divide these waters. Tear some up and let some stay down there. And in between there, he called the firmament heaven.
The sun dwells in the heavens. The stars in the heavens. The planets in the heavens. The earth is down here. We got water down here. We got water somewhere in the heavens. Then dry land appeared. And then God said, let us make man. Woo! In our image. Good God from that. I wish I helped me to preach. After he made all everything else, till everything bring forth his own kind, it immediately come to pass. For he said, now, let us, woo! Can I stop this or my? Give me 1 minute to stop. Another minute to take up. Woo! No, my time. Yeah, my time. Y'all with me now? Give me Job. I got to stop. I feel myself getting wet, and that's good. That means you're preaching. Woo! 38 chapter Job. Come on in. Hallelujah! God made everything by Jesus Christ. Can I get amen? Angels were made. Woo! 38 chapter Job. I wish y'all helped me just a little while. 5th through the 7th verse, and rush on through this. Come on. Amen. 38 chapter Job. 5th through the 7th verse. Who had laid the measure thereof? If thou knowest. Uh-huh. Go ahead. Talk about the earth now. Go ahead. Morning stars. Morning stars are relating to the angels. Come on now. They existed before the earth was made. And they rejoiced in seeing the earth all kind of cry. Which means they were back there. Hallelujah. In time. But not in everlasting. Come on, church. Why? Because if the angels had existed with God in the everlasting, in the beginning, they'd be equal with God. Can I get amen? But since they ain't equal with God, can I get amen? They had to be created. And there is no time when the angels did not exist. No, what I said, no time. When the angels did not exist, but when they were created, then time came into being with the angels. They were created in time. Can I get? I gotta close. Hallelujah! They were created in time, and so time began with the angels. Can I get amen? Time began when the earth was created, and then God said, "Let us make man in our image." That brought man into time. Woo! Brought him into time. Can I get an amen? Who was he talking to? He wasn't talking to no angels. Come on, he wasn't talking to Michael. He wasn't talking to Gabriel. But he was talking to Jesus Christ, the Son of the living God, by whom all things were made. Can I get an amen? Can I get an amen? Where did Jesus come from? He come from God. He come from everlasting. Where'd the Holy Ghost come from? You that have a dictionary can look up the word. Come on, church. They said the Jesus. Amen. In theology, what's that word? Hallelujah. The Son came by generation, which means he was generated, come from the Father. Y'all kind of, huh? I know what that means, but I'm talking about Jesus now. Hallelujah. The Son came forth from the Father, and then the Holy Ghost came by spiration, which means from the Father and the Son. Woo! Can I get amen? Can I get amen? Before Abraham was not Jesus. I'm going to throw y'all a curveball now. Not Jesus, although Jesus said, before Abraham was, I am, but not Jesus. Woo! Because in the beginning was the Word. And the Word didn't have a name, Jesus. Can I get amen? The Word was in the beginning, in everlasting, with God. But when the Word brought forth, made flesh,
Then he came into time. Then he took on the name Jesus. I wish I helped me to preach. Can I get amen? Hallelujah. I said, in the beginning was the Word was with God, and the Word was God. The same was in the beginning with God. Wasn't anything made that was made except by Him. Hallelujah. That was a man sent from God whose name was John. Woo! Come to bear witness. I am not him. I just come to bear witness of him. Can I get amen? Can I get amen? And the Word was made flesh. When the eternal Word was in eternity, in everlasting, with God. Now he was made flesh, and he came in the time. And we beheld a glory full of grace, full of truth. I'm the way, I'm the truth. Nobody can come to the Father till they come on by me. I'm the door by me. If any man enter, he shall be saved. I wish y'all helped me to preach. I wish y'all helped me to preach. He came from the past. He came into the present. In the same name, in the name of Jesus. He finished his course. Can I get amen? Can I get amen? What? Where are my glasses? I heard Jesus say, and I'll quote it, don't turn to it. 14:10, John. Believest thou not that I'm in the Father, and the Father me, the words that I speak unto you, I speak not of myself. I don't speak of myself, but the Father that dwelleth in me, he doeth the work. Can I get amen? Can I get amen? Then over in the 16th chapter of John, it said, howbeit, in the 13th verse, howbeit, when he, the Spirit of truth, is come, he will guide you into all truth, for he shall not speak of himself, which means, Jesus didn't speak of himself. He only spoke what the Father told him to speak. And the Holy Ghost, when he speaks, he don't speak of himself. He speaks what he heard. I'm gonna preach. Can I get amen? So the three work together, the Father, the Son, and the Holy Ghost. Lord, help you one this, folks. Can I get amen? Hallelujah. Hallelujah. And I'm going to throw y'all a curveball. And I'm not a oneness preacher. But I heard the Bible say in Corinthians, to wit, that God was in Christ reconciling the world to himself. Can I get amen? Which means God was in Christ. The two worked together. Woo! And then Jesus said the 17th, don't frown, I'm one with you. The 17th chapter of St. John. Can I get amen? He said, Father, while I was with them, I kept them. Can I get amen? Which means as a tailor, he took the place of the comforter, which is the keeper. So you got the keeper in Jesus. Because the Bible said he being full of the Holy Ghost was led into the wilderness. So you had the Holy Ghost in him. You had the Father in him. And you had the Son in himself, yet the Son was in the Father, and the Father in the Son, and the Holy Ghost in the Son, and the Son in the Holy Ghost. Can I get amen? But I know how to rightly divide. I know how to rightly divide. Can I get amen? I heard him say, he that seen me has seen the Father. I am the express image of the invisible, God. Can I get amen? The character, the quality, the nature of God wrapped up in Jesus.
of the Holy Ghost in Jesus, and that same power can be in us. Can I get amen? Say yes! Woo! Can I get amen? Can I get amen? Preacher, Jesus, in spite of what people say, Jesus, Elatel is not here. The Bible says he has a seat at God's right hand. Can I get amen? But he is here in the person, in the spirit of the Holy Ghost. Can I get amen? Because I heard him say, I'm going away, but I'm going to send you. I'm going to send you. I'm going to talk to the Father. Yeah! Y'all don't have to move, but I feel it in my feet. I feel it in my hands. I feel it all over me. Can I get a hand? Say it! Say it! Say it! Somebody said, Jesus didn't speak in no unknown tongue. I know that when he had the Holy Ghost. You know why? The Bible said the Son was not yet manifested. Can I get amen? But he that believeth on me, as the scripture has said, and the scripture said he gonna send another comforter, even the spirit of truth. And when the spirit of truth is come, can I get amen? On the day of Pentecost. On the day of Pentecost, on the day, I wish y'all helped me to preach. Oh, Pentecost, when it was fully come, the Bible said they all were in one place, one accord, 120, even the women. Hallelujah! Hallelujah! Hallelujah! Hallelujah! And suddenly, that promise that was made come down from heaven. Yes! Lift your hands and worship the Lord. Glory to God. Hallelujah.

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Praise him. Praise him. Hallelujah. Praise him. Amen. Hallelujah. Glory. Glory to God. Praise him. Glory.

Hallelujah! Hallelujah! Oh, glory, glory! Come on, saints of God! Amen! Worship Him! Worship God! Amen! Out of your heart, give praise unto the Lord that has redeemed you, washed you by His blood, filled you with the power of His Spirit. Let everything that hath breath praise the Lord. Hallelujah! Hallelujah! Glory to God! Glory to God!

faith. Aren't you glad you're saved? I said, aren't you glad you're saved? Amen. You know that only saved folks is going to heaven. That's all.

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Praise God. He is God. He is God. There's none like unto Him. Praise His name. My. Holy, holy, holy Lord God Almighty, which is, which was, and which is to come. The eternal. None like unto Him. Praise God. My. Praise God. I'm a feeling better too. Hallelujah. Amen. Hallelujah. Now, I want to tell you, if you miss the blessing, it's nobody's fault but your own. Amen. Because He is here. Amen. I said He is present. The Holy Ghost is a person. Amen. Jesus called Him He. He. Amen. He is a person. God the Father. God the Son. God the Holy Ghost. They're all God. Woo! Hallelujah. Hallelujah. Somebody said, amen, God was in the service tonight. Well, He was, because the Holy Ghost was there. Amen. Come on here. Is anybody here? Somebody said, God saved me. Yeah, you're right, because Jesus washed you in His blood. Praise God. He's still God. I'm getting farsighted, Brother Roy. Amen. My. Hallelujah. You can be seated if you can. If you can't, just shout on. Praise God. Hallelujah to the Lamb. Amen. We're so glad for Bishop Brown and his folks to be with us. Amen today. Amen. Now you can open your heart and just invite the King of Glory in. Amen. All day long we'll have church. Praise God. Amen. We'll serve meals at the campground soon as service is dismissed here this morning. We'd like for the Bly family and them to come and sing for us this morning before we dismiss and go to dinner. But we're glad for you to be here. They'll be ministering in the service this afternoon. And then again in the service tonight, amen. Give our folks that's with Bishop Brown the first priority in the food line today, because they've got to meet a schedule in Baltimore when they get through here. And amen. We appreciate each one of you being here. Praise God. And let's see here. What else do I need to announce? Amen. Service this afternoon. 2:00 or shortly thereafter, back here for service tonight at 7:00. We'll have no youth service tonight. Amen. Put all our effort into these two remaining services. Aren't you glad for the Brown to be here this morning? Amen. You enjoyed that preaching? Praise God. Hallelujah. I always appreciate the invitation. Go down to Centerville and preach at their church, Blessed Trinity. Praise God. We have a time. I mean, they'll preach you to death down there. Praise God. Hallelujah. I enjoy it. I appreciate it. Amen. And while the Blythes are coming, let's receive the tithe this morning. Amen. Brother Mac and Brother Fraser, come receive the tithe. The first fruit of your increase belongeth to the Lord. The Bible said the tithe is the Lord's. Amen. And you give as God has blessed you and promised you, prospered you. Amen. This week. God bless your heart. We're glad to have the Bly family with us. And they've been a blessing in this area many times. They've been here before. And we appreciate them. And amen. Brother Mac, will you pray over the tithes this morning?

It won't hurt the choir that was singing a while ago. Come on back up here, would you, and help us sing it? On Time God, do y'all know that one? He's an on time God. We might not sing it like you do, but you can help us and we can do our best together.

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They were trapped at the Red Sea by that mean old Pharaoh.

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But Jesus waited till he was dead. And they said, Lord, we don't understand it. Why you waited till now to come? But Jesus said, Lazarus, come forth. And death let him go. And he came walking.

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He's an old time. 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He's a long time God. 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He may not come when you want him, but he'll

0: 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On time. On time.
1: On time.
0: Yes, he's on time. On time.
1: Praise God.
0: On time. 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Yes, he's on time. On time. 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Yes, he's on time. He's on time. On time. On time.
1: Hallelujah.

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Lord God Almighty, which is, which was, is to come, the eternal. 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Oh, bless His name. 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

0: 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That's all right.
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2: I'm one that likes to finish what I start, and so tonight we're going to return to Hebrews chapter 11. And I guess we could go ahead and skip it if we had enough faith, all the faith that we need. We could just forget the rest of it and say, well, we've obtained it, and so let's move on to something else. But how many really would like to ask the Lord to increase your faith? And Sister Tricia already dealt with that. Lord, I believe, but help thou my unbelief. And one of the ways he helps our unbelief is through the Word. Isn't that what the Word says? Faith cometh by hearing, and hearing by the Word of God. So let's pause before we begin tonight and ask the Lord to bless the teaching of the Word. Father, hallelujah. God, we know that you're in our midst. These are the people of God. They've gathered in your name. They've sought your face. They've worshiped. Now, Lord, I pray you challenge us with your Word. God, help us to see beyond the temporal. Help us to see beyond the physical. Help us to see the spiritual and the eternal. Not only, Lord, in general, but in our individual lives and families, to see what you're doing, Lord, in that realm of the unseen. God, from young to old tonight, help us just to have a faith that makes us aware of God at work in our lives. God at work in our lives. We ask these things, Lord, as you help us teach. In Jesus' name, amen. We begin this series, Making It Into the Hall of Faith. Make it into the Hall of Faith. I was going to say something clever there. Remember that picture of the hall? Do you remember that? And you can see several names there. Maybe that's the reason it went out. But Abraham and Isaac and Jacob, and it's curving. The hall's curving around. I was wondering if we kept walking down that hall where we could see more of the names, what other names we would see. And wouldn't you just love to be able to walk far enough down that hall and see your name chiseled there? In that hall of faith. Maybe you can say it with me. The theme of chapter 11, the hinge of the whole chapter, is verse 6. Could you say that with me? Who's going to begin it here? Okay? Okay, let's go. But without faith, it is impossible to please God, for he that cometh to God must believe that he is, and that he is a rewarder of them that diligently seek him. Tonight I want to talk about faith that makes you different. Faith that makes you different. If you have your Bibles open, is in verse 31, that's going to be our text and our focus tonight. But it says, by faith, the harlot Rahab perished not with them that believe not, when she had received the spies with peace. It's a really, really short verse, verse 31. Very short verse, but it's so powerful, the story that is told here. And if you're attuned, you just have to read the name and understand what a tremendous thing this is. Rahab. And look what it says right before Rahab. The harlot Rahab. Now, it might have been something to find your name if you went around that curve in that corridor and saw your name chiseled there. But if we went on around the curve, we would have seen Rahab's name chiseled there. That's a marvelous thing. There's something marvelous about this grace. Can you say amen? I like to hear this conversation between Christians. You know, maybe it's someone new to the church and someone says, do you know that sister that sits over there? Did you know she was a dancer before she got saved? Do you see that brother, that sister? Did you know he was an alcoholic before he got saved? And I love to hear that conversation because many times the response is, you've got to be kidding me. You'd never know it. Isn't it marvelous what grace will do? I love those kind of testimonies. And that's where we're going to end up. But where I want to start tonight is I want to ask you a question. Because I hear many times, I hear Christians make this statement here in these United States. And they'll make the statement and they'll say, America is a Christian nation. I want to ask you tonight, is America a Christian nation? I'm not going to take a poll. But you know what I believe in 2014? If a Christian says America is a Christian nation, they are living in denial. Now, I know if you are saying that America was founded on biblical principles, America was founded with a Christian influence, America was founded by Christians coming and establishing governments, local governments, that is correct. But to say in 2014 that America is a Christian nation fails to realize America has become increasingly wicked and pagan and anti-godly and perverted. It has become Christ-hating. America has just recently embraced one thing after the other that God calls an abomination. Listen to its media. Listen to its authority figures. Listen to the people of renown and so-called popularity. Listen to them and tell me that America is a Christian nation. Isn't that sad that we have to live there? Now, we're going to get to Rahab, but I'm going to tell you the point of this sermon tonight. There are two responses we Christians can have to the wickedness of our American society. Two responses Christians can have to the wickedness of American society. And I want you to listen to this because this, to me, is so important. And I'm trying to change modes because I was prepared for it to be right there and you guys already be reading it, but you're not. The first response, and this is what many have taken, is that they embrace the corrupt culture. I'm talking about Christians, so-called Christians. They embrace a corrupt culture and say, I can still be a Christian and be a part of the culture. I want to tell you, increasingly, Christians of America fall into that category. They say, I, as a Christian, I can be a part of our culture and still be a Christian. It's everywhere. Amen. You can go in our churches and there's little demarcation between the church and the world. Why? Because that is a response. I can still be a Christian and live like the culture. The second response is, and there's many that fall into this category, they're the ones that say, well, you know, I know the culture's corrupt and I know Christians are to live and be different, but I can't be. I can't live differently than the culture. I can't be different from those that are around me. It's just too hard. I simply can't be different from my culture. I want to tell you, both of those are wrong responses. The response that says I can still be a Christian and live like the culture, and the response that says there's no way I can live differently than this culture. I want to tell you, we're going to see in the story of Rahab tonight, if you truly have faith in God, it doesn't matter how godless and wicked the culture that you live in is, you can live differently. How many really believe that tonight? If you really have faith in God, I'm talking about more than religion. You got faith in God. It doesn't matter how wicked the culture becomes, you can live differently. Those that respond the first way, they barge ahead. They call themselves Christians, but they're deceived. The second give up and say, I can't live it. And they abandon their Christian faith. But Rahab's faith says that you can live in the most wicked pagan of cultures and you can be saved and you can have a godly family coming after you that proves your faith made a difference in you. Hallelujah. You see, this Rahab is a non-Israelite, non-people of God, pagan woman, and yet she's in this chapter of the Hall of Faith with men like Enoch and Moses and Abraham. Think of that. Think that she's right here in this Hebrews chapter 11. Why? Because regardless of her culture, her faith in the living God made a difference in her. You know, there's something in the New Testament I return to over and over. But Paul wrote to those that had been the wickedest of pagans, and he said, you turn from idols to serve the living God. Hallelujah. Amen. That's the story of Abraham. I want to tell you what's more incredible that she's in that than that she's in the Hall of Faith or Hebrews chapter 11. Even more incredible than just being in chapter 11 of Hebrews, did you know that Rahab is in the lineage of our Savior? Hallelujah. Why? Because of her faith. This prostitute, this harlot, this pagan, this Gentile, this one raised without ever having heard of the true God, this one that was a member of a culture that was corrupt, she becomes a member of the family of God. She becomes ultimately a mother in the line of the lineage of Jesus Christ. That's faith that'll make you different. Let me just briefly tell the story of Rahab. The children of Israel had crossed Jordan and they're poised to take possession of the land God promised them, Canaan. And Joshua, being a great military leader, he sent out a reconnaissance team. He sent out spies before he attacked inwardly. Now, I'm not going to give all the details because we preached recently on this, but Jericho had to be taken because it barred the pass into the interior of Canaan's land. And so Joshua sent these spies, and they came to Jericho that was the obstacle, and they spent the night at this place, Rahab the harlot. Now, you got to understand something. This will play a role later. But they weren't there because of her trade. It's just the fact that those that were harlots many times ran the only quote-unquote hotels or places of lodging for visitors. And so they were looking for a place of lodging, and they chose her house. Well, somehow the word got out to the king of Jericho, and he sent soldiers and messengers, and he said, Rahab, we've heard that these men from Israel have come to your house, and we've got to have them because their intent, their people are intent of destroying our city. Well, she lied. She's not saved yet, okay? This is pre-salvation. She lied and said, oh yeah, they were here. But they before they closed the gates of the city, they snuck out into the dark. You better go hurry and catch up with them before they get to Jordan, cross over Jordan. And so the soldiers go chasing them. And what had happened was, Rahab, when she heard that the soldiers were coming, she took these spies up on top of the roof. And something else for our story later on, that the lodging place, the abode, the residence of Rahab was built into the wall of Jericho. You remember last time we talked about how thick those walls were, and her house, 15 feet wide, was the wall right there, and her house was literally built on and into the wall of the city. And back then, the roofs are flat. So she took the spies up on the top of her house where she had flax drying. I don't know if Michael dries flax or hauls flax or not, but that's what she did. And she had sheaves of it there. And she laid the spies down there on the flat of the roof. And she put all this flax around them so that when the king's soldiers came looking for them, they couldn't find them. And after the king's soldiers left, she said to them, she said, you know, people here in the city and throughout the land are scared to death of you guys, you Israelites. And she said, here's why. We heard how God opened up the Red Sea and brought you out of Egypt. We heard how God gave you victory over all your enemies, victory over Og, the king of King Og and king of Sion and all these kings. And we've heard how God just gives you victory. And the people's hearts are just full of fear, and the city's shut up. And she said, you know what I've concluded? She said, every country had their own God. Every city had their own God. Every people had. But she said, I've concluded that you Israelites, your God is the true God of heaven above and earth beneath. And I have concluded that he will give you this land. He will give you our city. And she said, because, now this is her faith we're talking about. She said, because I have come to the conclusion that your God God is a true God. You are the people of God, and he's going to give you this city and the land. She said, because of that, I plead with you. When you come to destroy our city, would you not save my father and my mother and my brothers and my sisters and all my nieces and my nephew? Would you not save them? You got to understand this. This isn't just a speech. They're getting ready to do something. The gates of the city have been shut up. The king's army's out looking for these men, and she's making preparation to lower these men down through her window. Remember, her house is on the wall, down through the window, over the wall, so that they can escape. And as they're making preparation, they're talking, and these men says, these two spies said, "Yes, we will do that. We'll make a pledge to save your family. But what you need to do, this cord," now listen, it just happened to be a scarlet or a red cord. And I had all pictures to show you this, but the spy said to her, "This cord that you're going to take to lower us down with, if you'll just leave this hanging from your window, when we come and the city is destroyed, when we see that red cord there, every army man will know that the people in your house are to be preserved. So make sure your father, your mother, your brothers, your sisters, and all their children, make sure they're in the house with the red cord, because that is the house that will be saved." Now I want to tell you something. Remember, Ahab's house is built into the wall. See, that red cord is two things. Number one, it let every soldier know that the people in Rahab's house, by the pledge of the spies, was to be preserved. It marked the house for the soldiers. But it also marked the house when God shook the walls of Jericho down. Because most of the drawings are inaccurate, because it shows all the walls of Jericho have fallen. But did you know one segment of the walls of Jericho's was not flattened? It was that segment that had that scarlet cord hanging from it. Oh, hallelujah. I just want to pause to say here, you see, her faith was not just, let me just put it this way, her faith ultimately was in the blood of Christ. She didn't understand it, but we do. That scarlet cord, it's a symbol, it's a figure of the redeeming blood of the Lamb. And just like that rope kept everyone in her house saved, it kept her house from falling when everything else is falling. We know that it's the blood of Christ on the house of our heart that keeps us. When everything else is going to be fallen, we can stand. And it's by the blood of Jesus that we're saved. Can you amen? Say amen tonight? Oh, what a story. And I want us to go back and look briefly at this story. Amen. And I want to note, first of all, that Rahab wasn't saved because of her good deed of saving the spies, but she was saved because she put her faith in God and showed her faith by displaying her obedience, by putting that scarlet robe out of the window as she was instructed. You said, "I thought that all happened because she saved the spies' life." And by the way, she was a wise woman too, because when she let him down off the wall, she said, "Listen," she said, "don't go back towards your camp east toward Jordan. That's the way they expect you to go. They'll be looking for you. You go the opposite direction of your people. Go to the mountains and hide out there and wait till they finish the search and then go back." I mean, she was a wise woman too. But that's not what saved her. She wasn't saved. I know that's why the spies made the covenant with her, but she wasn't saved by her deed of saving the spies' life, because she could have saved the spies' life. But if she hadn't believed in putting that cord out the window that would save her, she still would have died, even though she had done that good deed. But see, ultimately what saved her was that she put her faith and obeyed the commandment of God through those spies and put her faith in that scarlet cord. I want you to know, we can do a lot of good things and we need to do it, but in the end, not one good deed that we have done is going to save us. What saves us is that we have put our faith in that scarlet rope, that red rope in the blood of Jesus. Amen. You can say, I came to church and went to the altar and got saved. Amen. That was just the occasion, because coming to church didn't save you and going to the altar didn't save you. It was when you put your faith in the blood of Christ. And I want to tell you, everything that can be shaken will be shaken and walls will tumble down. But everyone that's got that red rope of the blood of Christ in their life is going to stand when everything is shaken. Oh, can you say amen? She believed in this God of Israel. She had heard of his power, and she believed and showed her faith by hanging out that scarlet thread, that red road, red rope that the men had told her to. Don't let this escape you, though. This wasn't a church woman that got saved. This was a pagan woman that should have been another casualty of her corrupt culture. But because of her faith, she did not perish with the rest of them. She lived. Hallelujah. I'm going to ask a question. If someone ungodly like Rahab can be saved out of a corrupt culture, why cannot God's people be saved from becoming like that corrupt culture? I've never understood that. I mean, we say we believe it, and we do. I'm talking about we Christians as a whole. We say, you know, there can be the most vile sinner in the world, and God is able to save and to bring them out of that corrupt culture. And you know, on the other hand, Christians by the slew are letting that corrupt culture pull them in, drag them out of church. Well, if he's able to bring a sinner out of the corrupt culture, he's able to keep a Christian, amen, from returning to that corrupt culture. Amen. I want to give you three quick lessons of Rahab's kind of faith very quickly. Number one, regardless of your environment, hear me across the building, regardless of your environment, you can live for God. Rahab lived in Jericho. Rahab lived in a corrupt culture, but she found God and put her faith in him. Hallelujah. How many believe what I'm telling you, regardless of your corrupt culture? Now I want to tell you something. Not everyone has the best environment of work or school or home or neighborhood, but it can be the worst of those, and you can put your faith in God and be saved. You know, I was thinking today, 34 years ago, I was in high school. Is that right? I graduated 34 years. So starting high school, 38 years ago, it's getting worse. I mean, public school was wicked. I seen drug sales in the bathroom. I heard ever imaginable and unimaginable wicked things said by the kids, seeing perversion. I cannot imagine the wickedness of some of our young people in the public schools that they go in. And there's even wickedness in Christian schools. I'm just at this place in my ministry. We either get this or we don't. If there is no difference, there is no difference. Amen. But I want to tell you, Rahab is an example. It does not matter how wicked your public school is. You can live for God. And we've got different young people that do it right now and have done it. They've lived completely different. There was no question about their faith all their years through their public school. Again, you don't have to say, well, I just can't live differently. You can if you put your faith in God. Rahab's an example. Some of you are in work environments, filth, dirty jokes, all kinds. And I'm not saying it's easy, but I'm going to tell you, you put your faith in God, you can live for God in that environment. And my heart is set, and I'm thankful I have a Christian spouse and I have a Christian home, and my heart is always burdened with folks that get saved and the folks of their household are even against their serving God, and there's bad things on the television and bad music playing and bad things that are said. But even though that's a great burden in my heart, I want to tell you, even in that kind of home environment, if you put your faith in God, you could live for Him. Rahab is an example. Hallelujah. Aren't you glad for that tonight? I wonder about that. I wonder about, and you know what's so upsetting about that? Listen, and I'll move forward. Knowing people like Rahab, knowing folks like, and I'm not going to call any names, but some of our young people that serve God, their family's not saved, they go to an awful school environment, and knowing how they continue to serve God in that, and then to have those from Christian homes that can't find it in themselves to serve God. It's all matter. Do you have your faith in God? Hallelujah. Hallelujah. You see, if it was just getting golden stars at church, that'd be one thing. But we're talking about a faith that saves when the walls come tumbling down. Amen. And so I want to stress that regardless of your environment, this is what Rahab teaches us, regardless of your environment, you can live for God like Rahab did. Secondly, regardless of your past, you can have a great future. I said, regardless of your past, you can have a great future. Oh, hallelujah. Aren't you glad God starts with us not where we could be or should be, but He starts with us where we're at right here, right now, when He finds us. Glory to God. Hallelujah. Regardless of your past, you can have a great future. You know, some scholars have gone to great, great lengths to try to prove that when it calls Rahab a harlot, it really means hostess of the motel. But let me just say the word harlot in Greek and see if you recognize it. Porne. What does that sound like to you? Pornography, that's the word. There's no, she was not a hostess. Amen? I mean, if you go to a motel and the lady behind has a nameplate that says, my name's Pornography. She's, you know what I'm trying to say? I mean, the point is, and Scripture is clear. You know why scholars try to do that? Because they just can't get it, this grace thing. How does a harlot end up having faith? How does a harlot end up in the people of God? How does a harlot? But I'm going to tell you, that's God's grace. That's not an excuse to become that wicked person. That's a wonderful example of what God can do with wicked people. So let's just get it straight. She was a harlot. What a sordid past. Oh, that's why you should never give up on people. However lost they are, however far out in sin, however wicked they become, don't give up on them, because Rahab was a harlot. Are you hearing me tonight? Rahab tells us that regardless of your past, you can have a great future. Now, what I do believe is that when Rahab put her faith in the true and living God, she was no longer a harlot. I really believe that. I believe when she found God, she quit that lifestyle. How many believes that? Don't tell me you found God and you keep living the corrupt lifestyle. You've not found God. You've not put your faith in Him. And so her past was a harlot. I can't emphasize, her past was that she was a harlot. But she didn't continue to be a harlot. I know it went a little rough when the walls of Jericho fell down. The spies went in there. Joshua sent them in there to get Rahab and her family, and they put them outside of Israel's camp because they're not the people of God. So somehow the other, and this is just my personal belief, but Rahab began to live the life of faith because she's been put outside the camp as this Gentile woman. But how many knows the Bible story? Does anyone know who Rahab married? I was going to give $100 to whoever answered that. Don't look in your Bible. I was joking. That was a joke. She married Salmon. Well, who is Salmon? He was a prince of the tribe of Judah. Think about that. This wicked woman, harlot, puts her faith in God. You know, people settle for so much less than what God would have for them if they would serve Him. Look at her past. She had no reason to ever believe that she could have a husband of reputation. But she put her faith in God, and now she's married to a prince of Judah. Does anyone know who one of their kids was? Almost getting there. Boaz. Boaz had a wife named Ruth, and they had a child named Jesse, and Jesse had a child named David. Rahab, the great grandmother of King David. Who? The harlot Rahab. What changed her? She put her faith in God. Oh, aren't you marveling at God's grace tonight? And David had a son who had a son who had a son who had a son. And it's through two lines, both the mother, we know Jesus' heavenly father was his real father, but through both his mother and his adopted father, you know what I'm saying, Joseph. Did you know that Rahab actually provided human genes for the Messiah? What grace! Why? She put her faith in God. I want you to see it. I don't know if you can get there in time, Brother Mike, but Matthew 1, verse 1. I just wanted you to see this tonight. Maybe you can get there as I read. This is how Matthew begins. The book of the generation of Jesus Christ, the son of David, the son of Abraham. Abraham beget Isaac. Let me tell you something. I know genealogies can get boring. How many's ever been bored stiff reading through the genealogies? My dad used to read them. And so-and-so beget so-and-so, and so-and-so beget so-and-so. But every once in a while, as you read through them, if you're awake, you can start shouting. There's something to rejoice over. So here we go. Abraham begat Isaac, and Isaac begat Jacob, and Jacob begat Judas and his brethren, and Judas begat Phares and Zerah of Tamar, and Phares begat Esron, and Esron begat Aram, and Aram begat Abinadab, and Abinadab begat Naasson, and Naasson begat Salmon, and Salmon begat Boaz of Rahab. We go from the Old to New Testament. The names get changed because of the time. But Boaz of Rahab. And Boaz beget, I skipped one and you guys caught it a while ago, but I didn't. Beget Obed of Ruth. And Obed beget Jesse. And Jesse beget David the king. And David the king beget Solomon of her that had been the wife of Uriah. And if you go on, you will get to Jesus Christ. I just want you to see it. Rahab is right there in the lineage of Jesus. Who? The harlot Rahab. But by faith, she was a changed woman. So I'm going to say it one more time. How many believes, regardless of your past, you can have a great future? I'm going to tell you with that as well. You may lack a lot of things in your home and the home you're raised in, but it does not have to be that way for you and your children. Amen. I like to tell you, I'm amazed at some of our young people. They do not have that home environment. And I like to tell them as they serve God, look, you haven't had a Christian environment. You haven't grown up, but it can be different for you and your family. And I like to tell them, imagine this with me. If it's a young man, I say to them, Noah, why don't you help me? Just tell me. I like to say to them, use your imagination here, all right? Just sit right here. You weren't raised in a Christian home. Everything was against you, but you've served God. And I want you to think 10 years down the road. And right next to you, right on your left arm, is this beautiful Christian young lady that loves God with all her heart. And you look down the pew here. Can you imagine with me? And here's 1, 2, 3, 4, 5, 6, 7, 8 kids sitting listening to Pastor Hurst going, amen, yes. And your family loves God and you don't ever talk about divorce and your kids don't cuss and... Isn't that what? That's what happened to Rahab. I mean, part of the most wicked, corrupt culture had lived the worst of lifestyles. But because of her faith in God, she, thank you, brother. Amen. How many believes that tonight? Last lesson. Regardless of the destruction around you, you can be saved. The walls of Jericho fail except that portion of Rahab's house that had that golden scarlet, that scarlet thread, that red rope. And I've already been mentioning it, but I'm going to tell you, we're going to see destruction like we've never seen it. I mean, we've been hit by this so much, we're just kind of numb. But we're living in a nation that has legalized perverted marriages, legalized doing drugs as recreation. And you think we're going to get by without destruction? I want to tell you, God doesn't even have to send lightning bolts to judge America. Just the consequences of America's sin is going to bring great, great destruction. The home's been destroyed. People's lives have been destroyed. I want to tell you, sin will always do that. It'll destroy your mind. It'll destroy your home. It'll destroy your family. It'll destroy your heart, your body, everything about it. But if you'll put your faith in Jesus Christ, when everything is being destroyed, and even that eschatological or that end time judgment, when everything's being destroyed, you're going to be safe and secure as Rahab's house and all that were in it. You see, we don't live into ourselves, and our decisions, whether or not we serve God, they affect a whole lot of people. Didn't we see it tonight? I'm about done. Just hold on with me just a few more seconds here. Didn't we see it tonight? Because Rahab put her faith in God, her father, her mother, her brothers and sisters, and their spouses and their children, they also were preserved when the walls of Jericho came falling down. Brother Mike, could this find a place to end? You didn't know it was dependent upon him, but it is. 1 John, can you get to there real quick? 1 John chapter 2. By the way, young people, 1 John is a great epistle for young people. He's so positive. He said, I write unto you, young people, because you've overcome the wicked one. That's the confidence he has in young people. But look what he says in chapter 2. This is where it's at. This is where it's at. Love not the world, neither the things that are in the world. Don't love the culture. If you're more into the voice than you are into church, something's bad wrong. If any man love the world, the love of the Father is not in him. For all that is in the world, the lust of the flesh, the lust of the eyes, and the pride of life, is not of the Father, but is of the world. Here it is. And the world passeth away, and the lust thereof. But he that doeth the will of God abideth forever. The walls of Jericho will come tumbling down. But if your faith is unreservedly placed in Jesus Christ, your house is going to stand. Your house in life is going to stand. Hallelujah. But you got to stay in the house where the red rope hangs. Hallelujah. Stay in a place that you're covered by the blood of Jesus. Live a life that's covered by the blood of Jesus. Think the thoughts that are covered by the blood of Jesus. Have the desires that are covered by the blood of Jesus. And when everything else falls, you won't be destroyed. You'll live in glory. Is that what we're singing tonight, Brother Bright? Live in glory by and by. Amen. Music, would you come? As I was preparing today, I couldn't help but thinking, several years ago, I was pastoring here, but I went to preach a revival in Kentucky. And there was a lady there every night, every service, and she would from the beginning sing and shout, and you could just tell she loved God with all of her heart. And a little bit into the revival, the pastor said, did you notice certain woman? I said, oh yeah, I did. He said, it hadn't been too long. She was on the streets of a certain city, a prostitute. And somebody told her about Jesus, and she got saved, and her life has completely changed. Oh, hallelujah. Hallelujah. I want to tell you something. If I ask us tonight, do you believe God can change the wicked people of our corrupt society if they put their faith in Him? You'd say yes. But we also need to believe that God can keep us from that corrupting society. He'll change your life. You put your faith in Him, He will change your life. He will make a difference in you like He did Rahab. Because if any person is in Christ, he is a new creation. Old things are passed away, and all things are become new. Could you stand tonight? Would you just thank Him for the difference faith in Him makes? Hallelujah. Would you thank Him tonight? The difference that faith in Him makes. Hallelujah. Hallelujah. Hallelujah. Hallelujah. Amen. As the church is praying, I wonder if there is anyone here tonight. You'd say, I'd like for God to make that difference in my life. I've not really given my life and my heart, my soul to Him, but I'd like to believe in Him tonight and have Him make that difference in my soul. Anyone here would say, I need God. I need God. I'm tired of being a part of this corrupt culture. I need God. I need the difference that He could make in my life. Hallelujah. Hallelujah. All right, I want to put it this way. If no one needs to come out of the culture, I wonder if there's anyone that would say, I want to have my faith so placed in God that I'll never become a part of this corrupt culture in which I live. Is that you? Would you just lift a hand and say, I want to put my faith so firmly in God that I never become a part of this corrupt culture. Never. Hallelujah. Hallelujah. I want us to do something before we come. Let's lift our hands. This is going to sound odd, but let's thank God for saving Rahab. Amen. Let's thank God. Thank you, Lord. Thank you for the power of your grace. Thank you for the power of your grace, Lord. You took someone that was so wicked, so defiled, so corrupt. You brought them out, brought them into your family, brought them into the lineage of our Messiah, the Lord Jesus. And Lord, what you've done for Rahab, Lord, you're able to do for those that we love and those that are around us. You're able to save them too, Lord. Just as drastically, Lord, you're able to save them. Hallelujah. Let's find a place to pray tonight. Would you do it? Say, God, I believe. Help thou my unbelief. Lord, help me to believe firmly in you. Hallelujah. Thank you, Jesus. Thank you, Jesus. Oh, hallelujah. Regardless of your environment, you can live for God. Regardless of your past, you can have a bright future. Regardless of the destruction around you, you need not be destroyed. Hallelujah.
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1: 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Birdsong. Up next, another great message from G.W. Birdsong.
3: The presidents and the princes sought to find occasion against Daniel concerning the kingdom, but they could find none occasion nor fault. For as much as he was faithful, and neither was there any error or fault found in him. And I thought about this man as I have known him and as I have held him in esteem. And they said, we shall not find any occasion against this Daniel except we find it against him concerning the law of his God. And when I thought about Brother G.W., I remembered as just a young boy. Now, Brother G.W., if you understand, he's somewhat older than I am. And when they came into our area, you know, when you're 8 and somebody's 18, that seems like eons, you know. And when they came into our area, he was about 8 years older than I, and they seemed like we're a whole lot older. But when they would sing and preach, It just seemed like it just would just do something to me. And they made such an influence in my life. I was just, just a little boy. But he wasn't all that much older. Now then, he's really not that much older than I am now. But he has been a faithful man through the years, a man with an excellent spirit. And we have seen such wonderful. I don't know of anybody that has traveled more miles, sang more songs, and preached more revivals, and helped as many people than this man that's sitting here, Brother G.W. Birdsong. And they have kept an excellent spirit. Now, when they came into our area, I noticed that he spent a lot of time in the Blanchard area. And, of course, he was older than I was. And I soon found out why. He married one of the girls from our area. And they have sang and traveled and preached and made so many good. I don't know how to express it. So many good occasions for people to seek the Lord. Yeah. And if you've ever been around them, I've stayed in their home. Yeah. I have been around them. Sure. And listen, men like this have been men that I wanted to pattern my life after. Yes, men that had an excellent spirit. Men that had a sweet attitude. Yes, sir. And I thank God that I have been privileged to know this man. Yes, sir. Not only that, but he raised a family. And I have served with his son on a camp meeting committee. And their attitude has rubbed off on him. And that makes a big difference.
4: Yeah, that's right.
3: You know, we need some more men, and I pray that God will help us to see some more young men. Come on, young men. We need some more young men to follow in the footsteps of these old men that's passed on. Let's carry the torch. We have handed it to you. Let's see you pick it up and carry it on, that God will give us some more men like the Birdsongs. They've traveled millions of miles, I would say. Not only here in the United States, but across, even into Russia, places to carry the gospel. God bless men like Brother G.W. Thank you for the opportunity to say a few words for a great man. God bless you.

Well, first of all, I'd like to say it's good to be back. This meeting, I was here in some of your first meetings, and we had a wonderful time, but the crowd has got quite a bit bigger, and thank God for that. And it's turned out to be a wonderful, wonderful meeting. And as most of you know, I don't usually preach with notes, but I've got to use a few notes here. In fact, Brother Ryan Ralston preached the Broxton meeting a few years ago, and I was supposed to preach it. He called me on the phone. He said, "Brother Lindell, the least you could do is send me your notes." And he knew I didn't have any. But anyway, we're so glad to be here, and it is an honor to say a few words on my dad's behalf. And, you know, I was thinking this evening, if we could call back a few years, I wouldn't even be up here doing this. There'd be many other great men that would be speaking on my dad's behalf, such as Brother Grad Horton. And in fact, they had asked me who might be able to go back many, many years. And Brother Tommy Tolliver, of course. But there's another great Horton that just left us a few days ago, and I said he'd probably know as much about my dad as anybody, and not realizing he wouldn't be here, and we certainly miss him. But let me give you just a little history, and then I'll get out of the way here. My dad, that GW you heard, is actually George Washington, and it really is. That's what his name really is. He was born in Golden Pond, Kentucky. That's near Paducah. Some of y'all, I think, here are from that area, land between the lakes. And he had a very sad childhood. My dad was raised by moonshiner, and he said most of his childhood was spent with the law coming, the revenuers coming, and his brothers in and out of prison. His dad finally left their home. They took him away. The law did after he had shot one of them. And so my dad had a very sad childhood. But he said they had a little revival meeting. The Baptist folks had a little revival meeting. And he said that in that revival meeting, he walked down the aisle at 10 years old and gave his heart to the Lord. And that's the reason why he's here today, is because of that. He told me the other day, he said, "You know, Lindell, the Baptist folks, and I'm not throwing off on them, but they've changed a little bit, evidently." He said, "I remember when them old preachers said he'd get happy and get to shouting up and down and had long legs, and he said he'd kick out, and he said just like a holiness preacher." And God saved him there. And not long after that, another old preacher that has been gone a long time, Brother Bert Utter. I don't know if any of y'all ever knew Brother Bert Utter. But he came to their community and started a revival. And my dad said that one of his older brothers went to that revival as the community was all coming out. And he came back and told the family, he said, "Don't go down to that revival." He said, "Don't dare go. My dad's the youngest." And really scared them when they heard what was going on. He said, I actually was up close, and I saw him put something on somebody. I'm sure it was the anointing oil. And he said, when they put that on him, said they just started jerking and doing all kinds of things. And he said, "Boys, whatever you do, don't dare go to that revival." And so they didn't, Brother John, for a long time. And but after a while, you know, God knows how to work things around. Brother Bert Utter had a child, they said, that didn't have any milk. They found out the Birdsong family had an old milk cow, and they came and visited them, and while they was there, they invited them to come to that holiness meeting. And they went, and God got a hold of them. They got sanctified and filled with the Holy Ghost in that revival, and it changed everything. And not long after that, my dad and Uncle Dan, you can't say my dad hardly without saying my Uncle Dan. The old timers around here remember how they sang together with my mother. And they'd already been singing, they said, in
and had quite a reputation around in that area for their singing. And my understanding is back in that day, if you got to sing at the Grand Ole Opera, that somebody would put your name in if you had kind of got popular in an area, and they'd invite you to come and sing at the Grand Ole Opera. And after my dad and Uncle Dan had got in holiness and started singing some around at some of the revivals, they went to the mailbox or wherever it was, and they got a letter in the mail. They brought it home and opened it up, and it was their lifelong dream. And that letter said, "You are invited to come and sing on the stage of the Ryan Auditorium at the Grand Ole Opera." And my dad, I remember him telling about it, him and Uncle Dan laid that little envelope down, and they said, "We've made our choice. We're going to stay with the holiness people, and we're going to serve God, and we're going to live for Him." I really believe, I might be wrong, but I really believe the devil had a trap laid for them, and I really believe that they could have went somewhere else, as so many of our holiness people could have been something else. But thank God, God changed all of that. They started singing in revivals not long after that also. My dad said there was a lady came to their community preaching another revival. They didn't know anything. They hadn't been raised anything. And I believe they done some singing there in that revival. And she really took a liking to them. And so she started spending time with them. And one day she began to talk to them. And she said, "Now, boys, I want to tell you something." She said, "You know, there's really only one God." And they didn't know what she was even talking about. Just one God. And my Uncle Dan, in that old revival they got in holiness in, they said he fell out in a trance. There was an old country doctor there, Brother John, that came. They thought maybe he had died. And they checked his pulse and all that. Said, "No, he's alive." But he said while he was out in the spirit, he went out somewhere in the elements, and he said, "I can't explain it, but," he said, "I saw the Father and the Son." And he told that lady, he said, "Ma'am, I don't know anything about what you're talking about, but this," he said, "I know there's a Father, and I know He's got a Son. I saw it." And they're still with the holiness people today. Here again, they could have went another direction. Hope I'm not taking too much time. I'm almost through here. And They went on from there, and there was a man by the name of Brother Clyde Speed. And I'm also supposed to say a few things about Brother Richard Crane. And I know Brother Richard Crane, Brother Clyde Speed was good friends in years past. They were both old bachelors. I remember Brother Clyde, I asked him one day, I said, "Brother Clyde, you're getting older." I said, "Do you ever plan?"

0: So I appreciate my mom and dad, and my dad's going to come up and say something here in just a little bit. But
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0: Greetings in the precious name of the Lord Jesus Christ. This is Pastor N.R. Davis of the Walking in the Light radio broadcast. I am the pastor of the Abiding Light Church here on the west side of Manchester, and you're tuning in today to the Walking in the Light radio broadcast that comes to you every Saturday at 3 o'clock to 3:30. We're delighted to have you with us today on this radio broadcast. We're going to be doing a study, and this is a series that we have started last week on revival. What is revival? What takes place with revival? We hear this word oftentimes mentioned in churches and talked about, but what is real, true, genuine revival? And we have with us Pastor Rick DeRosier, a Bible teacher for over 25 years at the Deliverance Bible Institute in Portland, Maine. He's going to be continuing this series today on revival. We will be turning the remainder of this radio broadcast over to Pastor DeRosier to teach and preach on revival.
1: Back to our text in Habakkuk chapter 3 and verse 2. O Lord, I have heard thy speech and was afraid. O Lord, revive thy work in the midst of the years. In the midst of the years, make known in wrath, remember mercy. This was a prayer of the prophet Habakkuk to revive thy work. We hear so much talk today, Pastor Davis, about this word revival. There are revival meetings, revival crusades, and everyone talks about revival. But what does this word mean to revive, to awaken from slumber, to return from death or apparent death as of someone that's passed out or unconscious? They are revived and brought back to consciousness. We understand from the scripture that the church is asleep, and Paul made the admonition in Ephesians chapter 5, verse 14, awake, thou that sleepest, and arise from the dead, and Christ shall give thee light. Revival is a spiritual awakening. It's more than just fast music or fast singing or shouting or emotion. Some people jump up and down or have a singing group come in and sing a lot of fast songs, and people get excited and run around the church and they say, boy, we're having revival. But that's just emotion. Revival involves a spiritual awakening and a moving and outpouring of the Holy Ghost. Not a work that can be done by man, as the prophet said, not by might, not by power, but by thy spirit, saith the Lord. The church today needs a work that cannot be done by the hands of a man, but by a holy God to breathe once again the very breath of life. We need a demonstration of the Spirit of God. The prophet Ezekiel looked out over a valley of dry bones. God asked him the question, can these bones live? And the prophet said, thou knowest. And many churches today are in that same condition. They're dead, they're dry, and we might ask the same question, can these bones live? The bones came together, they were disconnected, and many today are disconnected in the body of Christ. And the bones came together, the flesh came together, but yet they were dead. And God told the prophet, prophesy unto the wind, and that wind represents the Holy Ghost. When they were in the upper room on the day of Pentecost, there came a sound from heaven as of a rushing mighty wind, and it filled all the house where they were sitting. And there appeared unto them cloven tongues like as of fire, and sat upon each of them, and they were all filled with the Holy Ghost. Revival is not a work of man. It is a work of the Holy Ghost that will cause man to awaken to his spiritual need. There have been what has been termed by church historians as several great awakenings. The first great awakening with men like Jonathan Edwards, who preached that famous sermon in the 1700s in Northampton, Massachusetts, Sinners in the Hands of an Angry God. A man that just read from a paper, a sermon, verbatim, word for word. There was no voice fluctuation. There was no pulpit dynamics. Just a man that read a sermon, but the power of the Holy Ghost came into that church in Northampton, Massachusetts, and the fires of revival swept throughout New England. This is what we mean by revival. Not a work of man, but a work of God. And we are praying for God to move, and we're standing on the promises of the Word of God that He has promised to move in these last days. We are looking to the Word of God as our final authority, not emotions or man's opinion or man's ideas, but what does the Bible say? What saith the Scripture? And as you've already talked about, Pastor Davis, the Word of God tells us that there's going to be an outpouring in these last days. And we understand from the Bible that we are in the last days. And we're told to pray for the rain in the season of the latter rain. The church is asleep. Not just Jonathan Edwards, but John Wesley and George Whitfield, great men of God that God used to awaken the church to its condition. How could such men like Whitfield hold an open-air meeting and 15,000 people come into attendance? That was not just the working of a man. Yes, he was a godly man. Yes, God used him. But that was more than the preaching of one man. That was an outpouring of the Holy Ghost to awaken the church to its condition. And the awakenings come from God to awaken His people, to stir His church. And we understand from the Bible that we're living in the last days and that Jesus Christ is coming soon. And before He returns, the Scripture reveals to us that He will manifest His power one more time. And many see the fake, and there is much fanaticism today. And it's unfortunate that there is much trickery and much emotion and men that are merchandising the gospel and taking advantage of good people. But just because there's a fake, it does not mean that there's not a real and a true and a genuine moving of the Holy Ghost. God has not changed. Jesus Christ, the same yesterday, and the same today, and the same forever. I am the Lord, I change not. We look to church history not just to study dead men or dead men of God that have gone the way of the grave and gone on to meet their reward, but we can learn from these experiences. We can learn from these revivals that what God required of those men, He will still require today, because the Bible tells us plainly that there is no respect of persons with God. That means that God treats everyone the same. He is fair, He is impartial, and He is just. And that there have been great moves of God, and we're praying for God to move. The second great awakening that took place in the late 1800s with men like D.L. Moody and Charles Spurgeon, men like Charles Grandison Finney. Yes, these men were great, but it was more than just these men. This was a time of spiritual awakening. We understand that God determines the times of awakening, that it's not man. God determines the times when He pours out His Spirit. And the Bible tells us, in the last days, saith God, that I will pour out my Spirit upon all flesh. This is the promise that we have in the Word of God. Not the words of man, but the promise of the Word of God. The prophet Joel declared in Joel chapter 2, verse 23, "Be glad then, ye children of Zion, and rejoice in the Lord your God. For He hath given you the former rain moderately, And he will cause to come down for you the rain, the former rain, and the latter rain in the first month. It is God that determines the time of the seasons of the rain. And those rain patterns in the Bible are for our example. And God is showing to us his pattern of pouring out the rain. And the Bible tells us in that same verse, the prophet Joel said that God hath given you the former rain moderately. The first outpouring of the rain happened in Acts chapter 2. There came a sound from heaven as a rushing mighty wind, and it filled all the house where they were sitting. God poured out his spirit. The church was birthed on that day, on the day of Pentecost. And Peter that day stood up, empowered by the Holy Ghost. Not the failing Peter, not the quitting Peter, not the uncertain Peter, but a Peter that had something working on the inside, the rivers of living water flowing from within. And Peter stood up that day anointed by the Holy Ghost and preached Christ crucified and coming again. And 3,000 souls were added to the church. And God sent the early rains every year. The early rains were sent for the planting to prepare for the seed. And then there were the winter rains that came every year. And they came throughout the course of the season. And God has poured out his spirit throughout the course of church history. We've talked about the first great awakening. We've talked about the second great awakening, D.L. Moody, Charles Grandison Finney, and Charles Spurgeon in the forefront of that great revival. Again, this was not a work of man, but a work of God. And God was restoring the preaching of the cross and the blood to the church because he was about to pour out his spirit in a great way at the turning of the century. There were great revivals at the turning of the century. The Welsh Revival in Wales, and the one that's talked about often in Los Angeles, California, the Azusa Street Revival at the turning of the century. There was an assignment given in Topeka, Kansas, at a Bible school that was run by Charles Fox Parham. And the assignment that was given is, what is the biblical evidence of the baptism of the Holy Ghost? The students retired to their rooms, and they began to seek the Word of God. And they came back unanimously after looking to the Bible that the biblical evidence of the baptism of the Holy Ghost was speaking in other tongues as the Spirit gives utterance. Now we understand today there are many quacks, there is many fanatics that talk in tongues, and they're doing crazy things, but this is the Bible. This is the Word of God. And those Bible school students begin to pray and to fast and to seek God with a fervency because they realized that they did not possess what the Bible promised. And this is where we're at today, saints. Many of us do not possess what the Bible has promised. Faith cometh by hearing, and hearing by the Word of God. The Word of God is our final authority. And we here at the Abiding Light Church believe in the authority and the inspiration of the Word of God. We are not preaching or teaching something contrary to the Scripture. We believe in the Bible, and we even believe the cover. It's a holy book. It's a holy Bible. We serve a holy God, and he desires a holy people, and we believe in the power of the Holy Ghost. And this is what we mean by this word and this term, revival. We're looking for a move of God to come and sweep over the souls of men one more time. And we're looking to the Word of God that has told us that he will send the rain. We've seen the former rain. We've seen the winter rains. The last rain was to prepare for the final harvest. And Jesus said, this gospel of the kingdom shall be preached in all the world for witness unto all nations, and then shall the end come. The Bible tells us there will be a representation of every tribe, of every kindred, in those redeemed, in those saved and washed in the blood of the Lamb. And the gospel of Jesus Christ is going forth to all the world. And the rain is for the harvest, to bring in a harvest of souls. There will be a last day harvest of souls accompanied by a last day outpouring of the Holy Ghost. A revival in the true sense of the word. Too many are just looking for fast music or emotion or activity or noise. We want a move of God that will touch the hearts and lives of men and women in a true awakening. There is conviction. In that Bible school in Topeka, Kansas, at the turning of the century, in a watch night service, one little sister was baptized in the Holy Ghost, and she began to speak in other tongues as the Spirit gave them utterance. And there was a moving of God, a moving of the Holy Ghost, not a work that can be done by the hands of a man. And that revival spread to Los Angeles, California, where men of God begin to hunger and to pray and to seek the face of God for an outpouring of the Holy Ghost. Men like William Seymour, who became that pastor who stuck his head in a shoebox and began to pray and seek God for revival. There was nothing fancy there. There were no padded pews, no instruments, no fineries of comfort. But God moved in those services. We're looking for revival in the truest sense of the word. The prophet prayed, O Lord, revive thy work in the midst of the years. And we're looking for God to move. I will send the rain, the former rain moderately, and he will cause to come down for you the rain, the former rain, and the latter rain, and the first month. And the floor shall be full of wheat, and the fat shall overflow with wine and oil. And that wine and oil are a symbol of the Holy Ghost. The church was birthed in power. And we understand from the Word of God that in these last days, God is going to pour out His Spirit. The Apostle Paul put it like this in Romans chapter 13, and that knowing the time, that now it is high time to awake out of sleep, for now is our salvation nearer than when we believed. The night is far spent, the day is at hand. Let us therefore cast off the works of darkness, and let us put on the armor of light. Saints, we are in the last days. It's time to pray. It's time to seek God. It's time to get back to an old-fashioned altar and cry unto the Lord and repent and believe the word of God that He will pour out His Spirit and manifest His power. Not a work of man, not emotion and commotion, fast singing and jumping up and down to rock and roll music, but a work of God where the Spirit of God breathes once again and produces conviction. When God moves, there is a conviction of sin and sinners coming to the altar and getting saved. We don't need more meetings of excitement and commotion. We need saints of God to pray and to seek the face of God like the prophet Ezekiel prayed and prophesied to the wind. Can these bones live? We look at many churches today and ask that same question. Can these bones live? Not in the carnal, not in the natural, not without God, but when God breathes the breath of life, that smoking flax that's about to go out is revived by the power of the Holy Ghost. We say revival, we're looking for an awakening to the things of God and a turning back to the power of Pentecost. God has not changed. Men have changed, but God has not changed. Jesus Christ is the same yesterday, and the same today, and the same forever. Jesus Christ is coming. There will be a manifestation of Holy Ghost power before he comes. Not in all. All will not receive what God is doing. And in Revelation chapter 3, Jesus describes that Laodicean church as being lukewarm. And then Jesus responds, calls, cries to the individual. And he says, "Behold, I stand at the door and knock. If any man hear my voice and open the door, I will come into him and sup with him, and he with me." Why does Jesus say, "if any man"? Because the whole church is not listening. He that hath an ear, a spiritual ear, let him hear what the Spirit saith unto the churches, and God will speak to us through the Word by the Holy Spirit. The Holy Spirit does not speak something contrary to the written Word. We have a sure word of prophecy, and we are standing on the Word of God. Many scriptures that tell us that God will pour out his Spirit in the last days, not by might, not by power, but by my Spirit, saith the Lord. And we are praying for a revival. Some think they're already in revival. They sing and they shout for an hour. They jump up and down and run around the church, but God isn't in it. When God touches a man, there will be a response. I have been shocked a few times by electricity. I was in Africa, and I got shocked by that 240 direct on one line, and it threw me back several feet because there was some power there that was flowing in that line. And when that current touched me, there was a response in my body. And when the power of the Holy Ghost touches your life, there will be a reaction. But some just try to have the reaction without the power. Oh Lord, revive thy work. Let that be our prayer. Oh Lord, revive thy work.
0: 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If you'd like to come and visit us for a church service, we'd be more than happy and delighted to have you come. 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And we have our Wednesday night Bible studies. And we would love to have you come out if you just want to visit or if you're looking for a home church. 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So once again, until next Saturday, this is Pastor N.R. Davis. May the Lord Jesus Christ bless you.

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2: I believe he's taken people to places that they've never been. Personally, this last two and a half years, I've been places in a spiritual walk with the Lord I've never been before in my life, Brother Jeff. And I've learned. And the experiences that I've had, Brother Mickey, with him has only come because of where I had been. And the attacks that came and the situations we had been in and different things. So, I learned that he will absolutely go through the battle, the foxhole, turmoil, whatever it may be, sickness. He'll come through it with you. And so tonight, I want to preach tonight out of a familiar scripture in 2 Chronicles chapter 32. And this is a message the Lord's given me, and I feel like it's just a message for the times. And I've seen a lot of people, a lot of churches, and just a lot of ministries. Just if you look around, you can see they seem like they're under such an attack. Right. Now, the church has always been under attack. We understand that. The church has always went through things. We understand that. But here lately, we preach about victory. We preach about these things, and we do experience them. We experience victory. We experience hope. We experience all these things, but unless you go through some things, sometimes it's hard. It's hard. I've never been to Hawaii. And I could tell somebody on a map how to get there, but I can't tell them nothing about it. But now you go, I can tell you the places that I have been. I can tell you restaurants to eat, hotels to stay at, sites to go see. I can tell you about that because I've experienced that. Same thing with the Word of God. Same thing with the walk in the Spirit with God. There's going to be times that He's going to have to take us to places that you and I have to experience as children of God, that we are going to experience. Some of them is going to be difficult, hard, terrible situations, but He's going to take us there and He's going to bring us back to where that we can help somebody else, because we're going to run into somebody that's going that same place, that's going that same area that we just came out of a while ago. Amen. And we're going to be able to explain and tell them and talk to them and encourage them and say, here's where to go, what to do, and what the things that you must partake in. This is how it's done if you want to make it back. So tonight I want to preach on a thought. The first original thought was surviving a siege. But I changed the title. I feel like I need to title it Breaking a Siege. Breaking a Siege. And this is a message the Lord's dealt with me on, and I've preached it a couple of different times. But I just want to deal with it for just a few minutes tonight. Hopefully I can help you. But I want you to think about it tonight. If you got your Bible, turn with me to 2 Chronicles chapter 32. And if you're able to stand, if you would stand for the reading of God's Word. Again, I appreciate this opportunity to be here tonight. This church, Pastor Jeff, Sister Shuri. Verse 1, after these things and the establishments thereof, Sennacherib, king of Assyria, came and entered into Judah, and encamped against the fenced cities and thought to win them for himself. He had an agenda. He had confidence. And he had a plan. And when Hezekiah saw that Sennacherib was come and that he was purposed to fight against Jerusalem, he took counsel with his princes and his mighty men to stop the waters of the fountains which were without the city, and they did help him. So there were so there was gathered much people together who stopped all the fountains and the brook that ran through the midst of the land, saying, why should the kings of Assyria come and find much water? Also, he strengthened himself and built up all the wall and that was broken and raised it up to the towers and another wall without and repaired Milo in the city of David and made darts and shields in abundance. And he set captains of war over the people and gathered them together to him in the street of the gate of the city. And he spake comfortably to them, saying, be strong and courageous. Be not afraid nor dismayed for the king of Assyria, nor for all the multitude that is with him. For there be more with us than with him. With him is an arm of flesh, but with us is the Lord our God to help us and to fight our battles. And the people rested themselves upon the words of Hezekiah, king of Judah. Let's pray. Father, I thank you for your love, your mercy. I ask you tonight to anoint me to preach your word. I ask you to anoint our ears to hear, our eyes to see, and let us write the word of God on the table of our heart. And oh God, let us rest in your word tonight, to rest in your promises, to build up the walls, to build up the defenses. And Lord, let the river flow tonight. And God, I ask you to heal the sick. I ask you to save the lost. I ask you to encourage the discouraged. I ask you to have your way in this house tonight. In Jesus' precious name we pray. Amen. You can be seated. Amen. In chapter 29 of this very book, Hezekiah, he begins to reign. Amen. His father was a wicked king and there was wicked kings before him. Amen. But Hezekiah, he came up when he began to reign as king in Judah. Amen. He was a righteous king. He was a good king. He was a king that wanted to serve God. Amen. So here he was. And in the first year, the first month, he opened the house of God. The house of God was shut up. Amen. By the wicked king, there was no worship. There was no doctrine of truth. There was nothing, amen, to worship the God of heaven. I mean, it was all tore down. It was all broke up. But here Hezekiah was. He came in and his first act was, amen, the very first month he became king, he said, I'm going to open her up. Amen. He started getting the house of God in order. Amen. He sanctified the house of God and got rid of all the filth in that place. He recognized that the sins of his parents and the sins of his forefathers caused all the trouble that was coming on him. I'm here to tell you tonight, amen, if you haven't already realized it, there are those that done talked about it tonight. Amen, we're living in a perilous time. There's sin that abounds everywhere. Amen, I'm telling you, there is coming a judgment upon this world and upon this country. But I'm here to tell you tonight, if you'll turn to God, if you'll trust in the living one, amen, that's created it all. Amen, the one that can move anything. If you'll trust in Jesus Christ, you can rest in his word when the world is falling apart. But here he is. He recognizes, he realizes there's got to be some changes. He recognizes and realizes there's got to be something done, Trent. Amen. So he starts cleaning the house of God. Amen. He made a covenant with the Lord. He rededicated. I mean, he got down to business. Brother Mickey said it. There ain't no time to play. There ain't no time to dibble. I'm here to tell you tonight, amen, Satan's out to do anything he can. I know it almost sounds cliches, but I mean it with all of my heart. You know it as well as I know it. Amen. If you do not mean business with the Lord, amen, Satan ain't going to be afraid of you one bit. He ain't going to worry about your worship. He ain't going to worry about your prayer. Amen. You don't threaten him one bit whenever you're dibbling and dabbling and praying and just peeling around. Amen. Getting in this and getting in that. Amen. Partaking in this and partaking in that. But when you start getting serious with God and you start taking the word of God and applying it in your life, he's standing on the word of God, Satan will stand up and take notice, and he's going to say, I've got to do something about this one. You become a threat to the very kingdom of hell. You become a threat, amen, to the very existence of the enemy and his plan and his purpose. I read to you that the enemy had a purpose. But first of all, he wasn't worried about Jerusalem. He wasn't worried about Judea until a man stood up. And he said, we're going to do something about this. We're going to get it in order. We're going to get it straight. And he started doing that. And he said, in eight days, they had sanctified the house of God inside. That's a new beginning. I mean, they started out fresh. They started out new. And on the 16th day, they had the outside cleaned up. I'm here to tell you tonight, amen, you start getting it right in here. Amen, what you listen to is going to straighten up. Amen, the outside is going to show what you look at, where you go, what you partake in. Amen, you ain't going to be talking. You ain't going to be doing these things. Why? Because when it's the inside, it's all fixed up. It's standing in the Word of God. The outside is going to show it. There was dedication and worship. They came back and they worshiped the God of heaven. Chapter 30, they kept the Passover. And then he told the people, he preached to them just a little while. And then he told them, he warned them, don't sin. Amen, don't sin. If you have sin in your life, then the wrath of God will come. He said, don't sin. Amen, get her cleaned up. Amen, they tore down the idols in the land. Amen. They made confession to the Lord. They repented. They got a hold of God. He tore down all the idolatry in the way and started destroying the high places. Amen. Started tearing things down. He started setting up the tithe in the church. The church was set in order. Homes were getting set in order. I mean, people were getting set in order. Amen. They were starting to seek God and they were coming into true worship. He said, those that worship me or worship God, Jesus said, must worship Him. It's spirit and truth. They started coming to the house of God like God prescribed them to come. I'm here to tell you tonight, amen, He'll not accept nothing except what He prescribed. Amen. You're going to come to Him. We've got to come to Him like He said. We're not coming to Him in our own idea. We'll not come to Him in our own opinion. We'll not come to Him in any other way except what the Word of God prescribes for us to come to Him. And when we approach Him that way, I'm here to tell you tonight, heaven will shine on you. So here he was. Here he was setting things in order. Setting things in order. And now he recognized an attack of the enemy. This king trying to do everything he could, Brother Jeff. He was doing everything that he knew was right. He was living right. He was going to church. He was worshiping. He was knew the Word of God. He was trying to have revival in the country. And here comes the devil. And the devil came with confidence. And the devil come with a plan. And the devil come with purpose. He came and he said, I know what I'm going to do. I'm going to stop this in its tracks. Amen. He came down there. And the Bible said, you can read it on over there. He starts bragging about his ability. He starts bragging about how bad he is. He starts bragging about how many wars he's won. How many cities he's tore down. How many kings he's killed. How many gods he's defeated. I'm here to tell you tonight, amen, Satan's going to come to you and he's going to say, this one backslid and that preacher failed. Amen, this one got sick and died. Amen, he's going to come at you and he's going to tell you, Mick, I've had him talk to me. I've had him come and say, well, what about this one? And what about that one? And what about this situation? And what about that situation? But I'm here to tell you tonight, he's coming with a purpose and he's going to try to tear you down. Started bragging about his power and his ability. I'm Sennacherib. Amen. Go look at these other countries. Go look at these other gods. Amen. They never survived me. I wiped them out. Who's gonna save you? Don't listen to Hezekiah. Don't listen to him. Didn't he tear down, amen, the high places of your gods that you worshiped? Amen, that's gonna save you. I'm gonna tell you something. He'll try to confuse your worship. He'll try to confuse you. Amen, he'll try to mix you up. Amen, and get you through off track. He'll get you in everything coming and going. But the truth, if you'll listen to him, but I'm here to tell you tonight, it's the truth of God that'll set you free. And those that are free indeed. Thank you, Lord, for your word. Here he is. Amen. He starts telling them about his victories. He starts telling them, you can't win against me.
3: You can't fight against me. Look at the proof. Go down the road. Look at the cities that I just come from. Ask the king. Oh, you can't ask him. He's dead. I got his head. Amen. I'm here to tell you, he talked bad. And you know what he did? He talked to them. Amen. In their own language. He didn't use a foreign language. He didn't use a foreign tongue. He come at them just like they would recognize. Amen. He talked to them on their level. I'm here to tell you, I'm not giving the good devil no glory. I'm just telling you, he's smart. He's got things figured out. Amen. And he's going to come at you to where you can understand what he's trying to tell you. He's going to try to make you afraid. He's going to try, amen, to try to destroy your faith. He tells you, you can't trust in the Lord. No other God stopped me. What makes you think he's going to? Remember, these people just come out of just pure idolatrous worship. They come out of, I'm telling you, it was just awful. The house of God was shut down. I just read it to you. And here they are. They just come out and they just got reestablished. And he's wanting to knock them off their foundation. He's wanting to kill them while he can, while they seem to be young and tender. But there was a man of God that stood up and said, you're not going to do it. So he starts telling them. Starts describing all the things that he did to the other people and starting to put fear in them. Starts describing in detail, this is what we did to this city. We took the king and we poked his eyes out. I'm just making some stuff up here. I'm just telling you. I'm just using my imagination here. We poked his eyes out and we tortured him. We drug him around with horses and then we dismembered him. And then we took all the women and the children and we made them slaves and we beat on them. And they have to, you know, and we did all the men. We killed them. You can just imagine a list. And while these men are standing there listening to all this in their own language, I mean, he's pouring it on. I mean, he's putting the icing on the cake. I'm telling you, he thinks he's got it all down. But I'm here to tell you tonight, amen, there was a king that stood in there. There was a man of God that stood in that city. And he spoke comfortable words to those people. He said, listen to the word of God. Amen. Listen to the word of God. We've got God on our side. All he is an arm of flesh. But we've got heaven on our side. Yes, so I started them how they're going to die. The torment, the torture, the fear. He said, I'm not giving you the spirit of fear, but of love, joy, and peace, sound mind. I'm here to tell you, he'll try to bring fear on you. He speaks to you so you'll understand. He tries to tear up the unity that you got. He wants to confuse you and to confuse your worship. He wants to blaspheme God. I mean, he's going to bring it on, and he's going to tear it all apart. And I mean, he's going to do everything he can to try to cause you to not worship when you come into the house of God. He's going to try to make you have second thoughts. He's going to try to make you have a second guess about God. Amen. Are you really going to do this for me? I'm here to tell you tonight, amen, he's going to do everything he can. But we're serving a God that's able to do whatever we ask or think. I mean, he's able to do it exceedingly and abundantly above what we ask or even think. But I'm here to tell you tonight, there's some things that we need to do. So there had to be some preparation. First of all, he recognized the devil. Exactly. You got to recognize, I'm under attack. And when you find yourself under attack, it's not the time to run. It's not the time to, as I say, tuck tail and run. It's not time to bite your fingernails. It's not a time to scream in a fit and say, oh God, what am I going to do now? It's time to stop and get in unity.

of him with God. We can go to the Lord and ask him. Sometimes that's going to the pastor and asking him. Sometimes that's going to a good friend that we know we can trust. Can't trust everybody. And going to him and say, listen, I need help. I need prayer. Help me get to the Word of God and let's search this thing out. Amen. Sometimes we got to do that. Amen. But then he started saying, okay, all right, we got a plan. They got him a plan. Amen. We're going to fight against it. We're not going to cave in. We're not going to wave the white flag. He's not going to take my family. He's not going to take my home. He's not going to take my finance. He's not going to take my health. I know we get sick. I know we go through trouble. But I'm here to tell you, they made their minds up to make a stand. So what they did, and I'm going to try to hurry. So they formed a plan. And he said, all right, the water that we need is outside. And that's when we have the wells or the aqueducts of Hezekiah. They dug those aqueducts. They dug those things and they come in. And they brought the water from outside to in. And they said, why should he come and find what he needs to defeat us? He was saying, don't give no place to the devil. Don't the Bible say that? Give no place to the enemy. Amen. If you're living in sin, quit. Repent. If you're going places you shouldn't go, quit. Repent. If you're watching things you shouldn't watch, quit. Repent. I'm here to tell you, don't give the devil no ammunition against you. If there's something in your life that ain't right, get her fixed. Get her fixed. If you got to apologize, apologize. If you got to repent, repent. Amen. If you need to fast, fast. You need to start getting more busy in the Word of God. Get more busy in the Word of God. Amen. If it means doing something to help the pastor and wife out, do it. Amen. Whatever it means, do it. Amen. Just get to doing it. Amen. Why? Because if you allow the devil to get it, he'll get stronger, you'll get weaker, and he'll win the battle. So here they did. They said, okay. We're going to fix this problem. One thing about surviving a siege or overcoming a siege, storing up food and water. Storing food and water. All right. Store that food and water. Amen. Jesus said he is that water. The Bible said there'll be rivers of water flow from your belly. I'm here to tell you tonight, you find yourself in a siege. You find yourself under a major attack. Amen. You find yourself seem like all is lost and there ain't no hope, nowhere to go. I'm here to tell you tonight, amen, in the presence of the Lord is the fullness of joy and his right hand gladness forevermore. Amen. I'm here to tell you, you start getting a prayer. I know sometimes it's like praying against the wall. It's like praying and prayers don't go up nowhere. But God hears your prayers. He honors your faith. He honors your obedience and he honors your effort. I'm here to tell you, you keep seeking. You keep praying. You keep entering in. And I'm here to tell you directly, you're going to strike water. And when that water starts flowing, amen, the enemy can't handle it. He ain't going to starve you out. He ain't going to die, make you die of thirst. I'm here to tell you, he said he was that manna from heaven. Amen. They eat that manna in the wilderness. All it did was kept that flesh alive. But I'm here to tell you, if we eat that manna from heaven, store up that food, the Word of God, amen, Christ, he is the Word. He's the Word made flesh. I want you to know tonight that we got to go to the depths of God and eat from the depths of God. Amen. We can go places in the Word of God and in the Spirit that will absolutely sustain you and allow you to overcome and gain victory over the enemy. More to it than just reading. There's more to it than just making it a formality. I'm here to tell you, this is food that reaches way into the pantry of God. Amen. We're eating of heavenly things. We're eating of things that no other people got to. When Christ came, amen, he opened it up for you and I that we can go into the Spirit of God. Amen. Like Abraham desired to. I know he's seen things and experienced things, only I wish I could. Amen. But I'm here to tell you tonight, amen, when you start eating that manna, that spiritual food of God, I'm here to tell you tonight, amen, it'll sustain you in ways you never ever thought that you could ever be sustained. There's things in the Word of God, as we say there, you know, you hear them say it's nuggets. There's things in there, amen, that you can find when you need them. There's things in there.

0: Whenever you're hungry and searching for them. Have you ever been hungry and you didn't know what you wanted to eat? Nothing really satisfied, but there comes how you'll come across something that it'll satisfy you. Or have you ever been to the place where you just crave something? I mean, you just craved it. I'm here to tell you tonight, it's in the Word of God. I don't know where you're at in the Spirit of God. I don't know where you're at in your walk with the Lord. I don't know what's going on in your life, but I'm here to tell you tonight, if you've got a craving, amen, if you've got a need, there's things in the Word of God that manna will feed you. It'll feed you. It'll feed you. It'll sustain you. It'll take you places in God that you never, ever thought that you could experience. So they stored up water. They stored up food. And then they started making defenses. The Bible said, holding up the shield of faith. That's not always easy to do. But he said he built up the walls. He built up Milo, which was a fortress kind of adjacent to the city, but kind of out. But they built them up because they knew they was in for a fight. And they got things set in order. And they said the devil's not going to come easy. And he's not going to tear us down easy. If he comes, he's going to come through a fight. If he comes, he's going to come through the Word of God. If he comes, he's got to come through faith. If he comes, he's going to come through the blood. If he comes, he's going to come through the promises of God. If he comes, he's going to come, amen, because we've got a storehouse of food. We're not going to be weak. We're not going to be thirsty. We're going to be able to sustain the battle. Amen, because why? He's got a storehouse. My father owns the cattle on 1,000 hills. I'm here to tell you, Jeff, I don't know who I'm talking to, but don't give up. Don't back up. Don't quit. I'm here to tell you tonight, amen, he's got what you need. He's got what you need. Make a stand. Do all you can. Build your defenses. Get with the pastor. Get with Mickey. Get some brothers and sisters. Pray and fast. Seek God. Build your defenses and he'll destroy the enemy.
1: Oh, hallelujah.
0: Hallelujah. I built the defenses. I'm trying to hurry. They built the inner walls. Not only did they build all outer walls, they built inner walls. They come together in unity. They work together. I mean, they work together. They come and done everything they could. And they built and they made weapons. Amen. Not a few. They made a lot of weapons. And the captains of war and those men that knew how to use them. Amen. Taught the people how to use them and gave them instruction. That's what this man does every week. That's what Brother Mickey, they've given you instruction on how to take those weapons that God has furnished you, that God has supplied you, and teaches you how to use them against the enemy if you want to be victorious. Something I found, and I want to say this, and I don't want to hurt nobody's feelings. When I was pastoring, I'm going to say this. When I was pastoring, I'd preach my heart out. And I'm not talking about you all, okay? I'd preach my heart out. I mean, I'd preach what I felt to preach, and I'd preach. And I mean, I'd sweat, holler, and scream like I'm doing tonight. And I'd preach long, and I know they'd get tired, but I had to deliver myself. And I know something I got to work on. I'm here to tell you, somebody else would come in and they'd preach the same thing I've been preaching. Oh, man, you preached just what we had to have. And I'm thinking, oh, God, am I that bad? I'm being honest with you. Am I that bad? And I'm not just telling you this. I hear it. I heard it. I was pouring my heart out trying to teach them what it was going to take to get their children in, to get their home saved. Amen. To make a difference at work. I'm here to tell you, don't just pass by what this man has to tell you. Don't just let it blow off your ears. You take it and you chew it and you meditate on it and you put it in that heart because God's put that man here. Amen. To teach you and to direct you and to help you defeat the enemy when he comes. If Hezekiah had been a king during that time, they would, everyone probably, they'd have been in trouble. They'd have been in trouble. So this man, he taught them how to use these weapons. Sword of the Spirit. The Word of God. Amen. He did these things. Make weapons. Amen. Jesus said, it is written. Devil, you come and you try to tempt me. You come and tell me you're going to destroy my home. It is written. It is written. I'm here to tell you he's going to come and talk to you. But you talk back to him. Don't you cower down. Don't you run. You stand your ground. I'm here to tell you he'll try to come to me and he'll try to talk to me when I'm all by myself. You say, preacher, you're crazy. No, I'm here to tell you I'm fighting a real devil. He'll try to tell me he's going to take my home. He'll try to tell me, hey man, he's going to try to do this and do that. You know what I do, devil? You're a liar. I rebuke you. Get away from me. I'm on here to tell you tonight. I'm not going to back down from that nasty thing. You know what the Bible said? One of these days, we're going to look narrowly upon him and we're going to say, is he the one that troubled the nations? So here he is. Hezekiah, the man of God. Isaiah, the prophet. They relied on the word of God. And they took those letters that he had written, that King Sennacherib and his people had written. And not only was they verbalizing, but they was writing letters. And Hezekiah took that letter. You know where he took it? He laid it before God. He said, God, these are the threats that he's making. He's blaspheming you. He's tearing down your people. I'm trusting in you, God. And you know what God did? Him and Isaiah, King Hezekiah and Isaiah went to prayer. And you know what God did? He sent an angel. And he destroyed that army. And you know what happened to Sennacherib? He went home with his head down low. He was shamed by the God of Hezekiah. He was shamed by that God that owns it all. He was shamed by that God that has all power in heaven and earth. He was shamed by the God that holds it all in the palm of his hand. Amen. I'm here to tell you tonight, there's going to come a time if you build up the water. Amen. Store that manna. Get those swords. Build up those shields. There's going to be a time the devil is going to have to walk away shaking his head. Right. And he went home. He went home. And the Bible said his own kin, his own sons, I believe, killed him in the house of his gods. Imagine that. Imagine that. He went to the place that he probably felt the safest and most secure in the house of his gods. And guess what? They couldn't save him. So tonight, I hope it's just ain't a bunch of words. I want to be anointed to be able to deliver. But I'm here to tell you, the Word of God proves out every time. Never said you weren't going to suffer. Never said you weren't going to hurt. Never said your feelings weren't going to get hurt. Never said you weren't going to get sick. Never said you weren't going to go through financial difficulty. He didn't say none of that stuff. He just promised you that he'd be there with you. And he'd make a way where there was no way. And he'll help you. Paul said, and we know it, and we all quote it, I want to know him and the power of his resurrection. You know what that means? There's going to have to be some dying if you want to know him in the resurrection. I know physically we're going to have to die. But I'm here to tell you, there's going to be times. I've told my brother, I told some of them, I told different ones. I said, I don't know what God's trying to do, but he sure broke me. Here lately, I'm telling you, Brother Jeff, he's broke me. I can't go into what all he's done, I'm telling you, I can tell you some things that my family's went through and the things that me and my wife went through and things, but I'm here to tell you I've been broke. But I know one thing, he's still a God that can put you back together. He's still a God that can set you up whenever you feel like you've lost your identity of who you're supposed to be. Amen. I'm here to tell you, he'll reassure you, you're his child and you belong to him, and he's going to let you work. He's going to use you, and he's going to help you in every way.
1: Oh, that's right.
0: So tonight, We're serving a God that's not afraid of when the devil comes and tells you he's going to destroy your home, destroy your marriage, destroy your kids, destroy your job, whatever it may be. You may have to weep and you may have to cry and you may suffer loss. You may suffer some loss. Because we're living in a fallen world and we're going to live and things are going to bother us and going to hurt us. But I'm here to tell you tonight, hey man, just living in this world ain't our main goal. Your main goal has got to be heaven. Your main goal has got to make it to where He's at. Your main goal has got to be, amen, wherever He is, I want to be. And I'm here to tell you tonight, if you make that your main goal, you may suffer some loss in this world. You may suffer some heartache in this world. But I'm here to tell you tonight, He'll take you to a place where you'll never have to worry again.
1: Hallelujah. Thank you, Lord. Thank you, Lord.
0: So tonight, Satan may be talking to you and he might have tore down your faith. I've been there. Not that I wanted to quit God, but shame to say, but sometimes I think, oh God, what's going to happen now? I'm just going to be real with you. There's been times, Brother Mickey, I've had to get to where David, he had to encourage himself. Give me that F-off. Give me the Word of God. I've got to get somewhere. I've got to get some encouragement. I've got to get some help. There's going to be those times you feel like your defenses are down. And it feels like the enemy's pouring over the walls. And you don't know where to swing the sword. You don't know what to do. You feel like you're being overrun. Just retreat, not away, to the Word of God. Maybe calling up a pastor or a good praying friend and say, listen, pray with me. You know, years ago they used to do that. It's hard to do that no more. I'm not talking about calling up you ever and talk. I'm sorry, I don't mean to be mean, but I'm not talking about that. Brother, I got a problem. I need help. Pray. That's getting the Spirit of God. And when you start doing that kind of stuff, you get you some help. And you get back here, you get things going. I'm here to tell you something. You write her down. You write it down. You start getting that stuff together. I know when we fight that battle and we feel beat down and we may have to go through it for a day, a week, a month, a year, two, 3 years. I understand that. But there's going to come a time. Write it down. Write it down that I told you this. You start getting a hold of the Word of God. You start letting that river flow. Amen. You start swinging that sword, holding that shield. Amen. At all costs, I'll die in this city. He'll not take me back to His land. He'll have to kill me first if I'm the last man standing. Amen. You take that stand and you hold on. I'm here to tell you tonight, your whole worship will change. Your whole prayer life will change. Your whole outlook will change. Your confidence will build. And there's going to come a time where you'll stand and you'll say, where's He at?
1: All right. Come on, that's right.
0: You say, preacher, that's just words. I don't feel that. Been there. Everybody's shouting but me. I'm trying to close. I don't know how long I've preached. And I am. And I don't want to be one to keep saying it, but and I'm going to close. But I have been there. When I've seen God moving for this, moving for that, and moving for that, and I'm thinking, God, I know. I'm trying. God, I'm trying. I know I'm not the man Abraham was. I know I'm not the man Jeff Osborne. I know I'm not the man Mickey Bowen. I know I'm not the man some of you all are and the women. I mean, I know I come up short. But God, I'm trying. I've been there. I kept saying, Lord, I got to make it to where You're at. I got to make it to where You're at. And me and Jeff was talking just the other day. I told him, I said, you know, I mean, there's a lot I'm going through right now. Me and my wife, we got a lot of things in our life that we're praying and trying our best to pray through. And we're nervous as a cat in a, as they all say, a room full of rocking chairs. I'm telling you, I mean, in my spiritual side, it feels like everything's good. I'm telling you. Carnal side says, whoa, it ain't looking good. What if this happens? What if that happens? But I'm telling you right now, I'm as confident, if not more confident, than I've ever been in my life. You know why, Brother Mick? Because He's tucked me places that I've never been. And He didn't leave me. He didn't drop me off. He brought me back. He brought me back. And now, Jeff, I might not be able to know how it is you lose a child. Some of y'all do. I can't take somebody there and bring them. I can't. I just know that they hurt. But I'm telling you, there's some places I can tell somebody. Somebody that's been and going to where I've been. I can say, listen, let me just help you. I've been there. I can talk to you a little bit. Amen. That's what God's wanting us to do. Amen. Every one of us ain't going through the same thing. We're going different places because He's taking us to deep places. And He's feeding us strong food. And when we come out of there, we can tell people, follow me as I follow Christ. So tonight, I've got to quit. I told you I was going to close. You may feel like that you've lost it all. You may feel like spiritually you're bankrupt. You may feel like that the Word of God is just almost a fable. I've heard these things. I've heard people say that because they've been in such turmoil. You may be in a place to where you just don't know what's going to happen. There's such an attack. But according to the promise of God, if you come to Him like He wants you to, He said, clean your hands. And I'll leave it at that. I come, brother. I repent more now than I ever have, I believe. Is that okay, Brother Mick? I repent more now than I believe I ever have. Not because I'm out living in rock gut sin, but I want to be able to come to Him in such a way. You may feel like it's just no hope. If you come to Him like He prescribes, He said, you draw nigh to me. He said, I'll draw nigh unto you. Preacher, that's just words. No. It's real. Jeff, it's real. You know how I know? I'm nothing. Been there. God, pour yourself in me.

You don't drink a pitcher of tea at one time. You take a little at a time. But he's going to start pouring. I guarantee you, I'm telling you, according to his word, he'll do it. It might not be today. It might not be tomorrow. It might take a little dying. It might take a little bit of suffering. And some persistence. And some tarrying. Some weeping and crying. Pushing aside a meal here and a meal there. Say, God, you've got to talk to me. Been there, Mick. And you know what God will do? He'll talk to you. He has me. I'm nothing. He's come to me in matters that was personal and matters I was praying about. And he's dealt with me. And I didn't even realize it. But when I looked

0: So tonight, come, let's pray. Let's pray. I said I was going to close, and I went too long. Come, let's pray. Let's seek the face of God. You may be discouraged. You may be tired. But hold on. Hold on a little longer. He's coming. He's coming. Look up, for your redemption draws nigh.
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4: I want to draw your attention back to Nehemiah 2 and 4. The Bible said, the king said unto me, for what dost thou make request? So I prayed to the God of heaven. Nehemiah's heart was yearning for the reconstruction of his city and its walls, but he had to have permission from this Persian king. I want you to know that Nehemiah was merely a Hebrew cupbearer standing here in the presence of a Persian king. I'm not real sure about his lineage. Most scholars aren't either. But the facts of it are, he's just a cupbearer. Pretty high position compared to other men, but when you're dealing with a position like this in the presence of a king, some kings were very brutal, just dressed the wrong way, looking the wrong way, they would kill you. Very dangerous situation. Nehemiah had no idea of how the king was going to respond to his desire for departure back to his homeland, Jerusalem, and this struck great fear in Nehemiah's heart. This conversation could have easily ended in Nehemiah's death. Many men had died for a lot less by the intolerant hands of a ruthless king. Now, obviously, Nehemiah didn't fall down upon an altar and cry unto God for 2 hours. He had his audience with the king, and he had to make the best of it. Nehemiah prayed a short mental prayer. Consequently, he gained permission to restore the holy city, Jerusalem. He also brought revival to his people. I want to draw your attention to Nehemiah chapter 1, verse 4 again. And it came to pass, when I heard these words, that I sat down and wept and mourned certain days and fasted and prayed before the God of heaven. Previous to his encounter with the king, he had fervently sought the face of God. He had talked to the Lord. He had sought his face for his blessing and for his help in this situation. Notice the power of a short mental prayer when backed by a life of prayer. Now, the next type of prayer that I want to discuss is the family prayer. The majority of Christian fathers, they never really take time to lead their families in prayer. Now, this family prayer is a very important type of prayer that God has given us. God hears and God honors a family prayer. However, this type of prayer, when offered by a father or mother, is primarily to set an example to the children. Much confidence is given to the child when father and mother lay their hands upon the head of the child and plead the promises of God upon them. The family prayer should be a vocal and audible prayer, never condescending, but a prayer that uplifts and strengthens the child's faith in prayer and most of all the God to whom they pray. It should be an outline of the requests that father and mother make when supplicating and interceding for the family needs and the children's well-being in secret. When these prayers are answered, every member of the family will know that it was God that did this in direct answer to their prayer. Parents, the most important thing that you can do for your child is to pray with them. They'll remember these experiences long after the four-wheeler and the toys are gone. Fathers, you must be more than a breadwinner. You must be a soul winner, particularly the souls of your wife and children. Let them see the priest of their home praying and calling out to the God of heaven. As I stated previously, there are four main types of praying that God has given us. As we have concluded the subject of prayer as a type of praying, now let us examine supplication. There is a difference between prayer and supplication. The former means prayer for the acquirement of good, or simply asking God for that which is needed. Supplication, however, means prayer continued in strong and incessant pleadings until the affliction is averted or the yoke is destroyed. Supplication, in layman's terminology, is simply praying through, or as we would say in Kentucky, pray until the sparks fly. Supplication is prayer increased. It is prayer, yet it is prayer intensified. It is imperative that we hold our daily prayer life, keeping our spiritual acts sharpened, helping us to deal with the daily humdrum of life. We must pray daily to maintain our fellowship with God, staying in tune with His will and desire in our life. However, the higher heights of God's Spirit are normally attained through supplication. As Christians, we must understand that supplication is often birthed on the heel of tragedy and distress, whether it be an unexpected calamity or a precious soul teetering on the brink of hell. Every day is not a bad day. Every day does not bring disaster. Every day doesn't bring a great cataclysm. Therefore, there's going to be days that the daily prayer life will be sufficient to take us to the next sunrise. Though supplication is no more important than our daily prayers, in its own place, it is irreplaceable by anything else. In its own place, supplication takes us to another level, whereas daily prayer helps us to maintain what we have and what we are. Strong's Dictionary defines supplication as a petition, a prayer, request, supplication. In my opinion, this definition is weak and doesn't support the true meaning of this powerful word. Therefore, it's necessary for us to look at its derivative. Mr. Strong lists the word deesis for supplication. This word is derived from the Greek word diomahi, which means to beg, as binding oneself. The derivative is more accurate and a stronger word than its counterpart. We now see a man who is not only asking, but he is approaching the throne of God with bold humility. His face is set like a flint. He will not be diverted, nor will he retract from the mission at hand. He's a man with a need, and he will not turn aside until the need is met. He will not go around this with tearless petitions. He will not go over this with sporadic appeals. He will not undergo it with a heartless application. He will go through this problem. He will undertake in the awesome task of supplication. He will beg. This word diomahi, which means to beg as binding oneself, to supplicate. It is here that we find the separation of boy and man, girl and woman. Anyone can pray, but it takes a warrior to supplicate. Anyone can say a blessing over their food. It doesn't take real discipline to say a now, lay me down to sleep prayer. But to supplicate often means sweat, tears, and time. George A. Buttrick said, for whatever high reasons, men of prayer must knock and knock, sometimes with bleeding knuckles in the dark. You understand what I'm telling you? Supplication is prayer intensified. The Apostle James obviously knew something about supplication. He says in James 5:16, the effectual fervent prayer of a righteous man availeth much. Here, the word effectual means to be mighty. The word fervent means to boil or to be on fire. James is saying, pray mightily. Pray with fire. Pray with a fervency that shakes the gates of hell. Not some polywanna cracker prayer that yields no fruit and is forgotten before it falls from the lips. As opposed to an hour's worth of prayerless, pathetic uttering, some men's prayers need to be cut short at both ends and set on fire in the middle. James says, when you pray, pray with power. Pray with a force that attracts demonic attention. That is the kind of prayer that shakes kingdoms. That's the kind of prayer that moves mountains. That's the kind of prayer that brings revival and puts the enemy to flight. Dear brothers and sisters, that is supplication. A farmer went with his son into a wheat field. He wanted to go down and see if it was ready for the harvest. See here, father, exclaimed the boy, how straight these stems hold up their heads. They must be the best ones. Those that hang their heads down, I'm sure, can't be good for much. The farmer plucked a stalk of each kind and said, see here, foolish boy, this stalk that stood so straight is lightheaded, almost good for nothing, while this that hung its head so modestly is full of the most beautiful grain. Too often we are lightheaded Christians and thenceforth almost good for nothing but to be cast down and be trodden underfoot of men. Intermittent prayer at best produces saltless, burdenless Christians who live in perpetual mediocrity. The supplicating saint oftentimes walks with shoulders and head hung down. Yet it is this type of prayer warrior that ushers revival in upon the local church. Hallelujah. Supplication. Let's go a little deeper. There are three levels of approaching supplication. And I want to look at Jesus in the Garden of Gethsemane. In my opinion, the greatest example the Bible gives us of supplication is Jesus inside the Garden of Gethsemane. Now, I want to flip over to the book of Luke, and I want to read a few passages of scripture there in the 22nd chapter. We'll read verses 39 through 46. And he came out and went as he was wont to the Mount of Olives, and his disciples also followed him. And when he was at the place, he said unto them, pray that ye enter not into temptation. And he was withdrawn from them about a stone's cast, and kneeled down and prayed, saying, Father, if thou be willing, remove this cup from me. Nevertheless, not my will, but thine be done. And there appeared an angel unto him from heaven, strengthening him, and being in an agony, he prayed more earnestly, and his sweat was as it were great drops of blood falling to the ground. And when he rose up from prayer and was come to his disciples, he found them sleeping for sorrow, and said unto them, why sleep ye? Rise and pray, lest ye enter into temptation. Now, if you want to read the accompanying passages of Luke 22, you can read them. That's Matthew 26, 36 through 46, and St. John 18, 1 through 14. The story here is very familiar. Jesus and his disciples have just come from the Mount of Olives where they ate the Last Supper. They are now at the foot of the mountain near a beautiful garden called Gethsemane. The name seems to be formed from a word meaning a press and oil, probably the place where the produce of the Mount of Olives was prepared for use. It was the garden of the oil press or olive press. According to Strong's exhaustive concordance, the name Gethsemane is derived from a word meaning, as in the sense of treading out grapes, that is, a wine press or vat for holding the grapes and pressing them. A wine press, a wine vat. So you got to understand the Garden of Gethsemane was the garden of the pressing, the garden of the crushing. In my opinion, I can't think of a better place for the Son of God to undertake his final night of anguish and distress. As they approach the garden, Jesus looks at eight of them and commands them to stay where they are. He then takes Peter, James, and John with him a little further. As they journey into the heart of Gethsemane, Jesus tells these three apostles to watch and pray that ye enter not into temptation. He then instructs them to stay where they are and then proceeds further into the garden. Jesus is doing something very deliberate here. This passage does not imply that any particular apostle was subordinate to the other. Yet Jesus uses these 11 men to illustrate our attempts at supplication. For a lack of better terminology, we will call this the three levels of approaching supplication. So let us look at the three levels illustrated in this passage. The first one that I want to talk about is the outer garden experience. I want to look at these eight disciples on the outskirts of the garden. Matthew 26 and 36. Then cometh Jesus with them unto a place called Gethsemane, and saith unto the disciples, sit ye here, while I go and pray yonder. These eight men typify the average Christian's prayer life. They were called by Christ to enter into his sufferings, but were found on the outside of the garden, wondering what was taking place within the confines of the garden. They had spent the day with Jesus, and knew very well that his heart was heavy and burdened. Yet they were ignorant concerning the intimate details of Christ's soul anguish. Thus it is with the vast majority of our church people. This is a primary reason that the great majority of our churches have no influence in their communities, nor an effective witnessing program. They are entangled by an outer garden prayer life. He who stands without the garden cannot possibly be moved with a burden for the lost. This is the intimate longing of Christ's heart, and is only shared with persistent, prevailing prayer warrior who storms the garden with Christ and crushes self-will with the eternal exclamation, not my will, but thine be done. Even the simple-minded Christian knows the need of prayer. Only a fool would argue against the necessity of calling on God for our every need. We're not ignorant. We know that we must pray. We know that whatever we ask in prayer believing, it will be given us. We know that prayer moves the very hand of God. So why do we neglect this wonderful privilege? This gross negligence of prayer is costing us our children. This gross negligence of prayer is costing us a genuine move of God. Whoever coined the phrase 7 days without prayer makes 1 week was very wise. The outer garden experience brings no inner peace. The outer garden experience brings no inner joy. The outer garden experience leaves us with lukewarm, calloused hearts that struggle to feel God, much less walk in power and victory. You can mark these people easily. They may be faithful and come to every church service, yet they are easily swayed, stumbling from pillar to post. You can hear them testify about how things are too hard and they don't know if they can make it. They are easily angered. They're easily overtaken with doubt and fear. They are constantly battling depression and anxiety. You can see them. They are outer garden Christians. Those who think they're doing fine because they went to an altar somewhere. Those who think they're okay, although they've been stuck in the same rut for way too long. You can mark them easily by the distant look in their eyes. They try to see what's inside the garden, but they've got to realize that you've got to draw nigh to God before God will draw nigh to you. They must do more than look. They must progress. They must move forward. They must move into the inward parts of the Garden of Gethsemane with Christ. Let's look at the Israelites' wilderness wanderings. It's been said that Canaan was only an 11 days journey through the wilderness, yet it took the Israelites 40 years to accomplish. We must note that they didn't stand still for 40 years. They didn't build homes. They didn't establish subdivisions for everyone to reside in. No, sir. They were on the move. Round and around and around they went, compassing the same mountain, the same river, and recognizing the same landmarks over and over again. The devil was not afraid of their movement because they were not progressing, only moving. Know for a certainty, my friend, the devil is not afraid of your ongoing journey around and around the same mountainous problem, stumbling, wondering why you've not made it to Canaan yet. It is possible to pray in circles, but supplication pushes you toward the promised land. Those Israelites were experiencing an Old Testament form of an outer garden experience, knowing that there is a better land somewhere, but being ridiculously ignorant of why they are not living in it. Outside the garden, there exists a very vague knowledge of what is taking place inside, but this is not enough to bring a deep walk with God. We must understand that a universal call has went out among the nations, a call for men and women who will enter into the sufferings of Christ. Countless times we hear the admission that God has spoken to a person's heart to come closer, to spend more time with Him in prayer. Yet they are unfailingly found outside the garden with a very shallow knowledge of the depths of God's Spirit. They feel bogged down by life and the cares pertaining to it, but they fail to realize that the supplicating saint lives freer and has a great deal more liberty than a person who does not interact in supplication. The biggest problem with you, sir, the biggest problem with you, ma'am, the reason you're so burdened down and troubled and you say, well, I don't have time to pray or I can't make myself pray, that's the reason. If you'd find time to seek the face of God, you'd find yourself skipping and whistling Amazing Grace even in the most severest times of trouble and trial. You need to set your heart to supplicating, sir. You need to set your heart to supplicating, ma'am. You're missing out on one of the greatest gifts God has given the church. The privilege of calling out to God, reaching and supplicating with intensified prayers. He'll move if you'll cry out to Him. All right, now let us look at Peter, James, and John. We'll go just a little further into this garden. Matthew 26, 37 and 38. The Bible said, and He took with Him Peter and the two sons of Zebedee and began to be sorrowful and very heavy. Then saith He unto them, my soul is exceeding sorrowful, even unto death. Tarry ye here and watch with me. Peter, James, and John offer us our second degree or second level of approaching supplication. Every one of us have found ourselves in this place one time or another. Some live there in a miserable state of existence. Peter, James, and John were within the garden, yet they were not in the heart of the garden as was Jesus. Though Peter, James, and John were not altogether inside the garden as Christ, they were asked to watch and pray with Him. Not only were they asked to watch and pray with Him, but they were close enough to hear Him pray. I want that to soak in for a moment. they were not only asked to watch and pray with Jesus, but they were close enough to him to hear him pray. They must have heard him say, "Let this cup pass from me." They must have heard him say, "Not my will, but thine be done." They were invited into the greatest moment of supplication mankind had ever known. God beckoned them to tarry with him, but they slept. They fell asleep. The mandate had went forth. That the request had been made, "Please watch and pray with me." But they could do nothing but sleep in this greatest opportunity they would ever have. The second level of the Christian prayer life is comprised of those who have been invited to suffer with him. It is embodied of those who have felt the burden of Christ. It is comprised of those who have sporadically undertook the awesome responsibility of prayer, supplication, and intercession. Those who have been shattered by the cry of the world. Those who have felt the burden that drove Christ to the cross. But somehow, some way, they have fallen asleep. They have prayed. They have become intimate at times. But today, they sleep. They are at the threshold of something larger than life. They are at the very door of greatness, but they let time, precious time, slip away. They trade it for nearly nothing. Maybe a little sleep, a little slumber, a little folding of the hands to sleep. They're not totally void of works. They do some things. They pastor churches. They teach Sunday school classes. They evangelize, sing, and play music. There are lay members who reach this place, but they are few and far between. It is a miserable place to live. It's easier to be on the outside wondering what's going on inside as opposed to being so near that you know what's going on. It is easier to be on the outside pondering about the inner happenings as opposed to have a standing invitation to the anointing of God, but have heavy eyes. You see, my friend, once you have come to this place, you can never go back. Once you come here, you will never be satisfied anywhere short of the garden. Shall we sleep the sleep of death, O sleepers? Shall we spend our time thinking great thoughts and pondering wonderful ideas yet never truly embracing them? How long, men of God, shall we have to borrow from others what God is wanting to give to us? How long, dear sister, shall you ride on the coattail of a grandmother who prayed her own self into the glory world but cannot come back to encourage you to pray for yourself? This man, this woman is a very miserable man or woman. God has whispered in their ear, gave them a glimpse of what he holds for them tomorrow. They know there's a higher height. They know there's a deeper depth, but they sleep. Often Jesus comes to them and asks, "What? Could you not watch with me for 1 hour?" He has come to them over and over, and they wake themselves, rub the sleep out of their eyes, try it again, but always fall asleep. They spend their entire life knowing that there's more for them than what they're experiencing, but they cannot conquer the flesh. They can't stay focused on what God has told them. They can't stay focused on what God has revealed to them. Days go by, weeks go by, years go by. The end scenario is a 70-year-old Christian who could have conquered kingdoms and put to fight the armies of the enemy. But instead, they are tired. They're too worn out to do anything for God, so they just wonder what it would have been like if they had have obeyed God. Is that going to be your plight? Is that going to be your final outcome? Laying somewhere inside of a nursing home, wondering what it would have been like if you had prayed and found the power of God upon you like God wanted to put it upon you. May the Lord help us. May God help us. It's been said by men that they would rather die a certain way, or they feared a certain type of death. You know, I don't want to die by drowning. I don't want to die by burning to death. I don't want to die knowing that I hadn't fulfilled the will of God. I want to be able to say like the Apostle Paul, "I have fought a good fight. I have finished my course. I have kept the faith." I want to know that I have had the power of God working in my life, that I have supplicated and sought his face and lived in the anointing of God. Don't let that be your plight, my friend. Seek his face while you have time. Let's move into it a little deeper. Let's talk about the inner garden experience. Jesus' supplication. Matthew 26:38. "Then saith he unto them, My soul is exceeding sorrowful, even unto death. Tarry ye here and watch with me." In Christ, we find the third level of approaching supplication. We must look at Jesus kneeling in solitude before God the Father. He is here because self must die. He is here because the task at hand is much larger than the flesh. So the flesh must die and only God shall live. He weeps until his sweat becomes as great drops of blood. This is the apex of praying. Jesus was offering all of himself, not merely enticing words of man's wisdom, but his entire life, being, and spirit. He was pouring out himself, spilling it upon the altar of God in supplication. It must be this way with every saint, praying their hearts, souls, and lives so full of Christ that when the world squeezes them, nothing but Christ comes out. Because supplication is prayer increased, most definitions for supplication are very close to the definitions given for prayer. So let's look at a couple. American Tract Society says that prayer is the offering of the emotions and desires of the soul to God in the name and through the mediation of our Lord and Savior Jesus Christ. It is a communion of the heart with God through the aid of the Holy Spirit and is to the Christian the very life of the soul. The Easton's Bible Dictionary defines prayer as being a conversation with God, the intercourse of the soul with God, not in contemplation or meditation, but in direct address to Him. Prayer may be oral or mental, occasional or constant, spontaneous or formal. Within these two definitions, we see words and phrases like emotions, desires of the soul, communion of the heart, the very life of the soul, and intercourse of the soul. As I read these two definitions, a verse from the Gospel of Mark comes to mind. Mark 12:30, "And thou shalt love the Lord thy God with all thy heart, with all thy soul, with all thy mind, and with all thy strength. This is the first commandment." Supplication requires more of the heart than of the tongue. Supplication is a matter of the entire being, the entire person. I'd like to read to you a quote from the great prayer warrior E.M. Bounds. "Prayer has to do with the entire man. Prayer takes in man in his whole being, mind, soul, and body. It takes the whole man to pray, and prayer affects the entire man in its gracious results. As the whole nature of man enters into prayer, so also all that belongs to man is the beneficiary of prayer. All of man receives benefits in prayer. The whole man must be given to God in praying. The largest results in praying come to him who gives himself, all of himself, all that belongs to himself, to God. This is a secret of full consecration, and this is a condition of successful praying, and the sort of praying which brings the largest fruits." Brothers and sisters, our heroes of olden times who achieved greatness in prayer, who brought the largest things to pass, who moved God to do great things, they were those who were entirely given over to God in their praying. John Bunyan, the author of The Pilgrim's Progress, was quoted as saying, "When thou prayest, rather let thy heart be without words than thy words without heart." God wants and must have everything that is within man before he answers his prayers. He must have wholehearted men through whom to work out his purposes and plans. God must have men in their entirety. No double-minded man need apply. No indecisive man can be used. No man with a divided allegiance to God and the world and self can do the praying that is needed. 1 Thessalonians 5:23, the Apostle Paul said, "And the very God of peace sanctify you wholly." Wholly, the entire being. And I pray, God, your whole spirit and soul and body be preserved blameless unto the coming of our Lord Jesus Christ. The business of supplication was not intended for the faint-hearted or unsettled soul. To have a powerful and productive life of prayer, one must be completely sold out, a spiritual kamikaze, willing to offer his very life to wreak havoc upon the enemy. It takes more than a fly-by-night attempt at being a prayer warrior. It takes discipline. It takes serious devotion to become a supplicating saint. Devotion engages the heart in prayer. It's not an easy task for the lips to try to pray while the heart is absent from it.
2: 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In this book, you will find a great deal of information on the history and theological errors of the Jesus Only Oneness Movement. I am confident that after reading this book, you'll be well equipped to combat all their erroneous teachings and fallacious accusations against the doctrine of the Trinity. Now, if you'd like to request prayer, perhaps share a comment, or ask a question concerning a biblical issue or tough passage of Scripture, or even if you want to discuss something you disagree with me on, feel free to email me at Pastor David Lamb, at GodsMiracleMission.com. 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Box 876, Dover, Florida, 33527. Once again, I want to say thank you for taking time out of your busy schedule to join me in this evening's broadcast. May God be merciful unto you and bless you. May His face shine upon you and be gracious unto you.
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5: That either you're going or you're staying, that causes me, amen, to feel heavy in my heart, amen, to know that there's no other alternative. It's either heaven or it's hell. Amen. If he comes right now, amen, and the line of eternity is drawn, either you are saved or you are lost. There is no in between. You better know that you know, that you know, that you know, that your name is written in heaven. Amen. Oh God. Oh God. And when he comes, all of your popularity matters nothing. And when he comes, that girlfriend is the last thing on your mind. And when Jesus comes, you're not worried about what's going on tomorrow. And if the trumpet sounds right now, and half of this congregation goes to meet him in the air, and you're left to look around, you won't ever have to hear someone beg for another altar call again. Oh God. Amen. Amen. If Jesus comes and you're left behind, amen, I promise you, amen, there will be no preacher has to beg you to the altar on that night. Oh no, no, no. 30 seconds after the rapture, you'll be climbing over pews. Amen. You'll be pushing people aside. You won't care how you look. You won't be interested in how cool you are. Amen. The only thing that'll matter is that you find an altar. But it's too late. Amen. I said it's too late. Amen. So why don't you on this side of eternity bow the knee? Why don't you on this side make sure that you're right with God? Oh God. And I promise you, you won't be fighting for the back pew. You won't be worrying about who's going to say something to you. You won't be worried about your friend's new truck. Oh God. I'll not have to. If a preacher's left behind, he'll not have to get up here and sweat and preach his guts out to try to get you to move. You'll be running to the altar because he came and you missed it. Oh God. Can I tell you?

Jesus came and you missed it. Amen. You might try to put it off. You may say, I'm too young. Amen. He can't come now. I've got too much to do. Amen. Can I tell you, in an hour that you think not, that's when he's coming. When you least expect it, when you think everything's fine, watch out. Jesus is coming. Oh, God. Oh, God. And it won't matter where you went to school. It won't matter what kind of money you made. Oh, God. The only thing that'll matter is that you miss the rapture. Oh, God. And what frightens me, Brother Morris Brown, is the message that the Holy Ghost just spoke to us, that said this could be somebody's last opportunity. Little did I know that the service would go this direction. Little did I realize, as I was praying this afternoon, that the Holy Ghost would be reaching way before I ever got up here. Oh, God. Our text lets us know that the rapture will be an unannounced arrival. Can I tell you, young folks, God is not obligated to give you a last-minute warning. Oh, God. God's not obligated to give you a warm-up on the trumpet. Amen. The only announcement that you'll have that the rapture has taken place is when your feet leave the ground, or when you look around at others just like you that have missed it. Oh, God. Oh, God. Two men, the Bible says, are in the field. Amen. They're harvesting their crops. They're talking about the weather. They're talking about the good crops they're going to have. They're talking about the irrigation system. They're talking about the lack of rain. Maybe. They're talking maybe how hot it is. Amen. Do you think we'll get this job done? Amen. Do you think we'll have a bumper crop? Amen. They're just shooting the breeze. Amen. They're working in their fields. Amen. They're just going along their daily routine. When all of a sudden, one asks for a tool, only to be answered by silence. He looks around and he tries to find his fellow worker. They're in the middle of a field. Shane couldn't have ran far enough. He couldn't have ran that fast to all of a sudden be gone. Amen. His curiosity turns to wonder, which turns to fear, then to horror. Shane, answer me. Then he remembers the conversation that he had with Shane when he told him of the coming of Christ and of his need to get right with God. He remembers every time he shrugged it off and he said, thanks, but no thanks. Oh, God. And now the silence in the field screams louder than 1,000 sermons. And the question cries out in his mind, are you ready for the rapture? Oh, God. Shane was right. I was wrong. Shane left and I stayed. Shane's in heaven. I'm doomed for hell. Shane was saved. I was lost. Two ladies, they start coming to the work, grinding in the mill. They're coming, preparing for the work. They have formed a friendship. They are working together, grinding the grain. No doubt they're talking about their recipes. No doubt they're talking about family. Telling stories, talking about their children. Talking about school. But on this faithful day, one leans down to add more grain to her millstone. Only to listen as her friend's millstone falls silent. She looks around. This ain't funny. This ain't funny, Shay. Where'd you go? Then it hits her. All those times she told her of Jesus and she'd shrug it off. She'd say, not now. Maybe tomorrow. Maybe next youth camp.

0: maybe next service. And her wailing and her screams. Oh God. Oh God. She missed it. I said she missed it. She had the same opportunity that Shane had. And now her wailing and her screams and her tears only echo the call that I'm shouting to you tonight. Are you ready for the rapture? Oh God. He said, two'd be in the bed. Amen. They'd be asleep. Maybe like some of you will go to your dorms and you'll go to sleep tonight and you'll wake up tomorrow morning maybe and you'll look for that friend that knelt beside you and that was sleeping beside you. Derek! Derek! Derek! You'll run up here to the sanctuary. Maybe he's up here praying. Where you at, Derek? Derek? Maybe he's in the cafeteria. I'll go check. Has anybody seen Derek? Has anybody? Oh, and then you remember. You remember Wednesday night sermon. You remember the preacher sweating. Amen. Calling you to attention. Amen. You remember. Amen. The screams. Amen. Of somebody wailing over your soul. And it echoes the question, are you ready? If I could give the mic to the person that's left behind, he would preach to you the horrors of what it feels like to be left alone when the church is gone. He will preach to you of that feeling that he felt inside of his heart when he looked up to find his friends. And you know what? He won't care if it makes you mad. He ain't here to try to make friends. Oh God. He'll be here trying to get you saved, but you will never get saved. Oh God. And that's what I feel like tonight. I feel like I'm on a mission, Brother Tracy. I'm not here to be your friend. Amen. We'll be friends after this, but I'm trying to snatch you from hell. Amen. It wants me. Amen. Everything inside of me would like to run up to every person, grab you by the shoulders and say, are you ready? Amen. Are you ready? Are you ready? How about it, Derek? Are you ready?
1: I go to church every Sunday.
0: No, that's not what I asked. Are you ready for the rapture?
1: My dad's a pastor.
0: That's not good enough. Are you ready? Come on, answer me.
1: My grandpa's a missionary.
0: It matters not if you sing in the choir. It matters not who your daddy is. The only thing that matters is that you're ready when Jesus comes. Oh, God. Are you ready? Are you ready?
2: Well, I sing with my family and friends.
0: I didn't ask you if you sung with your family. I asked, are you ready?
2: I go to church every Sunday.
0: And that's some of the excuses you're going to try to make when Jesus comes back. Oh, God. Well, God, did you not see that I sang? God, did you not see that I ran at COIC 2008? Oh, God. God will look at you and say, depart from me.
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5: To the 25th chapter of the book of Genesis. It's a reference to the 25th chapter of the book of Genesis. The patriarch Isaac had two sons, Jacob and Esau. And you see how I did that? I said Jacob and Esau, which technically it was Esau and Jacob. I read this again before service, and I read here that Esau is firstborn. Esau is a cunning hunter, a man of the field. Jacob was a plain man dwelling in tents. Isaac loved Esau because he did eat of his venison, but Rebekah loved Jacob. Daddy loved Esau, mama loved Jacob. Jacob sawed pottage, he made soup, and Esau came in from the field. This amazes me. It's kind of shaking me. I don't think I'm going to be able to convey it like I have it on my heart, but I'm looking at this text. You see, it's a little different than it is in our age. You know, this is something I actually worry about. I've got two daughters and I've got two sons that are growing up. My oldest daughter's 35 and she's 12, and it's just scary. It's 12 and going on 35. You understand? It's scary, and she's going to get married, and my sons are going to grow up, and Eden is, Lord have mercy, Eden is going to get married, and I don't know what I'm going to do without her. I'll be working at 1 o'clock in the morning and she'll bring me a cup of coffee for no reason. And I don't know that I'm going to have anything to give them, any money, any finances. We're going to try to fix that, but I worry about that. And a lot of times that's the way it happens with us. We survive and we say, you know, I put food on the table. I put a roof over your head and clothes on your back and shoes on your feet. Now you get out there, make some money and give me some. It didn't really work that way in the Bible days. Isaac was preceded by Esau. Esau's the firstborn. Esau is going to inherit the birthright. Esau is going to inherit the land and the possessions that Isaac has brought together. Now Jacob is going to get some stuff, but nothing like Esau. Esau is, he's the firstborn. He's got the birthright. Now I want you to think about this right here. When the Hebrews prayed, they prayed like this. They said, God of Abraham, Isaac, and Jacob. But Jacob is not supposed to be there. That prayer was supposed to have been the God of Abraham, Isaac, and Esau. I'm talking about it right now. Right now, thousands of years later, I'm telling you that it should have been Abraham, Isaac, and Esau. It was God's plan. It was the way God had laid it out in the genealogies. And when I say it was God's plan, it was the way the people of God did a certain thing, the way the Hebrews did a certain thing. And it was supposed to be Abraham, Isaac, and Esau. It was supposed to be Father Abraham. It was supposed to be faithful Isaac. It was supposed to be Esau. Esau had a plan. God, he was going to be there. He was going to be an eternal blessing. He was supposed to be in the genealogy. We were supposed to read how the Jews prayed, Abraham, Isaac, Esau. But Esau's going to mess it up. And it's hard for me to believe this. He's going to inherit everything. The promise of God is upon Abraham. It passes to Isaac. It's supposed to pass to Esau. Esau's supposed to be powerful. Esau's supposed to be a progenitor of the Hebrew nation. But Esau is a man who is going to blow the blessings of God. So Jacob is making a pot of stew, of porridge, of some sort of soup. And Esau has been hunting all day, and he comes in and he says, I'm hungry, give me of your pottage, give me of your soup. And Jacob says, I can't wrap my mind around this either, but he says, give me your birthright. This is what he's saying. He is saying, give me all of Abraham Isaac's wealth. Give me the heritage. Give me the blessing. Give me everything that flowed upon the head of Abraham. You give me everything that's coming to you, and I will give you a bowl of soup. I'll give you a bowl. I don't care how good that soup is. And yet we blame Jacob. We make up stuff. We just talk about him like a dog. I think Esau's stupid. You say, well, he tricked him, really? Really, Pastor Lamb, can I have your Bentley? I'll give you a bowl of soup. That's stupid. I don't have a Bentley, in case you don't know. I'm just saying. It would be dumb for me to give you my vehicle for a bowl of soup. It's dumb. It doesn't make any sense. But you see, Esau is a man who is going to allow his emotions, a temporary need to destroy an eternal blessing that God had in plan for him. Now, I understand the predestinary issues of Jacob and the prophecies and all of that. I understand that. But I'm telling you this. I'm telling you, Esau was supposed to be the man. It shocks me. It amazes me how some of you, and our pastor's in the house tonight, and so just get ready. I don't understand why some of you make such permanent decisions over temporary issues, over a whim, an emotional whim. I got to have it now. I just got to have her. And then you go to hell. I was actually watching a little documentary on a preacher today. He's pastoring a mega church. He's making millions of dollars. He divorces his wife. He gets another girl pregnant out of wedlock. He keeps on pastoring. And he says, what can I say? I'm a man. I'm a man too. But I'm a man of God. You know what? He decided, and they let him pastor. It just blows me away. But you see, where I come from in my world, when you sin like that, the anointing of God is removed from you. When you play games with God and you just trifle everything away, I'm not telling you that I've never sinned. I'm not telling you I've never thought or done. I'm not a perfect man, only one perfect man. But what I'm telling you is this. When we sin willfully, we're putting ourselves in great danger. The only reason I'm here tonight is the favor of God. The only reason I'm here tonight is the blessings of God. The only reason I'm alive tonight is the anointing of the Holy Ghost. And when sin comes into the life, the hand of God is removed. I cannot trade the anointing of the Holy Ghost for a pot of soup. I cannot trade the favor of God for some temporary pleasure that's going to last for a few minutes and be over. It blows me away. I remember pastoring the church in Florida, and I had a young man that came to our church. He brought his wife, and they had a couple kids, and they were living in a trailer behind the church, and they were doing real good, and God called him to preach, and God was doing some wonderful things, and they let their mom and dad move in. Mom and dad, decent people, hard-working man, but they was trying to shift and get their business going. The dad was a working man. He was working. He was making money, and in about 1 week, he was going to move out and get his own house. The son comes to me and says, I'm going back to where I came from. I said, why would you do that? You've only been here for just a little while. You told me God told you to come here. I felt like God sent you here. We've got work to do here. And I talked to that boy for 2 hours. We wept. We cried. I ministered to him and his wife. We wept. We cried. 2 hours. We walked outside of my office into the foyer. We're still crying. He's still weeping. He's thanking me. He said, I appreciate you, Pastor. I can't believe it. God would give me a man of God like you that would counsel and help me. I promise you, 10 minutes after he walked out that door, I got a text message that said, we're leaving anyway. He never recuperated. He never recovered. He backslid, he back back in. He backslid, they made him youth pastor. He backslid, he back in and out, in and out. And as far as I know, he is lost right now because he made a permanent decision over a temporary issue. You cannot live by your emotions. what I felt like. Well, I'll tell you what the Bible says about the heart. The Bible said the heart is desperately wicked. It is evil above all things. And the prophet said, who can know it? Only one can know the heart, and that is God. And just because you feel like doing something, because you felt like going somewhere, it doesn't mean that's the thing to do. There has been times I felt like getting up and leaving, but there were some roots down inside of me that I knew I could not leave, because I couldn't make a permanent decision in a temporary situation. The worst time in the world to make a permanent decision is when you are surrounded by the enemy. You're in a warfare. You're in the furnace. And it's everything you can do to survive. You don't make laughter. You don't marry somebody when you're in the fiery furnace. We say, I have my bills and I need a man. No. What you need is God. I can't live without a woman anymore. Sure you can. You've been doing it for a long time. You did it yesterday. You did it the day before that. You did it 3 months before that. What is the difference between 3 months ago and today that you can't live without her? Because you can live without her, but you can't live without God. And you say, well, she's a good person. It doesn't matter how good they are. If it's not God's will, you need to stay steady and stay single. Are you hearing me? And wait till God brings the right one along. You get mad, punch somebody in the mouth, and you think, I'm sorry. You busted all my teeth out. I forgive you, but I mean, you and me, we're not going to be tight for a while. You steal my wife? I'm not going to go there. That don't count. Not that one either. Some of y'all know me well. You know what I'm thinking right now. I'm leaving this church. I ain't never coming back. Why? Because I went to the altar last night and no one prayed for me. Now, you may feel like that's a valid reason, but I don't. And she came to me and she said, weeping, might I tell you, I'm leaving the church. I've been pastoring her for 5 years. Her ex-pastor called me and begged me to proselyte her. I'm not joking. Her ex-pastor called me and begged me to proselyte the whole family. I did. I said, give them to me. If they messed up, they right up my alley. They messed up, they're up my alley. They're my daughters now. I love them. I'm leaving. I said, why are you leaving? She said, because I went to the altar to pray and no one prayed for me. And I said, do you think that if I went to the altar and prayed and no one prayed for me, that I would resign the church? She said, no. I said, stupid, isn't it? She said, yes, it's stupid. She laughed and she kept going to church. Ended up going to Bible college. I didn't think she lasted 3 months. She lasted 3 years and graduated. What if she had left? People make permanent decisions all the time on a whim. They say, well, if it's God's will, then the loan will go through. Just because you go to the car lot, and just because you find a $40,000 car that you really like, but you can't afford, you know you can't afford it, you're making $3.72 an hour. You barely can afford your food, and you're going to buy a $40,000 car. And the way you determine God's will is if the loan goes through or not. 6 months later, there's a dude out in your backyard. He's got a truck and a chain on it. He lifts your car up and takes off, and you come to church crying, saying, the devil attacked me. No, you attacked yourself when you on a whim borrowed $40,000 to buy a car when you should have been trying to buy ice cream for your kids. Somebody shout amen. We dig ourselves holes. We dig ourselves trenches. We get ourselves in the worst of trouble. We blame God. We blame the preacher. We blame a husband. We blame a wife. We blame Pastor Joe, Pastor Lamb, Pastor J. Dale. We blame pastors from 30 years ago. I can't serve the Lord now, Pastor Lamb. Why? Because of the church that I went to 30 years ago. Somewhere, somehow, you got to get over that, brother. You got to get over that stuff, sister. You're making eternal decisions not to serve God over something that's done gone. You need to change your mind. That's what I come to preach about tonight. The power of a turning of the mind. That's what I want to talk to you about. Repentance is a powerful thing tonight. You see, I came across this text. The Bible says here about Esau, it said that he sought repentance carefully. He said he found no place of repentance, though he sought it carefully with tears. With tears. With tears. I cry. I cry a lot. I like to cry. It doesn't bother me. I'll cry in the drop of a hat, drop the hat, and cry because I dropped it, and then whatever. I just like to cry. I'm an emotional guy. I hug people. I kiss people. I shake hands. I laugh. I play. I get mad. I'm an emotional mess. But I am amazed at how quick some people can turn the tears on and turn them off. I used to be touched by that as a pastor. And I'd be like, oh, Jesus, it's got it. And they'll cry and lie to you. I can't believe it. I didn't do it. And lying the whole time. Lie right to your face. Cry about everything that's happened in their life. And your heart just melting down. And 2 weeks later, you find out that everything they said was a lie. I'm telling you now, Esau was emotional. Esau, he wanted it. He wanted

church. You can fall on the altar. But at the end of the day, you got to turn. You got to make a change in your mind. Somebody shout amen. The word repentance here is the Greek word metanoia. Metanoia. It means to turn, to change your mind. I've watched people, they're like, they're one way with one person and another way with somebody else. They come to church and everything's cool. Everything's copacetic. But they go home and it falls apart. And they wonder why. Because your mind is the same mind. I know you came to the tabernacle, and I must confess, it's one of the most powerful places on the planet. It's hard not to feel better coming into this church, but you need a change of mind, because when you get home, you're going to face a devil, you're going to face trial, you're going to face tribulation, you're going to face all kinds of junk, and you may not be speaking in tongues at the work site, but you're going to need roots, you're going to need to be steady, you're going to need to be established, and it's going to require you to have a change in your mind. There were 17 different men, and every single one of them were exactly the same guy. Different color hair, different name, fat, skinny, tall, short, old. They all the same. You think that you're going to change. You see, I don't know a whole lot about computers, but I do know this. I bought a new computer a while back, and it came with what's called default settings. I love to use Word Perfect as my what I type with. And Word Perfect has default font. So when you just open up the Word Perfect program and you start typing, it's going to probably be Times Roman. Probably. Okay, that's the default setting. Now, when I'm writing and I don't like Times Roman, I can jump up there and I can highlight it and I can put Arial. And I like that sometimes. But when I shut that computer off and I come back and I open up Word Perfect again, I start typing, it's Times Roman again. Because the default setting is Times Roman. And some of your default setting is depression. Some of your default setting is the beat-down attitude, the victim attitude. Some of your default setting, come on, help me preach a little while. And you come to church and God will lift you and you'll leave here skipping. But the first thing that comes along, the old you steps back up. You don't need to change the font. You need to change the default setting. My default setting now is the mind of Christ. I think like him. I'm filled with the Spirit. I'm filled with the Holy Ghost. And you may hit me and I'm going to survive. I want to be so filled with the Holy Ghost that when the world squeezes me, nothing but the Holy Ghost comes out. That being my default setting. Woo. I've watched hundreds pray on these altars. Hundreds, right, Pastor East? Hundreds. There's going to be a couple sinners going to pray on it tonight. I know it. And you can cry. I've seen them cry so much on these altars that tears run down the altar. Didn't leave a puddle on top of the altar. Left a puddle on top of the altar that rolled over and left a puddle on the floor. I've come in here at midnight before to pray, and there was still a puddle of tears on the altar. But the same people that was on the altar right there, they're smoking crack before the night's out. I remember pastoring the church. My wife will remember it. She came to that altar and she prayed for probably an hour. She wept. I've never seen anybody weep more. When she got done praying, she's still on her knees, still on the altar. She grabs the handkerchiefs and she begins to wipe her mouth and her eyes. And she looks up at me and she says, I'm a heart nut to crack. After an hour of emotion, after an hour of crying, an hour of weeping, she still did not change her mind. And you may come tonight and you may cry some poly want to crack a prayer, but you got to want to serve him. You got to want to love him. You got to give him everything. You can't just serve him with a little bit. You got to love the Lord thy God with all your heart, all your soul, all your mind, and all your strength. You got to get a change of mind. I'm going to share one more with you, and we're going to go home. I watched that boy
He's rich. He's got everything you could possibly want. He got a silver spoon in his mouth, as old saying goes. He's got an older brother who crosses all the T's, dots all the I's, does everything just right. And the younger son decides that he doesn't want to be under the thumb of his father anymore. It's not greed. He wants power. And so he goes to his father and he says, "Father, give me the portion of goods that falls to me." Now, some of you will know this story by the term, the title, "The Prodigal Son," Luke chapter 15. And I watched that boy. I'm standing on the outside. I know it's a parable, but Jesus was telling them a story about things that they could relate to. Jesus had seen this happen over and over. I want to scream into the word, and I want to tell that prodigal son, if you do this, you're going to end up in a world of trouble. If you go this route, you're going to end up in more trouble than you ever. And he wouldn't listen to me. I don't think the father just easily, he had to. It was part of the custom. He had to give him what fell to him. I believe the father would have tried to talk him out of it. But he says, no, give me what's mine. I'm out of here. And he takes his money, he takes his possessions, and the Bible says he goes into the far country. He goes into the far country. I don't have time to preach this all out, but I like the way it says far country. Because you and I need to know that when you leave God, you're far from protection. You're far from safety. You're here right now. You don't serve God. All day long you've been a sinner. But you've been saying, if I could just get to church tonight, if I could just get to church, I'll give my heart to Jesus. You got that right, because it's miserable out there. You're far from joy. You're far from peace. And God's got a wealth of peace tonight. Oh yeah, I know you have a hard time sleeping now, but God will rock in the bosom of his arm, and you'll sleep like a baby. Would somebody, Revival Tabernacle, shout amen? Help me, Holy Ghost. Yeah. He says, I'm taking it anyway. I'm out of here. Hit the road, Jack. Don't you come back. And so he goes, and he goes to the far country, and he's far from his daddy. He's far from his mama. He's far from his house. And now he's got money, so he's spending it up, and he's living it up, and he's spending it on the harlots, and he's got prostitutes, and he's got whatever the drugs were of that time, and he's living it up, and he's drinking it up, and he's having a wonderful time. But see, the problem with spending money is if you don't make any money, you run out. I said, the problem with spending money and not making money is you can have real fun for a long time, but one evening you're going to stand up and you're going to go write up check, and it's going to bounce. You're going to say, what happened? And they're going to say, you got no money, and no money, no funny. Shout amen, saints. He spends everything he has. Oh, you can get some friends when you got money. You can get some friends when you got a dime bag and a fifth of Jim Beam.

It's asking somebody to help you. Sin will take you farther than you want to go. It'll hold you longer than you want to stay. It'll make you pay more than you can afford. And all your friends, they will get up and leave you sitting where you're at. I remember Jeff Oswald telling the story. I've never forgot about it. He said that he has three or four of his big buddies, redneck country bar cowboys, and it was a little Toyota, a Chevette. Is that a Toyota? Oh, Lord, that ain't American made, is it? Oh, Jesus. All right, it was a Chevette. Yeah, I remember now, Chevette, Chevrolet. Go ahead and make fun of me. Brother Jeff said they was driving by in their big truck, and they shook their fist at the Chevette. He said them jokers started flashing the headlights and they pulled over. And he said, I didn't know that they could put the whole football team in a Chevette. My God. He said they started rolling out of the Chevette and they didn't stop. He said, I braced myself. He said they started whooping on me. And I looked around and one of my buddies was in the car with the doors locked. And another one ran out there into the woods. And after they beat his face in, he came back with a stick. He said, where'd they go? My God, that's the way friends are. That's the way the world is. That's what happened to the prodigal son. He said, I'm having a good time, but I'm telling you, it's going to run out. My. He said, now he's hungry. So the Bible says he joins himself to a citizen of that country, and he begins to feed the swine. He's a Jew. It's not lawful for him to feed the swine. He can't eat pork. He can't touch pig. But he's in the hog pen. He's sloshing around in the slop, and he's feeding the hogs, and the hogs are eating better than he's eating. And he says to himself, man, the husk that them swine are eating, I think I'll get a little bite of that. Now that's how far he went. He went from the father's house to the pig pen. People always ask me if I'm rich. Do I look rich? Maybe. I feel rich. I'm so broke my bank account laughs at me. I try to write a check and he just laughs. I don't even have checks anymore. That's the truth. I feel good. I don't need money to have what I got. I got my 8-year-old suit on. Brother Tom thought it was brand new. You listening to me? It's an 8-year-old suit I paid $75 for. I've preached 100 times in this suit. Somehow or another, God has worked it out to where a man thought this suit was a brand new suit. You listening to me? I don't need money. I got God. What I have, you can't replace it with anything. The joy that I have, it's not based upon things. It's not based upon circumstance. It's not based upon situation. It's based upon the fact that the joy of the Lord courses through my veins. And I can go to bed tonight so filled with the Holy Ghost that if God comes for me tonight before I wake, I don't have to be afraid, because I am sheltered safely in the arms of God. And my question is for you tonight, where are you? Are you lost? Are you undone? Do you want joy? Do you want peace? I said, do you want peace? Come on down. Something's going to happen to this boy. He's sloshing around in pig manure, man. It's a fact. You got to be hungry when you want to eat the husk, corn husk, at the swine. Big old pig eating a nasty old corn husk. And he says, he ain't even laughing. He's broke down. He's stupid. He should have stayed, but he didn't. And I don't know why we do some of the things we do.
I graduated, what was it, magna cum laude in the school of stupid. I got 7 degrees. I've done so many stupid things. You know how stupid he feels now? Can you imagine? I want you to think about this. He's got nobody. He's got no friends. He's got nothing. He's sitting here. Now he falls down in the mud and he's finished. And oh man, the Word of God says something so powerful. It said he came to himself. Now there's power in that text right there, and I don't really have time to dive in. Some of y'all couldn't even handle it if I did. He came to himself. Same person had always been there. He always had the capacity. He always had the ability to turn. But he wouldn't. And he didn't. And it whittled him down, and it whittled him down, and it whittled him down, and it whittled him down. Now he stinks. Now he stinks. He's got the stench of swine on him. And he's in a place now that he has nowhere to go, nowhere to run. But he comes to himself. I'm talking about your mind. I'm talking about the power of change in your mind. He's going to have a mind change now. Nothing has changed yet. The situation is exactly the same. He's still in a pig pen. He still smells like swine. He's still hungry. He's still messed up. But something happens in his mind. He says, something wrong with this picture. I'm sitting in a pig pen. I'm sitting in a hog pen. And down the road is my Father's house, where the servants are laying down in dry beds, where the servants are eating well. And here I sit in a hog pen. You know what I'd like to see tonight? I'd like to see you change your mind. I'd like for you to understand that the hog pen can't hold you unless you decide to sit there. But tonight's the night.

And he gets his stanky self up. He looks exactly the same. He looks exactly the same. Except one thing. His countenance has changed. He looks like I do. And people say, "Brother, I ain't got nothing going on. I got all kinds of stuff going on. But I got my mind made up. I'm on my way to heaven. I've had to go through some stinky stuff. I've made some bad decisions. But the answer was always the same. My situation didn't control me. My family didn't control me. The bills didn't control me. It was always in my mind. It was always my decision. And I need to tell you now, you may have to go back to where you came. You may have to go back to a mess. But you can go back with a new mind. You can go back with a new determination. You can go back there with the power of the Holy Ghost in you so strong.

mind's made up. I'm going home. My mind's made up. I'm going back to the Father's house. You need to get up now. You need to get up now and make your way to God. Make your way to the Father's house. Make your way back to where God is waiting on you tonight. I woke up this morning, I chose to be happy. I made up my mind. Today, I'm going to serve the Lord. That's what I woke up this morning, I said, today, I'm going to walk in Jesus. Today, I'm going to be full of His Word. My God, the enemy has taken my stuff. Yes, he has. I was there when he pulled up behind my old car, the new one I just bought. And I saw him lift the back end of it up and toot toot. And left me sitting without any food in the cabinets. You remember? I didn't say some food. I didn't say Spam and potted meat. I said they took my car and we had nothing. Well, all except God. Did I cry? I cried. Did I wonder? I wondered. Did I question God? Yes. Did I get the newspaper out and start flipping through the wanted section? I did. Was there times I questioned God's call? Yes. There was times I said, God, I don't understand why you're doing this. Why? The saints of God, I'm standing here 20 years later and I don't question God's wisdom. I don't question what He did. I'm glad that 20 years ago when I got saved, I made up my mind. And not that I'm going to serve God as long as things are going well. I made up my mind I'm going to serve God. Come hell or high water, thick or thin, up or down, mountain or valley. And so when I'm

0: arms of God. Oh yeah, the enemy's going to come, but you got to make up your mind. God has called me. God has blessed me. God is with me. And I refuse to let the enemy steal what God has given me. Stand across the house. I went through a season of my life. The only thing that kept me going was a call to preach. I look back now, and that wasn't a good thing. But the enemy told me a lot of stuff. But he couldn't convince me I wasn't called to preach. Because preaching is not what I do. This is what I am. And even when I thought I would quit preaching, and I said to my wife, how many times? I'm just going to go join a church, pay my tithes, sit on the back row, and be the greatest lay member that ever was. You know what she did? She laughed. Because I can't quit preaching any more than I can quit breathing. I can't stop being a Christian. It's what I am. And even a few times I had to come to myself. What am I thinking? What is going through my mind? I think I'll go back home. Now God's been dealing with your heart today. I needed to preach longer. I needed to preach about some more things, but I'm done sitting in the hog pen. And you stink. You stink of pain. You stink of misery. The only thing between you and the Father's house is you changing your mind. Some of you come in here, some of you saints, come in here so low, so beat down. You got so much junk going on in your life, and all you can see is the junk. You've got to come to yourself, because you're bigger than this. You're better than this. You're more anointed than this. You're more powerful than this. But you don't understand. I don't have to understand what you're going through. I understand who I'm talking about, and his name is Jesus. I'm understanding that there's one here tonight that can turn your life around. There's one here tonight that'll go home with you right now. There's one here tonight that'll let you come on down. I'll show you what he'll do. He'll kill the fatty who robe on you. Are you listening to me? He'll take your dirty feet and clean them off and put new shoes on your feet. That's what God will do. I know your old husband beat you up, but God's got love for you. I know your children turned their back on you. I know your wife walked out on you, but God says, come. I'll heal you. I'll love you. I'll feel you. Come on back. Change your mind. Let's pray. Father, we come to you in the name of Jesus. I'm asking you, as humbly and as boldly as I possibly can, do not let one lost man escape this house, one lost woman escape this house tonight. I pray for the saints of the Lord. They've come in here and they're surrounded, and hell has been unleashed on them, and now their mind is wandering. And now they're beginning to wonder, can I make it? Can I make it? I pray that they come to themselves tonight and that they understand that no matter what they're going through, greater is he that's in them than he that's in them. Father, you'll rise up in them. You'll give us power over the enemy. You'll give us power over all the power of the enemy, and nothing shall by any means hurt us. And so, God, I'm asking you for saint and sinner alike, that we'll come to you. We'll stand up out of depression and say, I can't stay here anymore. That we'll stand up with that issue, that anger and that bitterness, and say, I can't lay in this pulpit anymore. I pray over the saints of God.
1: God tonight, that they'll shake off a spirit of a victim spirit. I'm cast down, I'm beat down, I'm no good. I pray that they stand up right now and shake it off and say, I may not look like much, but God is in me. The hope of glory is in me. I'm a child of God. His royal blood flows through my veins. I pray over a father that's in the house that he won't give up on his children. I pray over a mother in the house that she won't give up on her babies, but she'll rise up out of doubt and say, I'm going back to the Father. I'm going back to God. I'm going to let him heal me. I'm going to let him feel me. I'm going to let him help me. I'm coming through. I'm coming through. I'm coming through, but I got to get up and move. I pray over the lost men and women in the house and lost. They're just surviving right now. And they summit came to this house and said, I've just got to get to church. I got to make a change. And now it's time. And I pray in the name of Jesus that they'll rise right now and take a step out of them pews and come. If I could get you to bow your heads, close your eyes. I need to talk. That's right. Come on. That's right. I'm so cast down, Pastor. I'm so beat down. I don't know what direction to go. Yeah, God's going to save tonight. You don't know the situation, Pastor Lamb. You don't know how my marriage is. Pastor Lamb, you don't know where I'm at. I don't, but that's why I talk about Jesus, because Jesus knows right where you're at. He knows and he cares and he has a remedy. God save her in the name of Jesus. I'm not staying here anymore. I'm like no four lepers, Pastor. Why sit we here till we die? I can't stay in this mindset anymore. I can't stay in this frame of mind anymore. I'm a child of God. I was born to be victorious. I was born to be powerful. I was born to be used by God. I was born to do things for him. I wasn't born to stay here. I wasn't born to lay down. I wasn't born to quit. I wasn't born to die in this hog pit. I'm getting up now and I'm moving. I'm getting up. I'm moving. These altars are open. Everyone at will, let's find us a place to pray. Hey, some folk in the house that need to change your mind, to change your heart, needs to happen right now. In the name of Jesus, it needs to happen right now. I'm going to serve the Lord. I'm going to give my life to him. I'm going to serve him in the beauty of holiness. I'm going to walk in his power. I'm going to walk in his life. I'm going to walk in his light. I choose to become a prayer warrior. I choose to be a Bible man. I choose to be a student of the Word of God. I choose to be loving. I choose to be compassionate. I choose to be the pastor, the preacher, the man of God that God has called me to be. I choose to be the husband that God has called me to be. I choose to be the wife, the father that God has called me to be. I'm not going to wake up and go to bed a blunder and wake up a wonder. I've got to rise. I've got to change my mind. And somebody's going to change their mind tonight. Somebody's going to make up their mind. Everything that God has called me to be, I'm rising right now. I'm going to become everything that God has called me to be. It's a matter of changing your mind. I need you to be reverent. We're still having an altar call. If you need to talk, you need to leave. Go outside and fellowship. People are doing business with the King tonight. And those that are still here, you need to pray. You need to seek the face of God. We need to keep our minds upon the Lord. He's going to do something wonderful tonight. He's going to do something glorious. Let's stay reverent. My God.
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4: A man that goes to work at his job every morning and is never late is considered faithful. You know the reason GM closed down in Cincinnati? Was because they had too much unfaithfulness on the job. Drugs, alcohol, and the union protected them. And they was losing so much money on the men because they wasn't showing up for work. And they shut down. Amen. If the church is ever shut down, it'll be because people are unfaithful. Not faithful. Amen. You be faithful to God and God's house and your children will bless you. Amen. Amen. The trouble that a lot of people are in today can be directly traced back to their unfaithfulness to the house of God. Hit, miss, unfaithful. Either unfaithful or he didn't start in time going to church. And they're reaping the harvest of a life ill sown. Huh? Amen. We need to be faithful to God. I mean, this is a dangerous society out here. Amen. There's a girl laying in a rest home. Not very old. She's a vegetable in a coma. Her mother wants me to go and sing to her. Amen. And terrible things happening to the son. It can be directly traced back to hit and miss. Unfaithfulness. Stirring up trouble in the house of God. Amen. You stir up trouble against the man of God and you rob yourself of the only chance in the world to win your kids to God. It'll be too late for me to go sing to that vegetable in the rest home while you're reaping the harvest of unfaithfulness. Amen. You need to be faithful to God. I'm talking about what's happening right here in Hamilton. Amen. We need to be faithful to God. Any number of people all the time calling me and knocking on my door wanting a handout, but they're not interested in serving God or being faithful to the house of God.

Came to knock on the church door in order to get that. Church after church after church. Preacher after preacher after preacher. Amen. I try to get them to stay for church for help. Amen. If they're not interested in God, why should God help them? You got to help yourself. Huh? You got to help yourself. A faithful man shall abound with blessings. But he that maketh haste to be rich shall not be innocent. To have respect of persons is not good. For a piece of bread, that man will transgress. He that haste to be rich hath an evil eye, and considereth not that poverty shall come upon him. What happens if a man is greedy and he hastes to be rich? He first starts robbing God first. Amen. He can't afford to give anything in church. He's too bad off to give to the church. Amen. Preacher keeps calling me wanting to preach for me. Amen. He's never paid tithes in his life. He's having a hard time now reaping what he's sown, messing around these no tithe churches. Now he needs help. He wants to come and preach for a church that gives. Amen. Go to them no tithe churches. Amen. See how much they give you. I know. I preached for him when he was pastoring one of them. Three millionaires sitting there. They gave me $12. Amen. Barely could squeak that out of them. Amen. Hallelujah. He that rebuketh a man afterward shall find more favor than he that flattereth with his tongue. You find all kind of preachers that tell you you're all right just the way you are. Amen. Whoso robbeth his father or his mother. Isn't that a terrible thing if a person robs his father and his mother? Amen. Grandpa used to get drunk and then the boys would take his money in his truck and leave him laying somewhere. And he'd go out with his money and have a good time. Amen. And it wasn't a one-time thing, neither. Whoso robbeth his father or his mother and saith there's no transgression, the same is the companion of a destroyer. It's a terrible thing to rob your own dad and mom, isn't it? I mean, there are homes today where the dad cannot leave any of his stuff except under lock and key are secreted away. His own kids will steal it from him. Huh? Right here in Hamilton. Right here in the Cincinnati area. And be glad to get it. Amen. I mean, ain't nothing he's got safe. Amen. That's a terrible thing, isn't it? Isn't that a terrible thing? A kid rob his daddy and his mommy? What about people robbing God? God's sons and God's daughters robbing God just cause they can get away with it. Sentence against the evil work is not executed speedily. They don't have to pay tithes and offerings. Let somebody else do it. We got a lot of good givers down there at the highway homes. They don't need my money. They already got plenty of money. Yeah, but that don't give you any excuse to rob God. Huh? Amen. It's even worse to rob God than it is to rob your mom and daddy. It's a terrible thing to rob your poor old mom and daddy, but it's worse to rob God. The world's meanest thief is the man who will violate a trust. Amen. Meanest thief. He that is of a proud heart stirreth up strife, but he that putteth his trust in the Lord shall be made fat. That fat is another word for prosperous. Put your trust in the Lord. Amen. You'll be blessed. Hallelujah. He that trusteth in his own heart is a fool. But whoso walketh wisely shall be delivered.
Hey, incidentally, wise people run with wise people.

0: You change companions when you get saved. You don't go to places you used to go, and you don't run with the gang you used to run with. You quit right then. Amen. Here's my text. He that giveth to the poor shall not lack, but he that hideth his eyes shall have many a curse. This is my title, Bessie. Many a curse. Many a curse. I'd like to talk about many a blessing first, because we like blessings, don't we? Everybody like a blessing. Say amen. Amen. And so I talk about many a blessing first, Deuteronomy 28. It shall come to pass, if thou shalt hearken diligently to the voice of the Lord thy God, and observe and do all his commandments which I command thee this day, that the Lord thy God will set thee high above all nations of the earth. And all these blessings shall come on thee and overtake thee, if thou shalt hearken unto the voice of the Lord thy God. You believe that? You believe that? Amen. Amen. Blessed shalt thou be in the city, and blessed shalt thou be in the field. Isn't that wonderful? Two blessings, double barrel right there. Blessed shall be the fruit of thy body, that's your children. Blessed, and the fruit of thy ground, that's your farm and your garden. And the fruit of thy cattle and the increase of thy kind, that's your sheep and cows and goats and hogs and what have you. And the flocks of thy sheep. Amen. Blessed shall be thy basket and thy store. Can you say amen? You like that? Amen. Sister Collins said she's going to start buying a few extra beans and lay them aside for Y2K. Amen. Lord have mercy. How long do you think a few extra beans would last? Amen. Hallelujah. Maybe the weevils will be happy. Amen. Hallelujah. Blessed shalt thou be when thou comest in, and blessed shalt thou be when thou goest out. How many like to have those blessings when you go in and when you go out? Just blessed ever which way you go. Hallelujah. Come on. Amen. Well, I'll not read all the rest of that. It's all wonderful. Let's skip down to verse 15. It shall come to pass that if thou wilt not hearken to the voice of the Lord thy God, to observe to do all his commandments and his statutes which command thee this day, that all these curses shall come upon thee and overtake thee. Amen. I mean, if you steal God's money, you're going to have a curse, according to Malachi 3:10. You curse with a curse. Amen. If you steal God's day, you see, God demands one out of seven. We got a go signal for the church. We got a whole day to go to church and serve God and work for God. Amen. Sunday's not for the family. It's not for the kids. It's not even for the old man. Leave the old skunk at home and go to church. Praise God. Let them sit there and rot. Go to church. Hallelujah. Let them sit there and starve. Go to church. Put God first. Say, honey, I love you, and I'll be back shortly after 12, and we'll have a big dinner as soon as I can get it cooked, but I'm going to church. Amen. I'm not going to rob God of his day. I'm going to put God first. Amen. Well, if you got a job, you have to work on Sunday. Quit. Get a better job. Hallelujah. Whew. I never did take a job I had to work on Sunday. I didn't even have a job, and they offered me a job on Frisco Railroad. I'd have been making as much money as my dad, and I'd never had a vehicle, never had a car, never had a bicycle, didn't have one suit of clothes, and didn't have any steady job, and I was offered a job as mail clerk on Frisco Railroad, and when they told me I'd have to be gone 2 or 3 weeks and work on Sunday, I said, I can't take that job, as poor as I was. poor as Job's turkey, poor as a whippoorwill. Amen. I said, no. Amen. I wasn't going to take that job and lose my soul. I'm going to put God first. Amen. You know what? I'm happy. You know what? I'm blessed. Hey, my dad wanted me to take that job. It wasn't but a few years till he lost his. Amen. I mean, they knocked all the coal burners out on Frisco Railroad. And when they put the diesels on, amen, they knocked all the passenger service out on Frisco Railroad. Is losing money on the passenger train. Amen. And so they quit the passenger service, and consequently they wasn't carrying any mail because that's where they carried the mail. And I wouldn't have no job. What did you do, Brother Collins? I started preaching the gospel. Now I got the best job in the world. I wouldn't trade with the President of the United States or the Prime Minister of England. Hallelujah. I'm working for Jesus and laying up treasure in heaven. My dad was barely able to work him out a railroad pension working on an extra board. Amen. I've got eternal treasures laid up in heaven. Hallelujah. Amen. He said, I command thee this day that all these curses shall come upon thee and overtake thee. Cursed shalt thou be in the city. Cursed shalt thou be in the field. That's two, isn't it? Cursed shall be thy basket and thy store. Cursed shall be the fruit of thy body and the fruit of thy land, the increase of thy kind, the flocks of thy sheep. Cursed shalt thou be when thou goest in, and cursed shalt thou be when thou goest out. I'm talking about many a curse. Amen. Terrible thing to rob father and mother, but it's even worse to rob God. Amen. The Bible said, he that died under Moses' law, under the mouth of two or three witnesses, how much sorer punishment shall he be thought worthy who hath trodden underfoot the Son of God and counted the blood of the covenant wherewith he was sanctified an unholy thing. You say, oh, Brother Collins, that was all under the law. I will concede that. Jesus said, thou hast heard of them of old time. Thou shalt not commit adultery. But I say unto you, whoso looketh on a woman to lust after her hath committed adultery already in his heart. Amen. I mean, Jesus intensified the thing. Jesus intensified. He got down to the root of things. Amen. And got down to the reason for the curse. Amen. Why are the refugees in Kosovo in such a terrible state? Okay. I'm going to tell you why they're in such a miserable shape. Amen. 1 Corinthians 16:22. If any man love not the Lord Jesus Christ, let him be anathema. The word anathema in the margin of your Bible, if you got a pretty good Bible, means accursed. Yeah, that's what's wrong with the Kosovotes, Vites, Ites, whatever. Amen. That's what's wrong with the Croats. That's what's wrong with Albania. Amen. That's what's wrong with the whole shebang. Amen. Why? The Muslims hate Jesus. They'll tell you they hate Jesus. The whole world of Muslims hates Jesus Christ. The whole world of Muslims hates all Christianity. Amen. Why, what caused the Holocaust? Why have the Jews gone through Holocaust after Holocaust? Amen. And things are not getting all that much better with the Jews, and they're getting ready for another Holocaust. Why are the Jews in such a bad shape in the world today? Because they hate Jesus. They love not the Lord Jesus. Let me read it to you. This is Paul's word talking about his own people. 1 Thessalonians 2:15. Who both killed the Lord Jesus. You think they loved him? when they killed him? You think they would be any less in love with him today if he came back? What if Jesus walked the streets of Jerusalem again? You think they'd love him? They'd kill him quicker. Amen. They'd kill him quicker. Now, why are the Jews in such bad shape? Why'd they have the Holocaust and Holocaust after Holocaust? Why have they been wiped out except for a small remnant in most nations in the world through a period of 2,000 years? It's because they killed Jesus and they ain't changed their mind. They're their own worst enemy. They killed the Lord Jesus and their own prophets. Amen. Their own prophets. Amen. Who was it that made a covenant fasting, wouldn't eat and drink until it killed Paul? 40 men. And Paul's nephew, amen, told him about it. Slipped in jail and told him about it. Amen. It was a bunch of Christ-hating, God-hating, prophet-hating Jews. Amen. Ain't nothing worse than religion gone bad. What's wrong with the Serbs tonight? And why can we not help them? And why are we bombing so-called Christians? Amen. Eastern Orthodox Christians. Amen. That's one reason the Greeks are against the war, is because they are Eastern Orthodox. Amen. And that's one reason that Russia is against the war. It's because the predominant religion in Russia, and the one that has stopped much missionary activity in Russia. We had great liberty at first, but then the Orthodox Church got power. And now they're the ones that's getting the laws passed and lobbying for laws against missionary activity. You know why? Amen. They're bombing Serbia today and can't stop. It's because there ain't nothing worse than religion gone bad, even if it is Christianity. Hey, amen. We ain't got no business over there. We ought to keep our nose out of it. Amen. But Clinton needed something to take Monica off the screen. Amen. And the Prime Minister of England needed something to solve his problems, and so both of them got them a little war going. Amen. To shift the blame and get the headlines turned in a different direction for a while. They ain't got any more business over there. Amen. Than a dog in a chicken yard loose. Amen. Listen here. This is what's wrong with the Jews. They both killed the Lord Jesus, their own prophets, and have persecuted us, talking about Paul. And they please not God. Amen. Hate God even. They please not God and are contrary to all men. Now that's about as bad as you can get. And that's where the Jews have been for 2,000 years. But God's going to help them survive for Abraham's sake. God's going to help them survive for Moses' sake. God's going to help a remnant to survive for David's sake. Hallelujah. Amen. And you know what? There's a lot of families right in this church that wouldn't be as well off as they are, but God's blessing them for your sake because you're faithful to God. Because you go to church. Because you love God. Amen. Didn't the Bible say that the unbelieving husband is sanctified by the believing wife? In other words, God can bless that home for the believing wife's sake. The unbelieving wife is sanctified by the believing husband. Not saved, not necessarily, but amen, to the extent that God can bless that home for the believing husband's sake. Takes the curse off. Amen. Just get something that'll live for God. Praise God. And that's why they're in trouble today in the world. Amen. If any man love not the Lord Jesus Christ, 1 Corinthians 16:21. Amen. Let him be anathema, means accursed.
1: Maranatha is the next word. The Lord cometh. You know who the Lord's coming for? He's coming for those that Mike was preaching about that's happy. He's coming for those that's blessed. He's coming for those, praise God, that's got many a blessing. Sure, Cain looked on and saw Abel blessed and was envious. God said, if you just do right, you'll be blessed. If not, it's because sin's crouching at the door and it's going to get you. Sin's going to get us. Amen. Repent quickly. Relinquish all rebellion. Get rid of it. Praise God. Put God first in your life. Give up to Jesus and let Jesus take over. Dad, take the lead in your family. Praise God. Outrun mom for a change. Hallelujah. Glory to God. You know, Dad, he got saved in a revival in southern Missouri. One old dad did. And she didn't get saved, but he is going to church every night. Amen. He is carrying a lantern and leading the way, going to church, walking to church through the woods. Amen. And she was stumbling along behind, grumbling and growling every step of the way. Amen. And she was stumbling over stumps and logs, and limbs was hitting her in the face. Amen. And bushes were swiping her. Amen. And she grumbled all the way to church for days on end. Revival continued, and one night she got saved. She got old-time religion real good, praise God. And when they started church, she couldn't get church fast enough. She grabbed the lantern out of Grandpa's hand, and she led the way. And he had to run to keep up. Hallelujah. Amen. There's a lot of men that need to be the one that's bringing the kids up to be prayed for. A lot of men that need to be the one, bless God, that's bringing their children up to be prayed for. Amen. We leave our kids for grandma and grandma who's going to church to bring them to church and get them prayed for while we sit back and look at the ceiling. Don't you think it's time we got off our haunches, amen, and took a lead for God? Hallelujah. Hey, let them parents take care of them kids. Grandma's better than nothing, but that's not good enough. Grandpa's better than nothing, but that's not good enough. Amen. Sooner or later, they're going to follow one of the parents or the other if they don't get a good dose of old-time religion. Praise God. Them parents need to grab the lantern and take a lead for God and put God first and bring a blessing on their house. Amen. Brother Dillard prayed for his crop, prayed for rain, and it rained on his crop right down to the fence. And the fellow next door had crop failure, and Brother Dillard had a bumper crop. Rain right to the fence. Praise God. It's happened before, folks. It's happened before. You think God don't know when people of God pray? You think God don't know when people of God's faithful? You think God don't know when God's people's two-timing Him? Amen. And laying out and hanging out and flirting with the world and carrying on when they ought to be at church? Amen. Hey, that world out there is cursed. The only reason they're blessed as good as they are is for the sake of the church that's in the good old United States of America. The only reason we have this prosperity, the only reason the dollar is the strongest currency in the world today and the most coveted in all countries, as far as stable currency is concerned. We may gripe and holler and hoop and whine and pout a little bit like Mike was telling about Steve Pouton, amen, about inflation and about how that the dollar has shrunk, but it's still better than any other currency in the world. Amen. Brother Chesler, amen, he wanted some radiators for his house, steam radiators. He heats with coke. I mean, the cold after all the goodies have been cooked out of it and nothing left but the coke, the kind of coke that they make steel with. Amen. And he heats with it. He didn't have no radiators for his new house. He went down to the place where you buy radiators and said, yes, I can get you some radiators. Can you get me some dollars? He said, yes. He said, I can get you some dollars. Amen. Polish money wouldn't buy radiators. They wanted dollars. And so he dipped into some money that folks had given him. Amen. From the United States, offerings and stuff. Brother Burkett and some of them had given to support him. He was saving up and got radiators. With dollars, he could get radiators instantly. Amen. In Poland, you had to wait 9 years after you paid all the rent to get a rented apartment. That's the reason he built his house. His kids would be grown in 9 years and he needed a home now. But with dollars to pay in Poland, amen, you can move in tomorrow. Because the dollar is powerful. You know what makes a dollar powerful? It's praying saints just like you. It's people of God just like you. The dollar will fly out the window as the majority subsides and the prayer life of the people subside and the church apostatizes and goes the way that the Serbs have gone and the Roman Catholics have gone. Amen. And their priests and ministers are corrupt and everybody knows it. Amen. And even years ago, and it's not any better now, they was glad when the Catholic priest left town. They was glad when he died. And here's what was the common saying. He said, our wives and daughters are safe now. It ain't no better now than it was then. Amen. No better. Amen. They can write off any sin with one stroke of the priest's word at the confessional. Amen. You don't need to be confessing to some priest or some preacher. You don't need to be talking to some preacher for the most part. I don't do much counseling over the telephone or otherwise. If somebody asks me something, I tell them. Most time they don't like what I tell them, so they don't ask me much. Amen. I do my counseling in the altar. Amen. Hallelujah. I've done very little counseling in my time because people don't need to talk to another preacher. They need to talk to God. And they already know what's the matter with them. Talk to God about it. Amen. Sister called this morning. Amen. And she was as loony as could be and has been for years. Amen. Wanted to talk to my wife and I said, no, you can't. Amen. Please let me talk with her just a little bit. I said, no, you can't. Well, what about this that's wrong with me? I said, there ain't nothing wrong with you. It's all in your mind. Amen. They don't like what I tell them sometimes. Amen. They want to talk to Sister Collins. So I don't do very much counseling. Amen. I guess you know, amen, I hung up on her. Hallelujah. Amen. I've talked to anybody that really needs help. Talk to anybody that really needs counsel. But they come off the wall with some out of the way foolishness that I know ain't nothing to it. Amen. I ain't got no time to fool with nothing like that. Praise God. Oh, amen. I'm not all that mean. I'm just a big old teddy bear. Sometimes I growl a little bit. Sometimes I growl a little bit loud. Sometimes louder at times than others. Amen. Hallelujah. Oh, but I'm just a big old teddy bear. Amen. Hey, praise God. The blessing comes from loving Jesus. A blessing comes from being a friend to Him. The promise comes, praise God, because you love the Lord. And when we don't love Him and we don't put Him first in our lives and we don't seek Him first in our lives, the Bible promises in both Testaments that we shall have many acres. Stand with me tonight and let's pray. Father, reach down your hand. Touch lives, touch hearts, touch bodies. Hallelujah. Touch minds, oh, touch spirits. Oh, glory to God. Move, I pray in Jesus' name. Hallelujah. On every heart and every life. Help us young and old to love Jesus and put Him first. To love God and love His house and put Him first. To love His prophets and to love His preachers and put Him first. Hallelujah. To love the souls of men and seek out those that are lost and bring them to God. And put God first in our life.
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4: Pastoring there in Arkansas, I know, doing a great job. I want him to come and just obey the Lord. Would you lift your hands toward heaven? Ask God to bless him to minister to us today.
5: Well, praise the Lord. It's great to be in God's house, isn't it? And as it's already been said, I certainly appreciate the message of Brother Carraway this morning and timely and great instruction and encouragement to us as preachers of the gospel. And I echo what he said. He said he had that notion to grab his ears and run and say no. I did say no. But Brother Ralston didn't let me off the hook. Hallelujah. But I appreciate the privilege to be here today. And just trust the Lord to help us. Look over this congregation and see so many friends. And really, after 10 years of evangelizing and now pastoring 4 years, I look across this congregation and the reason why my bills have been paid and I've been taken care of for the last 14 years of full-time ministry is because of you good people. And I want to give honor to the ministry today and appreciate you being here. Appreciate the confidence of Brother Ralston, Brother Ingram in opening this pulpit. It's a privilege to share this platform with these great men. And I trust that the Lord will just come to us and help us. I see some from our area, many from our area, and I don't want to start naming names, but there's several fellowshipping pastors back from home, and I trust that they'll still be fellowshipping pastors when this is all over. Hallelujah. Praise the name of the Lord. I also look over here and I see some of Brother Mike Holden's family here today. Brother Jeffrey and Sister Cherie. And I certainly appreciate them coming out. Brother, of course, Brother Stacy's and Brother Joe and the whole Holden family. And I want to give honor to them today. And I appreciate them being here and certainly have been praying that God would stand by that family with the passing of Brother Mike and also of the sickness of Sister Lana. And but I know that His grace is sufficient. Hallelujah. And so I appreciate them being here today. I've seen Brother David Adams walk through the door. And surprised to see you, Brother David. But boy, I'm so glad you're here. Hallelujah. And Brother Adams is battling cancer and not been given any good news, but I'm glad to see him in the house of the Lord this morning. Amen. I want you to be turning to the book of Nehemiah, chapter number 4. Nehemiah, chapter number 4. While you're turning, I read where G. Campbell Morgan said, it is possible to be homiletically brilliant, verbally fluent, theologically profound, biblically orthodox, and spiritually useless. I probably will not qualify for those first two things, but I sure hope that I can make the grade on the spiritual part. Hallelujah. Praise the Lord. Would you pray for us today that the Lord would help us? How many believes we're going to have revival? How many believes we are experiencing revival to a certain measure among the holiness people in this hour? Hey, I believe in the message of revival. You hear me? I believe in the promise of revival. And I want you to stand with us for the reading of God's word today. Before I read, I want to tell you this. Sometime back, I guess this last year sometime, in a place of prayer, for the house of prayer at 519 Graham Street, I felt the Lord speak to me in this way. I don't believe that he's going to come back for a church any less than what he started with. Do you hear me? I said, I don't believe that he's going to come back for a church any less than what he started with. You want to be a part of that church? Hallelujah. I trust the Lord to help us today. Hallelujah. Amen. Nehemiah chapter number 4, very familiar reading. Oh, help us today, sweet Holy Ghost. Verse number 1 of chapter 4 of the book of Nehemiah. But it came to pass that when Sanballat heard that we builded the wall, he was wroth and took great indignation and mocked the Jews. And he spake before his brethren and the army of Samaria and said, what do these feeble Jews? Will they fortify themselves? Will they sacrifice? Will they make an end in a day? Will they revive the stones out of the heaps of the rubbish which are burned? Now Tobiah the Ammonite was by him, and he said, even that which they build, if a fox go up, he shall even break down their stone wall. Hear, O our God, for we are despised, and turn their reproach upon their own head. He says, Nehemiah praying now, and give them for a prey in the land of captivity, and cover not their iniquity, and let not their sin be blotted out before thee, for they have provoked thee to anger before the builders. So built we the wall, and all the wall was joined together unto the half thereof, for the people had a mind to work. One more time, would you raise your hands and ask the Holy Ghost to help us here today. Father, in Jesus' name. In Jesus' name, come to us, Lord. I'd love to see you move us to an altar today. Move us to this altar and help us today in Jesus' name. Hallelujah. Praise the Lord. You can be seated in the presence of the Lord. Before I begin preaching this, I just want to make a little deal with you, all right? Amen. Let's make a little deal here at the beginning of this. Amen. When praying about this, Brother John, the first thing that came to my mind was this. If every one of us in this house, in this meeting, if every pastor would respond to the Holy Ghost the way they want their church to respond, if every evangelist would respond like they want those churches they're preaching revival at to respond, then how many knows we'll have a mighty move of the Holy Ghost. I'd like to preach today from this text in Nehemiah on building in spite of the Babel. Building in spite of the Babel. And for order for us to fully appreciate all that is transpiring at this particular time in the Word of God, we will revisit the context of our reading. For we know that the children of Israel have endured 70 years of captivity in Babylon. But in 530 BC, the power of the Babylonian Empire was broken by the power of Persia. Upon assuming the power over the children of Israel, the king of Persia encouraged the Jewish remnant to return to their own country and to the city of Jerusalem. We know that a remnant of Israelites, 50,000 strong, returned to their homeland, and the first item on their agenda was to commence in building back the temple. They became discouraged after a little while by the opposition and also by the immense task that they were involved in. And we know that the work, after only the foundation was completed, hey man, they pulled back and they stopped work after the foundation. From our study of the Word of God, we know 16 years later that God raises up two prophets by the name of Haggai and Zechariah, and they inspire the people to complete God's house. Hallelujah. Some 60 years from that point passed by. It's during that time that the story of Esther transpires and is played out back in Susan in Persia. But in 458 BC, Ezra, under the inspiration of God's word, leads another group of Israelites back to Jerusalem. We know that Ezra was a priest of the lineage of Aaron, and he comes back to Jerusalem, and he brings a spiritual reformation to the remnant that was there in Jerusalem. Approximately 14 years later, the word of God takes us back to Susan. And there we are brought right into the palace, and it's there that we're introduced to this man named Nehemiah. We don't know much about him. There's not much information given concerning him. We know the name of his father, and that helps us to distinguish between him and the other Nehemiahs that are mentioned in the Word of God. Amen. But we know that he is a cupbearer for the king there in Susan. Amen. His position gives us insight into the character of this man, for he was a Jew in a foreign land. And yet he rose in prominence to a trusted position in the king's court of the cupbearer. There was nobody in the kingdom, amen, that had the audience that he would have had with the king as often as he would have had. And that position was one of much trust and much character and much integrity. Hallelujah. And Nehemiah, being a foreigner, amen, rose to that position. Hallelujah. Amen. Now listen for just a moment. 90 years have come and gone since the first remnant had returned to Jerusalem, and yet the walls of Jerusalem were still in disarray. There was a remnant there. There was a temple that had been rebuilt. There was worship going on, but there still was no walls around the city. Oh, hallelujah. Nehemiah inquires. There's messengers that come back from Jerusalem. And Nehemiah inquires how things fare in the homeland. And one of his brothers that was just returned from there, a man gives him an answer. I want you to hear Hananiah's answer in verse 3 of chapter 1 of Nehemiah. And they said unto me, Nehemiah speaking, the remnant that are left of the captivity there in the province are in great affliction and reproach. The wall of Jerusalem also is broken down, and the gates thereof are burned with fire. Amen. It's here we note the reaction of Nehemiah. Amen. Here he is. He hears of the situation at Jerusalem. Amen. Knowing that there's a temple, knowing that there is worship going on, knowing that his brethren are there, the Israelites, his people are there trying to survive. Amen. But when he hears about the walls, amen, his reaction is one, amen, where we see a great burden, amen, falls upon the shoulders of Nehemiah. Hallelujah. His reaction is remarkable when you consider that he was a man born in captivity. He himself had never walked the cobblestone streets of Jerusalem. His eyes had never beheld the beauty of those Judean hills. And yet, though he had never been there and witnessed

cause again. Hallelujah. I want to speak to a generation here today. Amen. The fact of the matter is, amen, many of us were born in captivity, if you will. Amen. Nehemiah, why did he react the way he did? Because he had heard the testimony, amen, that had been passed down from his elders. He had heard of what glory had been experienced in Jerusalem, but yet he's a man that was born in captivity, and he's never seen, amen, he's never experienced, and he's never felt, amen, what his elders had spoken to him about. And I want to preach to a young generation of preachers that might be here today, amen, and tell you, amen, what there may be many here. I was at Brother Savage's office just a week ago Sunday, and Brother Savage, I marveled as I walked to your office and looked at those old flyers of the tent revivals of bygone years. Amen. What a testimony that's been handed to us. I said, what a testimony that's been handed down to me and to these young men that are present here today. But I've come to tell you, amen, when we recognize, amen, the condition of the walls. Amen. Brother Caraway come out here today, amen, to preach to us and instruct us in some things that need tweaking on. Amen. I tell you what we got to have in this hour. We've got to have some men with a burden. Hallelujah. I said Nehemiah was a man that had a burden. And do you realize, and I know you do, amen, but let me give a little instruction, amen, to maybe some young men that are here.

effectively, amen, administer the call of God in our life unless there is a burden. Hallelujah. Nehemiah has such a love for God and such a love for God's people that he falls under the burden to build the walls. And I want to preach to us today, the burden of the walls and for his people was what motivated him to do a work for the Lord. And that must be our motivation as well today. I said that must be the motivation that drives us today, is that burden.

position and seeking a ministry. How many knows there's a difference between seeking a position and seeking a ministry? If a position is all that you're interested in, then you'll politic. If you all you're interested in is a position, you'll elbow and maneuver and manipulate, campaign. You won't take any thought of your character or your integrity. You'll disrespect an elder in order to push him out of the way so you can obtain that position. Oh, help me, sweet Lord. Hey, man, you do those things when you're only interested in a position. Hey, man, you'll waltz into our meetings and try to look like the latest thing out of GQ magazine. More interested in a fashion show than being a representative and ambassador of Jesus Christ. It's going to get better. Trust me. It's going to get better. Just let me work through some things here. Hallelujah. Hey, man, but listen to me. If that's all you're interested in, that's just seeking a position. But when you've got an interest in having a ministry, how many knows you've got to conduct yourself, amen, with honesty and integrity, amen, and have character, amen, and honor your elders. Oh, hallelujah, amen. Oh, listen, I'm telling you right now, I'm not interested in a position. I want a ministry, hallelujah. I want God to be able, amen, to lend his anointing to my life that I might effectively do something for God. Oh, help me, Lord. It's that burden that distinguishes between those that really want to serve in the ministry. That's what God's called us to do. He's called us to serve. Oh, hallelujah. And in order to have a ministry, you must be a servant. Hallelujah. Amen. Just because we're in a position of authority over God's people does not mean that we lord over them. Hallelujah. It does not mean that we ought to expect all the perks that we think ought to come to a preacher of the gospel. Amen. We are a servant. Hallelujah. Amen. Called upon to serve. Amen. Look at the ministry of Christ. Amen. One aspect of that was the ministry of the towel. Amen. He girt himself with a towel and he got down and washed their feet. He even washed Judas's feet. Come on now. Amen. Even though he knew, amen, the plans that Judas had for him. I'm here to preach to us today. God put a burden on us and let our call, amen, be born out of a burden. Hallelujah. I said, let that call, when you've got a burden, amen, brother, listen to me. Amen. When you've got a burden, you'll go ahead and evangelize. Amen. Even when it seems like, amen, diesel goes through the roof. Amen. When you got a burden, amen, you'll evangelize and preach on. Amen. No matter if they're knocking your door down or not, you're going to do your best to do a work for God. If God's called you and you got a burden for it, amen, you'll say, listen, it's not, help me, sweet Lord, I feel so inadequate, amen, and out of place trying to address this congregation today. But I want to preach to us, we've got to have a burden. It's out of that burden comes the call. And once there's the call, Brother Suits, then comes the commission. For you see, hey man, the burden so overwhelmed Nehemiah that he could not hide it anymore. And at the risk of death, he walks into the king's court. His burden has grown to the place now where he cannot conceal that burden any longer. And the king asked him, why sad countenance? Hey man, that was a capital crime in those courts of the king to come in with a sad countenance. He couldn't hide it anymore.
Amen. Nehemiah tells him what's on his heart at the risk of losing his own life, really. Amen. He says, my people, my homeland, the walls are in disarray. Amen. And the king said unto him in verse 6 of chapter 2, amen, for how long shall thy journey be, and when wilt thou return? Hallelujah. And I love these next words. So it pleased the king to send me. Oh, hallelujah. How many's ever felt the sending, that commission of God on your life? It pleased the Lord to send us. Oh, hallelujah. I said, it's pleased the king. That's why you're here today. That's why you're in the house of God. That's why we're present in this place today, is because somebody sent us. Hallelujah. Amen. I know we talk about daddy, mama called and daddy sent. Amen. I understand that, and there may be some of that that goes on. But any man, any woman, anybody involved in the ministry, amen, that's been at it very long at all, amen, what

mission that said go. Hallelujah. You've got to go. You've got to go and do something. And so I preach to us today. Amen. Listen, my brethren, has it been a while since you felt that burden? Have you lost your burden? Amen. Has the vision slipped through your fingers? Do you sit here today? Amen. And you've lost your zest and your zeal for the ministry? Then I call you back. I call you back to that place of a burden. I call you back to that place of the call and the commission of God on your life. Amen. Listen, you may say, I got all these plans that I can do. I don't need the ministry. I don't need to subject myself to any more of this suffering and any more of this ridicule and any more of this trouble. I can go do something and live a normal life. You can't do it if God's called you. I said you can't go back and live a normal life if God's called you. You may have plans to leave this minister's conference and go back home and resign and get a job and try to live a normal life, but you'll die and go to hell trying to do that. Oh, listen, my friend. Amen. You have been called by God. There's no higher calling. There's no greater privilege. There's no more awesome responsibility than to be a preacher of the gospel. And I say, before you go home and you make a mistake, amen, get in the altar and let God speak a burden to your heart again. Let God renew the call in your life and feel the commission of the Holy Ghost again. The burden of the wall, the burden for the walls. But for just a few moments, I need to talk to you before I get to what I really feel like preaching on the blessing of the walls. Nehemiah recognized that these walls were a blessing to his people. I said, Nehemiah recognized that these walls were a blessing to his people. The only way their society would survive, the only way the worship of God would continue, is there had to be walls around Jerusalem. Who help me, sweet Lord? Amen. Oh, that we would once again realize the blessing of the wall around the church. What is that wall? That wall of our doctrine. That wall of our distinction. Oh, how many knows that that wall is a blessing? Oh, I realize that there are many that refer to that wall and look at the wall of doctrine and distinction as a bondage and not a blessing. But listen, my friend, amen, there is a blessing to the wall of doctrine, amen, that God has established around his church. For you see, that wall of doctrine and distinction, it is a boundary for us in this hour. How many knows that we live in a time when nobody wants any boundaries? But oh, we must remember today that the Christian life is not an open range. Oh, hallelujah. But God has established the walls of doctrine and distinction around the church. And I realize

amen, that need to be torn down are well and good if you're only referring to personality conflicts and turf wars. Come on now. Amen. How many knows that those walls are divisive? Amen. When we allow our personalities and the conflicts in our personality and little turf wars that break out, amen, those things do need to be torn down. Amen. Nobody can be as perfect as I am. I need to realize that. Yeah. Listen. Nobody, we're not any two preachers sitting here today. There, we talked long enough. Brother Mike, we're going to disagree on something. It may not take very long in some cases. We're going to disagree on something. But I'm here to tell you today, little personality things, little turf wars, little schisms and divisions that we allow to pop up between us, those things need to be torn down. They need to be vanished from us. Amen. But I'll tell you, when it comes to doctrine, my friend, and it comes to our holiness distinctions, those are walls that must not be torn down, but those are walls that must be built up. Come on now. I said those are walls that must be strengthened and must be built. And I'm preaching today that God would refresh and renew the burden of you wall builders here today. And I'm praying that God would speak to some of our young men and put a burden upon them and give them a burden to build the wall of doctrine. How many knows our doctrine, amen, has come under attack in this hour? Amen. Have you ever seen a time? Yes, it's went on from the beginning of the church. Amen. But oh, the doctrine of the deity of Christ and the attack and the barrage, amen, there is against that doctrine in this hour. Amen. You know why that doctrine is under attack? It's because it is the cornerstone of our entire experience. Oh, hallelujah. For if he was not God come in the flesh, if he was not God incarnate, he was history's greatest liar and Christianity is history's greatest fraud. But how many knows he was born of a virgin? Oh, hallelujah. He was not created like the angels, but he was God come in the flesh. Oh, hallelujah. Amen. And because of that, amen, we can be saved and we can know what's right. We can make it all the way to heaven. Thank God for the doctrine of sanctification. It's not a burden. It's a blessing. Woo! It's part of soteriology. It's part of this study of salvation. Amen. Christ and the Gospels and the Epistles. Amen. By the word of the Apostles. Amen. Preach sanctification not as a negative, but as a positive. It was not a subtraction. It was a multiplication. Hallelujah. It was not something that was meant to be divisive in the church. It was something that was meant to bring us closer to Christ and bring us closer to the things of God and bring us together. Hallelujah. And so I say today, I'm not going to attack the doctrine of sanctification, but I want to build it up. Hallelujah. I said, I want to build it up. I want to strengthen it. I don't want to joke about it. I don't want to tear it down. I want to be sanctified. The doctrine of the baptism of the Holy Ghost with the evidence of speaking in other tongues. Amen. Amen.

if they're debating it, maybe we ought to question it as well. Amen. Do you realize that it is a spirit of a renegade? Amen. That always questions the establishment. It always questions, amen, the leadership. Help me, sweet Lord, right there. Amen. How many still believe that the initial physical evidence of the baptism of the Holy Ghost is speaking in unknown tongues? Hallelujah. I said hallelujah. I said hallelujah. Amen. It's some boundaries. I said there's some boundaries, some walls. Amen. That we must build. Amen. I know we're told not to judge and accept everything and everybody. I know tolerance is the rule of the day. They even say at meetings like this that we're not supposed to deal with issues. Amen. We're just supposed to get up and be loving and gracious, encouraging. Amen. And just preach Christ and leave all those other issues that are divided. Of alone, and let's just come in and love everybody. Can I tell you, I protest that philosophy. I said, I protest that philosophy. Amen. Because listen, if we don't take time in meetings like this to deal with some issues, we will stray into false doctrine. We will stray into worldliness, just like the church of God has, just like the assemblies of God have. I don't mean to put Brother Holcomb on the spot, but I was preaching a revival, and he said the philosophy of the denomination he was a part of took the idea that they would stop preaching our distinctions in their meetings and allow the pastors to deal with them in their own local churches. The problem was whenever they ceased to rally around their doctrines in their meetings, they cease to deal with them in their churches. And I'm telling you, if the wholeness people are going to have revival in this hour, we've got to rally around our doctrine. Oh, hallelujah. Amen. Don't deal with any issues, preacher. Well, tell that to Jesus. He dealt with all kinds of issues. Talk to that to the Apostle Paul. We wouldn't have the book of 1 Corinthians if he didn't deal with some issues. My brethren, listen. We've got to get the burden of this again and realize there are many that are tearing down the walls. But we got to have some wall builders, some men full of faith, full of power, full of backbone, let us stand up and declare, thus saith the word of the Lord. Amen. Without fear and without favor, I'm going to build the wall. For you see, it's not only a boundary, but it is a blessing. Amen. It is a blessing because it's a boundary and it's also a barrier. Walls around their cities were a defense against the enemy. Did you hear me? I said walls around the city were a defense against the enemy. Amen. And listen, the enemy may have been all around their walls. Amen. But life carried on inside the walls. While the enemy may have been on the outside trying to get in, life carried on, freedom rolled on inside the walls. And I realize there's many that say the walls are bondage. Amen. But they're not bondage to a child of God. For there is liberty and there is freedom and there is power and there is life inside the wall. Hallelujah. I said there is freedom and there is life inside the wall. Oh, I read a few weeks ago about a school, a kindergarten class that was built near a state highway. And outside that kindergarten class, they did put up a chain link fence. Amen. But the boundary of that fence was only just a few feet, just mere inches, if you will, from that state highway. The teachers began to look and notice when they allowed those kindergartners to go out on their recess that they hovered in a large group close to the walls of the school, and they would not go out and enjoy the playground. Even though there was a fence there, they would not go out and enjoy the playground. And so some of the leadership of that school made the decision to build a wall. Amen. And there, where that chain link fence had been, they established a wall that they

beyond. And they said the first day that they opened up the playground to those kindergartners and allowed them out, no longer were they hovering near the wall or the wall of the school, but they went to the farthest reaches of that playground and enjoyed all of the fun and the thrills that there was in the playground. Oh, hallelujah. Sometimes we have the philosophy that we've got to just tear down the walls, amen, so our young folks will stay in. Amen. I got news for you. Amen. You're not going to keep your young folks in tearing down the wall. Amen. You're not going to build up your young marriage in your church. Amen. By tearing the wall down. What you're going to do is create a hole. Amen. That lets the devil ride in. Amen. And God, I can take you to a few places where that's exactly the philosophy they had. And their churches are dead and dry. Amen. With no youth and no life. Amen. Because the young folks ran out. I'm telling you, you're not going to lose your young folks by building the wall. You're going to keep them. Hallelujah. I said, build the wall, my brother. I said, build the wall. Amen. Let God make you a wall builder. Amen. Ezekiel chapter 22, very familiar again. I read in verse 26, her priests have violated my law and have profaned mine holy things. They put no difference between the holy and profane. Neither they show difference between the unclean and the clean. They've hid their eyes from the Sabbath, and I am profaned among them. Verse 28, her prophets have daubed with untempered mortar, seeing vanity and divining lies, and saying unto them, thus saith the Lord God, when the Lord hath not spoken. It was that very atmosphere and environment where God said, and I sought for a man among them that should make up the hedge and stand in the gap before me for the land, that I should not destroy it. Amen. I want to ask you today, amen, do you hear the call of that, my brother? Amen. Do you see the need of it, my sister? Amen. God's looking. I said, God's searching. He's looking for a people. I said, he's looking for a people that won't be afraid to build the wall. So Nehemiah was a wall builder. He sets out on his work. Amen. He was a visionary. Oh, hallelujah. I said, he was a visionary. He saw something that was not, and said, there is something here that needs to be. Amen. He was a visionary and he was an effective leader. Oh, hallelujah. Amen. Can I tell you today, amen, that we need to make that our prayer, Lord, make me a visionary. Whew. Brother Sad's here. I give honor to Brother Sad. I'm blessed to walk in the footsteps of this great man. You hear me? Amen. Carrying on a work that he was in for 13 years. I give honor to him today. I look at that. I've been there 4 very quick years, Brother Savage. Seemed like time is racing on. God's helped us and brought us a long way in 4 years. I look over Texarkana, Brother Shoecraft, my neighboring pastor. Brother Lloyd, 66,000 people. I got a lifetime of work right there. Brother Jeffrey, field wide open in Texarkana. Brother Stacy, field wide open in Streetport. We got a lifetime of work to do there. Amen. Help us, oh God, to have the vision and see the vision clear enough. Listen, you may not be in a town of 66,000 people. You may be in a town of 600 people. Amen. But see the vision. Catch the vision. There's something to be done for the work of God. I said, catch it, my friend. We don't have to pull the shutters and close the doors and say it's us 4 no more. Come on now. Amen. There is an opportunity. I said, there's an opportunity. Amen. To evangelize this. Listen, this world is more right now for God and the things of God than it's ever been. Whew, oh, hallelujah. Amen. Sunday morning, we had 98 in church, 12 of my regulars out. Amen. Had a bunch of crowd kids come in on the van. Amen. I hear people say, oh, well, you had 20-something kids.
Amen. I looked at it as 20-something souls. Sorry. Hallelujah. Amen. And I had a couple of those teenage girls that came in praying in the altar Sunday morning. Amen. Sunday night, the Holy Ghost fell. And Destiny. Destiny's a little black girl that's been coming on Sunday mornings but fell in love with church. Amen. Though he's been going and picking her up. Some of the ladies in the church been picking her up and bringing her on Sunday night. Sister Ruth, the Holy Ghost fell on Destiny Sunday night. Oh, hallelujah. And that little black girl with cornrows in her hair. Amen. Amen. Got under the inspiration of the Holy Ghost and prayed all the way through. Oh, hallelujah. I said prayed all the way through. Amen. Left a puddle of tears and snot on the floor right there at the altar. And she turned around and said, Pastor, can I testify? I said, go ahead. Oh, hallelujah. And she told us about being homeless in St. Louis. Amen. That's where she's from. St. Louis. Her dad still lives there. I'm going to try to get you in contact with him. Hallelujah. Amen. Yeah. Amen. Brought her to Texarkana. Amen. And on the way home, Brother Flowers, she talked to Sister Amber and she said, I know God's real now. I know he's real now because he saved me. Oh, hallelujah. Amen. I'm telling you, my friend, one at a time, they may not come in by the masses. I said they may not come in by the masses, but win them one at a time, one at a time, one at a time, one at a time. Oh, hallelujah. I said build the wall, build the wall. Let's build the kingdom of God. Let's be a visionary. Let's be a leader. Amen. Sell it to your church. Sell it to your young people. Sell it to your young preachers. Amen. Let them know there's a work to do for God. Help us, Lord. Amen. The burden for the walls, the blessing of the walls. But now for my message. That was my introduction. The Babel. The Babel against the walls. You say Babel. What do you use the word Babel for? Well, first of all, it starts with a B. Anyway. Babel. Babel means to talk foolishly. Or too much. To talk foolishly. Or too much. How many knows the devil got to talking here? Oh, we know his name was Sanballat here. And Tobiah. But notice what happens here. In our text. Oh, I need to hurry. I know. Pray with me that the Lord will move us to an altar today. But Sanballat said. He begins to talk here. Verse 1 said. When Sanballat heard that we builded the wall. He was wroth and took great indignation and mocked the Jews. Sanballat was wroth. That means, according to Strong's, to blaze up. Indignation means rage. This wasn't just somebody that was a little perturbed what was going on. This was an enemy that was outraged. Outraged because Nehemiah was building some walls. And I say to you, and you are know it, you precious brethren, oh God. You already know this. But anytime you do something for God, there's going to be opposition against you. Think it not strange that the devil wars against you. For you see, Sanballat, what was he so worried about? Well, he was worried because several great trade routes went through Jerusalem on the road to Egypt, Persia, Arabia, and Asia Minor. And Sanballat and Tobiah knew that if Jerusalem was rebuilt, they would lose their monopoly on trade and their kingdom would suffer. And can I tell you the reason why the devil hates you building a wall where you're at is because he knows that if you build the kingdom of God, he's lost his monopoly. Amen. On his hold there in your community. Oh, hallelujah. And so he mocks you and he ridicules you. And the Saturday before, the last Saturday of 2014, I was at my mother's house asleep when the Holy Ghost woke me up, Brother Mikey. And in my heart, I heard three questions. And that's what I want to share with you as I hurry to a close. I heard a voice say, Brother Rusty, who do you think you are? What do you think you're doing? And even if you do,
What makes you think it's going to work? I heard that. I'm in a dead sleep. I woke with a start. And instantly my mind went to Nehemiah. And I heard all three of those questions right here in my text today. Who do you think you are? Sanballat said this. What do these feeble Jews? Who do you think you are? Have you heard that voice of ridicule in your ministry? Has it tortured your mind at night as you try to go to sleep? When you go in, rushed into that study, my good brother, and it seems like you're so busy taking on all of the business of the day that you finally get a few minutes and hours to sneak away to your study and only to open your Bible and hear the voice of an enemy say, who do you think you are? Oh, listen now, you're nothing special. You're outnumbered. Nehemiah was outnumbered by the masses. The devil may be telling you're outnumbered and you're outwitted. Hey man, nobody knows who you are. How can you evangelize? Nobody knows who your daddy is. You don't have a pastor for a daddy. You don't have any name recognition among the holiness people. Who do you think you are? You don't have much education. You don't have any special talents. Who do you think you are? I felt like telling somebody today, amen, it's not about who we are, but it's about who we know. Oh, come on now. I said it's not about who you are. It's about who you know.

0: exploits. Oh, hallelujah. You say, preacher, I don't have much to offer. I feel like God's called me to do something. I've been here. Maybe you've been in that work now for many years, and you still hear the enemy say, who do you think you are? I'm here to tell you, it's not about who you are. It's about who you know. And if you really know him, oh, come on now. I said, if you really know him, how many knows you can stand, amen, against every bit of adversity when you know who you're standing with and you know who you're standing for and you know what pleases him and you know what he spoke to your heart to do? Just take him back to the place. Just take him back to where he called you. Take him back to where God spoke to you and recognize, amen, I'm not much. Amen, I don't have much talent. I don't have much ability. Amen, I don't have a lot of intelligence. I married it. Hallelujah. Amen, I don't have a lot to offer. But I've come to tell somebody today, amen, oh, it's not about who you are. Oh, hallelujah. Other than the fact you're God's child. Amen, I said you're God's children. I said you're God's child. Oh, hallelujah. And he's your father. And he's the one that sent you. And if he's the one that sent you, he's going to be the one that qualifies you. He's going to be the one that anoints you. And how many knows what God be for us? Who can be against us? I said, if God be for us, how many believes God's for the holiness people in this hour? I said, how many believes God is for the holiness people in this hour? And if God is for you, who can be against you? Who do you think you are? What do you think you're doing? Do they think they can be strong and do a great work? No, notice what he says here. He said, hey man, what do these people do? Will they fortify themselves? Do they think they're actually going to strengthen themselves and do something great? Will they sacrifice? Will they make an end in a day? He's ridiculing Brother Corey because they're working so fervently and they're working so feverishly that the Sanballat ridicules them and says, they're working like they think they're going to get this done today. Whew, come on now. Amen. What do you think you're doing? What do you think you're doing, preacher, when you sit there and you deprive yourself, amen, of hours of sleep at night? Amen. Walking the floor seeking God, trying to have revival. Amen. What do you think you're doing? Amen. Whenever your children say, Dad, couldn't we go on a vacation? Oh, God. Well, Daddy's got to go preach this meeting. Oh, another meeting. Yeah, listen, I'm not real smart. I done told you. And I've got a 7-year-old and 8-year-old. But I've watched parents that's had children in the ministry. And you know the ones that I see whose children who've been raised in preachers' homes go on to be in the ministry themselves is the ones whose parents, most times, I know there's exceptions to every rule, but it's those parents, Brother David, who always kept a positive outlook on the ministry and reminded their children, this is not a burden. This really isn't a sacrifice. This is God's work and your privilege. I remember, Brother Jeffrey, when I was evangelizing, my little boy, he's 4. We was in revival in Richmond, Indiana one time. Amen. For Brother Steve Baird at the time and Brother Baker, we'd had one of those long services. Devin was about 2 or 3 years old and my wife, she'd used every cracker in the diaper bag trying to keep him happy. And she took him out and she's getting crumbs, just trying to, Devin, he did get a few things from his daddy. Hallelujah. He was hungry and he was tired. Hallelujah. And so my wife, she comes in, it looks like we're getting ready to dismiss, and amen, and they get on the back pew, and Devin's watching, and the pastor, Brother Steve, he got under it, and there was a man there, never been to church before, a Catholic man, and Brother Steve got to reaching for that man, and I mean, the power of God fell, and that man stood up and started walking to the front. Devin's watching. By that time, the whole church follows in behind him. He's looking, and they get to praying. I mean, we get to praying, trying to pray that man through. And my wife said, Devin fell back on the pew and went, no!
1: Yeah. Amen. Oh, yeah. Yeah, sometimes it's hard on the children. Isn't it, Brother Corey? Sometimes our children get weary with our labor. They get tired of daddy being in the study when everybody else is going fishing. Come on now, sometimes they do. Amen. And the devil will look at you and say, boy, what do you think you're doing? Dragging your wife and kids to another meeting. What do you think you're doing here? Here you're supposed to be going out of town and somebody dies and you can't go on vacation. You got to stay home. What do you think you're doing? And if you allow the devil to talk to you, amen, he'll put a negative feeling in your heart toward the ministry. Amen. And convince you that your labor is in vain. You're wasting your time and it's no point in what you're doing. But I come to tell you today, amen, there is a reason. Hallelujah. Amen. The devil may tell you there, what do you think you're doing? You can't have a wholeness church and grow. You can't have revival at that church. Amen. Why do you think you're doing? But last night about 2:00 in the morning, I felt the Lord bring me back to the valley of dry bones. Amen. Where God is the one asking this time. And he asked Ezekiel the question. Amen. Can these bones live again? And Ezekiel answers him. Amen. With this answer. Ah, Lord. Thou knowest. Amen. Why didn't he tell him no? I mean, he's not looking at corpse. He's not even looking at skeletons. He's looking at scattered bones in a valley. Can these bones live again? The answer's no. But that's not what Ezekiel said. Oh, Lord, thou knowest why. He knew who was in the valley with him. I said he knew who was in the valley with him. And I want to ask you, have you felt God in your pulpit, Pastor? Have you felt God on the road of evangelist? Have you felt him breathe on you, missionary? If God's in the valley with you, you can't have revival. I said, if God's in that valley, there is nothing impossible with God.
0: I'm preaching too long, forgive me. But there was somebody else in that valley besides God, and that was Ezekiel. And preacher, man, I come to tell you this morning, amen, the reason why I know there can be revival where you're at is because God put you there. And if God put you there, it's because he's got a plan for the bones. Anytime God's got a plan, he's got a man for the plan. And the reason why you're there is because God wants to send revival even in the valley of dry bones. Oh, hallelujah. So just get under the shoulder, put your shoulder under the burden of it, my friend, and realize, amen, there's about to be a noise. And there's about to be a shaking. And there's going to be some things come together. Oh, hallelujah. How many, anybody got a church where it seems like things are falling apart? Amen. And there's not unity and there's trouble. I'm telling you, if you get in there and preach what God gave you, amen, he'll bring a noise. And he'll bring a shaking. And God will put it together. But don't stop preaching there. Preach on till the wind blows. I said, preach on till the wind blows. Oh, hallelujah. And see if God wouldn't raise up an army. I said, would see if God wouldn't raise up an army. Amen. Right there where you're at. Oh, you might be sown to load by yourself right now. But Ezekiel here in just a little bit. Amen. You're not going to be the Lone Ranger. Oh, hallelujah. And it's going to be more than Tonto that comes alongside. Hallelujah. Amen. I'm going to send you an army. I said, I'm going to send you an army. And there's no telling what God can do with a man. Amen. I said, there's no telling what God will do with a man that'll just step out and preach like God says preach. Do what God says do. God will raise up an army, Brother Andrew, right where you're at. Hallelujah. So, who do you think you are? What do you think you're doing? And even if you do, what makes you think it's going to work? Verse 3. Old Tobiah, he can't help himself now. He's got to chime in on this ridicule. Brother Nate, even if a fox goes up against it, it'll fall. Foxes are one of the most light-footed animals in all the forest. Hardly leave a trail. Amen. He says that's going to be such a weak work. Amen. That even if, you get it done, you're just wasting your time and failure is inevitable.
1: Can I be transparent with you today? I've been a pastor 40 years. Long enough to know, Brother Jonathan, that everything I thought I knew before I took a church, I didn't have a clue what I was talking about. And I know less about it now than when I started. But here a few months ago, 2013 was a wonderful year at the House of Prayer. We added four new families, three ministry families, one family, new converts. Boy, things were percolating great. I mean, the fall of 2013 into the early 14 last year, utopia, man. I mean, we was having revival. Wasn't we, Brother Corey? You got in on 3 weeks of it. I mean, you talking about revival, laying out in the street. One of my teenage boys fell out in the Holy Ghost right in the middle of Grimm Street. Hey, man, we had to pull him out so he wouldn't get run over by a car. Trevor, can you believe that? Hallelujah. Hey, man, I mean, we was having revival. Running the backs of the pews. I mean, all that stuff you hear about. We was having revival. Utopia. And then all the new wore off, Brother Roger. And we got to seeing everybody's warts and blemishes and problems. And a rookie pastor got a little perplexed. Because Brother Ricky, it looked like all the good that had been done systematically by the enemy was being dismantled before my eyes. And you're talking about, brother, you all, brother, you got a lot more experience than I do, Brother Ronnie. I got perplexed about it. Seemed like when I thought it was about to do better, it got worse. More things to deal with, more problems. And I had to check myself because I heard that voice. I know. Y'all, this is nothing new, y'all. But I'm just trying to help somebody here today. It's not going to work. It's not going to work. You might as well just try to brace your wife for it. There's a reason why that motorhome didn't sell. Still got it. Anybody wants it, it's for sale. Hallelujah. There's a reason why it didn't sell. You're going to have to get back in it and get after it. Maybe that's all I'm good for. Anybody ever heard that before? Yeah, it's not working. That's what they tell Nehemiah. And I felt like in prayer, there might even be a veteran pastor here. At your life's work, you look at it and it seems like piece by piece it's falling apart before your eyes. You've spent years building up those people only now for them to get cold and quit praying. And even though you're the one that kept their homes together, and even though you're the ones that fought and cried and carried a burden for them and prayed for them and saw them get healed and married their children and buried their loved ones, now they're picking, poking, turning their back and walking away. And the devil says, it's all falling apart. Oh, you did good for a little while, but now look, it's all falling apart. You're not doing any good. Look at your meager results, Pioneer Pastor. You look at your meager results and the devil says, what good have you done? What good have you done? That all depends. That all depends on whose scales you're weighing those works on. Do you hear me? I said it all depends. What scales are you weighing those results on? Are you weighing them on the scale of ridicule and doubt and discouragement? Are you weighing them on eternity scales? You see, you don't have to pastor a church of 300 to be a success in the ministry. Success is a very carnal term anyway. You don't have to pastor a big church to be victorious. It's not going to be well done, thou successful man. It's well done, thou good and faithful. I really, I'm not a good storyteller. I may read some of this, but bear with me just for a moment. Nearly 100 years ago, and I'm almost done, the Philadelphia Church in Stockholm, Sweden, they sent out two missionary couples to the Congo. One of the couples was David and Zvia Flood. The other was Joel and Bertha Erickson. The story says they mesetted their way through the jungle to establish a mission station. During the first year, they didn't see a single convert. The village was resistant to the gospel because they were afraid of offending their tribal gods. But that didn't keep Svea Flood from sharing the love of Jesus with a 5-year-old boy who delivered fresh eggs to their back door every day. Svea became expectant. Not long after arriving in that area, she was bedridden during much of the pregnancy, battling malaria. She gave birth to a baby girl named Anna on April 13th, 1923. But Svea died 17 days later. David made a casket for his 27-year-old wife on a mountainside overlooking the village. Grief and then bitterness flooded his heart. David gave his daughter to the Ericsons and returned to Sweden with dashed dreams and a broken heart. He would spend the next 5 decades of his life trying to drown his sorrow with drink. The Ericsons raised Anna until she was a toddler. Then on the same day, or within 3 days of each other, they died from poisoning from the villagers. The little girl was given to an American missionary couple named the Bergs. They renamed her Agnes, called her Aggie, and they returned to America and pastored a church in South Dakota. Aggie grew up, went to high school, after graduating high school, went to Bible school, married a preacher. They pastored churches. They eventually became the president of North Central Bible College, where they both had graduated in Minneapolis, Minnesota. On their 25th wedding anniversary, the college gave them a gift of a trip to Sweden. Aggie's sole purpose in going was to find her biological father who had abandoned her 50 years before. They searched Stockholm for 5 days without a trace of her father. Then on the last day before departure, they got a tip that led them to a third floor of a ramshackled apartment where David Flood was dying from liver failure. The last words David Flood ever thought he would hear was, "Papa, it's Anna." And the first words out of his mouth were filled with remorse. "I never meant to give you away." They embraced, and 50 years of a curse of bitterness was broken. A father and a daughter was reconciled. And a father was reconciled with his heavenly father for eternity. When Aggie landed in Seattle the next day, she received the news that her father had passed away while on her flight home. But here's the rest of the story. 5 years later, Aggie is in a missions conference in London, England. Thousands of delegates from around the world had gathered at Royal Prince Albert Hall. One of the speakers on the opening night was Ruigada Degora, the superintendent of the Pentecostal Church in Zaire. What caught Aggie's attention was the fact that Ruigada was from the region where her parents had been missionaries 50 years before. After the message, Aggie spoke to him through an interpreter. She asked if he knew where the village where she was born. And Ruigada told her that he had grown up in that village. She asked if he knew of missionaries by the name of Flood. He said, "Every day I would go to Svea Flood's back door with a basket of eggs and she would tell me about Jesus." I don't know if she had a single convert in all of Africa besides me. Then he added, shortly after I accepted Christ, Svea died and her husband left. She had a baby girl named Anna, and I've always wondered what happened to her. When Aggie revealed, oh God, that she was Anna, Ruth got a Dagora, started to sob. They embraced like siblings separated since birth. Then Ruagata said, just a few months ago, I placed flowers on your mother's grave on behalf of the hundreds of churches and hundreds of thousands of believers in Zaire. Thank you for letting your mother die so that so many of us could live. And preacher, you're here today and you're saying, I'm not doing any good. Can I tell you, you're doing more good than you'll ever know? We want to see, and sometimes God does give us a little earnest on our inheritance. But listen, my friend, just because you're not seeing the masses come, just because it looks like your ministry's at a standstill, just because it looks like you're not making it happen, I'm here to tell you, keep on preaching! Keep on working. Quit listening to the voice of doubt. Quit listening to the voice of discouragement. Quit listening to the voice of all the doubters. And realize God's the one that called you. He's the one that anoints you. Be sensitive to Him. Yield yourself to Him. What was Nehemiah's reaction? Amen. To the voice of ridicule, he prayed, yes. But verse number 6 tells the story. So build we the wall. Oh, hallelujah. I know you're hearing the voice of an enemy, but I come to tell, Ministers Conference 2015, amen, we ought to expect opposition, but in the face of the opposition, in the face of the voice of our enemy, let's preach on. Let's build the wall. I say here today, let's let God use us to bring revival in this hour. Amen. Is there anybody in this house that could use a little encouragement? They stand with me all over the place. Brother Jamie, would you come? Jamie Holcomb, come help me on in the altar today. Whew. Bow your heads. Father, in Jesus' name. In Jesus' name. Send the Holy Ghost of heaven among us here right now. Lord, I look over this congregation and I see men that preach to me. The very reason why I'm in the ministry is because of some of these great men that sit in these pews, these seats today, and they invested their life into me. And Lord, as I do my best to invest into them, would you help us with an altar today? Move in this house. Move by your power.
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3: 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Mike Blue. Up next, another great message from Mike Blue.
4: And I'll just say also how much I appreciated Brother Webb's message last night. It's hard to say I enjoyed the message. It was a challenging, stirring, solemn message. The point of being frightening. But the fear of the Lord is the beginning of wisdom. And we certainly needed to hear that word from the Lord. We've all heard Brother Randy's humorous side. And but we certainly heard a serious message from the Lord last night. Galatians chapter 2, if you'd like to stand during the reading of the scripture, I'll read verse 19 just to kind of pick up the flow of of what the Apostle Paul is saying here. So we won't be standing long. 19, 20, and 21. For I through the law am dead to the law, that I might live unto God. That I might live unto God. I am crucified with Christ. Nevertheless, I live. Yet not I, but Christ liveth in me. And the life which I now live in the flesh, I live by the faith of the Son of God, who loved me and gave himself for me. I do not frustrate the grace of God, for if righteousness come by the law, then Christ is dead in vain. Amen. Let's pray and ask the Lord to open his word before us today. God, we thank you and praise you for your presence here on this Thursday morning, Holiness Convention, Martinsville, Virginia. And I know that you see us, Lord, in our gathering here today. Lord, it's National Day of Prayer. God, we assemble to seek your face, to draw closer to you. We pray, Lord, that you would challenge us, speak to us, enable us, Lord, to hear what the Spirit would say. Lord, we want your will to be done today, and we'll give you the praise and the glory. Thank you, Lord. Amen and amen. Praise God. God bless you. You may be seated. Brother Webb said last night that he might, stretch that message into a series, and I hope that he does. I'm looking forward to picking up where he left off last night, if it be the Lord's will. I also have a thought in mind that may flow over into the next couple of mornings, and it's some thoughts that are wrapped around the word life. And here, in verse 19, Paul says that I might live. Verse 20, he says, nevertheless I live, yet not I, but Christ liveth in me. And the life which I now live in the flesh, I live. You're getting the idea there? He's talking about life. Amen. I believe that the Christian life is life, real life. Amen. Praise God. And I want to draw your attention to that phrase in verse 20 there, in this famous scripture where the Apostle Paul interjects his personal testimony. And I'd like to borrow that phrase there where he says, the life which I now live. Amen. And I want to just preach to you, the life that I now live. Amen. But don't let those personal pronouns mislead you this morning. It's not a message about me. I'm just borrowing what the Apostle Paul said, the life that I now live. And as Christians, we all can interject our testimony into these words as well. Amen. We need to identify with what the Apostle Paul is saying here. And certainly we can. Friends, we're living in a world that seems to be decaying into a culture of death. Amen. It seems like all around about us, it's violence and murders and terrorism and mayhem all around about us. Amen. But death is not the culture of the Christian. Life is the culture of the Christian. And we don't always understand and sometimes get confused by what we see here as a sort of a poetic double talk here, going back before death and life and death, and we know that ironically the Christian life begins with death. But amen, that's the beginning, and then it's life. The world is the other way around. They live their life, and then it's death, and they never really find out what real life is all about. Amen. This culture of death, violence and murders and abortions and killing. Amen. It's a sad statement about the world in which we live. Entertainment, even in today's world, seem to be centered around murder and mayhem and gory and gruesome scenes. And even our young people seem to be caught up in that culture of death in the games that they play. Men, violent video games that you know, glorify death and taking life and all of that. I don't believe that that's the way that Christians ought to live. Amen. And then we have this rising popularity of things like vampires and zombies. Now, what's that all about? Amen. The most popular genre of books and movies today centers around vampires. The world of the undead, they call it. Somehow that state in between life and death and those blood-sucking demons that they call vampires. I tell you, I don't think that should find any place in the Christian library. Amen. And zombies, somehow or another, I don't know what it is, but the women seem to be falling for the vampires, and the boys and the men seem to be chasing after the zombies. Amen, zombies. Can you believe that entire towns are caught up in the zombie celebration? I mean, they dress up like zombies. They have zombie reenactments. They talk about the zombie apocalypse, that the zombies are going to take over the earth. You know, we're talking about people coming up out of the graves. They're not living. They're dead men walking around and haunting us. And it's the most popular genre of books and movies among young men today. Y'all looking at me funny today. I'm just talking about the culture of death that we seem to be living in this fallen world. Amen. I don't understand it. And then recently we start hearing those gruesome reports of cannibalism in the United States of America. But it's all the zombies' fault, you know. Y'all missed that one. It was in the news recently, reports of cannibalism. I'm not going to go into the gruesome description of what it is. Look it up in the dictionary, all right? Hey, man, it's ugly. And it's paganistic. And it's happened on the streets of America recently. And then the zombie culture all says, well, see, we told you the zombies are coming, and they're going to eat us all up. Amen. The culture of death. God said, behold, I set before you this day life and death. Choose life, he said. Hallelujah. Amen. I'd like to choose life today. Can I preach to you this morning about the life that I now live? Amen. The Apostle Paul uses this phrase, and I believe that there are some important truths that he shares with us here that we need to connect with today. Amen. He tells us, I am crucified with Christ. Nevertheless, I live. Yet not I, but Christ liveth in me. And the life which I now live in the flesh, I live by the faith of the Son of God, who loved me and gave himself for me. Amen. This life that I now live, the Apostle Paul describes, first of all, I believe, is a personal life. Amen. A very personal life. In fact, he uses the pronoun I 5 times in this one verse, and the pronoun me 3 times in this verse. That's important to us. That's important because he's making the Christian life, the crucified life, a very personal experience. He's not talking about some vague concepts of doctrinal debate. He's not talking just about the religion of the Jews versus the religion of the Gentiles. He's making it intensely personal. He's telling us that he has personally experienced the power of a transformed life. Amen. He says, I, 5 times, I am crucified with Christ. Amen. Nevertheless, I live. And yet, it's not I that lives, but Christ that lives in me. Praise the Lord. It's a personal life. I want to tell you this morning that I believe that everyone can experience this same born-again experience that the Apostle Paul had, an experience that transforms your life, that literally takes you from death unto life, that takes you, amen, through a transformation process that makes you a new creature in him. The old man passed away, Amen. The old man passed away, praise God, and a new man come to life in this old body. It's a miracle. It's almost beyond our ability to comprehend. But it is a personal experience. I'm glad that I have also experienced that life. Amen. And the life that I live, amen, like the Apostle Paul lived, is a transformed life. Jesus changing us, coming into our heart and soul and making us a new creature in Him. Praise God. I'm glad that it's a personal experience. Some of you have heard parts of my testimony. I don't want to get bogged down in telling you about my life.

now live. But I can tell you this, when I was raised in California all of my teenage years, I knew nothing about Jesus, nothing about the gospel, nothing about God. Had never been to church in my life. Didn't know anything about this Christian life. I've done a little research since and found that there was no religion on either side of my family as far back as anybody knows. In fact, the only religion that I have found in my family is a great aunt up in Maine years ago who was a Jehovah's Witness for a while. Amen. But there was no, amen, born-again Christians on either side of my family. Amen. Certainly no Pentecostals and no holiness heritage that I can point to and claim. Amen. But I can tell you this, that when I heard the gospel, amen, way down, amen, in Jamaica of all places, on the island of Jamaica, having been a long-haired hitchhiking hippie, amen, seeking the pleasures of the world on the island of Jamaica, I stumbled into a little church there. Amen. They didn't have fine padded pews like these and beautiful chandeliers. It was just a board stretched across some cinder blocks. And I was the only white face in the crowd. Amen. And that woman preacher that preached that day, I'm sure she had to have been Pentecostal the way she preached back and forth across that platform, stomping her foot and shaking her long bony finger in the faces of those people. I couldn't understand her language. I didn't know all of what she was talking about, but a conviction came upon me. Amen. A knowledge, a reality came to me that the life that I had been living was not life at all. Amen. That I was missing it. That there was something more. That I needed something besides what I had experienced traveling from coast to coast. Amen. That woman I never saw again. That church I never saw again. I didn't get saved that day in their church. But within a week, amen, maybe 10 days, I'd have to research that a little more finely to remember, but it was definitely within 2 weeks that I did get saved. They probably never knew about it, the part that they contributed to my experience. Oh, when we get to heaven, though, amen, praise God. All I can tell you is this, my conscience was awakened, and my heart was touched by a power, amen, that I never experienced before. So that when I did pray up here in West Virginia, amen, on the porch of an old farmhouse, looking out over the fog settling into the valleys of those Blue Ridge and Appalachian Mountains, amen, all by myself that day, I prayed a simple prayer, Brother Frank, and I just said, amen, God, if you're up there, and if you'll forgive me of all of the things that I've done, and Jesus, if you'll come into my life, I'll live for you from this day forward. Amen. Praise God. Y'all with me this morning? I'm just going to tell you, amen, there was no preacher there. In fact, I was all by myself. There wasn't loud music, amen. There was not a lot of emotion. It was just me and the Lord, amen. And I don't expect for you to believe this. You'll have to take my word on it. But I was there, amen. And the reality is that God heard that simple prayer. And Jesus came into my heart. And my life was instantaneously transformed. Amen. And I became a new creature in Christ. Amen. The old man, the old Mike Blue, did not exist. In a moment's time, something had happened inside of me. Praise God. Amen. Hallelujah. And the life that I now live, hallelujah. Amen. I said, in the life that I now live, praise the Lord. Whew, glory to God. It's not that other life. It's not that old man. Amen. He's gone. Praise God. Hallelujah. The Apostle Paul says here in his explanation of his relationship with Christ and what has happened to him, he said, I am crucified with Christ. Hallelujah. This life that I live, amen, is a personal life.
This life that I live is a crucified life. I have been crucified with Christ. Amen. Praise God. The Apostle Paul, amen, is using a language here that at first glance we might just run by it. But in a second look, we realize that it's a little confusing here because he is speaking in present tense and past tense at the same time. He says, I am, present tense, crucified, past tense. Amen. I am crucified with Christ. He is looking back into the past event of Jesus' death upon the cross. Amen. He sees the Savior hanging on the cross. He sees the Son of God pouring out His life's blood from the open wounds in His hands and in His feet and in His side. Amen. The crown of thorns upon His head. And He looks upon that scene and He identifies Himself with that scene. He says, I am crucified with Him. Amen. And the Apostle Paul was never on that cross. He's not one of the two thieves that were crucified with Jesus on either side. We don't even know if he was anywhere near that hill on that particular day. And yet he sees himself identified with Christ. I am crucified with Christ. Praise the Lord. Hallelujah. Amen. In the past tense, he knows what happened on that hill. He knows that Jesus bore in his body that day the transgressions of every man, woman, boy, and girl. He knows that when Jesus marched up that hill carrying that rugged cross and laid his life down, no man took his life. He laid down his life. He gave his life as a sacrifice. He paid the ultimate price, not for his own mistake, not for his own sins, not for his own transgressions, but he paid the price for the Apostle Paul's sins, and he paid the price for Mike Blue's sins. Amen. I'm crucified with Christ. Hallelujah. I'm glad to know that every evil deed, every wicked thought, amen, every ill-spoken word, every bad thing that ever happened in our life, it was nailed to his tree. It was fastened to his cross. He paid the penalty. I was punished that day. I was penalized that day. I died that day. Amen. In Christ. In Christ I have been crucified. Hallelujah. Amen. Hey, praise God. Romans chapter 6 verse 6. Knowing this, that our old man is crucified with him, that the body of sin might be destroyed, that henceforth we should not serve sin. Amen. Hallelujah. The power of the crucifixion.

day, as I write to you, Galatians, I am been crucified with Christ. The old man is dead, gone. I'm not Saul of Tarsus anymore. I'm not him that persecuted the churches and threw Christians in jail. Amen. And fought against the truth. Amen. I am not that anymore. I am crucified with Christ. Hallelujah. Praise God. Amen. It's a crucified life. It's a committed life. Amen. Praise God. He gets tangled up in this idea, amen, of life and death. And he tries to clarify himself here. He says, I'm crucified with Christ. Nevertheless, I live. You see me here. You know me. I'm alive. Amen. But it's not I that lives. It's Christ living in me. The consecrated life. The committed life. Amen. I told you that I didn't know, amen, the ways of holiness and, amen, the ways of Pentecost when I first got saved. But I had a resurrection experience, if you can put it that way. Amen. I got saved, you see, on that porch in West Virginia 2 weeks before Easter. And then an old Church of God preacher from up there in those mountains that I got acquainted with baptized me in the waters of the Elk River, Clendenin, West Virginia, actually above that, Queen Shoals. Amen. Sister Blue and I went by there just a couple of years ago so I could visit the place where I was baptized, just below the Queen Shoals Bridge. And that Church of God preacher put me down in the waters there on Easter Sunday. And then 2 weeks after Easter, I got filled with the Holy Ghost. Hallelujah. Amen. Praise God. I love Easter time. Amen. Easter time's not about Easter bunnies, amen, and Easter eggs with me, amen. Praise God. That's my birth date, amen. That's my anniversary. I was saved, baptized, and filled with the Holy Ghost around Easter time, and it's a precious time of year for me, amen. But I still did not know a lot about holiness. God was dealing with me about a lot of things, amen, and I started traveling with that Church of God preacher. He was a tent evangelist all through West Virginia and Virginia, and a little bigger tent than that's out here, but I helped him set it up. I would camp out there at night and protect the equipment and stuff like that. And during one of those tent meetings, some people came there, and they could see that I needed some, you know, encouragement in Christian growth, brother. And so they told me about a Bible school up in Pennsylvania. Some of you have heard of Free Gospel Bible Institute, Export, Pennsylvania. And they told me about that school, and the next night they brought me some literature, and I read it, and I got interested, and the Lord started dealing with me to go, and I went, and I was a test case for the faculty there in a lot of ways. Amen. I was a challenge. Amen. Many of the rules that are on the books now, they're a result of my 3 years there. But I can tell you, amen, that those first few months when I heard the preaching of holiness and the teaching of holiness, amen, God got to dealing with me. Many times I'd wait until everybody else went to bed at night, and I'd go down to the prayer room so I could have it to myself. And I'd get in the corner there, and I'd bury my head, and I'd cry out, you know, after hearing preaching about, you know, how men ought to dress and how women ought to dress and about entertainments and you know, and all of the things of the world. And I'd go in that prayer room, and I'd bury my head in the corner, and I'd holler out, "Oh, God, if this is a cult, get me out of here." Amen. I did. But you know what he did instead? Amen. He used those midnight prayer meetings to do a work of sanctification in Mike Blue's life. Amen. God began to deal with me about about my personal beliefs, my personal standards, and I was still a single young man. So looking ahead to marriage, amen. What would be the convictions of my wife, and what would should she believe, and all of those things, they became very important to me. Amen.

slowly but surely, amen, I begin to surrender my life to Him. And God would meet me there. I believe, amen, that He sanctified me. I believe that He visited me and dealt with me on many occasions in those nightly prayers. Amen. The Apostle Paul said, I am crucified with Christ, nevertheless I live. Yet not I, but Christ liveth in me. Amen. Not my desires, His desires. Not my will, His will. Amen. Not my plans, His plans. Not my purposes, His purposes. Where He wants me to go, I'll go. What He wants me to do, I'll do. Amen. Ultimately, that led to a call to preach. Amen. And I'm thankful for that call. Overwhelmed. And certainly today, I am feeling that challenge in the company of these great preachers. Amen. Like that we heard last night. The pastor of this very church, Brother Prescott, and his depth and breadth of understanding of the Word of God, and knowing that Brother Lucas is going to follow me here in a few minutes. Amen. I wonder about that calling sometimes. But I can tell you this. All I know is, amen, as I surrendered my life to Him, praise God, I started a great adventure that I never could have imagined. Amen. Praise God. I don't want this to be about me, but I'm just going to testify to you and tell you, praise God. We pastored 5 churches in 5 different states. We preached in youth camps all around the country. We work with children in children's work. Amen. I've been on foreign missions trips to 4 foreign countries. Africa at one time. Amen. Haiti another time. The Philippine Islands. I was privileged to go to Costa Rica with Brother Don Rich a few years ago. Contains a great adventure living for the Lord. This life that I live, amen, don't you miss the old life? Amen. I don't have time to miss the old life. Praise God. Hallelujah. I'm glad today the life that I now live, amen, it's a crucified life and it's a consecrated, surrendered life. Amen. But I'm glad that Jesus lives in me. Oh, the adventure of living for Him. Praise God. Hallelujah. It's a faith-filled life. Amen. Christ liveth in me, and the life which I now live in the flesh, I live by the faith of the Son of God. It's a faith-filled life. It has its challenges. Amen. But the just shall live by faith. Praise God. Amen. Every day is a new day, new challenges. We were talking to some of our friends the other day who are of similar age, and I know that some of you here would not think of us as being old, amen, but we're starting to feel the effects of age wearing upon us, and we were talking about, you know, the aches and the pains and all of the things that go along with getting older. You young people just love conversations like that, don't you? Oh, my hip hurts. Oh, my arm hurts. You know, it's exciting. It really is. But we were talking about this, and we decided, you know what? Hey, man, every phase of life has its own challenges. Hey, man, these young people, we sympathize with the battles that they have. But listen, young people, you're not the only ones that have battles. Hey, man, we have known people in their elder years give up on serving God. Amen. Go back. Throw in a towel and quit. Amen. The just shall live by faith. If you get saved as a teenager, you're going to have faith in your teenage years. Amen. If you live for God through your 20s, you're going to have to exercise that same faith through your 20s. Amen. You're going to have faith in your 30s when you're raising your own children. Amen. And going through their adjustments. You'll have faith in your 40s and your 50s. Come on now. Amen. Those grandkids start coming along and you realize the challenges that they have. You don't ever quit worrying about your own kids. Amen. You're going to have faith in your 50s. Amen. In your 60s, I'm telling you, the just shall live by faith. It's a faith-filled life. But it's the faith of the Son of God. Hallelujah. The faith of the Son of God. Oh, praise the Lord. Here's the contrast of flesh versus faith.
Amen. And faith having the preeminence. Praise the Lord. The flesh doesn't have to win out, friends. Faith can win out. Paul said, this life that I now live in the flesh, I live by the faith of the Son of God. Amen. Praise the Lord. It may be harder in some mornings to get out of bed because this flesh protests. But faith says we got a job to do. We got a work to do. Praise God. Hallelujah. I love what Sister Judy said last night in her exhortation before the choir sang. She got up yesterday morning, amen, and she said, Lord, we got a lot to do today. I don't know how we're going to get it done, but we'll get it done with you. Praise God. Hallelujah. Amen. That's how we always get it done. It's with Him. Amen. The flesh is going to protest at every twist and turn. Amen. But I don't live by the flesh. That old flesh has been crucified with Christ. He doesn't control my life. I live by the faith of the Son of God. Who, amen, who loved me. Praise God. Hallelujah. It's a passionate life, this life that I live. Amen. The Apostle Paul said, this life that I now live, it's a passionate life. It's not just, amen, all toil. It's not all wrestling. Amen. There is this creed that he is talking about here. It's not just words on a page. It's not just memorized a creed. Amen. It has emotion in it. It has affection in it. He says, and I love this, he says, amen, this life that I now live, I live by the faith of the Son of God who loved me. Who loved me. He loves me. Hallelujah. Beyond imagination. He loved me. Praise God. Hallelujah. This is an intellectual man. Amen. We are fascinated by his many epistles that he wrote. Deep words. This is a learned man. Amen. He has fought many wars of words over, amen, the structure of the Christian faith. Amen. And yet, it's not only ideas and intellect. He feels the affection of a Savior, amen, who died for him because he loves him. Amen. He feels the love of a Savior. God so loved the world. God so loved the world that he gave his only Son. I'm glad that he loves us today. Praise the Lord. Amen. I'll tell you, I believe that always at the heart of the Christian life, at the heart of the holy life, at the heart of holy

0: ourselves by the love that you have one towards another. We can't lose sight of the love of God. He loved us. He wants us to love one another. And the work that Paul is doing is based on that love. Amen. He loved me. I love him. And based on that passion, I'm going to do whatever I can for the kingdom of Christ. Amen. I don't do it just because I have to. Amen. Not because it's demanded of me. Not because it's required of me. I do it because he loved me. And if he loved me and I love him, then I want to serve him with all my heart and all my soul and all my strength. Praise God. Hallelujah. Praise the Lord. It's a passionate love life. The love of God. Amen. It motivates us and moves us. Praise the Lord. Amen. Many years ago, there was a lady of the street that had been an old drunkard and woman of the world for many years, and it had taken its toll. And she was walking by a storefront mission, amen, all haggard, hair all thin and bedraggled. All of her teeth gone except for one tooth, and that's why the kids in the neighborhood called her Snaggletooth. Amen. And she walked by the mission, and a lady saw her and stepped out of the little church storefront and followed her down the sidewalk and walked up to her and said, "Ma'am, I see you out here often, but I just want to tell you, amen, that God loves you." Amen. Old Snaggletooth said, "Nobody loves me." But she reached in her old coat and she pulled out a brown paper bag with a bottle in it. And she says, "But I got the bottle. That's all I need." And she started on, and the woman persisted. She stepped in front of her and said, "Ma'am, I want to tell you, Jesus loves you. He really does love you." "Amen." She said, "Nobody loves me, but I got the bottle. That's all I need." "Amen." And walked on. But the woman didn't give up. She ran up to her one more time, and she said, "Yes, honey, I want to tell you, God loves you, Jesus loves you, and I love you." "Amen." That woman said, "Then if you loves me, amen, would you give me a kiss?" Amen. That a smelly old street woman of the world. And that saintly woman, amen, leaned over and kissed her that sweet holy kiss upon her cheek. Amen. Old Snaggletooth pulled the bottle out of her coat and laid it down on the sidewalk and said, "If you loves me, amen, and if he loves me, amen, would you pray for me?" Amen. She prayed for old Snaggletooth. Amen. She got saved in a few moments. And after she prayed through, her eyes lit up and she exclaimed real loud, "He does love me. He does love me." Praise God. Oh, hallelujah. This life that I now live, I mean, it's a love-filled life. The love of God in my heart and soul, and it drives me on. Praise the Lord. Praise God. I'm just about done. I'm going to tell you, we get confused, amen, in this world of death and woe. They party the night away. They dance themselves silly. They drink themselves into a drunken stupor, amen, and can't remember half of it. And then they laugh at us and think that we're not living, amen. Friend, amen, that's the world of death. This is the world of life. I'm glad for the life that I now live in Christ. Praise God. Woo! Hallelujah. You might have heard this story. Amen. A few years ago, that old Texas tycoon, oil tycoon, amen, that put it in his will that he wanted an extravagant funeral. So when he died, there it was. Amen. All spelled out for his lawyers to clearly read. This is what he wanted. Amen. He didn't want to be buried in a coffin. He wanted to be buried in a brand new Cadillac. Amen. He wanted to be sitting up behind the wheel of that Cadillac. Amen. In a brand new suit. And a cowboy bolo tie. Amen. He wanted a brand new Stetson hat on his head. And a big, expensive, imported cigar between his lips. Amen. So they honored his wishes. They dug a big hole, an extra-sized grave. Amen. Had a crane that lowered that Cadillac down into that hole in the ground. Amen. And there he was for all the people to see through the windows, propped up behind the steering wheel. Got his new suit on and his bolo tie and his Stetson hat and his big cigar. And as that Cadillac's going down into the hole in the ground, somebody in the crowd said, "My, ain't that living?" It ain't living for him. He's dead. I said he's dead. He's got all the trappings of life, amen, but he's dead. It may look like he's successful, but he's dead. Come on now. Amen. I'm telling you, this life that I live, on the other hand, amen, it may not look like much to anybody else. We may not be driving Cadillacs, or you may be. Amen. God bless you if you are. That's not the issue. The issue is that the things of this life do not necessarily define, amen, what life really is. I'm glad that I know the life that only comes from Christ. And one more thing before we move on here. Amen. This is a present life. The life that I now live. That I now live. Praise God. It's a personal life and it's a passionate life, but it's a present life. Now this is important for us because, amen, we know that we don't live for this world only. It's not only the here and now. That's not what I'm saying. Amen. That we, as the world does, focuses only on the moment, only the here and now. Amen. And you've heard their accusations. They say that we are so heavenly minded that we're no earthly good. Praise God. Many of the churches where we go, it's become the opposite. They're so earthly minded, they're no heavenly good. Amen. But the reality is, amen, we're not waiting for some future event to happen that'll trigger in us, you know, a desire to live better than we're living or do better. I'm not talking, amen, about putting off our Christian life. Amen. I'm telling you that I believe the Apostle Paul caught the urgency of the hour. And he said, "I'm living this life for Christ now. Not maybe, not hope so, not eventually. Not I'm going to get around to it someday. I'm living it now." Praise God. Hallelujah. You've heard that, "round to it." Amen. Several years ago, I'd heard this idea, and so I did it myself. I got some heavy paper, and I made a copy of a circle, and in the middle of it, it said "to it." All right, just T-U-I-T, not proper spelling, but that's the way I put it on there. "To it," and it was on a round piece of paper, and I made copies of those, and I had a scripture on there too, and I'd hand them out to people, and I'd say, "This is for whenever you need to get around to it." All right? Amen. Why do we keep saying, "I'm going to get around to it one of these days"? We need to live it now. Amen. "I'm going to get excited about Jesus one of these days." We need to do it now. Amen. "One of these days I'm gonna get behind my pastor." Amen. I'm gonna help him. Amen. You need to do it now. Amen. We need revival now. Amen. I mean in this morning service. Right here today. We need to get in and glorify God today. Amen. But when we get to heaven, we're gonna worship him. Why not worship him now? Amen. This life that I now live, praise God, I want it to be about Him. Would you stand with me this morning?
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3: Romans chapter 8 and verse 1. There is therefore now no condemnation to them which are in Christ Jesus, who walk not after the flesh, but after the Spirit. For the law of the Spirit of life in Christ Jesus has made me free from the law of sin and death. For what the law could not do, in that it was weak through the flesh, God sending His own Son in the likeness of sinful flesh and for sin, condemned sin in the flesh, that the righteousness of the law might be fulfilled in us, who walk not after the flesh, but after the Spirit. For they that are after the flesh do mind the things of the flesh, but they that are after the Spirit, the things of the Spirit. For to be carnally minded is death, but to be spiritually minded is life and peace. Because the carnal mind is enmity against God, for it is not subject to the law of God, neither indeed can be. So then they that are in the flesh cannot please God, that is, the people who are controlled by the fleshly nature. But ye are not in the flesh, but in the Spirit, if so be that the Spirit of God dwell in you. Now if any man have not the Spirit of Christ, he is none of his. And if Christ be in you, the body is dead because of sin, but the Spirit is life because of righteousness. But if the Spirit of him that raised up Jesus from the dead dwell in you, he that raised up Christ from the dead shall also quicken or resurrect your mortal bodies by his Spirit that dwelleth in you. Therefore, brethren, we are debtors not to the flesh to live after the flesh. For if you live after the flesh, ye shall die. But if ye through the Spirit do mortify the deeds of the body, ye shall live. For as many as are led by the Spirit of God, they are the sons of God. Father, we appreciate the Word of God. We are thankful, Lord, for this lesson this morning. And we pray that you'd help us to be able to expound the truth that's contained in these verses of Scripture to those who are sitting before us this morning. I pray that you'd enable us, Lord, to express the mind of God. I pray that you'd help us to be able, Lord, to make clear the truth. And I pray that you would help us to receive the gospel message. We thank you, Lord, that there is good news for all of us here this morning in the gospel. And I pray that we'd receive it and that we'd appropriate what Christ died to give us. In Jesus' wonderful name, amen and amen. You may be seated. I would like to preach this morning for a few minutes on true spirituality. Inside every man, there is a spiritual need. And people seek to satisfy that need in various ways. A lot of people seek satisfaction of that spiritual need in nature. And we read about those people who love the solitude of the woods, a hunting trip, a nature hike, a mountain climb, and they're looking to satisfy that spiritual part of them in nature. Some flee to the seashore. They love to listen to the roar of the ocean waves, or drift in a skiff that's dwarfed by the ocean, the sea, the vastness of the sea. Some people, and I had a teacher like this when I was in college, catalog the seasons. They take pictures of the various seasons, admire the beautiful characteristic of each season as it comes and goes. Some people seek companionship in the animal kingdom. They love animals. They find their spiritual satisfaction in their closeness with the animal kingdom. And still others turn to religion to try to satisfy that spiritual need inside of them. They'll go to the Mormon temple, the Muslim mosque. They may go to the Christian church. Some people say they find their spiritual need met on the golf course, some on the lake, and some in meditation, and some in the acquisition of knowledge. Modern man has many diverse directions that he takes in order to try to satisfy the spiritual need in his life. And what we are doing in modern times is we're concocting everyone his own unique brand of spirituality. But there is a true spirituality. And I want to talk to you about what it means to be truly spiritual this morning. In my text, the truly spiritual person is that person whose life is dictated by the Spirit of God. There really is no panorama of choices in the spiritual life. There's only one Spirit. The Bible tells us there's just one Spirit, capital S. And my text declares, if any man have not the Spirit of Christ, then he is none of his. This is the essential characteristic, the essential element in every true spiritual person, is that the Spirit of God dwells in them. So, you cannot really be truly a spiritual person unless the person of the Spirit lives in you. Did you understand that? I said you cannot be a truly spiritual person unless the Spirit lives, the person of the Spirit lives in you. And the Spirit's not just merely an influence or a force, but according to my text, the Spirit of God dwells in the Christian. He leads and directs the Christian. In verse 16, the Bible tells us that he testifies of the family relationship that we enjoy as a Christian, so that the Spirit itself bears witness with our spirit that we are the children of God. And in verse 26, the Bible tells us that the Spirit makes intercession for us with groanings which cannot be uttered. So the Spirit is not just a force. He is a person, the third person of the Godhead, and he lives inside of us and directs our life and guides our life and empowers our life to live righteously before God. In my text, I want you to notice, first of all, the life controlled by the flesh. Every person who does not know the indwelling Spirit of God is controlled by the flesh. The flesh is that fallen nature of man. It's not the physical body, but it's that depraved desire that controls sinful men. It's the carnal mind that directs unregenerated and unsaved people in their life. It is the rebellious and proud nature of Satan that's been planted in fallen man. That is what the Bible means by the flesh. This flesh that we read about in my text here this morning, the defining principle of this fallen nature is seen in verse 7. The carnal mind is enmity against God. Not against religion. Understand that the carnal mind is not enmity against religion, but it is enmity against God, the God revealed in Scripture, the Father who has a divine Son, the Holy God of heaven. This carnal nature, this carnal mind is enmity against God. This is the defining principle of that fallenness in man. It is enmity against God. It makes us an enemy of God. It is not subject to the law of God, and neither indeed can be. So I want you to understand something, that before you can serve God, before you can have a testimony that you please God, something's got to be done with this flesh principle in your heart. For it is not subject to the law of God, and neither indeed can be. You can't reform this flesh nature. You can't educate it and make it good. You can't teach it manners and make it acceptable. The only way that you're going to please God is you got to deal somehow with that fleshly principle in your heart and in your life. It is not subject to the law of God, and neither indeed can be, the Bible says. It cannot be reconciled to the commands of Christ. And it inspires rebellion against the Lord. Notice in verse 5 of my text, and the first part of that verse. For they that are after the flesh do mind the things of the flesh. When it says they that are after the flesh, it means those that are dominated by the sinful nature. These people whose lives are marked by obedience to the flesh, that fallenness within man that causes the body to be to act in a rebellious manner against the commands of God. They that are after the flesh do mind the things of the flesh. So they do those things that please, they practice those things that please the flesh. Let me ask you something this morning. Are you a person who is after the flesh? A person whose life is controlled by this fleshly nature so that you do those things in your life that please the flesh? It makes the body prominent so that we do those things that please the body instead of those things that please the Lord, so that the body predominates in our life. And we do those things that please the appetites of the body. And we are body-driven people. And there's a spirit within us. And there is a force within us, the flesh nature, that controls our life, controls our thoughts, and gives direction to our life. The Bible says this is the life controlled by the flesh. Notice in verse 8 of my text. So then they that are in the flesh, that is those people who are controlled by the flesh, they cannot please God. Brother, there's no wavering there. I mean, there's no, you can't misunderstand that. It just says plain out. If your life is under the domination of the flesh, you cannot please God. Some people have tried their best to live a Christian life without being a Christian. They've tried their best to conform to Christian principles without having dealt with that fleshly nature. And it's frustrating business. You cannot please God. And many people have developed their theology out of their frustrations. And they have decided that it's impossible to please God because they found it to be true in their own life. They could not please God. They could not conform to the laws of God. And it was because of what was ruling in their life. Y'all still here? Hang on a little while longer. The expressions of this nature, this fallenness, range from what we would consider horrific to hardly noticeable. Many times in the same person. It's a murderous nature. It showed up in Cain, who murdered his brother and became the first murderer. History has multiplied his deed, and it's been driven, this murderous spirit has been driven by this fleshly nature in man. Hitler murdered 11 million people. 11 million people. He acted on the philosophy that the death of one person is a tragedy, but the death of millions is a statistic. You understand? The death of one person is a tragedy, but the death of millions is just a statistic. You can't get your mind wrapped around it. And so he murdered millions of people, and it became a numbing statistic. 11 million people, 6 million of them Jews. In Collinsville, Virginia, a few months ago. There was a man who strangled his sister, took a butcher knife and cut her in pieces, put her body in bags, and buried her body in different places in the backyard and on the property. That took place just a few miles up the road. I'm talking about this fallenness in man. Sometimes the expressions of it are horrific. Now, I want to tell you something about that man. There was a time when he was an innocent little boy. There was a time when some mama took care of him. There was a time when nobody would ever have dreamed that that little boy would do what he did. He probably would never have thought he would do such a thing. But there was something inside of him that was growing. There was something inside of him that was developing. There was something inside of him that was being fed. There was a fleshly nature dominating in his life and eventually caused him to do this horrific deed in his life. Listen to me. Over in Iraq, death squads roam the streets, go into houses, pull men away from their families, their wives, their children, take them to undisclosed locations, torment them. Y'all, I hate to say these kind of things, but I'm just going to show you how horrific this murderous nature is. They'll take drills and drill holes in these men's heads while they're living and torture them and torment them until they finally kill them. Brother, this nature is a real thing. And I'm telling you, right here in the country of Germany, in World War II, Germany was supposed to be a Christian nation. And it was the most cultured nation probably in the world, and in particular in Europe. Educated people, brilliant people, you know that. These Germans were brilliant people. They were educated people. They were cultured people. Men would go to their jobs in the daytime, spend all day long in concentration camps, killing as many people as they could, come back home to their families, sit down at the supper table with their families, listen to classical music, get out a good book and read it, and all day long the next day, go back and kill as many people as they could. Brother, you hearing me now? There is a nature in man that comes from the devil, and it is a murderous nature. And all it takes is the right circumstances and people who never thought they'd do such things, and they do it. Because there's that nature inside of them. Over in Rwanda, I believe it was in the 1980s, in Rwanda, a country that boasted 80% Christians. Rwanda, in Africa, 1980s. They had political turmoil. All of a sudden, death squads formed and roamed the countryside. These death squads for months. 3 or 4 months. This is all they did. Hear me now. This is all they did. Every morning, they got together with their machetes, month after month, 7 days a week, hunted their neighbors, killed everybody they could find that was a member of the Tutsi tribe. About 800 or 900,000 of them perished. If they weren't shot by guns, they were hacked to pieces with knives. Mothers, children, husbands, little boys, little girls. It didn't matter. It was indiscriminate slaughter. Listen to me now. Y'all hearing me? These people carrying the machetes and hacking people to pieces once sang in the choir. Just a day or two before, a few days before, were singing in the choir with some of the people they're hacking to death. You hear me? They've just been worshiping with them. So I'm telling you that this nature sometimes sits on church pews. Yes, sir, sings in the choirs. Sometimes it's on the up behind the pulpit. Living, vitally living inside of people who are professing to know Christ Jesus. And this nature is there. These people, sometimes women who had been caretakers for little children, would herd these children up And these children trusted them because they had been their caretakers and hacked them to pieces. I'm telling you, brother, this nature is dreadful. It's the nature of the devil, and it makes people do unpredictable things and things they never thought possible. They never thought they'd ever do that. These men and women, many of them are in prison right now. They've been interviewed. Why did you do this? Thousands of people, day after day. You know what their answer is? I don't know. I don't know. I don't know why I did that. They were driven by a murderous spirit. This is the fleshly nature. And it's not only a murderous nature, y'all hearing me now? It's a lying nature. Now, we don't think as much about lying as we do murder. But the Bible says, Jesus said to some, you are of your father the devil, and the lust of your father you will do. He was a murderer, and he was a liar. This is the nature of the devil in men. And we don't think much about the lying. We think a lot about the killing, but we don't think much about the lying. I'm telling you now, if you're not a murderer, but you're a liar, you have the same spirit in you that the murderer has in you. It's the nature of the flesh in you. And I'm telling you, there are liars that sit on church pews, testify to the grace of God, and make lying a habit. They're sort of like people, like that little boy that somebody asked what a lie was. He said, it's a friend in time of need. And there are people on church pews, and when they get squeezed in a corner, they pull out their friend in time of need and tell a lie and say it was just a little white lie. I'm going to tell you what it was. It come out of hell. The Bible says that the devil is the father of lies. And it also says that all liars shall have their part in the lake of fire. These people who are ruled by the flesh cannot please God. It's impossible. It's frustrating business. Sometimes in our minds we know what is right. We've been taught. We've been schooled. We've been in Sunday school. We've heard the preaching. Mom and Daddy told us what was right. We know it's in our minds, so we know what to do. But we find it very frustrating when we cannot do it. You read Romans chapter 7 and you'll see a man in that shape who said, when I would do good, evil was present with me. The good that I wanted to do, I couldn't do it. And the evil I didn't want to do, that's what I did, he said. I don't understand myself. But he said, I find a law inside of me controlling the members of my body. It's the law of sin. There's a nature inside driving me. Hear me, there's some of you in this service this morning that this spirit is driving you. This nature is driving you. You need deliverance from it. You're frustrated because you want to do better and you can't do better. You are like this man that the Bible says, you're in the flesh and you cannot please God. Paul said, Romans chapter 7, after struggling with this nature, some of you young people, y'all hear me now. I've been there. I know what he's talking about. I know what it is to be frustrated. I know what it is to be in bondage. I know what it is to have the knowledge of what's right and not be able to do it. I know what it is to be controlled by this flesh nature. And I know it's a miserable life when you know better and you are aware of the fact that you're sinning and you know you're displeasing God and there's something driving you on to do it again and do it again and do it again. Paul tells us in Galatians chapter 5, 17 expressions of the flesh. He calls it the works of the flesh. He says, y'all hear me now, because I want you to understand that all of the expressions of the flesh are not horrific. Some of them are acceptable to society. But the expressions of this flesh include wrath, fits of rage, where you just go off the handle, where you just start calling people names, where you just lose it, lose your cool. Y'all hearing me now? You lose your cool. It's the same expression that causes people to murder and lie. He said, this is one of the expressions of the flesh, is wrath. Okay? And here's another one. Strife. He says that is a work of the flesh. Strife. So that, hey, mom and dad, what kind of home are you cultivating? What kind of family are you cultivating? Is your home a home of peace, or is it a home of strife? Some of you may have come here this morning. You can't worship God. You can't slip up your hand and say, praise God, because you just came from a fight. Raging, ranting, lost your cool, call names. Maybe said, I wish I'd have never met you, never knew you. Use that D word, divorce. Whew. Y'all ain't shouting this morning. Hey, you know what I told my wife? I said, honey, there's one word that's not in our dictionary. It's not in our vocabulary, and that's divorce. We do not see that as a remedy for anything. We just see that as a adding to the problems. So it's not in our vocabulary. If there are problems in our home, that word never comes up. Well, we're talking about the expressions of this flesh nature. They that are in the flesh cannot please God. Oh, all that results from it is spiritual defeat and spiritual death. And there are a lot of people trying to be spiritual, living by the flesh. Then in my text, and I'm going to try to run through this hurriedly, just hold on. In my text, there is a life controlled by the Spirit. And the Bible tells us in Romans 8 and 2, for the law of the Spirit of life in Christ Jesus hath made me freed from the law of sin and death. Get this. What it means when it says the law, it means the government. So that the government of the Spirit of God has taken the place of the government of the law of sin and death in me. So I was once ruled by the flesh. I lived under the government of the flesh. But now that the Spirit of God has come into me, I live by the government of the Spirit of God. My life is governed by His Spirit and by His laws, and I have changed my headquarters. Hallelujah. I've changed headquarters. So no longer do I obey the law of the flesh of sin and death. But now then I'm living under the government of the Spirit of God. So the Spirit of God has freed me from the dominion of the flesh. Understand this. It's not your education that's going to free you. It isn't the fact that you come to church that's going to set you free. But the Spirit of God is the one that provides the power to release you from the dominion of the flesh in your life. We are free from the dominion of the flesh. Therefore, we are free from condemnation. Verse 1. There is therefore now no condemnation to them which are in Christ Jesus, who walk not after the flesh, but after the Spirit. So this life controlled by the Spirit is a life free from condemnation. Praise God. I'm telling you, brother, that cloud that hung over us, that condemned us, we were guilty before God. But now that the Spirit of God has come into our life, we are forgiven of the past. But now condemnation, being free from condemnation, does not mean just being free from the past. It means being delivered from the power that made us guilty in the past. So that woman that Jesus addressed in John chapter 8 that had been taken in the very act of adultery and brought before Jesus and said, Moses said, stoner, what do you tell us to do? And Jesus said, he that's without sin among you, let him cast the first stone. Well, what Jesus was saying there was this. In the Old Testament, if a person was a witness to sin, a person could be put to death under the testimony of two or three witnesses. But Jesus changed that. He said, all right, you want to kill this woman? You saw her, you caught her in the very act, you want to kill her? He said, but listen, if you have never broken the law, you are qualified to execute the law. And these people walked away because every one of them knew they too had broken the law and were not qualified to execute the law. So understand me now, brother and sister. There was a man standing there in the presence of this woman who had never broken the law and who had the power to execute the law. But he looked up and said, woman, where are thine accusers? She said, Lord, I have none. He said, neither do I condemn thee. That's clearing that woman of all her past transgressions. And her condemnation is gone. Neither do I condemn thee. But brother, this no condemnation also involves a life of obedience beyond that point of forgiveness. He said, go and sin no more. And so this is a freedom from condemnation that the Spirit of God works in our life. He brings us to the point of forgiveness for our past and gives us the power to live a life that's pleasing to God. Those that are in the flesh cannot please God. But if you're walking by the Spirit, as many as are led by the Spirit of God, they are the sons of God. And the Bible says, if you walk in the Spirit, you shall not fulfill the lust of the flesh. And there's victory over sin, brother. You can live a life free from condemnation by the power of the Spirit of God. Hallelujah. A life characterized by righteousness. You know, when the Spirit's controlling your life, you don't get up and debate whether you're going to church or not. I just understood it. Unless it's an emergency, you're going to church. Because your life is controlled by the Spirit of God. You're going Sunday morning, Sunday night, Wednesday night. Unless there's some good reason why you can't be there, you're going. I mean, it's just not debatable. Because your life is led by the Spirit of God. Your home is radically changed when the Spirit of God is ruling in your family. Men set godly standards for their home because they are led by the Spirit of God. They set godly standards for their home. Now listen, they model godly standards for their home. It ain't no good, man. I'm telling you, it ain't no good for us to set godly standards for our home and then not live it. You're wasting your time. If I'm going to tell my children, don't you smoke a cigarette, and they see me out smoking cigarettes, I just cancel what I said to them. One man said, I can't hear what you're saying for seeing what you're doing.
4: That's true, brothers. In every aspect of our life, if we're going to set godly standards by the Spirit of God in our home, then we've got to model those standards in our life. This is a life controlled by the Spirit. Now, I want to deal with this, and I'm going to open the altar. Sister Judy, go to the piano. Or somebody, Kendall. The Bible speaks about a double mind. It speaks about a person who's torn between the two. The carnal mind, the spiritual mind. It says in James chapter 1 and verse 8, the double-minded man is unstable in all his ways. You can't count on him. You can't depend on him. You don't never know whether he's going to do right or not. You don't ever know whether he's going to be in church or not. You just can't count on him. Sometimes he seems like he's doing good. Sometimes you wonder what's going on. Sometimes he's praying, sometimes he's not. Sometimes he's in the Word, sometimes he's not. He's unstable in all of his ways. He's torn. He's like the two-headed lizard in the zoo. You know, and everybody goes to see the two-headed lizard because his feet are trying to carry him two ways at one time. He's getting directions from two different sources. And maybe there's some of you right here tonight. You're trying to climb higher, but there's something pulling you down. You feel in your spirit that downward pull of that lower nature. And you know that you can't keep this up. You can't keep this up wavering, going back and forth, up one day and down the next. This double-mindedness. The Bible tells us in James chapter

0: he said on down in that chapter, he said, we have the mind of Christ. This is a spiritual mind. It's the mind of Christ, so that we think like God thinks. We agree with God's thoughts. Isn't that what that means, to have this mind of Christ? We think like Christ. We agree with God's thoughts. And there are some of you, you're torn between the two. And you've got to make a decision. You've got to decide which way you're going. I'm telling you, I know some of you that are like that. You're torn. And you're going to make a decision. You listen to me now. You are going to make a decision. You're going to go one way or the other. And what you need to do this morning is come to this altar. Say, God, my mind is made up. My mind is made up. By the grace of God, I will not live a life under the dominion of the flesh. It leads to destruction and death. I'm going to give my life over entirely to the Spirit of God. By the grace of God, I'll live a victorious life. I want us to stand together. Young man, young lady, you've been going down to the mud holes of sin, drinking out of the mud holes of sin, and your mind and your heart's defiled, and you feel the uncleanness, and you know that sin's wrecking your life. It's time to get rid of the government of the flesh and turn your life over to the Spirit of God. If you'll come to this altar this morning, Jesus will give you the victory. By faith, you can claim the victory through Jesus Christ our Lord. Father, in the name of Jesus, speak to hearts this morning. Now those in this service, Lord, that are being pulled lower and lower, I'm praying that the Spirit of God would help them to get loose from the flesh this morning. Deliver souls in this service, Father. Father, I pray that you'd work in the hearts of these young people, that get a hold of something, Lord, to deliver them from the downward pull. Help them, Jesus, to soar to new heights in Christ. Oh, Jesus, give victory this morning. We'll give you glory, Father. Is there a soul in this place this morning? God has spoken to your heart. You know you need deliverance today. You've got to have it. You've got to have it.
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3: In all of thy ways acknowledge him, and he shall direct thy paths. Hallelujah. This morning we're going to have another promise song for our series, God's Promises. As you're getting prepared to sing, I want to remind you that a promise is simply what God has declared that he will do for his people. And so if you're one of his people, when you start hearing the word promise, you ought to get excited, because God's talking to you about what he wants to do for you. Amen. Why don't you go ahead and turn to Hebrews chapter 13 this morning.

Didn't you feel your spirit just lift in faith as they sang this morning? Thank you, ladies, for that wonderful encouragement about the promises of God. Amen. Would you stand for the reading of God's Word? I'm going to read one verse right now. The writer of Hebrews says, let your conversation or your lifestyle be without covetousness, and be content with such things as you have. If there wasn't a promise coming up, we might not like this verse too well. Be content with the things as you have, such things that you have. But it goes on and ties that with this promise. For he has said, thank you, the writer is reminding us, for he has said, I will never leave thee nor forsake thee. He hath said, I will never leave thee. Who said it? He has said, I will never leave thee nor forsake thee. I want to preach this morning on the promise of never alone. The promise of never alone. We used to sing a song years ago. I won't sing it, but you got to the chorus, and the chorus said, no, never alone. No, never alone. He promised never to leave me. Never to leave me alone. The promise of alone. You can be seated. Some things you never forget. In the ninth grade and mid-high, we still had open campus. That means on lunch you can go where you want to go. And it was too far from home, but there came a period of time it was not cool to go to the cafeteria, the school cafeteria. And so you could have had a good meal, but what lunch money you had, you went somewhere and bought a soda pop and a candy bar and a bag of chips, and that was cool. Well, we used to go to Safeway, and that's a Western grocery store. I don't know if they ever had them here or not. But there was a friend of mine. He was shorter than I, kind of a small guy. And this bully, we called him Hoods back then, this Hood, big old guy, probably should have been the 12th grade, truth was known. Big old guy got to picking on my friend. Just constantly in the halls of school, wanting him to fight him. Finally, my friend, you know, though he was a lot smaller, he said, I don't know, maybe I ought to fight him, get it over with. And we had another friend, was closer friend to my friend, my friend's friend. He was pretty big too, and he said, look, go ahead and fight him. Go ahead and fight him. He said, I'll tell you what, you fight him, and if he starts getting the best of you, I'll jump in and take over and I'll let him have it. And my friend said, you'll do that? He said, yeah, yeah. He said, go ahead and fight. Come on, go ahead and fight. And if things get too rough, you just back out of there, you call for me, and I'll just jump in there and I'll take care of that fella. Well, this Hood was not only big, he was mean. I mean, he looked mean. He looked angry. I can still see his face, just full of anger. Well, one lunch period, we got to the parking lot of Safeway, and here comes that guy. And my friend said, you want to fight? I'll fight you. Because he's got his buddy over there that said he'd jump in. I didn't say that. The other guy did. And I can see it as is yesterday. The fight didn't go well from the front first. And this big old guy got a hold of my friend and got somehow on top of him and got his hands behind his head and was bashing his head into the parking lot. And I'll never forget my friend looking at the one that said he'd jump in and calling out. I could call his name, but I won't. He called out his name and said, you said you'd jump in. I need your help. I need your help. Ah, and then blood was running, everything. And I still remember the friend of the friend. He stuck his head and said, I ain't getting involved. That's your fight. You say, why didn't I didn't get involved? You haven't seen photos of how skinny I was in the ninth grade. You'd understand. Over and over, he called out to him on his word that if things got tough, he'd get involved. But when my friend called out, he didn't get involved. He did not keep his word. Listen, we have somebody that told us that when it got rough, he would get involved.
on his word. Matthew 28:20, he puts it this way. Jesus told the disciples, teaching them to observe all things whatsoever I have commanded you. And lo, this is his word, lo, I am with you always, even unto the end of the world. Has he not promised he would be with us to the very end? I want you to know, you may be in a fight this morning and feel like Satan's got a hold of you like that bully did my friend. But I'll tell you one thing, if you start calling out, you'll find that Jesus is right there and he will get involved. I thought a lot about Jesus' promise here this week. This is at the very end of his ministry. This is after his resurrection, and he turns to his disciples and he looks them in the eye and he said, lo, I am with you always, even unto the end of the world. Now that's great. But this is what I was thinking about this week. Just a little bit after this, he said, I'm with you always, even to, but just a little bit after this, the disciples watched as Jesus began to ascend and disappear out of sight into the heavens. Don't you think a few of those disciples were saying, wait a minute, you're leaving us, and you promised you would never leave. You're disappearing from sight, and you said you'd walk with us to the end. Don't you think some of those disciples were thinking that? I would have been thinking that. But I can imagine one of them suddenly speaking up and saying, wait a minute, boys, we're forgetting something. Not only did Jesus say, I am with you always, even unto the end, but he also said, it is expedient for you that I go away. For if I go not away, the Comforter will not come. But if I depart, I will send him unto you. And when he is come, he will take of the things of mine and show. In other words, when Jesus went away, he sent the Holy Spirit. And here's the truth of the matter. When the Spirit is with us, Jesus is with us. When the Spirit is talking, Jesus is talking. How is Jesus always with us? Even to the end. He is with us. Jesus is with us through the power of the Holy Spirit. Did anyone feel the moving of the Spirit in the worship this morning? I'm telling you, that was Jesus with us. Glory to God. Did you feel the Spirit this week? Anywhere in your home, your car, in prayer? That was Jesus with us. Hallelujah. Jesus has assumed a body, howbeit glorified. He cannot be everywhere in that body, but through the power of the Spirit, he can be with us. And this promise is fulfilled by the power and the moving and the speaking and the touching and the working of the Holy Spirit. Isn't that a wonderful truth? And so I want to preach this morning. He's going to be with us. And he's going to be more than a Facebook friend, only electronically available if you have a Wi-Fi connection or a good data plan. He's going to be more than a Facebook friend just to like your photos and make passing comments. And I'm telling you, Jesus is going to be with you more than just following you on Twitter. He's going to be with you in person through the power of the Holy Spirit. And so what I want to preach this morning is, we as believers, we can be content. Isn't that word in that verse? We can be content whatever our situation, wherever life leads, however bad things may get, we can be content knowing that he's going to be with us every step of the way. Would you just lift your hand right now and say, thank you, Lord, for being with me. Hallelujah. Hallelujah. This morning, I want to first of all talk about the commitment of the promise. The commitment of the promise. How many can read Greek? Let me see your hand. Go ahead, Brother Mike. Can you read that? Who may say, I know. Can you read that? You say, why did you put that up there for? Because even though you may not be able to read that, I want to point out something to you here. I wish I had a pointer right now, but I don't. Count the words with me real quick. 1, 2, 3, 4, 5, 6, 7, 8, 9 words.
What I want to point out of these nine words of the promise, I will never leave thee nor forsake thee. Out of the nine original words, five of them are negatives. Look at that first. We'll just number them. That says no. Look at the second one. It says no. See the comma? The word after it says no. See the second word after the comma? No. The third word after the comma? No. He's making a point. And he's got all these no's to emphasize. If I read this literally, it would say, no, no, you will I not leave. And no, no, no, you I will not forsake. Why all those negatives? To show us it's an impossibility. He wants us to hear it over and over again. No, no, no, no, no. I will not leave thee nor forsake thee, but I'm going to be with you. Hallelujah. Oh, hallelujah. The devil say he's leaving. He's abandoned. He's deserting. But he's saying, no, no, you I will not leave. And no, no, no, you I will not forsake. Oh, aren't you thankful for his promise? Amen. Jesus says this because he has entered into a covenant with his disciples. You know, we don't think about this so much, but what do we call the second portion of the Bible? We call it the what? New Testament. What does the word testament mean? Someone want to jump right and say it means a will. No, first of all, testament means covenant. And when Jesus shared those elements to illustrate his blood and his flesh and said, this is my new covenant with you. New Testament. He's saying, I'm making a covenant with you. Just like yesterday, we had a marriage, and man and woman entered into a covenant with one another before God, a commitment to one another. Jesus entered into a covenant with his disciples. We could name the 12 disciples then, but if you are a born again believer, you are one of the disciples of Jesus Christ. I want us to get this. As sure as marriage is a covenant, if you are a born again believer, Jesus has entered into a covenant with you. Now, in that marriage, part of that covenant was through good times and bad times, lots of money. Most people don't have to worry about that, but richer or poorer, in sickness and in health, amen, I'll never forsake you. I promise my commitment to you and my faithfulness to you. That was the covenant between man and woman in a marriage. But Jesus has made a covenant with us. And in that covenant to us, Jesus has said, I will never leave you nor forsake you. I mean, you can almost hear him in good times and bad times, richer and poor, sickness and in health, in battle with Satan and in victory, in every circumstance of life, in youth and in old age and everywhere in between. I've entered into a covenant with you. I will not break my word. I will not renege on my promise. I've entered into a covenant with you, and I will not leave you nor forsake you. Oh, hallelujah. And so look at this covenant. It began right off with the people of God. Deuteronomy chapter 31. God said, be strong and of a good courage. Fear not, neither be afraid of them, your enemies. For the Lord thy God, he it is that doth go with thee, and he will not fail thee nor forsake thee. Joshua 1 and 5, Moses is now gone. But God speaks to Joshua, there shall not any man be able to stand before thee all the days of thy life. Listen to this. As I was with Moses. Remember, we're in covenant with Jesus. He's saying this to us too, not just Joshua. He's saying this to us. As I was with Moses, so I will be with thee. I will not fail thee.
nor forsake thee. 1 Chronicles 28, David said to Solomon his son, be strong and of good courage, and do it, build the temple. Fear not, nor be dismayed, for the Lord God, even my God, will be with thee. He will not fail thee, nor forsake thee, until thou hast finished all the work for the service of the house of God. Why did you take the time to read all that? Not only to make the point that God is in covenant with his people, because in our promise, Hebrews 13:5, he has said, I'll never leave thee nor forsake thee. Amen. That was a conglomeration of the verses I just read to you. That was what was in the mind of the Spirit and the man of God that wrote it down when he said, he has said, this is where he said it, what I read to you, I'll never leave you nor forsake you. But it's not just in the Old Testament he said. I've already had it on the board, but in Matthew 28, Jesus echoed what God had already said to his people. And he said, lo, I am with you always, even unto the end of the world. How many can see he's made a commitment to us? I believe the Lord's committed to us all the way. Oh, thank God for the commitment of this promise. He said he's going to be with us. That's why the psalmist could say in Psalm 23, though I walk through the valley of the shadow of death, thou art with me. That's why in the promise we've already covered in Isaiah 43, when thou passest through the waters, I will be with thee, and through the rivers, they shall not overflow thee. When thou walkest through the fire, thou shalt not be burned. He said, I'm going to be with us, or with you. Amen. And we take that as a commitment, a promise. He will be with us. How many knows we each have an individual journey to take? We do. We don't all walk the same path. I'm not talking about being in Jesus. I'm talking about the events, the experiences, the encounters of our life. We all walk a different journey. Amen. We have valleys to go through. We have mountains to climb. Some of us walk through very, very difficult things. But his commitment is whatever our individual journey that we must travel, whatever consists in that journey, he has committed himself to be there with us through it all. Hallelujah. Oh, I said hallelujah. I don't know where you're at in your journey this morning, but what I want you to know, he's made a commitment. I'm right there with you. I'm right there with you. Hallelujah. I asked the question, why would somebody leave a person they were in commitment to? I'm talking about only human. Why would they leave him? One is because they're being unfaithful. Someone else has stolen their affections. Another is they just get fed up. I don't know if you'd want to be that honest, so don't lift your hand. But how many just got fed up with some people and you said, that's enough. This friendship's over with. Don't raise a hand. But it happens. And please don't look at your neighbor. But anyway, it happens. Not you, Brother Wilson. I just happen to be looking. Amen. Another reason is some folks just get uninterested. They just lose interest. But I want you to know, the Lord will never be unfaithful to us. And I know he should be, but he never gets fed up with us. And Sister Brock, he never loses interest in us. He will be with us. He's committed. And secondly, I want you to notice the concern for the promise. In other words, why should we be concerned about having this promise? Every one of us in this building, if you've lived very long, you have known the pain of somebody who said they would be with you to the end. A friend, a family member, and then to have that friend or family member betray you and leave you. I've lived long enough to have intimate friends that said our friendship would last till we died. But today, that friendship is over with. How many knows we live with that pain of having somebody walk off and leave us? But Jesus said he won't do that. Isn't that wonderful? The very words, the word leave means to desert. I'll not desert you.
The word forsake means not to leave behind. He said, I will not leave you behind. I will be with you. We have an expression. Let's say, I'm just making this up out of the air, but let's say a man, he becomes unfaithful. He leaves his wife and his children. We have an expression we use. Can you believe that fella? He just walked off and left his wife. He just walked off and left his family. He just walked off and left his children. I have it on the authority of God's word that Jesus will never just walk off and leave you. He said, I'm going to be with you to the end. I know whenever you preach something like this, there's always some folks that have a certain bravado about them, a bravado of toughness and selfishness, and they say, well, I can make it on my own. I don't need anybody else. You ever heard somebody say that? I'm going to tell you, you can say that, but that's a violation of human nature. Because there's something in human nature that when we walk, we want somebody with us. In fact, you may be awfully tough, but it's hard for me to see how you're any tougher than Moses. And what did Moses say when he was facing that wilderness and leading those people through it and facing all those enemies? He put on the brakes, set the parking brake, and he looked at God and said, see that wilderness, see those people, see those enemies? There may be a promised land on the other side. But Moses said to God, I will not go unless you go with me. How many knows Moses said that? I think we ought to have that attitude. I will not go, oh Lord, unless you go with me, and you have promised to go with me. It came up the other day when we first moved here. Trotwood was booming. And one of the things we'd do on Monday on the day off, I mean, Ashton was 4 and Micah was 2. We'd go to the mall. We'd eat lunch there in the food court. And they used to have a popcorn store there on the edge of the food court. And those kids liked that flavored popcorn. And at first we'd go up there and buy it for them. But, you know, we've always taught our kids at an early age, you learn to do stuff for yourself. And so Ashlyn said, want some popcorn, Dad? Okay. Handed her the money and said, go up there and order. She looked back at me and said, I can't go up there. I'm scared, Dad. I said, well, if you want popcorn bad enough, you'll go up there. So you know what her next reaction was? To turn to Micah and say, 2 years old, you know, will you go with me? And I can still see that picture in my mind. Those little, of course, we were right there. I mean, we weren't shopping down it. We were at the table right there, watching them walk up to the counter and order that popcorn. Didn't want to do it by herself. I just want to be truthful. There's some things about this life I don't want to do by myself. That's why there's a concern over this promise. Is this promise for real? Because some of us recognize we're not that tough. We need somebody with us. How many just kind of feels that way this morning? I need somebody with me. Some places it seems like you have to go alone. How many recognize? Some places it seems like you have to go alone. I think a lot of that is surgery. I'm with folks in surgery, all the families in the room, and you gather around, you pray, and you talk, and the whole family's there, and you might even be able to follow that gurney down the hall, but you get to those doors, authorized personnel only. And your family, not a one of your family, can go beyond those doors. You go alone into that surgery. Amen. Other places you go alone. I think of folks that are incarcerated. I've been there, and that's a sad thing to think. And you hear it in the news, and you think, when they leave their family. They go it alone. All kinds of situations of life. Sometimes it's just school. That's why you moms get all teary-eyed, you know, kindergarten. Because that little toddler of yours, you can't go with them into that kindergarten class. They walk into that big world of kindergarten on their own. And sometimes it's work. You leave your Christian friends behind when you go to work. You leave your family behind when you go to work. You enter that factory. It seems like you're alone. And the worst of it all is death. I've been there too. We all will
will come to that place. The family may be gathered in the room. Folks may be there. The preacher may be there. Amen. But here it's going to be. When it comes the time of the crossing, amen, it'll be alone. But notice I put a little phrase in there, a qualifier. I said, it seems like you're all alone. But if you're laying on that gurney facing surgery, you may leave your family behind those doors on the other side of the authorized only. Amen. But Jesus goes with you right past the doors. Amen. You may go to school or work, and it seems like you're walking in there all alone. But it just seems that way, because you got to realize something. Jesus goes through the doors of the school or work right there with you. And when it comes time, and it will forever, one of us, amen, when we face death's chilly waters, amen, we face death and it comes time to leave, it may seem like we have to cross alone, but when the moment comes, there'll be the steadying hand of the Lord and say, I'm right here with you, because I promised I would never leave you nor forsake you, but I'll be with you to the end. Let's just thank Him for the promise. Oh, hallelujah. Oh, hallelujah. Next of all, I want to look at a little bit at the context of the promise. I've told you that's important. The first thing I want to point out, that these that the writer of Hebrews were writing to were believers that were undergoing tremendous persecution. And under their persecution, they faced a temptation just to give up serving Christ and go back to their old ways and their old religion. Now, I'm glad it's in the Bible, because you've been there, especially when you were new to serving the Lord. It started to get tough, and the temptation came just to let it go and go back to the way things were. And these readers were under that temptation. It was getting tough. And so Hebrew is written, and I wish I had time to get into it, because it's one of my favorite books, but I won't. But in writing Hebrews, that author was saying, don't go back. Press on. Go on. Hold on. Don't go back. I know it's getting rough, but you've got to understand something. However rough it may be getting, Jesus walks with you. And if He's walking with you, you don't have to go back. You can go forward. You can go on. You don't have to go back. And I want to add the warning here, because He did in Hebrews. I'm telling you, it's there. You'll read it. He said you don't have to go back, because Jesus is with you and go forward. But He says in Hebrews, if you go back, you'll go back alone. It may be tough going forward, but He'll be with you. But if you go back, you'll go back alone. I don't know how you feel, but I don't want to go back alone. Let's look at the context. He begins to promise, don't be covetous, but be content. You see, the crux of the matter here is, under the persecution, they were losing material things. They didn't have any economic security. I mean, they were losing livelihood under the persecution. And so this promise is all about feeling that you don't have enough to face the future. It's about thinking that wealth and material things will give you security, and you become alarmed that things are going bad. You've got to get more and more. That's the covetousness. Amen. I've got to have more and more material things. That'll give me security. That'll give me a sense of being. That'll give me a sense of importance. I've got to have things. Things is what I need in my trouble. Things is what I need. Amen. I started serving Christ, but things got tough. Amen. My friends turned against me. I fought battles. I mean, that's a life of hardness. What I need is material things. I need money. I need that. That's what He said. Be not covetousness. Covetous. Don't be obsessed with getting more and more things. What you've got to understand, He said He would be with you. And it may be rough, but you can be secure, because the Provider is with you. It may not look like you have everything you need. Amen. You may not see how you're going to get everything you need, but what you've got to know is the Provider is with you. Oh, hallelujah.
You see, this promise can only mean something to us if we say no to a covetous spirit, a seeking of material things, and say yes to commitment. You see how he ties them together? Be content with such things as you have. He has said, I'll never leave thee nor forsake thee. The point is, and the only logical conclusion, is we can only truly be content when we're walking with him. And if we're not content, it means either we're not walking with him or we're failing to recognize the importance of honoring him as he walks with us. Be content. Know that he's walking with you. If I'm truly focused on his being with me, I will not be covetous. Hallelujah. You know, some of the church world has it all wrong today, because I want you to know that Jesus isn't just a genie in the bottle at our beck and call like at Aladdin's lamp. Some people have made Christ. That's not the way he's with us. He's not with us as a genie to meet our ever material and carnal whim. But he is with us as the provider. And he is with us as the friend that sticketh closer than the brother. And he is with us as the counselor. And he is with us as the advocate. And he is with us as the Prince of Peace. And he is with us as the Savior. And he is with us as the deliverer. And he is with us as the giver of grace. And suddenly those carnal things don't seem as important. To have him with us always does not mean we'll always prosper and never be persecuted and never have pain. In fact, that's why the writer of Hebrews is emphasizing this. You can have Christ with you and have persecution and have pain. And these readers, they were not prospering materially. But what the writer gave this promise for is even when there's persecution, even when there's pain, even in those times, you can be consoled by knowing you're coming through this because he's with you. This year, my wife has been with me for 28 years. What a woman. Stay with me for 28 years. She's never left me in one difficulty. She's never left me in any problem that we might have. Now, I want you to think about that. I joy in that. But the joy isn't that every time I've had a problem, she was able to fix it. The joy of what I'm sharing about those 28 years is whether the problem could be fixed or not by her. She was with me. She stuck with me. We look at this thing of if Jesus walks with us, every problem will be immediately and completely fixed. That's not the joy of it. The joy is, in spite of the problems, I can know that he walks with me all the way. And then there's the conditions of the promise. And I want us to get this. We'll move through this rapidly, but this is so important. I've seen more, and I trust you as a church have seen it as well. When we preach on these promises, folks want to divorce them from any condition and act like they just blanketly apply to all people at all times. But I do believe there's some conditions. He has said, I will never leave thee nor forsake thee. I believe the first condition is this, that we don't leave him. He said he'd never leave us. But he never said that we couldn't leave him. How many know some folks that have left the Lord? You see, a woman has a husband. Her husband's been unfaithful, has left her and the children for relationship with another woman. We don't say she's the one that broke the commitment and her promise till death do us part. It was he that did it. And if someone quit serving the Lord, God never left them. They left God. I just want to emphasize this morning, God doesn't leave his people. But sometimes his people leave him. You see, this isn't I'll live any way I wish, go anywhere I want to, take into my life anything I want, and yet the Lord's going to stick around because he's promised. No, the promise is I'll be with you, but don't you be covetous. Don't you be after the why? Because if I'm covetous, I will leave the Lord because the things of the world will be. But be content.
You know, I'm not saying be happy you got problems. That's not what I'm saying. But you can have the problems this morning and be content because you know your sins are gone. Be content because you know you're on the way to heaven. Be content because whatever you face, He's going to walk there with you. So that's a condition. Amen. You see, we can be content because if we have Him. How many remembers that old song? I've got the Lord. I've got the Lord. And that's enough. That's enough. And that's enough. Some people say, I got the Lord, and that's enough if He gives me a better job. I've got the Lord, and that's enough if He gives me a finer automobile. I got the Lord, and that's enough if He gives me a bigger house. Amen. I'm not downplaying that God wants to help us with our needs or any of that. I'm just talking about, if we can just get to the place that we add nothing to it. We just say, I've got the Lord. And that's enough. I'll tell you the truth. I'd rather stay in a one-room apartment in the middle of a ghetto if that's the only place I could be with my wife. I'd rather stay in that one-room apartment in the ghetto than in the finest lodge up on the mountainside that has all kinds of room. Rather than to stay in that lodge alone by myself, I'd rather stay in the one-room apartment in the middle of a ghetto. That's the attitude that we ought to have. I got the Lord. Now, I will tell you the truth. If I had my rathers, I'd rather stay with my wife in the lodge on the mountaintop than in the one-room apartment in the ghetto. But if it can't be that way, I'd rather be with my wife. Hallelujah. Hallelujah. I got the Lord. Everything's not working the way I'd like it to. Things are tough. Things are rough. The devil's coming against me. I've got the problem. I got the debt. I got the sickness. But I got the Lord. I can be content. Condition number two. The condition is we don't go where He will not go. I read in a book, and I understood the point the author was making, but I read in a book, these words are very, I'm paraphrasing, but this was the gist. The author said, God is as much with you when you're sitting in a movie theater watching a movie with bad words and naughty scenes. He's as much with you then than when you're at church worshiping God. I know the point he is trying to make. Really, his theology is coming through that once you claim to be saved, you can do anything and you're still going to heaven. But I would beg to differ with him. I am convinced there's some places that God does not go. You see, I understand something. I know God is omnipresent. I know you can go to any corner of this universe and God is there. But we're talking about His manifest presence. We're talking about His being with us as a friend and as a comforter and as a counselor. I know being omnipresent, God's presence in a sense was in Sodom and Gomorrah, but His presence wasn't in Sodom and Gomorrah like it was when Moses saw Him as He passed the cliff of the rock. His presence wasn't in Sodom and Gomorrah like it was in the Holy of Holies. His presence wasn't in Sodom and Gomorrah like it was in Jesus Christ, full of grace and truth. I know God is omniscient, but not in this sense that I am with you. You can go some places that in that sense He will not go. Do you believe that? I'm that way. My wife can go in a lot of stores and I'll go with her. But there's some stores I refuse to go into. If it's not going to burn me to death in the car or freeze me, I'm going to sit in the car. I ain't going in there. Come on, man. Where you at? I'll be with you to the end. There's some places God won't go. I'm not talking about geologically, but in other ways. I've had folks do things in direct opposition of God's word and then look at me and say, well, you know, I know God's with you. Mark, you're my friend. If we're walking down the street and you walk in the bar, buddy, you're going in there alone. I ain't going in. Let's not go in there to get you out. No chance of that happening, but you understand what I'm saying. Yes. No, I mean no chance of you going into the bar, not me getting you. Oh, yeah. Amen. Brother Tim, you're my friend. If we're walking down on the river and you head for the riverboat to gamble, I ain't going in there with you.
And I'm telling you, that's the way it is. Lord, folks have got this attitude because they pulled a little promise out of a box. Lo, I'm with you always. They got this idea they can go anywhere and do anything. And here comes Jesus right along with them. I tell you, that's not true. You can leave the Lord. Amen. Oh, I told you I wouldn't get into it, but read the Hebrews. It said, let us fear. Fear turning back. Fear falling short. Amen. It's there. It's the promise. And then the condition is that we walk the way of life, the narrow way, not the broad way. If I am walking the narrow way, I have been saved by Christ. I have repented my sins. If I'm walking the narrow way, He walks that way with me. But if I'm going to walk the way that seemeth right unto a man, if I'm going to walk the broad way that leads to, He's not walking. Now He may call to me from the when I'm on the broad way and say, hey, won't you come? I want you to come walk with me on the narrow. But He doesn't walk that broad way. How many's on the narrow way this morning? Did you know that He's with you? You don't walk that way alone. Hallelujah. And last of all, just some quick conclusions from this promise. It's redundant, but I want to tell you again. Here's what we can conclude. I'll never leave you nor forsake you. We are not alone. How many has noticed that houses, when you think about it, make all kinds of noises, especially at night? It's like a house wakes up at night and says, it's time to make some noise. Okay, no one's ever been in a house alone. How many's been in a house alone and you never knew it had that many noises in it? I mean, you got bears that run on the rafters of your, up in your attic. Don't you? I mean, there's 12-foot rattlesnakes that go through the walls. But have you ever noticed this? Now, grown men aren't supposed to be afraid. So it's not fear, it's uneasiness. Even a grown man can be in an empty house and feel uneasy. But he can have a little baby, sister. He can have a little baby there who couldn't throw a rattler at the thief that breaks in. And just the presence of another human being can take that uneasiness right away. If the presence of an infant can do that, what about the presence of Jesus? Hallelujah. We do not face what we face alone. I'm telling you, this is an analogy, but having Jesus walk with you, that's like being riding in your car and having a mechanic in the passenger seat when you have car trouble. Amen? That's like having a doctor that lives out back in a cottage, and when the kids get sick, the doctor's right there. That's like having a leak and your best friend just came to spend the weekend and he's a plumber. That's like having your computer crash. But the friend that's there with you, he's that computer geek. Amen. It's like having a thief breaking in at the same time your friend the policeman is visiting in the living room. I'm saying He's ever with us. We don't face what we face alone. And last of all, if He's with us, we can make it through whatever we face because we know He can make it through whatever we face. I try and stay out of Hebrews. Isn't that what it said? Looking unto Jesus, the author and the finisher of our faith, who for the joy that was set before Him endured the cross, despised it. What did it say? Looking unto Jesus, the author and the finisher. In other words, He's already walked this way. He's blazed the trail, and if He's already come through it, He can take us through it. And so the final conclusion I want to draw this morning, when you are alone as a believer, you are not alone. He said, I will never leave you nor forsake you. Would you come, music? I want to read these verses to us. In closing, this has spoken to me tremendously through the years. This is what Paul said in Timothy. At my first answer, that means his first hearing there in Rome, no man stood with me, no lawyers, no friends, no companions. All men forsook me. I pray God that it may not be laid to their charge. Now, what did he just say in verse 16? No man stood with me. You know what he said?
Just say that with me. No man stood with me. Let's go to the next verse. Notwithstanding, the Lord stood with me and strengthened me, that by me the preaching might be fully known. Verse 18, and the Lord shall deliver me from every evil work and will preserve me unto his heavenly kingdom, to whom be glory forever and ever. Amen. Paul the prisoner, it's court day. He gets to the court. He's got the chains on him. He's getting ready to go in and face even perhaps the emperor or the judge that's there on the other end of the judgment hall. And he looks to his left, not a friend, not a companion. He looks to his right and behind him, not a friend. And he begins clanking his way across those marble stones of that judgment hall, going up there to face that judge on a wrongful charge. And as he walks, amen, he's thinking to himself, nobody's with me. I wish somebody was with me, but nobody's with me. All he can hear is the clank of those chains. But then all of a sudden, he said, wait a minute. I hear somebody walking right beside me. And he looked and said, is it Luke? No, Luke's not there. He looked over. He didn't see anybody. He keeps walking. But every step, he hears somebody walking with him. And as he gets in front of that judgment bar, suddenly it occurs to him, no man, earthly man, is with me. But Jesus, he's right there. And why shouldn't he be? He said he would never leave me nor forsake me. I don't know what situation you're walking into this week. And you may look this way and that way, and it may not seem that there's one born again believer within 50 miles of you. Nobody you can trust within 100 miles. But this week, when you march into whatever you walk into, I want you to listen with Paul, and I think you'll hear the footsteps of the Lord. Hallelujah. And you'll say with Paul, no man's with me. Notwithstanding, the Lord is here with me. Do you notice how Paul moved on? He said, because I know the Lord is with me now, I also know that he'll also deliver me from every other evil work that I face, and he'll preserve me, he'll keep me until he gets me all the way into his heavenly kingdom, to whom be glory forever and ever. Amen. If you're glad the Lord's with you, I want you to stand and join Paul and say, Lord, I give you glory. You're going to get me there. You're going to walk with me every step of the way. You're going to give me victory and deliverance from every evil work, every trial, every temptation, every problem, every crisis, every difficulty, every enemy. Amen. You said you'd never leave me nor forsake me. Let's praise him across the building. Lord, we worship you. If you're here this morning and you do not know Jesus, you are walking alone when you do not have to. He loves you. He cares for you. Gave his life for you. If you'd surrender your life to him, enter in the way called Jesus, he'd walk with you every step of the way. I want you to be honest. We're 20 plus years of friends here. Talking about me and you. I wonder if there's anyone that lift a hand and just be real honest and say, I'm facing something that I feel like I'm facing all alone. Would you just lift a hand and say, that's me. God bless you. Anyone else? God bless you. I'm facing something. God bless you. Someone else? I feel like I'm facing it all alone. How many would say, those that lift your hands, but I'm going to believe the promise that he said he would never leave me nor forsake me. Church, I want you to become, we're going to be praying for these, I'll be praying for, I want you to come as a church and begin to fill these altars. But as you do, come ahead, as you do, I want you to know, I want to know if there's anyone here, you've started walking another way, and you realize

Thank Him that He's with you. Thank Him for His promise. Listen for His footsteps. You feel like you're alone, but listen for His footsteps.

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2: First time with us. Good to have her this morning. Amen. And little Owen got a good start. He was in Sunday school the first week of his life. Amen.

I want to just in brief remind us as we look at these parables on Sunday morning that we're doing so because Jesus used parables to get across the message of the kingdom. I know we're patriotic. I know we're glad to be Americans. But in times like these, we need to be reminded we're not just citizens of the United States. We are citizens of the kingdom of Jesus Christ. And that's our chief calling. Hallelujah. Also, one other thing before we read, I want to refer your attention to about a month ago, Brother Ralph Heath, preached on a Wednesday night on this very parable, did a great job, and it'd be a good follow-up just to listen to his message on this parable today. Amen. Could you stand for the reading of God's Word? I thank you for honoring the presence of the Lord. Now I pray that God would shut up our hearts to the truth of his word. Luke chapter 12, will begin reading at verse 13. And one of the company said unto him, Master, speak to my brother that he divide the inheritance with me. And Jesus said unto him, Man, who made me a judge or a divider over you? Or sir, that we might take that disrespectful, but he's saying, Sir, who made me a judge or divider over you? And he said unto them, Jesus did, Take heed and beware of covetousness, for a man's life consisteth not in the abundance of the things which he possesseth. And he spake a parable unto them, saying, The ground of a certain rich man brought forth plentifully. And he thought within himself, saying, What shall I do, because I have no room where to bestow my fruits? And he said, This will I do, I will pull down my barns and build greater, and there will I bestow all my fruits and my goods. And I will say to my soul, Soul,

0: hast much goods laid up for many years. Take thine ease, eat, drink, and be merry. But God said, you can tell yourself a lot of things, but it's what God has to say. But God said unto him, thou fool, this night thy soul shall be required of thee. Then who shall those things be which thou hast provided? So is he that layeth up treasure for himself and is not rich toward God. That last phrase gets a hold of me. Poor fella, not rich toward God. I want to be rich toward God, don't you? I want to entitle this message for this parable this morning, The Rich Fool, Poor Man. The Rich Fool, Poor Man. Amen. You can be seated. We've been inundated with it on the news, Occupy Wall Street. Occupy Wall Street, this city, that city. We even had a few protesters of our own to support that Occupy. I'm here to make no political statements on that, but that is on our minds. The chief message, as near as I can tell, is they're saying we, the 99%, want the 1% made up of millionaires and billionaires. We want the 1% to give us some of their money. Am I wrong? Is that basically the message? We're the 99%. We want the 1% to give us some of their money. Now, when you listen to that, the continual claim the occupiers will make is that the 1% are greedy. The 1% are greedy. But you know, as I listen to the protest, I'm beginning to wonder, truly, is it the 1% that is so greedy, or is it the 99% that's greedy? They're claiming it's the 1%, but who's sounding greedy? Who is being motivated by greed? Who is sinning the sin of covetousness? You know, one I didn't pay a whole lot of attention to it, but one thing I saw on the internet, they were interviewing a young man, one of the occupiers, and they said, why are you out here? He said, because the 1% have too much money, and we need to take some of that and give it to the 99%, which I'm a part of. And the interviewer said to the young man, but why should they do that? Well, he thought for a moment. He said, for one thing, we need to take some of their money to pay for my college tuition. And the interviewer said, okay, but what makes you think that we should take money from somebody else to pay for your college? And the young man, deer in a headlight look, he stood there for a little bit. He said, well, because I want it. Because I want it. So truly, where does the greed lie? I think we learn from the occupiers and from this parable is it isn't how much a person has. It's their attitude towards what they have and would like to have. There is where greed is. You see, this is a parable about a wealthy man, but it was given to a man that didn't have wealth. And so we forget that. We get caught up in the parable. We think Jesus is talking to the rich, but he's talking to a man that was wanting more money. He didn't have money. He came to Jesus. He said, I need inheritance. I want some of my brother's money. So the parable was given to the man, not that was rich. It was given to the man who was wanting more riches. Even one thing the occupiers do have, right? And that, even though they're guilty of it as anyone else, what they have right is greed is a problem. Greed is a problem of our society. But Jesus said greed is a problem that keeps people from being ready for eternity. If it keeps you ready from being ready for eternity, it's a problem. What is greed? Excuse me. Very simply put, greed is always trying to get more, thinking that will fulfill me. I have an attitude. I've got to have more so I can be fulfilled. That is greed. Greed is trying to get more and more at the expense of other things that truly do matter. You're trying to get more at the expense of your life with God. You're trying to get more at expense of your family and people. And so Jesus said before he gave the parable, he put the message in a nutshell. He said in verse 15, take heed, beware of covetousness. covetousness or greed. For a man's life consisteth not in the abundance of the things which he possesseth. Jesus makes it clear. We must avoid greed at all costs, because greed will keep us out of the kingdom. Greed will keep us from being prepared for heaven. It doesn't matter if you're rich or poor, young or old. Covetousness, greed is a disease that'll destroy your soul. Amen. The desire for material things and more material things is not what life is about, neither this life nor the life to come. I know we're thankful for our things, but things will not mean anything in the fulfillment of ourselves in this life, and they certainly don't mean anything as far as being prepared for the life to come. Oh, how he's intent on making it. And so what's going on? I wish I had more time, but I'll just briefly share the context. The crowd around Christ got so long, they were stepping on one another. That literally says it in this chapter. They were stepping on one another. There was no way. The crowd was so large, they couldn't hear what Jesus was saying. And so he began to give special private instruction to his disciples. And part of that instruction, we don't have time to get into, but Jesus was telling his disciples, it's not so much the body that matters, it's the soul that matters. It's not so much material things that matters, it's the immaterial part of us. He said, don't fear him that kills the body, amen, but fear him rather that can cast the body and the soul into hell. And so he's talking to his disciples in the midst of that conversation with his disciples. There is a man that interrupts Jesus. Right in the middle of his talking to his disciple, the man interrupts. Verse 13. One of the company, one of the crowd, said unto him, Master, speak to my brother that he divide the inheritance with me. Evidently, it had went against him in the courts. I want you to notice what this man said in realizing what he didn't say. He didn't say, now, Jesus, would you listen to our case? Will you listen to what my brother has to say? Will you read the documents? Will you listen to what I have to say and make a judgment about the inheritance? He never said that. He said rather, Jesus, I want you to do something about this. I know you haven't heard the case, but that's not the point. Jesus, I want you to use your influence, and I want you to say something to my brother and give me the money that I want out of that inheritance. Even in other words, what he was trying to do, he was trying to get Jesus on his side. He didn't give him the details of the case. He just said, Jesus, side with me. Be on my side and speak out for me so I can get my money. Amen. You know, I begin to think about that. A lot of people are trying to do that today. They're not bringing their case before the Lord. They're not asking the Lord for an honest answer. They're just trying to get God on their side to get them what they want. Amen. You know, it's far more important that we get on God's side than it is when we try to get God on our side. I'm telling you, it'd solve a lot of problems if we'd forget trying to get Jesus on our side and just make up our minds we're going to be on the Lord's side. Hallelujah. Amen. When I begin to think of his tactic here, he was wanting to use Jesus to get what he wanted. That's the only reason he cried out in this crowd. He didn't cry out for spiritual motives. He wasn't trying to get spiritual help. He was simply being selfish and materialistic. He cried out to Jesus so Jesus could get help him get something that was material. I mean, I thought about that and I thought, how is that any different than so many churches and preachers and theology today, and the message you hear coming across the airwaves that's supposed to be the gospel, but if you listen to it, it's simply somebody trying to tell you how you can get Jesus to get you what you want. I don't care how talented the speaker, I don't care how big the crowd, I want to tell you this morning, that is not the gospel. Amen. Jesus didn't come to get us the material thing we wanted. Jesus didn't come just to give me a bigger house, a better automobile, amen, better clothes. He came for something that's more important than the material. He came to save my soul and deliver me from sin. Trying to get Jesus on his side. Look at verse 14. Jesus said unto him, man, who made me a judge or a divider over you? Now, Jesus is the judge. He judges the heart and mind. But this man was wanting a judge that was over the circuit court, the petty claims court. Jesus said, I didn't come to settle petty claim disputes about inheritance. I came, if you would only realize it, I came to bring you into the kingdom. I came to save your soul. Verse 15. And then Jesus turned and he said to the disciples, take heed, beware of covetousness, for a man's life consisteth not in the abundance of the things which he possesseth. Look at Jesus' language here. Take heed, beware. I mean, he's not saying this to rank and file sinners. He's saying it to his disciples. Take heed, beware. Jesus is being emphatic in giving his followers a strong warning about letting greed take over our souls and keep us from being prepared for eternity. Now, I want you to know we're part of the evangelical camp, and evangelicals can be passionate when pointing out and denouncing such sins as adultery and fornication and drunkenness and homosexuality and murder. And I agree, we should be passionate against those sins. But at the same time, one of the worst sins mentioned in the Bible is the sin of covetousness, and you hardly ever hear a message about covetousness. Why? Because it don't fit with what people want. People want to be told, come to Jesus, you'll get the promotion, come to Jesus, you'll never have a bill, come to Jesus, and you can preach in a $1,000 suit, come to Jesus, and you can have the latest model of the iPad. Amen. All of that, they want to hear that. But I'm telling you, if you read the book is ample with warnings against covetousness, greed. In fact, the last commandment says, thou shall not covet. And that takes in all the other nine. Amen. If it wasn't a problem, Jesus wouldn't warn about it. I believe, especially in America, and I'm grateful for it, but especially in America, we're all about things. We have things running out of our ears as we pursue more things. Amen. We've bought into this lie that that is success. That is happiness. That's the purpose of living. But Jesus said the acquisition of things is not the purpose of living. It'll never fulfill, and it is not success with God. I'm telling you, the only thing that's going to feel is to have God by His Spirit in our soul. Hallelujah. Hallelujah. And so Jesus is clear of the purpose and fulfillment of life. Is it in things? If you would ask the majority of people what they would love, if they had one wish, what they would wish for, the majority folks would wish to be rich. Amen. I didn't ask you to do that, but if we were honest, most of us, if we had one wish, oh, I could have more money, more things. Amen. Boy, somewhere down the line, I killed the spirit. Hallelujah. That's what was going on. What was the earthly illustration Jesus gave? Verse 16. He began to talk about a rich man whose ground brought forth plentifully. A statement we've heard recently in the news is the rich are getting richer. And it was true in this parable. Every one of that man's neighbors said the rich is getting richer. I mean, his ground brought forth bountifully. And I, you know, this bugs me a little bit. I know I'm preaching against covetousness, but it bugs me a little bit. Because here we have yet one more illustration of the reality of a person that's not right with God, but everything seems to be going right with him. I mean, till you get to the end of the parable, here's a person that is not right with God, but everything's going right for him. How many's ever wondered that? That's what's happening. But you see, what we learn is just because things seem to be going right for him on earth did not mean that he was right for eternity. Things seemed to be right on earth, but things weren't right for eternity. What's more important? Amen. But you see, another thing I know is however hard did he work, and he could take some pride in that, but however hard did he work, he didn't cause the rain to come. Amen. He didn't have the sun to shine. However that field produced, whatever material abundance in his harvest he got, if he'd been wise, he would have given glory to God who gave the rain and the sunshine. Luke 17. He thought within himself, what shall I do? Because I have no room to bestow my fruits. There's been a boom. I mean, he's got more harvest crop than he can handle. Now, how many of you have the problem this man have? How many of you just sit down and worry at night saying, I've got so much money, I don't know what I'm going to do with the next paycheck? That's what this man was doing. I mean, I've got a lot of worries, you do too, but I would venture to say that's not one of your worries, trying to figure out what you're going to do with all your money. If you're worried about that, come see me. I've got some suggestions. I want to relieve your worry. He said, what am I going to do with the extra? But notice what the scripture said. He thought this within himself. How do we know what that man was thinking? We know it because Jesus is God. And he knows whatever man is thinking. Praise the Lord. I don't know if I'm not thinking the right thing. He knew what the man was thinking. Verse 18. And as he thinks to himself, he begins to talk to himself. He said, this will I do. I was working with someone this week. I said, I do that too. Do you always talk to yourself? Oh yeah, oh yeah. This man was talking to himself. He said, this will I do. I will pull down my barns. I'll build greater. And by the way here, barn is silo. I'll build greater. And there I'll bestow all my fruits and all my goods. Now I want to point out here, this man being a fool, God named him that. His being a fool did not have anything to do with the fact he had acquired great wealth. His being a fool didn't even have anything to do of how he acquired it. By every indication, he acquired it by good, hard, honest work. The reason he's a fool isn't that he has wealth or how he had acquired it. It's all about his attitude about his wealth and what he was going to do with it. That's why God calls him a fool. This man assumed that all his wealth was acquired because of his efforts, and all his wealth was simply for him to do with as he saw fit, as he pleased. You know, the thing about this man, it's unspoken, but it's clear by its absence. He never thought about using some of his wealth to meet the needs of others. It was all, I will do this for myself. I have this abundance, this windfall of wealth, and I will use this money, I will use this wealth on myself. What's unspoken but shouts loudly to us, his attitude was, I'm not going to use any of my wealth for somebody else. You know, that man, as he began to worry about what he would do with it, he should have thought, well, there's old Billy Bob, the next farm down. He's got a house full of kids. His crop didn't do very good this year, and if he doesn't get some more grain, he and his family are going to starve through the winter. And so I'm going to load up several wagons, and I'm going to go down to Billy Bob's farm, and I'm going to fill up his silo, and so he'll be able to feed his family. If he had thought thoughts like that, he wouldn't have been a fool. But he began to think of himself. Look at verse 19. And I will say to my soul, soul, thou hast much goods laid up for many years. Take thy ease, eat, drink, and be merry. He's talking to himself, talking to his soul. Have you ever wondered when you get in discussion with yourself, which one's the real you? Talking to his soul. You know, there's a lot of points we can make here, but when you talk to yourself, you better be careful what you tell yourself. Amen. And you see, Brother Wilson, the problem is he told his soul the wrong thing. He said, soul, take your ease, eat, drink, and be merry. Told his soul the wrong. There are folks that will leave this building this morning and you'll tell your soul the wrong thing. God will say to your soul, why don't you go and surrender your life to Christ? And you'll tell your soul, you don't need to do that. You got to be careful what you tell your soul. When the Bible talked about the one that dwells in the presence of God, he said, the psalmist said, he that walketh uprightly and worketh righteousness and speaketh the truth in his heart. It's important you tell yourself the right thing. And what did he say? He said, we'll eat, I'll take my ease, and we'll eat and drink and be merry. You know, I've thought about this. The very things he told us so are common phrases that we share with one another. Take it easy. Enjoy. Our common responses to folks are the very things he told his soul. In other words, he saw that the whole purpose of his wealth was self-indulgence. Cater to my desires. Cater to my fleshly intent. It's what all I want. But look at verse 20. You can tell your soul what you want to tell your soul, but it's what God has to say that's important. God said unto him, thou fool, this night thy soul shall be required of thee. Then who shall these things be which thou hast provided? You know the thing that's so serious about this? This man thought he had years. He was making plans for his whole retirement. This man thought he had years and he only had hours. Are you hearing me this morning? I feel a seriousness in this house. Somebody's thinking you have years and you may only have moments. Tonight your soul will be required of you. One of the biggest lies that Satan convinces folks of is that they have plenty of time. I'll get that right someday. I'll serve the Lord someday. I'll take care of that someday. Now, I'm trying not to count, but I'm very few weeks from 50. And for the last 6 months, it's been plaguing me on a serious note because I had three of my preacher friends that died at 49, my age right now. And I am aware, I know this is morbid, okay, but all you melancholies, you understand. You're saying, bless him, Jesus. I've been wondering if I'm going to make it to 50. My friends thought they would. Goodness, I'm telling myself all kinds of things, aren't I? But let's put the depression of that aside, and it would behoove all of us to realize we may think we have years, but we only have may have moments. And the thing we need more than anything else is to be prepared for eternity. If it were today, would you be ready? Would you be ready? It wasn't that this man had material possessions that was wrong. It's that his goal and intent is that he would only use them in self-indulgence, and therefore he did not think of being prepared for eternity. You know, this guy came to me, and I know my mind's weird. I hadn't thought this a year. His face just came to me from the dorm. He would make me so aggravated. You know, back then, the payphone, you didn't have cell phones. You might have to make a call in the dorm. You'd do it on the payphone. But you wouldn't always have change. And you'd see this guy, you'd be digging in your pocket. I never asked him. I didn't have enough sanctification. But I'd be digging him up. They'd be digging in their pocket looking for a dime. See him coming down the hall. Do you have a dime? Yeah? Oh, good. Can I borrow it? As soon as I get change, I'll pay you back. No, you can't borrow it. I might need it. Oh, the guy so crazy. Wouldn't even loan a dime with the promise of paying it back because he might need it. That attitude, he didn't have no friends to call. He wasn't going to need it. Thinking only of himself. Look at verse 20. I just read that. This fool, thy fool, this night thy soul shall be required of thee. And then who shall these things be? It's foolish, God says, not to live in the light of eternity. Now, I want you to get this. The person God called a fool, this world would have called a success. And the people they call fools, people that will go to church twice on Sunday, people that will spend their lives serving God, they call them foolish, fools that they give a tenth of their income to the work of God. They call fools. They've got it all backwards. The ones they call fools, God are saying are wise. Amen. They're wise. This night thy soul shall be required of thee. People envied him at the beginning of that day, but the next morning they didn't envy him at all because he was in eternity. Thy soul shall be required. I'm going to move forward in a moment, but we got to get this. The word required here is a financial word. It's the same word they use for a loan that you could call. You know, there's some loans that the one that loaned it, he can call that loan anytime he wants. Now, I'm not good on financial things, but that's true. I mean, if that one that made the loan, if it's written up that kind of, he can say, I want you to pay that loan tomorrow. And if not, I'm going to come get you the land you borrowed the money for. It's called a called loan. And that's what the word that God used here of this man. And this man would have understood it, dealing with land and all of that. God said, this night I'm going to call your loan. You're going to have to pay up. And if you can't pay up, you're in trouble. You're going to debtor's prison. And debtor's prison in the parables is that place of suffering and torment. You know, there's so much to say here. We don't have time to say it all. But what he should have realized, his soul was not really his own. If God could call it, that meant his soul was on loan from God. Amen. He was to give an account for what he had done with his soul in this life. How do you know that's the way it is? Our very life is on loan from God. We're but stewards of it. And one day God is going to call us into account with what we did with the life that he has given us. And there's only one answer that pleases the Lord. I gave my heart to you. I gave my life to Jesus Christ. Amen. He said, God told him, he said, then, when your soul is required, who shall these things be which thou hast provided? In other words, God told him somebody else is going to get everything that you have, everything you're worried about, what you're going to do with it, everything you work for, everything you put your faith in, somebody else is going to get it. Now, I know we don't like to think that, but if we have something in this life, that's the reality. When we die, somebody else will spend our money. Somebody else will sit in our lazy boy chair. Somebody else will eat our meat in the deep freeze. Somebody else will drive this man's tractor. Somebody else is going to get those new barns. Amen. Whose is it going to be? But in all of that, and all that's to be said there, the thing that got a hold of my heart is God told him, this night your soul is going to be required of thee. And I begin to wonder, did he have time? And if he did have time, did he take advantage of it to respond to what God had told him? God said, tonight your soul is going to be required. Oh, if that man was wise, right then he should have responded and said, oh, I've had it all wrong. I've done it all wrong. Oh, God, save me. God, change me. God, help me to get my heart right with you. If tonight my soul is going to be required. God may not tell us tonight, but he's given us opportunity to get it right. Hallelujah. Verse 21, Jesus said, so is he that layeth up treasure for himself and is not rich toward God. The man, as we pointed out, he viewed his wealth only in terms of how it could benefit him. He was rich in material things, but he was poor when it came to spiritual things. I read an extensive research this week, and it showed that the richer folks are, the less religious they are. We all knew that. The man had every possible thing, but he was lacking in what really mattered. Hallelujah. I can have the latest iPhone, but if my heart's not right with God, that iPhone's not going to help when I go into eternity. Not too good a service there. Hallelujah. Look what Paul said. He said, but godliness with contentment is great gain, for we brought nothing into this world, and it's certain that we carry nothing out. And having food and raiment, let us therewith be content. No covetous. Well, let's bring this all together. What was Jesus driving at? We give our attention to the things that are material when they really don't matter. Jesus said we ought to give our attention to the non-material things. The non-material things. our soul? What kind of attention have we been given our soul? When a person becomes captured by greed, it compels him to seek more and more, always more things, more things, more things, at the expense of being ready for eternity. You know, I'm hurrying, and there's so much I'm cutting out and not sharing you, but it just keeps coming to me of a man that started a business in our church. I couldn't believe, others couldn't either, the boldness of the evangelist. But he pointed his finger at that man, said, "You're serving God now, but if that business starts taking you away from the Lord, sell it the next day." There's people said, "It won't affect me." They got a good job. They thank God for a good job and let the good job God gave them keep them out of the house of God till they lost out with the Lord. Trying to have the latest, the best, until they lose their very soul. I want you to notice some things about this man real quick here, what Jesus was saying. The man and everyone else thought that he was a success, but in fact he was a fool because he was not prepared for eternity. Whatever your education or wealth, amen, if you're not ready for eternity, amen, that's a foolish position to be in. Amen, this man missed the point of life. He gave no consideration for eternity. As Brother Heath pointed out, 11 times he used some form of the first personal pronoun, I and my and mine. He wasn't thinking of eternity. He didn't think of God. He didn't think of others. And those that never think about God or others or use their money on God or others, they will die godless and they will die friendless. Now, you can call that a success because he had lots of money. But if you die godless and you die friendless, you're a failure and not a success. Another thing about this man, the man thought he had great possessions when in fact his great possessions had him. And Brother Durth, I left one out, but this man thought he was in control. He said, "I'll build the barn, I'll do this." He thought he was in control and forgot that God is the one in control. You could say you'll build the barn, but God can say, "Tonight thy soul is required of thee." Hallelujah. If I'm not doing right, that kind of bothers me. But if I'm doing right, it's good to know that I'm not in control. He's in control. Hallelujah. I'm doing the best I can, but I got bills. I just lost my job, but hallelujah, I'm not in control. He is in control. Amen. Praise the Lord. Man had his future all planned out, but God said, "Your number's up." And then last of all, Jesus was driving at the man, thought he was rich, but he was poor and what truly mattered. When we used to evangelize, with my musical ability, we were kind of limited. And I'd play the piano and Sister Hurst sing, and so I'd break out these songs that I knew, you know, already knew. They were already in my head. I knew I could play the ones that were already in my head. So I had her singing this one. We sang it for several revivals. And the song was, some of you remember, "I'm a poor, poor rich man." And my little dutiful wife, she'd just sing it. Finally, she told me, we was practicing one time in the church, she said, "I don't want to sing this anymore." She said, "I may be poor, but I'm not a man." I want to tell you, you can be poor in material things, but be rich in what really matters, spiritual things. Oh, hallelujah. I want to tell you something about those spiritual things too. They'll do something with your family and your posterity that riches won't do too. Oh, I want to get a lot of material things so I can provide for my children. Well, that, you know, that's good within the perimeters. But the best thing you can do for your children, yeah, you got to feed them and clothe them. And you got that. The best thing you can do is have your children in the house of God. Amen. Help them by seeing you model it. Help them to know how to pray and worship and seek. And if you got children that serve the Lord, amen, you can say, "I'm rich." Amen. I may not have a lot of money in my pocket. Amen. If you've got a spouse, and if you say, "What if I don't?" Well, you keep serving the Lord. The story's not finished yet. And you keep investing in heaven. Amen. God will be doing everything, amen, that he knows how to do to reach them and to help them. He was rich, amen, in material things, but poor in spiritual things. Last of all, we'll apply it quickly, but here's some things. What should we do? For the believer, here's what we should do. We must guard against forgetting we are people of the kingdom, lest we become ensnared in the prevailing greed and materialism and covetousness of our society. Amen. Yes, jobs are important. Yes, a good economy is important. Yes, a good home is important. But never forget, amen, this world is not our home. We're just a passing through. Our treasures are laid up somewhere beyond the blue. We're people of the kingdom. Hallelujah. And then we believers, we must make sure that we're truly seeking the kingdom above and before all material things. I told you I don't have time to get into it, but this passage and the parallel passages, Jesus says, seek ye first the kingdom of God and His righteousness, and you won't have to seek the other things, the material things. He'll provide them for you. Hallelujah. Oh, we should never forget that we should first of all be seeking the kingdom. I want to ask you, let's not make this a theoretic message. I want to ask you this morning, how are you seeking the kingdom? And here's the wonderful thing, Brother Keith, at the end of this passage, Jesus told those disciples, don't worry about it. He takes care of the birds of the field. And you know what he says at the end of it? I'll give you the kingdom. That man was worried about another barn for more grain, but if you'll follow me, I'll give you the kingdom. Oh, hallelujah. You may not have a lot of riches. You may not have the fences of a house, but if you're born again, he's telling you this morning, I'm going to give you the kingdom. Hallelujah. Last of all, we must realize we have as much wealth as those we can handle. I'm not going to open another sermon. This bothers me too. But if you're doing everything you know to do right and seeking God, He's given you just as much wealth as He knows you can handle. Everybody liked to think that they became a millionaire overnight, they'd still serve God. But the truth of the matter is, very few do when they find themselves in that situation. What about the unbeliever? If you're here this morning, you're without Christ, you must give thought to how it will be with you in eternity. That's the point of all these parables, all these messages. We must be prepared for eternity. Things are important. I know I'm not advocating neglecting anything. Life insurance policies, all those things are important. But the most important thing, are you ready for eternity? And I would like to say to the unbeliever, you must realize that things will never fill the vacuum that you're feeling. You can have the best of jobs. You can have the best of motorcycles. I'm just pulling things out of there. I'm not gunning for anybody. You can have the fanciest of houses. But if you don't know Jesus, you're going to be left empty and barren. Oh, but if you have the Lord, you'll have found it all. Hallelujah. I'd like to say to the church, we must never resort to preaching a gospel that fosters or caters to this inherently wrong greed for things. Now listen, I'm not gunning for people. I'm just telling you how it is. They're building churches by preaching the message with the right kind of formula for faith, with the right kind of belief in your hidden potential, with the right kind of positive thinking. You can be a millionaire, wear the nicest clothes and all. Now that may be nice for the positive thinking psychology crowd, but that is not the gospel, and that is not what we, the church, are about. Jesus didn't say, I came to make you rich. He said, I came to seek and to save that which is lost. I came to set you free from your sins. I'm glad, because if He just made me rich, I could die and go to hell. Hallelujah. But instead of making me rich, He made me a child of the King. Hallelujah. Well, glory to God. I'd like to say to the church, we must not be caught up with the physical aspects of the church building. Yes, we want to be good stewards of what God has given us. Yes, we thank God for the wonderful facilities we have. And thank you for coming yesterday and cleaning the Vaughn Hall. That's good to be good stewards. But we're not here to build an edifice out of material things. That's not the church. The church is that body of Christ that seeks the lost, seeks to see folks saved. Amen. Years ago, we began the children's program, and I'm not trying to open a can of worms or bring back unpleasant memories. I'm just making a point. We started busting men. Amen. They filled those halls before we had another building. They filled the Sunday school rooms. And I had a few folks come to me and said, they're tearing up the carpet. They're marking on the walls. What are we going to do? Listen, I know those things. We want to take care of it. We want to train. We want to watch them. We don't want them punching holes in the wall. Amen. I know that. But I said to them, listen, we're not here. I'm telling you, when those four, they broke up the roof to get that man, impotent man, and the paralytic man to Jesus, that made a mess. But that man getting healed, that man getting forgiven, was a lot more important than that roof. We can repair the roof. We can put more tiles on the roof. But that man, he needs Jesus. And I'm telling you, as a church, we're not about buildings. We're about people getting them saved into the kingdom. And last of all, I'd like to say to the church, we must not spend money only on that which benefits us, but what will benefit others. I remember when I presented this to the board, there was nothing but unanimous support. We had just built the Brock building. God had blessed and been kind and provided the funds for that. And I said, how can we, so blessed of God, not do something for somebody else? And that's when we took the money and we built the church up there at La Perle, up in the mountains of Nicaragua, that was filled the first night we dedicated it. Why? We're not here. And thank God we have a board that's their sentiment. We have people that's their sentiment. We're not here like this rich man that whatever comes in, we're just going to buy fancier vans and spend it on more outings and more social things. Amen. That which comes in, it's to reach the world with. Hallelujah. It's to reach out to folks with. Oh, hallelujah. I wish someone would shout glory. Hallelujah. I'm just about done. I had a real unique, the only one here knowing would be Brother Leitner, unique great uncle, Uncle Jim. And one time on the way to Bible school, I'd been preaching down in Arkansas, so I stopped by with my friend to visit them. And we were sitting there in the living room, and he went on and on about how his adult daughter had been after him to give her $10,000 because she wanted to use it for something. I forgot what. I mean, he just went on and on. Now, that's back when $10,000 was a lot of money. Amen. He kept going on about this, and finally he said, would you like to see her $10,000? You know, I don't know how to answer that. You know what? Is he going to take me to a vault? Or, you know, what's he going to do? I said, well, I get, yeah. He said, well, come out to the garage. And off the kitchen, he opened the door. And there was a Lincoln, right? The Lincoln Continental in there. It was shiny. He said, look at that thing. There's her $10,000. She kept after me to give her $10,000. I took that $10,000. I went and bought me a car. And when she came over, I said, there's your $10,000. I got me a car. You had to know him, Greg. Where's your money? Where's your investment? Where moth and rust doth corrupt and thieves do break through and steal? Or is it in heaven? Would you come, music? I never reveal anything confidential about folks share, but you know, this message, as I was mulling on, struck home this week when a lady in desperate need stopped by to chat. I would minimize none of the problems. Problems financial, domestic, none of those. I don't know how to solve those. We don't have millions of dollars, you guys know that, to take care of those kind of needs. As I chatted with this individual, I said, you know, the main thing is all these things that we're so concerned about. And rightfully so, we have to be. We have to have shelter and transportation. But a million years from now, they won't matter anyhow. But a million years from now, if we get our hearts right with God, a million years, we'll still be shouting victory as before the Lord we bow. No one will ever die. No heart will ever sigh. And I spoke to this lady and I said, the most important thing, get your heart right with God. That's what truly matters. Would you stand? Let's thank the Lord. Let's thank the Lord that we're people of the kingdom. Hallelujah. Hallelujah. Oh, hallelujah. God saved somebody this morning. God turned someone's life around. Oh, Jesus, help someone to realize it's not the abundance of things that matters. It's a heart right with God. Hallelujah. Heads are bowed across this building. You know, this rich man, he missed it because he was preoccupied with the things that he had. But we can also miss it being preoccupied with the things we don't have. I want to ask you this morning, you're here, you know there's an emptiness in your heart. Maybe you've tried to some extent to fill that with material things or pursuit of pleasure. You're still empty. I wonder if you're here this morning, you just like to come and say, I want Jesus to fill my heart. I want to give my life to Jesus, myself, wholly and completely to Him. I'm going to seek first the kingdom. I'm going to seek Jesus. I'm going to ask Him to come into my life. Are you here? You'd like to totally give your life to Christ. Amen. Would we pray across this building, church? If you're here this morning, you'd like to bring your life. Amen. Maybe you've already made an attempt to commit yourself to the Lord. But this morning you just want to come and wholly give yourself to Him. Are you here? You'd like to come. Are you here? Are you tired of the emptiness? Are you tired of the emptiness? That's right. That's right. Hallelujah. Is there anyone else that'd like to come this morning? You're tired of the emptiness. You need Jesus. You need Jesus. You need Jesus. Hallelujah. Sisters, could we have some of you come? Hallelujah. Hallelujah. Is there someone else this morning you'd like to come? You say, I'm tired of the emptiness. Come on, church, pray. Pray. I need you, Lord. I need you, Lord. I'm not minimizing. If you got bills, if you got mortgages, I know that's a desperate thing. I'm not minimizing that. You got to have money for gas. I know that. You've got to keep the children clothed. But the most important thing is to have a heart right with God. Is there anyone else you'd like to come? Won't you just come and let God revolutionize you? You don't need religion in a sense. You don't even need church. You need Jesus. You need Him to be king of your life and surrender your heart to His kingdom. Are you here? You want to surrender your heart to the kingdom of God this morning? I'm going to invite the church to come. If you're still here and need to come, would you just come with the church? Would you come and pray, church? Seek first. Seek those things which are above, where Christ sitteth on the right hand of God. Set your affection on things above and not on things of this earth. Amen. Invest in the kingdom. Seek. Oh, hallelujah.
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I'm usually occupied elsewhere when the choir practices, and I didn't know that was the new song they were learning or would be singing tonight. A couple Sunday nights ago, I began preaching, and I really avoided using the word series. I think I scare people. I have too many series going at one time. But I have felt a need on Sunday night to preach about the necessity of the Holy Spirit at work in our lives. And that's what we ministered about last Sunday night, we'll be ministering about tonight. But how many senses in your heart such a need for a power greater than you are to help you? Amen. Lest that which is above us moves inside of us, we will cave to what is around us. We need heavenly spirit power from on high. Amen. If you go ahead and turn in your Bibles to Galatians chapter 5, as you're turning, two things. One is Brother Aaron's provided some maps to the site for tomorrow night's. They're out there under the pastor's pictures out there. And so if you need a map, there will be one out there. Secondly, I just recognize the Casadas had texted me during service. They were on the way to church, and she got word that her father was rushed to the hospital and with not being able to breathe. And the Casadas wanted us to remember her father in prayer tonight. And they've also been bringing grandchildren that desperately need help from the Lord, and we can include that in our prayer for them as well. So would you go ahead and stand? We'll pray for them and for the preaching tonight, and then we will look into the Word together. Could we pray? Father, we ask you to intervene right now, Lord, for the Consadas. Lord, touch her father, Lord, right now. God, may it be evident that you're at work, Lord, that you've laid your hand upon him and helped him. Lord, I pray, God, that folks would sense your presence there moving and working. I pray, Lord, for these grandchildren, Lord, that you would help them and lead them to you, God. Let them find peace in you and help in you and strength in you, Lord. God, I pray, Lord, for Amy and Ben that are sick tonight, Lord, that you would touch them and help them, Lord, even as we pray. Lord, be in the teaching and the preaching of the Word tonight. May we hear from heaven. We need you, Lord. We need you, Lord. Hallelujah. Hallelujah. I'm going to read right now just one verse, Galatians 5:16. I'll read a few other verses as we proceed tonight. I do want to say just two or three things before I read, just short things. First of all, we're only going to barely scratch the surface on this topic tonight. I'm just going to barely scratch the surface, but I hope it encourages all of us to have a hunger in our hearts to seek further on what I'm going to speak to you tonight. And then one other thing is, what I'm going to preach on tonight, you could really venture out into some real theological intricacies. I'm not going to do that tonight. I'm just going to speak very practically about some things. We can wade through those other things another time. But I'm going to look at Galatians 5:16. Paul says, "But I say, walk by the Spirit, walk in the Spirit, and ye shall not fulfill the lust of the flesh. Walk in the Spirit, and you shall not, you will not fulfill the lust of the flesh." You know, we could read that, negate it, and read it, "Don't walk in the Spirit, and you shall fulfill the lust of the flesh." Amen? I want to entitle this tonight, "The Answer to the Flesh." I thought of entitling it, "Don't Let the Flesh Win." Don't let your flesh win. But there is an answer to the flesh. Amen. God bless you. You can be seated tonight. A few Sunday mornings ago, I was preaching in the first part of the sermon to set it up. I was talking about how evil our world and society had become. And I mentioned some specific illustrations of how corrupt our society has become. And you may or may not remember that, but I'm just kind of laying out some things that shows you the wickedness of our world. And I got through preaching that Sunday morning in the Amen corner,
Brother Wilson walked up to me with his Bible open. And he said, you know where all that corruption comes from? Now, let me tell you something before I finish the story here. Contrary to this society, I honor our elders and what they have to say. I'm really thankful for our elders. I'm particularly thankful that at 50-some years old, there's still some older than me that I can call elders. That's an encouraging thing, too. I was at a minister's meeting a while back, and I turned to one other, and I said, we're the two oldest ones here. So I'm glad we have elders that we can turn to, and I want to pay attention to them. And when he spoke this, it really spoke to my heart. I just preached a message, and he said, you want to know where all that wickedness in our world comes from? You want to know why it's so bad out there? You want to know why it's so evil? And he had his finger pointed right here in Galatians 5. He said, right here's the reason it's so corrupt out there. And he read from verse 19. Now the works of the flesh are manifest, which are these: adultery, fornication, uncleanness, lasciviousness, idolatry, witchcraft, hatred, variance, emulations, wrath, strife.

the flesh. I've heard people say of somebody doing something or saying something really evil, really bad, they said that came straight from hell. You ever heard that expression? You know, I have no doubt that hell encourages a whole lot of things. But most of what we see did not come straight from hell. It came straight from somebody's flesh. Right? And this is how serious this is. All the corruption, all of the glorification of sin in songs, all the wickedness that is being promoted and pushed on television comes from the flesh. Now, you may be here tonight, and I'll keep my promise. I'm not going to get into the theological intricacies of this, but you may be wondering, what do you mean by flesh? Well, very simply put, and I don't mean to be circular tonight, but flesh is carnal appetites, carnal thoughts, carnal attitudes. It's carnal, carnality. Now, here's why I don't want to be circular. You say, well, then what's carnal? Well, carnal is something that's not spiritual. It's not conducive to spirituality. It's not beneficial to spirituality. You know, I think flesh is one of those things we may struggle defining it, but every one of us, we know what it is. Amen? It's that part of us that desires the forbidden, that part of us that wells up and causes us to look towards and seek after things that go against God's word, God's law. And if you, here's the point, and I really could leave the message here. I won't. I'll preach a little longer. But I could leave it here. If you or I or anyone else follows their flesh, they without fail will end up in the very group I just read about. It doesn't matter your name, doesn't matter your address, doesn't matter your age. If you or I follow our flesh, we will end up in these verses. And let me just read it quickly again. Verse 19, adultery, fornication, uncleanness, lasciviousness, idolatry, witchcraft, hatred, variance, emulations, wrath, strife, seditions, heresies, envyings, murders, drunkenness, revelings, and the such like. If I follow my flesh, I end up there. You follow your flesh, you end up there. Maybe you won't physically commit the act. You'll end up there in your mind, in your heart, in your desires. Why? Because that is the work of the flesh. Let me put it another way. If I do not follow the Spirit in my life, at some point I'll end up in these verses. Amen? If you do not follow the Spirit in your life, at some point you'll end up in these verses. Amen? I want to digress for just a moment, and I want you to think of something. And Brother Bill's already mentioned some government social programs. But you know what's the reason that government social policies don't work? Why don't they work? I want to tell you. I mean, I think a lot of them had good intentions. But I'm going to tell you why they don't work. Why is it that secular psychology's instructions on how to raise your children will never work? How can I tell you with the assurance that secular psychology's parental advice will never work? How can I tell you tonight that, or why can I tell you tonight that the educational system continues to fail no matter how much money is poured into it? Why does that happen? Why did communism fail? It's really very simple in each of these cases, whether it's government social policies, whether it's the education system, whether it's the psychology advice on how to rear your children. The reason they fail because they don't get it right when it comes to the nature of the human heart. They get it wrong. They're building on the premise that the human heart is naturally, basically good. And you give people the right opportunities. You put people in the right environment. You give people the right tools, and they're going to do good. They need only look around them. You don't even have to read your Bible. The proof of the matter is humanity is not basically good. The human heart has been twisted. The human heart has been ruined. The human heart is fallen. The human heart has been damaged by sin. And that's why they get it wrong. They start with the premise that humanity is basically good. No, sir.
The reason I can say that is because humanity has this thing.

called the flesh. The world doesn't like to hear this, but I tell you what, if you start there, we have a flesh, you'll get your child rearing right. Right? If you start there, you'll get the social program right. You'll get your philosophy right. Amen. Because why? That's a reality. We have a problem called the flesh. Now, I want to be very clear. When I say we have something in us that is wrong, our heart is messed up, we have the flesh, make no mistake that I'm not saying that does not mean that there's not good in us. Never forget something. This is the other side of the ledger. For all of humanity's problems, for all of humanity's sin, for all the messed up things about us, we're still created in the image of God. And there's incalculable value to each human soul. It may be a homeless person. It may be somebody that's messed up on drugs. But they're still valuable in the eyes of God because they are created in His image. The flesh I'm talking about is the part of us that was in the image of God. But sin distorted, sin ruined, sin tweaked it to a damaging a construction. Amen. You see, man is not just like God has created him. Much about us is as God created us. But there's something about us that's no longer like God created. Man, humanity is fallen. Humanity is broken. And we may not like to admit that tonight. And that doesn't sound too flattering. And that's why the world, they like to steer on these more positive perspectives. But I want you to know there's not a person here that doesn't have something broken about them. It's broken. It's messed up. Amen. You know, some of us, those things are evident when they come out in physical handicaps and those type of things. But whether there's the physical handicap there, whether you can see it or not, every person, sin has taken its toll. And a part of that brokenness is that we have a tendency, to go to the evil. We have a tendency to go towards the sin. We have a tendency to rebel against the laws of God. And it gets even more frightening than that. How did we get that? Because ever since our parents, Adam and Eve, sinned, that's been passed on in the genetics into the human race. Amen. Somebody put a quote on Facebook the other day, something about our children are just us and another wrapping. I put frightening, but it's true. There's a big degree we duplicate ourselves. I told Andrew that I said, you look more like me every day. Oh, Dad, don't say that. I said, why? I just complimented you. He said, no, you didn't. And one of the things we pass on is this brokenness. You know, we're living in a time when even in the churches, great effort has been made to suggest that we do not have this flesh. Look, I'm not on a soapbox, but I feel the necessity as a shepherd to warn folks. I'm not here to beat you up. I don't believe in that. I just believe in preaching the truth. And there is so much out there that will lie to you. The whole message is look in the mirror. You're great. You're wonderful. You're on top of it all. Nothing wrong with you. That's not true. They try to deny the flesh, but if every one of us were honest, we can see it in two places. We can see it in ourselves. Right? Can't if you look in the mirror at least. Right? We not only can see it in ourselves, we can see it everywhere we look. We can see the evidence of what I've been preaching. The brokenness, the sin, the fallenness. Amen. Have you ever noticed somebody commits an atrocity and the parents will say of their son that has done this thing, he's been such a good boy. We can't believe he did this. Someone commits an atrocity and the neighbor says, oh, that was a good man. He couldn't have done this. It's unlike him. But the reason the son and the neighbor did do it is because it came from their flesh. Now, look, don't take my authority, but take Jesus. He said, from out of the heart of man comes adulteries and fornications. And the list goes on. That's very similar to the list I read to you tonight. Amen.
Hallelujah. Now see, not only if we're honest will we admit that there is this flesh. Are you ready to take one more step with me? You may not want to, but will you take one more step with me? Most of us, if we was honest, now I'm not talking about currently, I'm not talking about something that's beating us and we're losing to, but if we'd admit it honestly, most of us would have to say we have a flesh problem. We do. Now you see, I read some of these things to you, and I'm not going to go through the list and describe each words, but the first verse was sexual sins, illicit desires of that nature. But right from that, he goes into things like fighting with one another, quarreling, causing divisions, getting upset at folks, hating somebody, being bitter. And you know, when I use the word flesh, if we were honest, most of the time we go just to that first verse of the works of the flesh. We think of the sexual sins that are so prevalent in our society, and the wickedness and the promiscuity and the illicitness. We think of that and say, now that's flesh. And that is flesh. But I want you to know it's also flesh to be jealous. It's also flesh to, it pounds flesh. Do you know that? The only option is if it ain't flesh, it's spirit. How many believes the Holy Spirit pouts? I'm not trying to be funny here, but how many believes the Holy Spirit's a powder? He's not. That's the flesh. Getting upset, having a chip on your shoulder, that's your flesh. Always upset at somebody for something, that's the flesh. Always angry at somebody. Always causing division. Read it. It's there. That's flesh. I ought to leave this alone, hadn't I? Procrastination. You'd think if I'd hit on everything, maybe somebody say amen somewhere. Maybe you're procrastinating. It'll come later in the sermon. Amen. Procrastination. All of these things. Rebellion. Selfishness. And I got to be careful here. What if I told you grouchiness is the flesh? Now remember, what's your option? If it's not the flesh, it's the spirit. No. Don't lift a hand, but how many just been real grouchy at some point this week? And whether you've got there or not, what I'm trying to get us to do is admit we want to singular on some of these perversions and say that's the flesh and forget that all of these things that aren't like God and like Christ and like the Word, those are incited, those are stimulated by our flesh. Let me tell you someone who did admit his flesh problem, and this was an apostle. Look what Paul says in Romans 7. Listen to this. For we know that the law is spiritual. What did he say? Right there it is. What did he say? I am carnal, sold under sin. For that which I do, I allow not. For what I would, that do I not. But what I hate, that do I. If then I do that which I would not, I consent unto the law that's good. Now then, it's no more I that do it, but sin that dwelleth in me. For I know that in me, that is in my flesh, dwelleth no good thing. God in me is good. My changed heart is good. My image, my likeness in his image, that's good. But in my flesh dwelleth no good thing. For to will is present with me, but how to perform that which is good, I find not. And I told you I won't get into theological this, because this raises theological questions, and you may have some of them in your mind. But let me, first of all, before I go any further, say never read Romans 7 until you read Romans 8. Because in Romans 7, Paul talks about this flesh and the problems it causes. And Romans 8, he talks about how that carnality is whipped. It's because we are filled with the Spirit of him that raised up Christ from the dead. And by his Holy Spirit, we overcome the carnality. Amen. And so I had to say that. Don't read 7 without 8. But here's the thing Paul said, and this is the flesh we got to admit to. We know what's right. We want to do what's right. And then we find ourselves doing wrong. We know it's wrong. We don't want to do that wrong. And then we find ourselves doing that wrong. And that just shows to show us in our flawedness, we just can't beat the flesh on our own. We can try. We can discipline. There's some things we can do, but we're not going to beat it on our own. And again, I'm treating this very simplistically, but you know, there's some things. I mean, you can throw away a pack of cigarettes.
I know there may still be a battle, but you can throw away a pack of cigarettes. You can pour out a quart or whatever they're measuring. You can pour out a quart of whiskey. But have you ever tried to throw away your grouchiness? Right? There are things that are embedded in us that we seemingly are powerless to overcome. Amen. I want to tell you tonight, I'm not preaching despair. I'm just preaching why it is we get excited about this thing called salvation. When I'm saying we see that we really do need to be saved. How many can sense that? I've got to be saved. And I want to tell you something. We don't just need to be saved because we do bad things. We need to be saved because we have bad hearts. But oh, thank God, He's able to take a heart of stone and give you a heart of flesh. He's able to take a rebellious heart and write the law of God on it. Hallelujah. Our flesh. I had this frightening thought, and that's why I took just a moment to paint this picture of the flesh. What if that's all we had was flesh? What if there was nothing else in the picture? Think about that. Think of your own life. Would you do that with me? Your own personal life. What if the only thing you had was your flesh motivating you, stimulating you, talking to you? We ought to get excited because I'm here to say we don't have just flesh. We can have the Holy Spirit dwelling. Oh, how many's glad for the power of the Holy Spirit? How many would say right now, I do need the Holy Spirit. I have a flesh. I need the Holy Spirit. I'm justifying nothing. I'm just emphasizing our need. Amen. We don't just have flesh. We can have a changed heart. We don't just have flesh. We can have a transformed mind. We don't just have flesh. We've got the Word of God that's quick and powerful that'll get down into the marrow of our soul. We don't just have the flesh. We have the quickening, the making alive, the leadership, the teaching, the guidance, the comforting, the advocacy of the Holy Spirit. And so I'm going to bring it down to this. As certainly as we have a flesh, there is a Holy Spirit. And the Holy Spirit is the answer to the flesh. One of the great historians and poets, Carl Sandburg, he says this, and I don't know his Christian experience or anything, but he got this right about humanity. He said, there's an eagle in me that wants to soar, and there's a hippopotamus in me that wants to wallow in the mud. How many agree there's an eagle and a hippopotamus in you? I shouldn't ask you that. I didn't mean to. Look here, I'm quickly, three things about this. The Spirit is the answer to the flesh. I want you to notice the contrast, first of all. Flesh, Spirit. Now listen to me, this is not a political statement. But one of the complaints you hear politically today is you can't tell the difference anymore between a Democrat and a Republican. Have you ever heard that? And I'm not trying to be facetious, but I've got another complaint. You can't tell a Christian from a non-Christian. You see, when Paul writes about this, when he gets through writing, you see a clear contrast between what the flesh produces and what the Spirit produces. A clear contrast. Would you indulge me to read the works of the flesh one more time? I'll speed read. Look at verse 19. I want you to see the contrast. The works of the flesh are these: adultery, fornication, uncleanness, lasciviousness, idolatry, witchcraft, hatred, variance, emulations, wrath, strife, seditions, heresies, envyings, murders, drunkenness, revelings, and the such like. That's the works of the flesh. But notice verse 22. But the fruit of the Spirit is love, joy, peace, long-suffering, gentleness, goodness, faith, meekness, temperance. Isn't that a contrast?
I mean, I don't want the adulteries, fornication, uncleanness, and lasciviousness in my life. I want the love and peace and long-suffering and joy. Aren't you glad there's an answer to the flesh? We don't have to be adulterers. We can have true, committed love to our spouses. As young people, you don't have to have the work of the flesh, fornication, and impurity. You can live pure and clean with the work of the Holy Spirit amongst you. I'm telling you, there's a great contrast between the flesh and the Spirit. And so can I tell us tonight, the Spirit at work in us will produce in us something that is completely in contrast to what the flesh would produce. We could preach here all night. We won't. Let's move on. Secondly, there's a conflict. That's been the understood thing throughout this tonight. Look at verse 17. For the flesh lusteth against the Spirit, and the Spirit against the flesh, and these are contrary the one to the other, so you cannot do the things you would. Flesh against the Spirit, Spirit against the flesh, and they are contrary. How remembers a statement I made this morning in the message? Everyone you meet is fighting a battle. And I wasn't trying to. I just accidentally got on tonight's message. But I think I did this morning. I may not. I might have asked you this morning. But if we were honest, we would have to admit that the inner conflict that we fight is far greater than the conflict we have with the external things around us. Some people don't want to admit it. But I can even remember being a young person and the battles that were waged up here. Yeah. Why is that battle there? Because there is a flesh and there is a spirit. You know, some people aren't doing right and they don't seem to have much of a battle. You know why? It's because they've already told the Holy Spirit to leave them alone. There's no conflict. They're just doing what their flesh wants them to do. They don't fight it. But I want you to know, if you have a heart to serve Christ and be a believer and to have the Spirit at work in you, there will be a battle between the flesh and the Spirit. There is a conflict. But here's what I want us to get. In all of these things, we could spend much time, and I'm not going to. So just get this one thing, if you will. The battle in the end is not between me and my flesh. Let's get this. The conflict in the end is not and should not be between me and my flesh. That's where a lot of people live. They are battling their flesh. In the end, the battle should be between my flesh and the Holy Spirit within me. You can win it that way. Wave a hand at me if you hear me. Can I say it again? Because that's all I'm going to say on this. The battle with the flesh should not be between my flesh and me. The battle with my flesh should be between my flesh and the Holy Spirit within me. Oh, how do we need the Holy Spirit? How many believes I may not be able to whip my flesh, but if I open up my heart to the Holy Spirit, He can win. He can win. Amen. That is the conflict. Amen. Romans chapter 8, verse 13. For if you live after the flesh, ye shall die. But if ye, how? In your own energy? In your own strength? No. If ye, through the Spirit, do mortify the deeds of your body, ye shall live. Last of all tonight, there's a conquering of the flesh. Very simply put, you've conquered your flesh when you will not, by the Spirit, you will not let your flesh win. That's how you conquer the flesh. But I want to be very clear here. And again, all of this would... I'm doing a whole series tonight in 25 minutes. But listen to me. Overcoming your flesh isn't just fighting your flesh. It's also surrendering to the Holy Spirit. Isn't that what James said, brother? How do we get the devil to flee? Not just resist Satan, resist your flesh, but submit yourselves to God. Amen. Conquering your flesh is not just saying no to your flesh. Now, you need to do that. But it's also saying yes to the Holy Spirit, yes to the Word of God. Amen. Conquering your flesh is not going
to the places your flesh likes and catering to your flesh, overcoming to the flesh is also walking in the Spirit. Walking, I know I'm going to take time except to say walking means day by day, everyday routine. Everything you do include the Holy Spirit. That's how you conquer. Do you need to say no? Yes. But that's only half the story. Do you need to discipline? Yes. Do you need to deny your flesh? Yes. Do you need to crucify? Yes. But that's only half of it. It's letting the Spirit have full reign in your heart. Look how Paul closes this chapter, Galatians 5:24. And they that are Christ have crucified the flesh with the affections and lusts thereof. That's saying no to the flesh. But he didn't stop there. Verse 25. If we live in the Spirit, let us also walk in the Spirit. I say no to my flesh. At the same time, I'm walking in the Spirit. He is in control. He is helping. He is motivating. Amen. The point is, amen, we can't say no. We can't deny ourselves unless we're also letting the Holy Spirit move in our lives. Two more verses and I'm done. Verse 16, let's go back to it. I say then, walk in the Spirit, and ye shall not fulfill the lust of the flesh. Hallelujah. I didn't say it, Paul did. If I say yes to the Spirit, obey Him, follow Him, I will not fulfill the lust of my flesh, however strong it may exert itself. Verse 17, for the flesh lusteth against the Spirit against the flesh. These are contrary to one another, and you cannot do, so that you cannot do the things that you would. We normally only take that one way. We normally take it if we're in the flesh, we cannot do the things of the Spirit. But can I tell us we can take it the other way? If we'll walk in the Spirit, we cannot, we will not do the things of the flesh. Oh, how many believes we can conquer? Hallelujah, through the power of the Holy Spirit. You say, well, I don't feel like I can conquer it. That's not the Holy Spirit talking. That's your flesh talking. The Holy Spirit says, you can conquer. I'm going to bring up something from the past. I got this over 30 years ago. We supported a missionary for years, Brother Bill Burkett. He wrote a book called The Dog and the Dove. Anybody ever read The Dog and the Dove? Amen. If we hadn't started starting service earlier, I could say this is a bedtime story. Maybe a little early for that. Would you come, music? Let me read a little bit of this to you. Could you? Would you just kind of? I know sometimes when a speaker's been speaking and he starts reading, it's hard to follow along. But would you just listen a little bit? The parable of the dog and the dove. Let me tell you a little story that you'll never forget. Once upon a time, there was a man who lived in a house all alone. He brought a stray puppy home with him one day to keep for company. The puppy grew and became big and mean. Then one day a dove perched on the sill of his upstairs window and he fed it. The dove became friendly and the man brought it inside to keep as a pet also. But the dog resented the presence of the dove and barked and leaped with jealous fury. The man tried to keep the dove away from the dog, but the dog kept barking at the dove every chance it got. Finally, one day, the man decided to get rid of the dog and keep the dove. But he couldn't get the dog to leave his house. He tried everything. He even tried to bribe it out the door with morsels of meat, but nothing worked. He tried force, but the dog growled and snapped at him. Finally, he decided to go to the professionals. He told the veterinarian his story and then asked him what to do. The professional said, "It's simple. Get rid of the dove." The man returned to his house disappointed. As he placed the key in the lock of the front door, he heard a terrible commotion. The dog was yipping and barking. He quickly unlocked the door and ran into the house. In the middle of the living room,
The dog was standing over the body of the dove. Feathers were everywhere. The wings of the dove were spread pitifully, and there was blood. The man leaped across the room, kicking the dog in the side with all his might. The dog went rolling and howling and scrambling for shelter under the table. Tenderly, the man picked the dove up from the floor. Its body was limp, but he saw it was still breathing. Carefully folding its wings, he took it to the kitchen and began to care for it. He then took the dove to another room and set food and water by it and returned to the living room. He looked into the eyes of the dog glaring from under the table and said, "I'll get rid of you if it's the last thing I do." He began to shout at the dog, "I've kept you and I have fed you." And there was a sudden long silence. The man froze with the thought. Staring out the window, he said, "Of course. Why didn't I think of that before?" He said to the dog in a tone of great confidence, "Your days are numbered." In a burst of glee, he almost ran to the kitchen, and he opened wide the doors of the cupboards. He gathered all the dog food he could find in the cupboards and then went to the corner of the kitchen floor where the dog's dishes were and scooped them up and threw it all in the trash. He then went to care for the dove. After checking, he returned to the living room and stretched out in his easy chair to relax. He glared at the dog and said, "Now I am the master. You depend on me to feed you, and I've stopped." The dog became hungry late that night and went to the kitchen and sniffed where his dishes had been. There was no food for him. The next day, the man awakened with new peace in his heart. It seemed to him the sun was shining for the first time in ages. He heard the dog whining for food in the kitchen, but paid no attention. The dog whimpered and paced the floor as the man ate his breakfast. It took some resolution, but the man refused to give the dog a crumb. When he finished eating, he went in and fed the dove. He noticed the dove was getting stronger while the dog was getting weaker. Although he lost all concern for the dog, his care for the dove was meticulous. Each day he fed the dove and starved the dog. Each day the dove became stronger and the dog became weaker. Finally, the day came. He walked over to where the dog was lying and grabbed him by the collar. He dragged him across the room, over the threshold, into the yard. He returned to the house and fed the dove. Today the dove is well and flying around the house again. The dog? Oh, he adjusted to his life outside quite well. The dog, you see, is the flesh nature. The dove, as you may know, is the spirit who has come to dwell in us. Now listen, I know we live in a very sensitive age. This isn't something you call the animal right activists of. I'm not encouraging the ill treatment of dogs. This isn't an allegory, it's an analogy. And it's a very good analogy. Our flesh is the dog, and the Holy Spirit is the dove. What will we feed? What will we give the attention to? I just want us to know there is victory over the flesh. Hallelujah. I said, don't let the flesh win. This is the answer to our flesh, the Spirit. Oh, aren't you glad for the Holy Spirit? Could we stand? Amen. Would you thank Jesus that when he went to heaven, he sent the Holy Spirit to us? Would you thank him for that? Amen. Personally, thank the Lord for that. Thank you, Jesus, that you sent us another comforter to lead us, to empower us, to enable us, to strengthen us. Thank you, Holy Spirit, that you came. Hallelujah. Hallelujah. Hallelujah. If you want victory in your life, if you want to open your life to the moving of the Holy Spirit in every way, would you come and fill the altars tonight and say, "I want the Holy Spirit at work in my life in every possible way. I say yes to the Spirit. I say yes to the Spirit." Hallelujah. Hallelujah. Hallelujah. Thank you, Jesus. Hallelujah. Oh, bless your name, Lord.

battle is winnable. Your flesh doesn't have to win. Pour your heart out to God. Invite the Holy Spirit to work in your life tonight. Would you do that in these altars? Invite the Holy Spirit to work in your life. Oh, hallelujah. There's an answer to your flesh, to my flesh. There's an answer. Hallelujah. Hallelujah. Oh, bless your name, Lord. Bless your name, Lord. Bless your name, Lord. Why don't you let the Spirit move in your life tonight? Let the Spirit move in your life. Hallelujah.

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I know there's a conflict. You're being honest about the conflict tonight, but you can conquer. By the Spirit, you can conquer. The flesh isn't all there is. There is

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2: Amen. Let's turn our Bibles this morning to the book of Galatians, chapter number 2. The book of Galatians, chapter number 2. Begin reading in verse 20. I want to preface this. The Lord really began to deal with my heart about this sermon when we were at nursing home this past Tuesday night. Had a tremendous service, and the Lord has just been ministering at the nursing home. And I appreciate that. I appreciate the way that God is not only moving in our young people, but He's moving in our elders. And, God's not through with you, senior saints. I want you to know that. You are a vital role in this church and in the church body at large. And your age is merely giving you wisdom and direction that our young folks need. And so I hope this morning that whether we be young or older, that we'll all get help this morning. Brother Durth, do you have her picture? Would you mind to show that this morning? That lady is spunky. This is Grandma Todd. Grandma Todd. How old do you think she is? Never mind, don't answer that. Grandma Todd is 96 years old. 96 years old. And I'm telling you what, she could probably outrun some of our young youth members. She's spunky. She got to testifying and a little bit of preaching Tuesday night. She's 96 years old, and she has served God for 80 years. 80 years she has served God. Woo! Brother Brian wanted to take a little lap while she was ministering. 80 years she has served the Lord. What a testimony. She's had 9 children, and her husband just passed away last year. And so now she's in the nursing facility there. But nobody has told her yet that she's supposed to be in this mold of an elderly, shut-up widow. That, nobody let her know that. Because she's still ministering wherever she's at. And God really started to deal with my heart. We just came out of youth camp, and we still have Camp Dove left, but as our youth group perspective, we've just ended youth camp season, per se. And we're going to be entering into Camp Dove, so understand my preface on this. How is it that a lady who was born during the First World War has lived through the Great Depression, has experienced the greatest wars in our nation's history, has had ups and downs, did not have an Apple product. I don't even know how y'all made it. They did this stuff like imagination and played games. What's that all about? This lady has been through it. Successfully raised 9 children. 8 of them are still serving the Lord today. One of them has went home to be with the Lord. And yet she still has a fervor for God that is unquenchable. 80 years. She was a teenager when she got saved. 80 years of serving God. 80 years of a relationship that is unbreakable, Brother David. 80 years of a commitment that is unwavering, unstoppable, and undeniable. 80 years. And yet now we, as you know, we've just come out of youth camp, and I witnessed as God moved upon young person after young person, and I heard the testimony of God did this in my life, and I'm so glad I got to come to camp, and you and I have been there. I mean, we've had our youth camp seasons or seasons of revival or moments in time where we had an experience with God. But my question and the thought that really came about in my heart after hearing Sister Todd preachify a little while, how do you make it that long when so many around us cannot make it till tomorrow? Do you understand where I'm heading with this? How do you make it 80 years? I dare to question, has anybody been saved 80 years in our church today or 70 years or 60 years? Yes, amen. We've got 50 years, 40 years. How do you make it? How do you make it that long when folks today cannot even make it to tomorrow? I think it has a lot to do with the book of Galatians, chapter number 2 and verse 20. Let's stand this morning, if we would, for the reading of the word. Before I get any farther, it is great to have Brother David Sperry's family with us this morning. We appreciate you being here and your family. God bless you for being here this morning. Paul said, I am crucified with Christ. Nevertheless, I live. Yet not I, but Christ liveth in me. And the life which I now live in the flesh, I live by the faith of the Son of God, who loved me and gave himself for me. Hallelujah. Let's read this together again as a congregation. I am crucified with Christ. Nevertheless, I live. Yet not I, but Christ liveth in me. And the life which I now live in the flesh, I live by the faith of the Son of God, who loved me and gave himself for me. How is it when so many have an emotional encounter with God or an emotional experience, how is it that their commitment to Christ seems to be wavering all around us? I firmly believe is that they have not climbed upon the cross of Jesus Christ and willingly laid down their lives. It is a born-again experience, church, that will keep us for 5 years. Brother Brian just celebrated 14 years. We've got some that have celebrated 50 years. And if we get to live that long, 80 years. I am crucified with Christ. Let's pray this morning. Heavenly Father, I pray that you would speak to our hearts. Lord, challenge us to go deeper than we've ever been before. Father, a commitment that is for life, a change that is apparent to the world around us, Father. And Lord, if there's an individual here this morning that's not saved, Lord, their sins still wrap their lives in bondage, I pray that the cross and the blood of Christ would be elevated tonight so that they would see that you are able to save to the uttermost. And God, we thank you for grace that is greater than all of our sin. Pray that our hearts would be challenged, everyone. Lord, as we leave this house this morning, may we be ever closer to you. Amen. Amen. You may be seated this morning. I am crucified with Christ. Christ is living in me. Can you say amen this morning? Christ in me. I want you to know something this morning, that our commitment to Christ really begins at one place. And that is with our lives being crucified with Christ. You must be born again. I am finding more and more that there are many folks around us who have had or are literally living in a religious experience and yet have no more committed their life to Christ than the Buddhist has or the Muslim or anyone else. There are a lot of folks today who are completely committed to religion and yet have no idea that there is a God in heaven who desires to have a one-on-one relationship with them. Jesus was encountered by a religious man. His name was Nicodemus. In the book of John chapter 3, this Pharisee comes to Jesus. He's a ruler of the Jews. Verse 2 said, he came to Jesus by night and said unto him, Rabbi, we know that thou art a teacher come from God, for no man can do these miracles that thou doest except God be with him. It's great to have perception. It's wonderful to have an acknowledgement of the truth. But notice here that Jesus did not say, Nicodemus, you're saved because you know who I am or you're able to see the things that I've done. He never one time indicated that his relationship with God would be sealed by an acknowledgement that Jesus was a greater individual than he. But Jesus said, verily, verily, I say unto thee, except a man be born again, he cannot see the kingdom of God. It is one thing to have an understanding of the works of God. It is one thing to have a knowledge of God. You can know the scriptures and not know God. You can know things about Jesus and yet not know him. But until we find ourselves at the place of repentance and to be born again and the experience of being born again, you and I will not see the kingdom of God. It is the experience of being born again, blood washed by the blood of Jesus Christ. It is the experience of being born again that changes our lives for eternity and transforms us into who we never could be on our own. Hallelujah. We must be born again. Paul said, I am crucified with Christ. What does that mean? It means the death that Christ encountered upon the cross. And it was not glorious. It was bloody. It was undesirable. But God laid down his life for you and I. Hear me this morning. Before Jesus ever gave us John 3:16, he established the law which said, you and I must be born again. But what a God that he would give us John 3:16, after he said you must be born again. This morning, if you're not a believer, I want you to know that God has made the way possible for your sins to be forgiven. Amen. Your life to be purged and purified and cleansed to have a relationship with God. Amen. Jesus said, for God so loved the world that he gave his only begotten son, that whosoever believeth in him should not perish but have everlasting life. For God sent not his son into the world to condemn the world, but that the world through him might be saved. He that believeth on him is not condemned, but he that believeth not is condemned already, because he hath not believed in the name of the only begotten Son of God. And this is the condemnation, that light is come into the world, and men love darkness rather than light, because their deeds were evil. For everyone that doeth evil hateth the light, neither cometh to the light, lest his deeds should be reproved. But he that doeth truth cometh to the light, that his deeds may be made manifest, that they are wrought in God. Amen. When we are born again, the relationship between God and man that has been shattered by sin is renewed. It's fixed. The blood of Christ avails for our sins, and the sins that separated us from God, literally God bridges the gap because of the blood of Christ. Being born again is the act of the sinful nature of man being put into submission to Christ through the confession of sin and belief in Jesus Christ as the Son of God. Amen. We just read, for God so loved the world that he gave his only begotten son, that whosoever believeth in him should not perish but have everlasting life. This belief in Jesus Christ is more than a knowledge belief. It is a belief in the heart. It is a soul belief. It is a commitment to Christ that says, Lord, it is not my will. Even Jesus prayed this. God, it is not my will, but thine be done. When I laid my life at the altar, when Christ was calling me to repentance, I understood from that day forth that my life would no longer be the same. You and I, when we have had an experience with Christ and been born again, could all agree that we have been changed not by our own works, not by our own power, but by the power of Jesus Christ. Amen? Amen. Upon this act of belief and repentance, the carnal nature or old man is crucified or killed so that the spiritual nature or new man can live. Amen. That which is born of the flesh is flesh, and that which is born of the Spirit is spirit. He said in verse 6, chapter 3. Amen. We have a carnal nature that is at enmity with God. And the inner man does not desire the things of God. But for us to be saved, we must be born again. And for us to have a genuine walk with God, this born again experience must be the foundation of our relationship with God. You see, I will never be good enough to save myself. I will never be all right enough or clean myself up enough to be all right with God. There is nothing that I can do except obeying the word of God, which is to repent of my sins, to confess that Christ is Lord, and to give him the authority of my life. We must be born again. Unless an individual has been born again, there will be no life-sustaining change. Muslims, Hindus, cults, and every religion in the world, they pray. But praying a ritualistic prayer will not save you. It will not pardon your sins, and it will not change your life. This only happens when an individual understands that his or her life can no longer be their own. Just as Jesus cried in the garden to the Father, not my will, but thine be done, so should our hearts cry out to God. It's not about you and I. It's about being crucified with Christ. And although we do live physically, it's not us. But it's Christ that lives in us. And the life that we now live, we live by Jesus Christ. This life is no longer mine. My body is not mine. My life choices are no longer about me. When we are born again, we are made to live through Christ in us. Church, it is amazing to me how that we live in a church world today that is so unchanged from the way they used to be before church. It is amazing and appalling to me how that when young people, and I see it all the time, we cry at youth camp, we dance at youth camp, we shout at youth camp, we talk about the good feeling we got at youth camp, and in less than a few days, we are right back in the same condition spiritually that we were in before we arrived at camp. My heart cries out tonight to know why that is. But I honestly believe it is because we have had hearts that have been emotionally touched and yet not supernaturally changed. We have had hearts that have desired to feel the relief and the lack of burden of guilt and shame and yet have not committed their lives to Christ for life. Until we are committed for life, we will never see a fruitful relationship with God. We must be born again. That is the change that takes place, that transforms us from who we were to who we are today. Brother Jamie, I'm nowhere near where I'd like to be, but thank God I'm not where I used to be. But listen, once I've been born again, that being born again experience comes with a commitment. This commitment must be for life. It is not just a feel-good experience. It is a commitment that is lifelong and enduring. Hallelujah. Amen. I want to ask you this morning, congregation, has your life been perfect since you got saved? Anybody? Nobody's had a... Sister Emma had a perfect life. Hey, right now that might be close to true. Amen. My life isn't perfect. Your life isn't perfect. How many folks do we have in this room this morning that are married? Raise your hand. You're married. All right. Have you all had perfect lives since the day you said I do? We know Sister Maggard and Brother Maggard. We already settled that this morning. Praise God. No, obviously we don't have perfect lives. Anybody had to pay your electric bill yet this summer? Tell you what, that air conditioning is going to feel great, but next month when that bill comes, hello. All right? It's not perfect. Sister Sarah and I will have been married 4 years and just a few months. I can't even hardly believe it. The time has just flown. We have had hard times already. And things that have come into our lives since we've been married. Since we said I do, since the commitment started, there have been opposition and troubles and temptations and just struggles. But does that make the commitment any less valuable? No. In fact, I dare say that any married couple or anyone that has been in relationship knows that those hard times literally are the foundation strongholds that when you make it through as a couple, you know that you're better for it than when you started. You're stronger. That commitment is bridged stronger than it ever was before. When we are committed to Christ for life, when we encounter struggles, when we encounter trials, young people, when we are up against temptation, those things are not indicative of the commitment that we

your life in this relationship with Him. The book of Luke chapter 9 and verse 23. Jesus said to them all, "If any man will come after me, let him deny himself and take up his cross daily and follow me." I love that. Jesus Himself didn't leave room for sabbaticals from Christ. He said, "Pick up your cross daily." Amen. Amen. "For whosoever will save his life shall lose it, but whosoever will lose his life for my sake, the same shall save it. For what is a man advantaged if he gain the whole world and lose himself or be cast away? For whosoever shall be ashamed of me and of my words, of him shall the Son of Man be ashamed when he shall come in his own glory and in his Father's and of the holy angels." I want to tell you something. This is a daily walk. This is a daily relationship. You and I do not start out being married for 4 years, Sister Sarah. You're still beautiful, by the way. Amen. Sorry. She distracted me. We don't start out at 5 years, right? We start out at day one. Listen, this relationship with Christ, God never intends you to be starting out where Grandma Todd starts right now, 80 years of serving Him. He never intended us to just automatically jump to our relationship of 50 years. It is the richness of the journey that brings about the fruit of the relationship. And I will tell you this morning, if you've been saved for a day or 5 years or 13 months or whatever, 13 years, 50 years, it's a daily walk. It's a daily walk. It's a commitment for life. It's the denial of the flesh and the desires of the flesh. What if we gain the whole world and lose our souls? What if we do that? What if we say today, "I don't want to serve the spiritual man. I want to serve my flesh," and that we lose ourselves. This commitment is for life. We are to pick up the cross of Christ, the title and the responsibility of a Christian daily. Notice that we are following after Christ. He is in charge of our lives. He is giving us direction. We cannot live if we do not lay down our lives. He said, "Take up your cross daily." It is amazing to me how that it seems that we are like in this relationship with Christ. Today's Christianity says that this is a duo team. You know, like the three-legged race. We tie ourselves together and we just go for it. But that's not what Jesus said. Jesus said, "If you come after me, take up your cross daily." That implies that He is to be the sole leader of our hearts, the sole giver of direction. He is to be the only one that leads us to heaven. Church, when I was in control, my life was messed up. Amen. Is anybody else in that condition? When I was in control, I always faced destruction. But since Christ has been in control, He is leading us on the path of righteousness for His name's sake. That implies to me that you and I must decrease so that He may increase. This commitment for life will lead us all the way to heaven. Thirdly, how do we get to be like Grandma Todd? I mean, we've been born again. And I believe there's a congregation here that you've been born again, committed for life. But how do you get to 80 years? I mean, is it the desire of every church to continue? Right? I mean, all of the elders that are here this morning, there were elders in the church when you joined. And their desire for you was that you would continue the work that God is doing here. Right? And now our elders and our adults, you look at this generation and I look at them and or you may be still looking at me and you're asking yourself, how are we going to continue? Who's going to pick up the slack? Who's going to be the one that's going to pray? Who's going to be the one that's going to play the instruments? Who's going to be the one to take care of the church? I mean, we've got a board here that their whole purpose in life for this church is to see that the operations and the decisions that are made are so that the church will continue. Isn't that the goal of every church? Is that so we can continue? That's my goal this morning.

that we figure out how to continue. So that, and I honestly believe this. We always say the church of tomorrow is the youth group and all that. I don't believe that. It's the church today. How do we get today to continue to make it to tomorrow? I believe it involves, after being committed for life, answering the call to work for Christ. I'm going to close with this. The book of John, chapter 21, verse 15. Jesus, again, talking to Peter. He said, when they had dined, Jesus saith to Simon Peter, Simon, son of Jonas, lovest thou me more than these? Peter saith unto him, yea, Lord, thou knowest that I love thee. Jesus saith unto Peter, feed my lambs. Jesus saith unto him again the second time, Simon, son of Jonas, lovest thou me? Peter saith unto him, yea, Lord, thou knowest that I love thee. He saith unto him, feed my sheep. And he said unto him the third time, Simon, son of Jonas, lovest thou me? And Peter was grieved because he said unto him the third time, lovest thou me? Why are you questioning me, God? Well, maybe it had something to do with just a few days ago. You just denied him three times. But it is amazing to me the compassion of our Savior. It is amazing to me the love and the forgiveness of our Savior. You see, what's happening right here is Jesus is really causing Peter to come to a place of commitment. And as he calls him to a place of commitment, notice what he says. Peter said, Lord, thou knowest all things. Thou knowest that I love thee. And Jesus saith unto him, feed my sheep. God never intended for us to be born again and make a lifelong commitment to sit and do nothing. Never intended it to be that way. Physically, you may not be able to do what others can do, but you know what God has called us to do? You can feed the sheep by praying. You know, Sister Debbie, I appreciate what you said about God allowing your ministry to be cooking, and I believe that. I'm a very good bearing witness of the ministry of Margie McKelvey and Debbie Hoffman cooking. Amen. Maybe more so than a testimony should be. Somebody's got to do it, though. Somebody's got to feed the sheep. You know, Peter, I relate to Peter a lot. He talks before he thinks. He's boisterous. And then he gets in trouble. I feel very close to him. And Peter says, turning about, verse 20, seeth the disciple whom Jesus loved following, and said, Lord, what shall this man do? Jesus said unto him, if I will that he tarry till I come, what is that to thee? Follow thou me. Peter, it doesn't matter what anybody else does. You're following me. You know what I love here? Jesus is already stopping drama before the church has even started. It doesn't matter who cleans the toilets next week at Camp Dove. Somebody's got to do it. It doesn't matter who picks them up on the van. Somebody's got to do it. It doesn't matter who prays for hours praying that God would come by. Somebody's got to do it. God never intended us to sit and be silent in the church. He called us to be born again, a changed life, committed for life, so that we can do something for Him, so that we can answer the call to work for Christ. Simon, do you love me? Yes, Lord, I love you. Feed my sheep.
Young people, this is why Pastor has so stressed to us over the years of being involved in any ministry available. Because if we get in the habit of serving others, we will lose the habit of serving ourselves. I'll say that again, church. If we get in the habit of serving others, we will lose the habit of serving ourselves. Amen. Music, would you come this morning? We'll close. No matter what our age, you and I are called. No matter what the time of relationship or how long we've been in this or our background, we're called to serve the world around us for Jesus Christ. And if we love Jesus, we will serve Him. It isn't the job that is the ministry. It's the minister and the message that is the ministry. I'll say that again. It isn't the job that is the ministry. It's the minister and the message that is the ministry. If we love Him, we will do His will. When I worked at Five Rivers Metro Parks, over around Germantown Metro Park, there is a trail that leads far into a grassy area. It's beautiful. It's not really used all that much, though. In fact, it's a hiking thing. And so a lot of times it's only a lot of avid hikers that go back there because it's really hilly, it's rocky, and it's not one of those nice trails just to walk down. Sister Judy, there is a lake back there that they dammed up the creek that flowed to that lake, so they intended that lake to grow. But they didn't really do their homework all that well because they assumed that there would be a spring that would feed that lake. And it didn't work. And so that lake became stagnant. It was gross. It was full of water, but it was dead. Green and mossy. Couldn't fish it. There wasn't anything alive in there. Until they got the water flowing again, that body of water was dead. There was no life. How do we continually have the flow of God in our lives? It is by pouring out of us, not holding it in. We quickly become stagnant in our relationship with God when we don't do anything with what God has given us. Amen. Let's stand this morning. I don't want to get on a soapbox. Let's just stand. I'll tell you what, I want to make it to heaven. Amen. I want to make it. God's promised us in His Word, though, that we can make it. I love that. For God so loved the world that He gave His only begotten Son, that whosoever believeth in Him should not perish, but have everlasting life. I want to ask you this morning, are you born again? Do you have a form of godliness but deny the power thereof? Are you just religious? Do you need to be born again? We use these steps as an altar. I'm not going to drag it out this morning. I just want to ask you, you know your heart. Do you need to be born again? If so, I want you to come. Find yourself a place at the altar and let's pray. God will save you. God will save you. It's amazing to me the challenge folks will give. God can't save me. And yet they won't even try. Try Him. God can save you. The Bible says that His grace is greater than all of our sins. Hallelujah. If you need to be born again, God will save you. But maybe you've had an experience with God, but your commitment's been wavering. Maybe you hear the call of the world, or maybe just a lack of desire. You say, Brother Brian, I need a fresh commitment to Christ.
You know, even in our marriages, we make a fresh commitment all the time. Commitment to love, respect. Amen. Commitment for life. This morning, church, only you can know, but I have a feeling, because I know in my own heart I have to recommit my life a lot. Just a fresh walk. If you need a fresh walk with the Lord, I want to invite you to come. And thirdly, if we need to do something, just not satisfied sitting, let's do something for the Lord. Hear the voice of God calling you this morning, asking you to serve. Tonight, there's hands in ministry practice after service. I forgot to announce that. Sister Jessica may need a few more folks here in the next few weeks that just say, I'm willing to do something. Maybe next week you weren't planning on coming out to Camp Dove. You might want to hang out with all those kids. They're loud and they get dirty. Man, that's the front lines. Where else would you rather be? Maybe you just need to say, I'll come out and I'll do whatever you need me to do. Whatever it is this morning, let's just have Christ in our hearts. Paul said, I am crucified with Christ. And nevertheless I live, yet not I, but Christ liveth in me. Is Christ living in your heart this morning? Because if He is, there's going to be a difference. Let's come find a place to pray this morning, church. Amen. If you need to be saved this morning, God wants to save you. Come. The altar's open. Thank you, Jesus. No matter where you are, maybe you're listening online this morning. You can be anywhere and be saved. All you have to do is call out on the name of the Lord. Confess your sins. Repent. Turn away of those things. God will save you. God is greater. He's able to do exceedingly abundantly above all that I could ever ask or think. Try God. Amen. What a Savior. What a Savior.

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2: And you know, well, what do you get in your heart? You get in the heart, amen, a personal, intimate love for the Son of God. Huh? That's right. If you don't know who we're talking about, you're probably not going to praise him. You got to have a close, personal experience in your heart. You've been with him all week long. He's bailed you out of a few scrapes. I'm just talking from personal experience. He bailed you out of a few tight spots. He helped you when there was more month than there was money. He helped you make up the difference. Brother Robert, can you see? Are they helping me or not? I can't see. Some of them are? Okay. I knew it'd be that way. Huh? Yeah. We got to have it in our heart. We got to have a knowledge, a personal, experience that we've been with the Lord. We don't come in here to meet the Lord. We bring him in here with us. Hallelujah. And we come to worship him. Amen. Not just because of the things he did for us. What if he did nothing for you in that form of blessing? He's still God. Amen. If you laid on your sick bed all week long, amen, and you got your arthritis and lumbago and your gallbladders acting up on you again, he's still God. Amen. And if we get to praising him, it could be, amen, that he'll just stop that pain. He'll just give us relief. He'll just comfort our heart before we get out of here this morning. Well, I got an hour-long sermon here to squeeze in the next 3 minutes. Run into it. After you get that all in your heart, it's got to get in your mind. You know, you can have it in your heart and come into the service. And Brother Justin, you, all week long, you and Luke's talked it over out on the ball field. We get to church. We're going to get in. We're going to have church. We're going to worship. We're not going to sit around like our parents. Oh, I'm just kidding. That's probably what you say, but that ain't what you ought to say, all right? Huh? No, you got to, how many knows you got to think about it? You know, you come to church, if you're not careful, especially you mothers that have children or grandmothers that have children, great example here today. You get distracted, don't you? Huh? Well, you come to church to love the Lord, and you know you love him, and you come in here to worship, but you get distracted and do like we do sometimes. We've done it. Come on now, y'all out there. We've been in here a few times when we've sung the same song twice in the same song service. Now, haven't we done it? Brother Mike looked at me one day and we sung it once and we sung another one and they requested to sing that one again. And he looked at me and said, maybe you better try it. They don't remember me singing it. So I give it a whirl. Amen. You say, no, we didn't. Yes, we did. We did it more than once. What is it? We get distracted. We get distracted. The Bible said, let the meditations of my heart be acceptable in thy sight. Amen. We may come in here on Sunday morning as dead as a mackerel, as dry as last year's fodder. Amen. And get to thinking about who God is and that home gate swinging open. And before you know it, he'll start patting your foot. I don't care if you can't carry a tune in a toe sack. If you get this in your heart and get it in your mind, it'll get in your feet. I read in the Bible where it'll even get in your hands. I watch some of you. You don't think I watch you? I may have bad eyes, but I watch you close. I seen it get to going, and that old hand on the back of that seat. Huh? That's right. I've even seen Harold Taylor sing. Huh? That's right. Ain't that right, Sister Lily? I didn't say good, did I? I heard him sing. I haven't really heard the, you know what I mean? I'm sure he does good. I just didn't hear it, you know. But I can see, I'll tell you what, that's what it is in church. And I don't care if you're Pentecostal, Episcopal, Pagan. It don't matter what you are, huh? If you got God in your heart, and you get to meditating on the goodness of God, and you think on these things, amen, it'll put a spring in your step and a pat in your foot. Amen, Brother Mac, and if you have the motto Brother Mac has, how you doing? I'm blessed. I'm blessed. We'll come into the house of God saying, bless the Lord, my soul, and all that is within me. Hallelujah. Woo! Glory to God. I'm just going to talk a minute more. I believe we get to thinking about it before long. It gets, that's right, brother. It gets in your feet. Gets in your hand. And then, you know, the Bible talks about shouting. How many knows that the shouting is biblical? Huh? They used to say, talk about the shouting Methodist, shouting Baptist. They used to talk about shouting Pentecostals. Huh? Our kids used to, you know, could mock us shouting. But, you know, shouting in the Bible is not just gyrating and jerking. Amen. Shouting in the Bible is hollering with your voice. Let's celebrate here, you. I said shouting is hollering with your voice. Huh? You ever heard any hollering, Brother Matthew? Matthew! Yeah, they can do it, can't they? Huh? Even the humblest women can shout. Huh? I'll tell you what, you get in the house of God and you get to thinking, amen, and every now and then, you know, it used to be at the harvest time when there's a great harvest in the vineyard. You could hear them from plumb across the country. You could hear a shout and a roar, amen, go up. Come on, no, it wasn't somebody scored a touchdown or hit a home run. Amen, there's a harvest on the vine. Amen, God has blessed my soul. God has touched me. God has helped me. And so I'm going to shout about it. And we say, hallelujah, glory to God. Bless his holy name. Come on now. And you know, that's why it's so powerful in the congregation. Oh, we can praise him at home. And you know, when you're home, you know, just a solo act, amen, it's good, and it's essential. But when we get together, amen, and we wake up and perk up and begin to think, amen, come on, and begin to pat our foot, and clap our hands, and in a little bit, it will say, glory, the gates are swinging open, heaven's in view. God is good. Hallelujah. That's called worship. Because of who he is. Amen. And how grateful we are. That's why you can go out on the creek bank. And you know, I really don't believe we ought to do anything that we can't give God glory in. I don't care if it's fishing or hunting, sowing or planting flowers. If we can't look at them and say, boy, God's good here. Look at them tulips and dandelions. And I know it's hard to praise God for dandelions, but they do look good that when winter has been long. Huh? That's right. I know you have to put a little something on them to kill them out sometimes if you want in the green yard instead of, but I never did do that. I just soon have the yellow things pop up. Amen. We can go out on the creek, go out in daylight, look up, hear the birds start singing, the orchestra, wake up in the woods. Amen. Go down the road like I did this morning about 1:30. I drove from Stuttgart, Arkansas, yesterday. I left at 1 o'clock, got home at 1:30. Amen. Came up through, I don't know what the deer I saw. I saw about 6 right there on the curve, Matthew. If you can get permission, maybe, and hang in there. You never know. Amen. But I want to tell you, amen, I see that creature in the wood. I see them bright red eyes along the road. And I say, there's one of God's creation. God put life in them. God's on the throne. Amen. Come on now. And I say, I'm going to go to the house of God. And I'm going to praise the Lord. And I'm going to lift my voice. And I'm going to cry out. And I'm going to shout. Hallelujah. That's the worship of the Lord. It don't matter if you're Baptist, Pentecostal, or Presbyterian, or whatever else you are. Hey, amen. I'll tell you what, if you'll get acquainted with God and you'll believe Him with all your heart and you'll meditate on Him day and night and you'll take a look around and take an inventory. Look where He brought you from. Look where He's going to take you. Look how long you're going to stay there. I thank everybody to worship God. Let everything that hath breath praise the Lord. My poor old dad was in the hospital this week. It just hurt me to watch him. As his breath is gone. Black lung, and I tell you what, living in these mountains and making a living is hard work. There ain't nothing easy in these mountains. I don't care if you're mowing your yard or working in the mines, amen, or putting down pipe, or going coon hunting. It ain't easy to coon hunt in these mountains. Huh? That's right. And so it's wore him down, gasping for breath. And it ain't no wonder God said, everything that hath breath, praise the Lord. Aren't you glad for a deep breath this morning? Are you glad for a ability to stand up pretty straight and know that God cares and God loves you and God sees you and God knows all about it and God's ear is open to our cry. Hey, amen. I tell you what, you say you're a fanatic and oh, I'm just thankful. Hallelujah. You say you're going off the deep end. You're beside yourself. No, I'm just looking up into the face of my Father. Hey, amen. And it blesses me what I see. Hey, amen. Come on now. Everything that hath breath, praise the Lord. Lift your hands and give Him glory this morning. It says, you know, there's some churches, I'm not being critical, but there's some that advertise on their signs that their singing is not accompanied with music. I wouldn't brag about that. You don't love me, do you? I can't see you, but I can feel you. Huh? You don't love me, do you? Amen. Was David a man after God's own heart? How many instruments did he create? What were they for? For the rock and roll band? Huh? Come on now. I'll tell you what he used them for. He used them to praise God. I say break out the stringed instrument. I say pull out the tambourines. Play on time if you can. If you can't, just play. Come on now. Amen. That's right. Amen. Bring out the cymbals. Beat on a loud cymbal. Amen. That's right. I know it gets on our nerves sometime because we're used to sitting around watching television where we got a remote and we can control the volume. Amen. But I tell you, we're not watching television this morning. We're praising our God. He's got the remote. Come on now. I tell you what, we need to lift up the Lord. Amen. And say, blessed be the name of the Lord. I said, blessed be the name of the Lord. Oh, I know that we got a, you know, a PA and it's magnified and there's times it's unnatural and it'll hurt your ears if it shake the wax out of them. I know that. We got to watch that. I ain't stupid. Not completely. Huh? But I tell you what, I don't think that's our problem being too loud. I think our problem is being too unthankful. Huh? Am I right or not? You say, preacher, this is Sunday morning. We don't expect to get hit blindside on Sunday morning. You've been here long enough to know this is normal. Amen. I love to see you shout. I let see some of you macho men out there that only time you holler is on the job and somebody ain't hurrying fast enough. I love to see you get in here and the power of God get on you. Squeeze your heart so that the juice would run right out your eyeballs. And you'd shake that head and holler, God, I love you! That'd be wonderful, wouldn't it? We'd probably have to anoint your wife and pray that God would bring her back around. But I'd love to see you just get along with God. That's right. And I know a lot of time people are what you call backwards. Huh? And they came hardly like old Darrell Allen, old country Darrell. You remember him here said, when I first got saved, I was so backwards I wouldn't eat in a restaurant. Y'all know what that means, don't you? But I tell you, there's something about when you get with the family of God and you get to worshiping God and got your mind on one God, and it gets so natural to say, thank you, God. I love you, Lord. Oh, somebody say amen. Stand with me all over if you're able. Amen. If you're not able, you can just sit. But if you're able, let's just stand and lift your hands. Amen. Why can't you do it? Amen. Lift your hands and say, Lord, I love you. Amen. Great is the Lord and greatly to be praised. Great is the Lord and greatly to be praised. Great is my Lord and greatly to be praised. You made the hills and rocks and mountains. You made the birds and flowers and water. You made the sun and moon and stars and sky. You made me, and you put this melody in my heart, and I'm going to play on the strings in worship to you. You don't even have to have the Holy Ghost. You don't even have to have rhythm. You don't even have to have melody, harmony. You just have to have God and an appreciation for Him. You say, well, God don't expect that. Read your Bible. Jesus said, where are the nine? He has an extra portion for those that will praise Him. He inhabits the praise of His people. Well, I feel like shouting a little bit this morning. Not only I feel like shouting, I almost feel like jumping a little. You say, well, and you know, and I know when the Lord ain't in it, it's just like tongues when the Lord ain't in it. That's right. It's a little out of place and rash. If it's just inspired by man, it's spooky. But when the Spirit gives the utterance and when God impresses you, brother, there ain't nothing more right than in the whole wide world than the true pure worship of God. And you say amen. And everybody does it. Amen. Like the Lord bids them. Well, hallelujah. Come on, children.
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3: You can remember a time when Calvary came through for you. Can you remember that time? Would you praise Him? Would you praise Him if Calvary came through for you? Hallelujah. Hallelujah, hallelujah. Thank you, Jesus. Thank you, Lord. We worship you, Lord.

0: Hallelujah. Hallelujah. I decided for this Communion Sunday that I would lay aside the series and share a communion meditation. And I'll be sharing that from the book of Hebrews chapter 12, a communion meditation. And as you got your Bibles and starting to find your place there, could you go ahead and stand all over the building and shake hands with two or three neighbors and tell them you're glad to be in the house of God. Hallelujah. Hallelujah. Praise the Lord. I'd like to ask your, go ahead and remain standing, we're going to read, but I'd like to ask your assistance this morning on several fronts, and I don't do this often, and this morning I have a unique meditation. To me, it's very serious, and I would like your assistance in three ways. Number one, pray as your pastor preaches. Pray that God would have his way, speak specifically hearts. Number two, please listen. I know that's not to everybody, that's to a few, and I think you realize who you are. There's been several lately when I've been trying to preach, the talking has been incessant throughout the preaching. It's not just respect of this man up here. This is God's house. We're talking about his crucifixion. And another thing, I know some have your Bibles on your phones and things, and that's different than playing a game or checking your social media. Doesn't this sound like an old crotchety old pastor? Doesn't it? These things are serious. And you know, it's so easy to say, I love the Lord, but you know, we don't love him anymore than we love to hear his word. I believe that. How many believes that? We don't love him anymore than we love to hear his word. And I say these things because I love you, and I know that the enemy is at work, and what we need is spiritual help from the Lord. Can you say amen? So everyone that just feels overjoyed in your hearts, could you just shout out glory?
1: Glory.
0: And the rest of you, could you just say, oh me? Okay. Hebrews chapter 12, and I'm getting dizzy. This pulpit is sitting on top of cords. And it moves, and I'm getting really dizzy here. I don't know. Maybe you can help me out there. Someone else helping here. Well, that was a unique request too, wasn't it? Thank you. Yeah. I think it was a little crooked too. If you could, this side here. There we go. Thank you. Some of you understand that, right? Oh, well, I've got to get started. But it really bothered me when we were measuring last time to remodel the platform. I shouldn't tell you this, it's going to bother some of the rest of you. But the whole platform is about, if I remember correctly, about 2 3/4 inches off center. And that's bothered me ever since I knew that. Hebrews chapter 12, verse 2. Looking unto Jesus, the author and the finisher of our faith, who for the joy that was set before him endured the cross, despising the shame, and is set down at the right hand of the throne of God. Listen, in that verse 2, go back to verse 2 for just a moment, thank you. Notice it says here, he endured the cross. And then in verse 3, for considered him that endured such contradiction of sinners against himself. Why? Lest ye be wearied and faint in your mind. In other words, there's a connection between giving up and thinking of what he went through, considering what he went through. We'll go back to verse 3 in a moment. Let's go to verse 4. Ye have not yet resisted unto blood, striving against sin. The only time I got bloody preaching the gospel was I was preaching one of those old mics. How many remembers those rectangles? And I couldn't get out of the stand, so I leaned forward like this. And I forgot I was leaning forward, so when I went like this with my hands, it came back and hit me in the lip and busted. How many of you've suffered? Martyr's blood for serving Jesus. You've shed your blood for serving Jesus. Let's go back to verse 3. For consider him. Who? Him? Well, the one that endured the cross. For consider him that endured such contradictions of sinners against himself, lest you be wearied and faint in your minds. I want to preach this morning on consider the cross. Consider the cross. You can be seated this morning. Living where we live now, I like to go out in the woods out back and just sit there and think. And I was back there the other day thinking, and I was looking up into the sky, and I was thinking of people, not everybody, but people in the church overwhelmed by trials. I mean, some folks are totally discouraged. They're ready to quit. I thought of others that are tired of the fight. I mean, they're weary. I mean, they have fought and fought. They're weary. I thought of some that my heart is heavy with because they're sliding away. They're losing their passion for Jesus, their tenderness towards God, their love for the Word, their love for worship. I thought of others that are listening to the drumbeat, that there's an easier way to serve God. You don't have to be so all out. You can have the world and claim to be a Christian too. And I was thinking of these things, and then I thought of the cross. And it was almost as if I could see the cross. It wasn't a vision. I'm not claiming that. But it was almost as if I could see the cross up in the sky. There, the pain racked, the sin loaded down, the bloody, naked before all, darkness and demon attack figure of Jesus on the rough-hewn wood, staining that wood with his blood. And when I saw that in my mind's eye, I said, that's it. That's it. That's an answer to every one of those scenarios of folks struggling. And with that, I thought, what if we as believers would weigh all of our troubles, all of our sufferings, weigh them against the fact that Jesus has suffered so tremendously for us all? Every time we had a trouble, weigh that against the cross. What if before we thought of giving up, we thought of the cross? What if before we let go our passion for Jesus, for the pleasure of the world, we thought of the cross? What if before we quit fighting and surrendered, we thought of the cross? Hallelujah. That's what the writer said. He said, consider the cross. Hallelujah. How many wants to do that this morning? Amen. Brother Tim, just a little more on these monitors. If we hadn't pulled the cord out. You see, if I took the time, I would look at the whole epistle here, because this epistle was written for this purpose. These Christians written to with the book of Hebrews were suffering persecution. And because they were suffering, they were contemplating, they were considering just giving this serving Jesus stuff up. Just give it up and go back to the old way of living and the old religion. But the writer of Hebrews says, before you consider giving it all up, why don't you do one thing before you do that? Consider Jesus hanging on the cross. Hallelujah. Amen. You've had it bad. You Hebrews, you've had it bad. But you've not yet shed any blood. And consider him. His body was drained of its blood for you and I. Amen. Before you give up, consider the cross. When things get tough, when you are at your emotional worst, when you're about to throw in the towel, when you are becoming enamored with this world and find yourself turning and headed back to this world, stop. Wait a minute before you quit, before you turn back, before you sell out, before you abandon your first love. Consider the cross. Amen. Take another look at the cross. Consider the cross. Verse 3. For consider him that endured such contradiction of sinners against himself. Amen. The word consider is a word you could use even for math. It means to reckon, to take into account when you go to figuring. Let me use another word in a moment. But have you ever tried to convince somebody with the truth and you would keep saying to them, just think about it. Just think about it. Amen. Someone even this morning said, I'll think about it. Well, it's good to think about it. Amen. But to think about it means to take something into account. Take into account when you're thinking about it. Take into account how He died for our salvation, how He suffered. Another term I would use for it is weigh it. Weigh it. Weigh what you're going through with what He went through. Put what you're going through into perspective. I'm not minimizing anything, but take into consideration when you're thinking your troubles, itemizing your problems, going through your battles, your hurts, your disappointments. Weigh all of that. Amen. With the cross. Consider the cross. Look to what He has done. And in giving that admonition, the writer said in verse 4, because you've not yet resisted unto blood. Now I want to tell you this morning what I'm suggesting, what the author says. This only works when you take into account that He hanged there on the cross and suffered so horribly. He did it for you. It's a personal thing. It's the only way this works, Brother Rose, to consider the cross. It was personally for you. Amen. Personally for me. I must take it personally. Back in the 70s, there was a song that came out. When He was on the cross, I was on His mind. How many remembers that song? Amen. We had a talent show at public school, and a good friend of mine went to my church, a young lady at the time. Amen. She sang that at the talent show, and I believe she won too. When He was on the cross, I was on His mind. Amen. When He was suffering on the cross, He had you and this hurt in mind. When He was suffering on the cross, He had the trial you're going through in mind. When He was on the cross, He had the temptation that you're facing in mind. He had you and your need on His mind when He suffered on the cross. Don't you think it'd be fair if we turn that around? Amen. If He had me on His mind when He was on the cross, why couldn't I have Him on the cross on my mind when I'm in the trial? Have Him on the cross in my mind when I'm fighting the battle. Have Him on the cross in my mind when I'm resisting the temptation. Have Him on the cross on my mind when I've been hurt and disappointed. Amen. What if we had Him on our mind before we said yes to temptation? Had Him on the cross in our mind before we walked away from a relationship with Him. Had Him on the cross in our mind before we quit being faithful to Him. Have Him on the cross in our mind before we stopped worshiping and stopped praying. He thought of us in our situation while He was on the cross. Let's think of Him on the cross while we are in this situation. Oh, hallelujah. If we consider the suffering Savior before we said that, did that, watched that, gave in to temptation, harbored that feeling, it'd make all the difference in the world. How many believes we need to consider the cross? My mind works in strange circuits, and I thought when I was at this point in my study, the time in a Bible school, when the dean got up, the dean of students, and he announced in a chapel to all the dating couples, he said, from now on, you're going to have a chaperone with you on every date. And he said, I've chosen one person to be the chaperone. And everyone turned around and looked at my wife's mother, Sister Barnes, and went, oh, no. And then he said, no, not her. Jesus is going to be your chaperone on your date. And all the students went, phew, not Sister Barnes, just Jesus. We're not Catholic. We're not into icons. But I did think about that. What if those young couples had taken a picture of the suffering Christ on the cross and kept that picture posted somewhere in the vehicle when they were on the date? What if we were to let Jesus on the cross. That image chaperones us through every temptation, every trial, every battle. How many's getting what I'm saying? It's not time to give up. It's time to consider Him and what He endured on the cross. Hallelujah. All these times I'm going to list below, if He was considered on the cross, it would make the difference. Instead of giving up in the trial and saying, it's too hard to live for Jesus, think about how hard it was for Him to suffer on the cross so you could live for Him. Amen? Instead of taking in more and more of this world, what about considering the cross and say, wait a minute, I'm starting to love what He died to save me from. I'm starting to love what He hanged on the cross to free me from. See how considering the cross makes a difference? Instead of losing my passion for the things of God and getting so I'm no longer worshiping, I'm no longer singing. When I'm losing my passion, what if I considered how much passion He had when He said, I must needs go to Jerusalem to die for you, for you. Instead of succumbing to temptation, what if I stopped to think, wait a minute, this sin I'm about to commit, He died on the cross for that sin. It makes a difference, doesn't it? There's this modern American Christianity. It's without commitment. It's without self-denial. It's without inconvenience. And it says you can be whatever you want to be, even a homosexual. You can do whatever you want to do, act no differently than this world, and still be a Christian. That teaching seems attractive. It seems cutting edge until you consider that kind of teaching alongside of the cross of Jesus Christ. I was talking to my friend yesterday. He's by no means even in the same circuits that we are in. And yet he was disturbed. One of the biggest names on television. He said, you listen to the way he's been preaching and teaching. And this is an honest observation. He said he'd make you think that you could do anything that the world does and still come in the house of God and say, I'm a good Christian and a good believer. And that seems so attractive to so many people. But I want to ask you something. When you start being attracted to that kind of mentality, consider that kind of teaching alongside the fact of the cross where He suffered so horribly. He didn't say He just came to save us from hell. He came to save us from our sins, and not just from our sins. He died on the cross, the Bible says, Galatians chapter 1, to deliver us from this present evil world. Can you say amen? What if we actually did this? Amen. You see, the thing is, it's true. This modern thing can't consider the cross. They must not. We can't have Sunday school anymore because folks want to sleep in. We can't have a Sunday evening service because it conflicts. I'm talking about the church world. It conflicts with sports events. We can't preach, come out from the world and be separate because too many love the world. We cannot stand for righteousness and biblical truth without somebody saying, you're a legalist. I'm not a legalist. I've just had a vision of the cross. He didn't die so we could remain in the same cesspool of sin. He didn't die on the cross so we could stay in the pit. He didn't die on the cross so we could act like, talk like, do like everything. He died on the cross to bring a people out, to deliver them from the pit, to set at liberty them that have been in bondage. What if we actually did this, consider the cross? I want you to think personally, if this is you, what if before you with your mouse selected the key that opened up the pornographic website? What if before you did that, you thought of Jesus hanging on the cross? What if before you started justifying worldly fashions and trends and fads that you want to participate in, before you did that, you thought of Jesus on the cross? What if before you let your hurt feelings cause you to abandon your church family? What if you think of the cross and Jesus hanging there for you? What if before you push play on that movie that glorifies premarital sex, you thought about Jesus hanging on the cross? What if before you started playing

cross. Have you really considered the cross? Amen. Oh, hallelujah. You don't know how hurt I've been. Consider the cross. You don't know how disappointed I've been. Consider the cross. You don't know how folks did me. Consider the cross. Oh, how is anyone here considering the cross? Hallelujah. It makes a difference. You've not yet resisted unto blood. Amen. What if before you harbored such ugly feelings against someone and talked so hurtful about and to them, you consider the cross? Well, what about it? What about the cross? I've heard many times, and I'm not trying to be reactionary, I'm trying to be helpful this morning. I believe this is the prescription for help. Amen. But I've heard it's too hard to live for Jesus anymore. I've heard I just can't make it through all the trials. I've heard I'm missing out too much fun in the world. Even in a dream this week, I was dealing with somebody, and the basic thing was, I don't want to miss out on all the fun of the world. What about in all those conditions? I thought and considered the cross. Here's the question to ask this morning. Am I going to live the way I live when he died the way he died? Oh, hallelujah. Am I going to live the way he lived? Am I going to live the way I live when he died the way he... I'm telling you, get a hold of the way he died and it'll change the way you live. I am crucified with Christ. Nevertheless, I live, yet not I, but Christ liveth within me, and the life that I now live in the flesh, I live by the faith of the Son of God who loved me and gave himself. You just catch that? I live, amen, because he loved me and gave himself for me. I don't live this way because the church teaches it. I don't live this way because I think I'm religious. I live this new life because he loved me and he gave himself for me. I have considered the cross. Oh, hallelujah. Hallelujah. When we stand and sing, I will cherish the old rugged cross. Can you sing it this morning? Can you sing it with an open heart? I will cherish the old rugged cross. Oh, hallelujah. I'm about to give you a verse and I'm about done too. I know this verse is talking about the power of the message of the cross to free us from the power of the world over us. But I think it still shows us the power of even considering the cross. Look at Galatians 6:14. But God forbid that I should glory save in the cross of our Lord Jesus Christ, by whom the world is crucified unto me, and I unto the world. Amen. I think we have that, brother, if you can find it on down towards the end. Amen. Did you catch that? It said, by the cross of Christ, the world has crucified unto me, Jesus on the cross, and I unto the world. When I consider the cross, the world loses its appeal. Amen. Oh, hallelujah. Oh, what a mighty gospel that can set folks free. You know, it should never have to be taught to folks. You should want to be free from the world. All needs to be said is, in Christ you can be free from the world. It should never have to be preached. You need to stay out of and away from that world. It ought to be enough to point to the cross. And the cross says, I don't want to have anything to do with the world. Look what he died. How he died to set me free from this world. Oh, hallelujah. I said hallelujah. Let me wrap this up. It's applied in this verse. Could we go to Hebrews 12:3? For consider him that endured such contradiction of sinners against himself, lest ye be wearied and faint at your minds. That implies that if I do not consider the cross, I will lose my strength. I will become weary and I will faint. Did I come to the right conclusion? If I do not consider the cross, if that leaves my mind, leaves my heart, I won't continue to serve the Lord because I'll become weak.

weary and faint in my mind. But there's another side to that. It's also implied. If I do consider the cross, I will be renewed. I will gain strength. I will again become passionate for the things of God. I will reclaim my devotion and my fervor. Oh, hallelujah. We've looked on the negative side much of the message because that is the message. But I cannot end without telling you, if you will consider the cross, you won't be wearied. You won't be fainted. You won't faint. You will be renewed. You will be strengthened. You'll find the passion for Jesus come alive in your heart. Oh, that's why so many songs I could quote, but just one four-line, a chorus of an old hymn, and the plea was, Jesus, keep me near the cross. There, a precious fountain, free to all, a healing stream. It flows from Calvary's mountain in the cross, in the cross. Be my glory ever. Oh, I tell you where to find strength. It's at the cross. I'll tell you where to find victory over the world. It's at the cross. Hallelujah. I tell you where to rekindle your love for Jesus. It's at the cross. Let me tell you one more thing. The thing about the cross is the cross was followed by a resurrection. And I have this feeling, Brother Greg, every time we sincerely revisit the cross, we'll leave with a resurrection. How many really believes that this morning? If we'll sincerely come to the cross, we will leave with a resurrection. New life, new passion, new love, new strength, new ability. Hallelujah. I said hallelujah. Amen. Those that are going to be coming, would you come? I want to share this story before we enter. Before we enter into our communion service. Amen. There's a professor from Oxford. He was on tour in Europe, and he was going to the World War II sites, and he came to Auschwitz, that awful, infamous concentration camp in Germany where so many Jews were put to death. And while he was there, he met a Jewish lady from South America, and she was there at Auschwitz because that's where her parents died. And they talked to her a while, and she understood that he was a Christian, and they went on the tour through the facilities. And they came to that place, that Dr. Joseph Mengele that was there at Auschwitz. He had used children for medical and science experiments. And they had taken the pictures that they had taken in the research of these children being tortured and suffering. And there in that memorial, they had put the pictures of those children on the wall. And this professor from England and this Jewish lady from South Africa were standing there. And she turned to the professor, and I want to get her words just right. She said to him, or asked him, and what does your religion, Christianity, what does your religion make of this? He later recounted, he said, what did I say? He said she'd lost her parents here at Auschwitz. I didn't want to demean her loss, minimize that. He said, what did I say? I'm surrounded by these pictures of children suffering. He told her, he said, I've got children around that age, and I can't imagine anybody doing anything to them, even half that bad. And he said, ma'am, I want to tell you, I don't want to insult the memory of your parents by just giving you a simplistic answer to your question. But he said, I do, for what it's worth, have an answer that's at least a doorway to understanding. And she said, well, sir, what is it? What would the answer be? And I'm going to quote him, if you would indulge me. Listen to this. The professor said, you know that I'm a Christian.
And that means that I believe Yeshua or Jesus is the Messiah. I also believe that He was God incarnate, coming to the world as Savior, which is what His name Yeshua means. Now I know that this is even more difficult for you to accept. In other words, she's a Jew. Nevertheless, just think about this question. If Yeshua was really God, as I believe He was, what was God doing on a cross? Could it be that God begins just here to meet our heartbreaks by demonstrating that He did not remain distant from human suffering, but He became a part of it Himself? For me, He says to the lady, this is the beginning of hope, and it's the living hope that cannot be smashed by the enemy of death. The story does not end in the darkness of the cross. No, Yeshua conquered death. He rose from the dead. And one day as the final judge, He will assess everything in absolute fairness and righteousness and mercy. He finished. And they're standing at the time in the very gate of Auschwitz. And there's a deathly silence as the woman just stood there. And then she began to weep and stretched both her arms to make a cross standing there in the gateway of Auschwitz. And as she wept, she said, why did no one tell me this about my Messiah before? Hallelujah. Hallelujah. It makes a difference whatever you face. It makes a difference when you consider the cross. We have not a high priest which cannot be touched with the feelings of our infirmities, but was in all points tempted like as we are, yet without sin. How many will consider the cross with me today in this service? Are you really going through it? I'm not minimizing. Go ahead, begin to come, servers. Are you really going through it? I'm not minimizing that. But I'd like to tell you, consider the cross. Pastor, you don't know how bad I have it. Consider the cross. You don't know how badly I've been hurt. Consider the cross. Oh, hallelujah. Before we go any further, could we take a moment to do that? Could you lift your heart and hands and just consider the cross? Look right to the cross. To everyone in the building, look right to the cross. Remember, it only works if you say, He hanged there for me. He was there for me. He suffered for me. He gave for me. Oh, hallelujah. Hallelujah. Hallelujah. Oh, hallelujah. Could we do this all through the communion service? Could we consider Him? Could we do it? Come on, consider Him. Come on, let's let the Holy Spirit move. Could we? Let's let the Holy Spirit move. If you feel your heart hardening right now for whatever reason, consider the cross. That'll soften a heart. Lord, Lord, in the light of Your cross, give me nothing but humble gratitude. Humble gratitude. Humble gratitude. We're about to partake of communion, and if you're new to this, we invite everyone that professes relationship with Christ, saving knowledge, to partake with us. We just ask everybody be served, and then we will partake together. If you have children that profess a relationship with Christ and you've talked with them as parents, may they partake as well. But as you're passing these elements and taking yours, consider the cross. Hallelujah.

Amen. We bear in our hands the emblems that cause us to pause and consider the cross. That's what it's about. Jesus said, "This do in remembrance of me." And as oft as you do this, you do show forth my death until I come. Could we stand across the building? Father, thank you for your people that you have redeemed for yourself. Lord, thank you for the awful death that you suffered, that we could have life and vitality and passion and hope. Lord, I pray you'd bless your people this morning. In the very partaking of these elements, that they would find strength and help and encouragement and empowerment in their lives. Lord, I pray that if anything is out of sort with the partaking of the elements, Lord, you would just straighten that up in the heart and give help and give cleansing and give, Lord, that passion to serve you fresh and new. Lord, if there's any sick amongst us, heal, Lord, right now with the partaking. Help your presence to be felt, Lord. God, any discouraged, just lift their spirits. Cause them to mount up, their spirits to soar. Lord, any in battle, Lord, let them hear the victory cry that after the cross there is resurrection, there is life. Lord, just bless your people and help your people. Hold them close to your heart. Lord, bind us together with love right now all across the building. Holy Spirit, give us the unity of love and nearness as the family of God. Lord, in all things may we consider the cross. You're holding in your hands the bread that symbolizes his broken body. I reread it yesterday. They put a crown of thorns on his head. They beat his back, humiliated him by taking his clothes, nailed him to a cross, pierced his side, and all for us. This is my body, which was broken for you. Would you consider the cross as we together partake of the bread? Could we do that? Hallelujah. Consider the cross. Hallelujah. Hallelujah. We hold in our cup or our hands a cup that holds the symbol of his blood. It was a shedding of blood that took his life. Death drained of blood. That if we confess our sins, he is faithful and just to forgive us our sins and to cleanse us from all unrighteousness. If we walk in the light as he's in the light, we have fellowship one with another. And the blood of Jesus Christ, his Son, cleanseth us from all sin. For without shedding of blood, there is no remission. I want to ask you right before we partake of the cup, consider his life's blood being spilled, more precious than silver or gold or any tradition of men, but as of a lamb without spot or without blemish or wrinkle. Would you consider his blood? Now let's partake together. Hallelujah. Hallelujah. Oh, hallelujah. Let's praise him. Have you considered? Hallelujah. Let's praise him across the building. Hallelujah. Hallelujah. Oh, thank you, Jesus. Thank you, Jesus. Thank you, Lord. Thank you, Lord. Thank you, Lord. Thank you, Jesus. Oh, hallelujah. Oh, hallelujah. Praise the name of the Lord. Amen. Because the message has been what it's been. Before we leave, let's sing this.

Would you love him? Would you love him? Your Savior. Love your Savior. Love your Lord. Hallelujah. Oh, hallelujah. Hallelujah. Hallelujah. Hallelujah. Hallelujah. The Lord's Supper from New Testament times has never been complete until love was shown between the brothers and sisters. Here a moment, I want you to shake your brother and sister's hand. Appropriately say, I love you. You say, I don't love them. Consider the cross. Amen. Would you greet one another?

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2: Forever, how long wilt thou hide thy face from me? How long shall I take counsel in my soul, having sorrow in my heart daily? How long shall mine enemy be exalted over me? Consider and hear me, O Lord my God. Lighten mine eyes, lest I sleep the sleep of death, lest mine enemy say, I have prevailed against him, and those that trouble me rejoice when I am moved. But I have trusted in thy mercy. My heart shall rejoice in thy salvation. I will sing unto the Lord, because he hath dealt bountifully with me. Father, I praise you and thank you for these wonderful testimonies and for your presence, for these songs that minister to our heart. Thank you, Lord, for the good service this morning, for what you did for Amber, what you did for Channing, what you did in the lives of other people in this service this morning. And I pray, Father, that your presence would be here tonight to help us focus our minds upon the Lord and upon his word. And I pray that you'd do good to the congregation of the people of God. Lord, walk among us tonight, and we'll give you the glory and honor. In Jesus' name, amen. You may be seated. I would like to preach tonight for a few minutes on From Disappointment to Delight. That's the movement we see in this psalm. Psalm 13, David goes from being disappointed to being delighted. And sometimes we feel, like David, that God has disappointed us. That he has, not that God's ever failed us, you know, we can't ever say that God's ever failed us. But I expect there's a whole lot of us that can say that God disappointed us. That we expected God to do something that God didn't do. And our disappointment with God sometimes stems from our lack of understanding of God's ultimate plan for our life. Any time that we are disappointed with God, it's not God's fault, it's ours. The weakness is here and not there on God's part. David was in despair. The enemy was exalted over him. And the situation was long standing. Notice four times that David asked the question, how long? How long wilt thou forget me, Lord? How long wilt thou hide thy face? How long shall I take counsel? How long shall mine enemy be exalted over me? So it seems like that the circumstances he was in was something that was long standing. David wanted to know, Lord, how long is this going to last? Sometimes we feel like that God did not come when we thought he should. Sometimes we think God didn't act when we thought he should act. And sometimes he acts in ways that we do not expect him to act or fail to act when we think he should. And David's disappointment is manifested in these questions. Lord, how long? How long, Lord, before I see an answer to my prayers? This disappointment with God is intensified when we experience tragedy, heartbreak, after we've consistently obeyed the Lord in our life. Sometimes we think that if we'll just obey God, and some people leave this impression, that if we'll obey God, that if we'll live for God and serve him that our life will be trouble-free. But there is no life trouble-free. I'm telling you, brother, the Bible teaches us that man that is born of woman is a few days and full of trouble. And that's the way it is with us all. I don't care how high you are, how much money you've got, how important you may be. Everybody's life is marked by disappointments, by problems, by troubles. We may hide it. We may hide it, you know, behind a smile. But I'm telling you that everybody experiences trouble in life. It's a common thing among men to experience trouble and problems in life. And David was no exception. David also experienced problems and troubles in life. Sometimes we think, Lord, we could understand this if it happened to a thief or if it happened to a murderer. But why did it happen to me when my life has been committed to God and I've been serving the Lord? The crises test the things that we've been taught and the things that we have believed about God. And they'll come to all of us. Sometimes we experience things like child being born with a handicap or deformity, or a child that we've trained for God and we watch that child go astray. Or there's some tragedy that takes loved ones away from us unexpectedly. All of these things happen to the people of God. And for young people, sometimes life doesn't make sense. And they don't experience the success that they envisioned in life. And they see their friends doing great. And they wonder why life hasn't come together for them. Why friends are getting married and they can't seem to find a companion. And why others are getting great jobs and they can't seem to make things happen. So we're disappointed sometimes that God hasn't produced the kind of life that we think we ought to be experiencing. But I want you to notice how David handled his crisis. In my text, the Bible teaches us that David never quit praying, in spite of the fact that his disappointment was long-lasting. He never quit praying. Verse 3, he said, "Consider and hear me, O Lord, my God. Lighten mine eyes, lest I sleep the sleep of death." David never quit praying. Brother, I'm telling you, the devil would love to stop your praying if he could. Get you to think that somehow God's given up on you. But if we'll never quit praying, always keep trusting in God, no matter how difficult the circumstance may be, never quit praying. This is what Paul said. He said, pray without ceasing. I'll tell you what kind of life the Lord wants to build in you. He says in 1 Thessalonians chapter 5, he said, rejoice evermore. Pray without ceasing. In everything, give thanks, for this is the will of God in Christ Jesus concerning you. Don't ever quit praying. Don't ever quit rejoicing. Don't ever quit giving thanks to God. The devil can't handle a man who's always rejoicing in the Lord. The devil can't handle a man who never ceases to pray. The devil can't handle a man who's always thankful for what God has done in his life. Praise God. Oh, hallelujah. You want to defeat the devil? Then I say, go ahead and rejoice in the Lord. You want to defeat the devil? Keep on praying. You want to defeat the devil? Keep on praising God. Keep on giving thanks to God for what God has done in your life. Every good gift comes from above. And don't ever forget what God has done. And keep on giving thanks to God. David never quit praying. He never quit believing in the mercy of God. Notice in verse 5, but I have trusted in thy mercy. How long, David says, my enemies triumphed over me. Problems and troubles abound in my life. But he said, I have trusted in thy mercy. Oh, David, he understood that God was a God of mercy, that though the Lord tarry long, but He will not fail. He will come through. God is never too late. God always answers prayer. And this man believed in the mercy of God. Brother, you know, the devil would try his best to convince us that God is no longer merciful toward us. Hide from us the mercy of God. And sometimes we feel like we fail the Lord, and the devil tries to get us to hide the mercy of God from us. But David said, in the midst of my trouble, I have trusted in thy mercy. He never quit believing in the mercy of God. When David failed the Lord and sinned against God, you know, it was a crisis in his life. He was a man that had been a man after God's own heart. And he failed God. And when he failed God, and God pointed out his sin through the prophet Nathan and said, thou art the man, David crumbled before God and repented of what he had done. And Psalm 51 records his prayer of repentance. And in that prayer of repentance, David sought the Lord like this: have mercy upon me, O God, according to thy loving kindness, according to the multitude of thy tender mercies. Blot out my transgressions. You know, there are sometimes we need to focus on the judgment of God. There are times we need to focus on the wrath of God. But there are times we need to focus on the mercy of God. And this was one of those times that David, in order to receive forgiveness, in order to have faith enough to recover, he had to focus on the mercy of God. And sometimes when it seems like that God has forsaken us and our trial just keeps on going, we need to focus on the mercy of God. And this is what David did in this Psalm 13. He said, I have trusted in thy mercy. I will not get my eyes off of the mercy of God. I have trusted in thy mercy. Thirdly, we see that David never accepted his situation as being permanent. Notice in verse 5, he said, I have trusted in thy mercy. My heart shall rejoice in thy salvation. And in verse 6, I will sing unto the Lord, because he hath dealt bountifully with me. David understood that even though this trial was long-lasting, it wouldn't last forever. And that would be a time, my heart shall rejoice in thy salvation. Right now, I'm under a load. Right now, I'm asking how long. But I know there's coming a time that my heart shall rejoice in thy salvation. I will sing unto the Lord, because he hath dealt bountifully with me. David understood that he was not permanently parked in the valley, that he was just passing through the valley, that he was on his way to another mountaintop. And brother, we got to have this kind of faith in God, that God has not left us in the valley. We are not permanently parked here. We are passing through this valley. And God is going to bring us out, and we'll rejoice in his salvation and sing unto the Lord again. Oh, brother, in the midst of our valley, we can dig a well of refreshing in the valley where we are. But we understand that we're not permanently parked here. We're on our way out of this valley. God is going to bring about deliverance. Praise God. And David believed that. He never accepted his situation as being permanent. Look at the man Job. When Job was afflicted from head to toe with boils, when he lost everything that he had, all of his wealth, all of his children, when his wife turned against him, told him to just curse God and die. Listen to what Job says in Job 16 and 11. God hath delivered me to the ungodly, turned me over to the hands of the wicked. I was at ease, but he hath broken me asunder. He hath also taken me by my neck and shaken me to pieces. Set me up for his mark. His archers compassed me round about. He cleaveth my reins asunder, doth not spare. He poureth out my gall upon the ground. He breaketh me with breach upon breach. He runneth upon me like a giant. I have sewed sackcloth upon my skin, and defile my horn in the dust. My face is foul with weeping. On my eyelids is the shadow of death. Not for any injustice in my hands. He would have been easier for him to understand if his hands had been sawed with sin. But he said, it's not for any injustice in my hands. Also, my prayer is pure. O earth, cover not thou my blood. Let my cry have no place. Also now behold, my witness is in heaven, and my record is on high. My friends scorn me, but mine eye poureth out tears unto God. Oh, that one might plead for a man with God, as a man pleadeth with for his neighbor. When a few years come, then I shall go the way whence I shall not return. Brother Job was in great despair. It seemed like that his trial would never end. But there was an end to his trial. And in Job chapter 42 and verse 10, we read this. The Lord turned the captivity of Job when he prayed for his friends. Also, the Lord gave Job twice as much as he had before. The New Testament refers to the trial of Job like this. In James chapter 5 and verse 11, behold, we count them happy which endure. You have heard of the patience of Job, and you have seen the end of the Lord, that the Lord is very pitiful and of tender mercy. Here's a man that went from great disappointment to great delight. And brother, I want you to hold on to God in the midst of your trial, in the time of your valley experience. Hold on to faith in God. And remember what God did for Job. He brought him out and blessed him greater than he ever had been blessed before. You know, there's other people that were disappointed in the Lord. Notice Martha and Mary. When Lazarus died and Jesus came and Martha went out to meet him and said, Lord, if you'd have been here, my brother wouldn't have died. She was disappointed that Jesus had come too late. But Jesus told her, Martha, thy brother is going to live again. Oh, she said, I know in the resurrection at the last day. But Jesus said, I am the resurrection. I am the life, praise God. And he that believeth in me, though he were dead, yet shall he live. And he that liveth and believeth in me shall never die. And this is the question he asked her. Do you believe this? Oh my, she said, Lord, I believe that you are the Christ, the Son of the living God. She expressed her faith in him, even though she was disappointed that her brother had died. She still retained her faith in Jesus. I believe you are the Son of God. Boy, it wasn't long till Jesus was standing outside of that grave praying and saying, God, I thank you that you've heard me. And spoke to that man in that grave and said, Lazarus, come forth. And he woke up, walked out of the grave. And Jesus said, loose him and let him go. And here is Martha and Mary, who had been weeping and crying. And now they're rejoicing and shouting because Jesus changed their disappointment to delight. And brother, I'm telling you, he specializes in that. I tell you, Jesus specializes in that, changing our disappointment into delight. You remember the two disciples on the Emmaus Road on the day of resurrection? They're going to their home. We don't know who these disciples were. I think we have the name of one of them. It may have been a husband and wife. They're on their way home. And they're talking as they walk along. And a man joins them on their road, on the road to Emmaus. And he asks them, why are you walking and why are you so sad? And they said, well, haven't you heard? And they told about Jesus, how they trusted it had been He which should have redeemed Israel. And now He's been crucified. And they said, we've heard strange things today. Certain women went to the tomb. His body was not there. And as they walked along, Jesus began to explain to them the Scriptures. When they got to their house, Jesus made out like He was going to go on. And they pleaded with Him to stay and have a meal with them. And He did. And as He broke bread in their house, their eyes were open, and they realized it was Jesus. It was the resurrected Son of God. Well, He disappeared. But they had already seen Him and been convinced, this is Jesus. And He really is risen from the dead. They had walked slowly, mournfully down that road from Jerusalem to Emmaus. But after they saw Jesus, they turned around and went back to Jerusalem to tell His disciples that they saw Jesus. And they weren't walking mournfully nor slowly. They went back with a bounce in their step because they'd seen Jesus was really risen from the dead, and He changed their life from disappointment to delight. Hallelujah. I'm praying God will do that for somebody here in this service, that God will help us to go from disappointment to delight. Praise God. Oh, hallelujah. Sometimes we don't understand the trials of life. Sometimes we can't make sense of the things that are happening in our life. And we feel so disappointed because things didn't turn out like we thought they should. But I'm telling you, God is still on the throne. And He's able to turn our disappointment into delight. Hallelujah. Praise God. Oh, my. We sing a song sometimes. God will make this trial a blessing, though it sends me to my knees. Though my tears flow like a river, yet in Him there's sweet relief. There's no need to be discouraged. There's no need to talk defeat. God will make this trial a blessing, and the whole wide world will see. Praise God. Oh my, He's done it over and over again. God has turned defeat into victory, disappointment into delight. God knows how to work when nobody else does. Hallelujah. Sister Judy, I want you to come to the piano tonight. God will make this trial a blessing. God will change our disappointment into delight. Hallelujah. Oh, thank God. Thank God He specializes in things thought impossible. When it seems like nothing else will work, God knows how to work. Hallelujah. Praise the Lord. Maybe there's somebody here in this service tonight. Now you're going through one of those times when you're asking questions of God like David in Psalms 13. Lord, how long? How long will the enemy triumph? How long will this trial last? How long will I have to endure? God wants us to be like David and never quit praying. I'm telling you, when we quit praying, the devil's won. Don't ever quit praying. And don't ever quit believing that the same God that brought us through that last one can bring us through this one too. Don't ever quit believing that God is greater than our problem, greater than our troubles, bigger than any problem we've got. God is greater. Let's stand together. Altars are open. God, in rivers you think are uncrossable, Got any mountains?

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2: It's a religious, I don't know when I've ever felt any more religious than I do this morning. Do you ever feel the power of God? Can you tell it when you feel it? Oh, wonder that old boy sang, I feel. Feel like a morning dove. Feel like you can have church by yourself, boy.
3: All by yourself.
2: And you don't have to ask nobody. You can feel it in your soul. You'll do the religious hucklebuck and the big apple if God gets a hold of you, girl.
3: Hallelujah. Yes, sir.
2: I started when T.L. Osborne was preaching holiness.
3: I know it. I did too.
2: When Oral Roberts told him, go back to a church that preaches something and get out of that worldly church.
3: I rode
2: to the first camp meeting I ever went to with Oral Roberts and his father. Do you know that? I'm going to tell you one thing. Come a little late to tell me. Got me a song I wrote. I aim to sing it here, but I may not get to it. But I wrote it. I don't know where it's at. Now I laid it somewhere. But, and that's the name of it. Come a little late to tell me that God is not real. Come a little late to tell me His Spirit I cannot feel. I got about 15 verses to it. Come a little late to tell me Jesus won't come back. You come a little late to tell me all that yakety yak. You know who I dedicated to? The devil. And that's I sung that first. Joy, you ought to have been there, son, down there in Smith Church in Alabama. First time I ever sung it. God, it's that long. Come a little late to tell me. Got here too late. I first got in our precious people in the Assembly of God. Preaching it so tight you can swallow to open your ear just like you do in one of them high altitude airplanes or pressure cabinet, pressurized just right to swallow to open your ears. Make you look around, see if he's just looking at you. You think he's looking at you and nobody else.
3: Right.
2: Something's got wrong with something, but I'm glad I'm not lost on what's happened. B and I pick cotton in California. I always wonder, Brother Art, why they didn't have wheels under that sack back there. You get 90 pounds in one of them things and try to pull it. If it had wheels on it, it'd roll anyhow. I couldn't understand why they didn't have wheels on the back of that sack back there. In Oklahoma, we snapped bolts. Oh, man, that's all you can say. I appreciate all the compliments that's ever been given to me and all the offerings you've ever given me. I don't want to sound smart now, but it's too late to flatter me now. Too late to flatter me now. I would like to say something that was weighty and powerful. Watch that, Paul. His words are weighty and powerful. Cut you. You know what that colored woman said down in Oklahoma? Said the gospel cut you gwine and a coming. Ooh, great Lord, boy. I come up among the fanatics. Woo-wee. You can get too tight and choke the life out of something, gets loose and lose it too.
3: That's right.
2: My heart's been broke this morning. That boy walked out of that kitchen and he's headed for the Ukraine. That's where Babushka, she came from Poland, and the Polish drifted in the Ukraine and back into Poland and through the war, but B's grandmother came from, Babushka came from Poland. And we just met some of them over in Oklahoma the other day, some of her kin people, and she's been checking lately on them and met this boy up here, and he's going back to that country. And I just had to follow him out and give him something to help him.

0: You know somebody thinks if they can't do it, they ain't nobody else can. Amen. I done tried that and it didn't work. Well, I can't help it. I tried it and it worked.
1: Sure.
0: It
1: worked.
0: Yeah, it worked. Some folks give the wrong advice. I held a meeting in Western Oklahoma and an old man said, son, he said, if you don't get sore, gargle it with kerosene. Said, it'll help it, it'll heal it. Said, the best thing I ever did use. Well, I just used my own cogitations and didn't do it. The next night he come and said, whatever in the world, son, don't ever try it. Said, it'll kill you. Said, I tried it again last night and like to choke to death. You've got to watch fallen folks' advice. Amen? Best lost job I ever pulled is following where the folks told me to go and how to get there. And then I have met some that wasn't worth a snap. They said there ain't no way to get there from here. So if you can't go, get the instructions down. Amen. You can run off a deep end either way. But that book is a plain book. Though a wayfaring man or a fool need not hire there. God didn't set a road you couldn't find. God didn't build a way you couldn't walk. Does the religion you've got made you as cranky as you can be and unsanctified as the devil? You got the wrong kind. Some folks think the way to be sober is to never smile and act like a grouch. Can't get no worth that. Have you got the blues? You know what I done when I was lost? Sung in the, stood at 908 Southeast 29th Street in Oklahoma City. Daddy lost. Daddy spent 6 months in the hospital. Brother sick. Mama sick. I worked 42 hours a week. Went to school every day when I was 14 years old. And I stood in the back door and watched the sun go down. I didn't know God. Trouble in mind, I'm blue, but I won't be blue always. Sun is gonna shine in my back door someday. That ain't a hole in the song. Right? I didn't know. Hello, Heisel. That's not a hole in the song. Right? But you know, God helped me rewrite that one. And I just come out with my own. I don't have it written down. It's been years since I even tried to sing at it. But trouble in mind, not me. I'm not blue always. Sun is shining. And my back door today. I'm glad I'm saved. Glad I'm saved. I'm glad you're here. I want to try to say a bunch of good things. Did you ever want to try to preach good and just flopped? Oh. Get up and took a text and went from it. Oh, help us, Lord. It's good to be with you. Didn't you enjoy LL's message on the fishing? I just love that. I know go by me a zip cool rod and get down yonder where the big fish is. You know what? I've been afraid to fish for big fish with little stuff, but I believe you can do as good to fish for big fish with little tackle as you can big tackle. I've learned it this morning. Amen. God bless you. God's not dead. We had 200 cars in our day service at Bristol this year. We had 200 cars in the day service. 200 cars in the day service. You know what a fellow done 10 years ago and that me? Pretty good man. He got up and said, it's going down. This meeting's going down. I said, God, he is spiritually blind. Very idea to tell the chairman the meeting's going down. You don't tell a chairman that after he's had the responsibility for 19 years and tell him it's going under on him. Not going under nothing. It's going under. I've had folks tell me that you're going down. Going down nothing. Better shape than I've ever been in. I feel better than I've ever felt. All I want you to do is stand up and sit down right there. Will you do that for me? Stand right up and sit right down. Did you see that? I beg your pardon if it's offensive to you. He just like a zombie a while back. Just a long time. He wasn't at home. No, wasn't at home. And she went through that. He's a ball of fire. God brought him out. Miracle sitting right there. There he is. There's a miracle. One of the greatest miracles we got in the house. I'm going to preach on kill the snake this morning. You want to go snake killing? That's what I'm going to preach on. Kill the snake. And again, I say the man taping this, if you hear anything that don't sound right, just blank that out. Don't try to ruin me.

0: We have a running fight, me and him does back there. Didn't you like that guitar that he's leaving? You don't meet many like him. Can stand up and hold a piece of a guitar like that, an instrument like that, and tell you he made it. Those kind are going away. Where did that come from? God put it in some men's hearts in the earliest time to build instruments, to build buildings. He just put it in them. Amen. You say you'd like to be a songwriter? Some of the greatest ones I've ever met just sat down and looked at the sun. I hate to see that evening sun go down, and wrote a song about it. Just by looking at it. Look at a mountain, write a song about it. Go to a funeral, write a song about it. Wouldn't you like to let God do something with you? Use you in the world? Help somebody? Don't forget to ask me to sing. You don't have to ask nobody. Ought to have a bass to sing that, though. I saw that part right there. But you don't have to ask nobody. You can feel it in your soul. Feel it. All right, we're talking to you from the Bible. And we're looking at... I want to look at Romans 8:13, what I'm going to look at right here. I want to thank LF asked me to come. I want to thank Joy for letting me be here with him. I've known Joy for years and years and years and years. And when he's in trouble and out of trouble and back in trouble and out of trouble, out of it. Did you know what he's done down there where he's at? He's made the police force mad at him, some of them. You know one thing, it called that jealousy. That fellow went out there with a pistol and outshot just about everybody at the shooting range on the police force. The holiest preacher in town. Now that's embarrassing for the holiest preacher to outshoot the police. Did you ever shoot any crows? You get up early and you get out on the trees before daylight and try to get them before they go to flying. And if you ever shoot one in the front yard, pin a bouquet on yourself. You're doing good if you can do it. That feller went up in Virginia and got a pistol out, and Ralph Horton said, Brother Moore, he shot them crows landing out there in front of the house with a pistol. I just won't tell you about Joy Hyde. I love Joy. I've known him many, many years. He and I is great furnace overhaulers. He held me a meeting in Oklahoma. Seemed like the wind chill was 40 below zero, and the old furnace is trailing one haywire, and if we didn't overhaul that thing, well, there's an old saying, if you can't fix it in the oil field where I worked, the foreman said, did you fix that, Joe? No, he said, I couldn't fix that magneto. He said, can anybody else fix it? He said, no, sir, they can't. He said, all right, well, order a new one. You know what he taught his man? If you can't fix it, take your hammer and beat the thing up so nobody else can, and we'll order a new one. We're tired of fooling, weren't we? That's the way me and Joe were doing that furnace. We overhauled that thing till you couldn't use it. You've had a bad time on the way to heaven? We haven't had. I met my evangelist preacher brother back when we carried a 2-gallon can of oil in the back. We bought it at Oklahoma Tar and Supply. We had our own pump to pump the tires up with, our own patching. And Richard rolled in and said, how's it going, Mac? He said, I've had 11 flats today, LD. Break your own tar down. Well, you like to preach for the Lord, amen. If they'll send me the money, come on, I'll come, I'll come. If they don't send it, if I have to hitchhike, if God says go, I'll go anyway. You've got to be sold out and dedicated and give away to God. You can't hold nothing back. Take nigh thine own, son. God will call for the best you got. If they'll help me, I'll sing. You'll sing whether they help you or not if God sent you.
1: Sing anyhow.
0: I don't want to sound mean now, but we've got to have some soldiers.
1: Yes, sir.
0: I want to preach on kill a snake this morning. That's what I told you I was going to preach on, is kill a snake. I went home a while back, pleasant as I am, and live in the country in a little house. And paid $3,800 for it. I mean a house. And you thought it was $1,000? No, $3,800. And you know what? I walked in the house as peaceable as I am, you know. And there laid a little snake about a foot long on the cabinet. And B, if you want to put her to shouting, sister, and no spirit there within a million miles of her. She's on up above 50 now. But now, listen, she can do the double twist and hip it off. If you put her in for a snake trap, she can come out of it surprised. I seen that little booger in there, and I run in there and swatted him with something I grabbed up there and killed him and got rid of him. I didn't want her to see him. We live in the country. Next time it came in, there's one about a foot long. No, I beg your pardon, 3 foot long, laying up on the cabinet. Oh, that little harmless bull snake. Can't we just get killing yourself? I seen folks nearly kill yourself on a harmless something.
2: Right.
0: You better take care of it, Pastor. It's going to destroy us. Forget it. Forget it. You know what? She screamed, oh! I'm not making fun of her. I'm afraid to kill a snake in a minute here. Oh, she said. I thought she was going to leave me. I went in and grabbed that thing behind the head, and you know he had the nerve to wrap his body around my arm.
3: He'll do that.
0: I just turned his head up and looked at him. I said, I'm in charge here. Did you know it? I just warped the life out of that little thing and sent him away. But you know, we had to find where this coming in, or I had to leave. Well, she was going to leave, and I was going with her the way it was. We had to get rid of that snake.
3: Yes, sir.
0: I'm just going to talk about snakes this morning. I was up in the attic of that same house when we were putting in the heat in our system. I put my own in up there, see, and I put the unit upstairs, and I saw a... You know, when a snake sheds its hide, I saw its hide laying there. Did you ever put one of them in your pocket? Then you'll learn how the thing crawls if you do. I put that snake hide in my pocket, two of them. And moving around working, I looked right up for the thing had done worked its way back out of my pocket and hanging halfway down. Put the thing back. Well, however God made that thing to crawl, even after it's dead, if you put that thing in where them things can hang on your pocket or something inside, it'll just keep working as you move. It'll just work back out like it crawls across the grave. And I was going downstairs, and I knew I couldn't let B know there's any snakes up there. These was 5 feet long. And that's hanging out of my pocket, and I'd stick it back. Oh, don't let that show when I get down there. I found a hole under the eave where they had gotten that house, searching for the mice that we was keeping alive upstairs that we wasn't aware of. And I got up there and I heard something boom boom. We had a window air conditioner outside, and that thing had got scared of me and went through that hole and dropped down on that air conditioner. And I heard another thump, and I went in, got my 22 and sneaked out the front door and got around there, and there they was underneath that window air conditioner, wrapped around it together, and killed both of them and had my picture took. There's over 5 feet long, both of them. We're going to kill a snake this morning. That's what I'm going to preach about. They're not poisonous. You'll kill them if you live where I do, or your wife will leave you, whether they're poisonous or not. You get rid of the snake. Oh, Lord, help us. I beg your pardon if you think I'm... But this is just the way I preach. It's just the way... God, love your heart. I believe I've heard lots better preaching than I do, children. I know that. Romans 8:13. And the Bible said, "For if you live after the flesh, ye shall die." Well, aren't we all going to? Well, it means a little more than just what the surface says here. If you live after the flesh, you shall die. But if you through the Spirit do mortify the deeds of the body, you shall live. That word mortify is to deaden by religious or other discipline, subjection of passions and appetites. Mortify. Some folk mortify like Havis Crawford said they did. Buried the old man. Buried him out there in the graveyard, and the next morning come by and his arm was up out of the grave a waving around. Mortify. We're going to kill the snake. I'm just calling this kill the snake. Destroy the vital functions. Fix it so it can't wiggle, jump, live, breathe, talk, give no more trouble. Amen. Kill it. I want you... The apostle said, if you live after the flesh, ye shall die. Well, but he means more than just living and walking around. There's something else we need to do. But if ye through the Spirit do destroy the vital functions, mortify the deeds of the body, ye shall live. Shout shout, shout. What makes you do it? Well, the good way to do it is kill the snake.
1: Yes, sir.
0: Mortify. Destroy the vital function. Get the flesh out of the road. You know, we'd get a lot further with God if we'd do a little snake killing. Destroy the vital function. Do like I did the old snake. I just turned his head up and looked at him. I said, I'm in charge here. Did you know it? What are you doing here? He'll look for a way to get out if you put it on him. And you can get rid of him. You know, we're troubled with what I'm going to talk to you about this morning in our world, just like we've always been. And we've got to do something about it. We need to mortify. We need to mortify to deaden by religious or other discipline. You know what's the matter with the Army and the Navy and the Marines and all, a lot of my people were military people, their background, military background. The sign you'd say beside the road, the Marines need a few good men. Men that are willing to dedicate themselves. When that old uncle of mine, C.D. Prater, gone for many years, AWOL over here, finally they shipped him to France and across the water. He got in the light of the German forest. You can see him in the distance. They had not yet contacted the armies, but he was the light of the German camp forest. And the guard was on duty, went to sleep. And the old squirrel hunter from Chickasha, Oklahoma, Amber Blanchard, in that country, got up. The old squirrel hunter got up. He walked guard. One of the big boys come down. They was checking them in. They knew they was fixing to go into combat with them. C.D., what are you doing out here? He said, I'm standing guard. You're not supposed to be standing guard. He said, sir, when we can see the light of the enemy's fires, C.D., don't sleep. Said, we're sending you back. The boy that went AWOL, we're sending you back to officer's training. And they made an officer out of Dandy. Mortified. You need to deaden by religious or other discipline. The world knows if they don't have a disciplined army, they're not going to win. They won't win. You've got to have discipline. Did you ever in the world see a day when a man that's Irish and Indian would want to whip children that wasn't his own as bad as I do? I didn't say kill them. I didn't say break their bones. I tipped this child here. I didn't say cripple them. Upset a church soul, can't even have service for it. Go in a place to eat. Some people need to kill a snake up where I held a meeting in Kansas. The young folks went in and threw the ice and screwed the tops off the pepper and the salt just about off so the next person used to pour it all over the table and just left the straws and the napkins everywhere. And my boys happened to be raised by a man that believed in snake killing. This is just a text I got.
1: All right.
0: It wasn't hard to think of it was to kill a snake. They'd been raised by a daddy. Been raised by another kind of daddy. My son said, they got all through messing it up. He is their pastor. He said, I want you to go up and invite the manager of this place to our church. I want you to go up and invite the manager of this establishment to our church to service. Oh, no, no, no, they said. Well, they said, clean up your mess then. You don't want to go ask him because you're ashamed of what you've done in his business. You go up and you clean all that. They cleaned it all up. And he went up, my son did, and apologized to the manager for such a mess. He said, you're the only one that's ever done that for us. They've always littered it and tore it up and left it and didn't consider. Whoo, you won't get many amen, Brother Moore, if you don't watch. But some things we need to stop, and I'm calling kill the snakes, mortify. But it's got correction and discipline and instruction to mortify. It's to deaden by religious or other discipline, subjections, and passions and appetites. We're out of control a lot of time. I hope you don't get mad. If you do, you won't be the first one. Oh, Mary got so mad at me. You hear, Mary? Joe ain't talking about you. because she put her fingers in her ears and said the PA was too loud. She couldn't stand it. It's about to blow her out of the building. So I turned it off one night, but I just went ahead and used the mic. You know, a lot of folks just use the mic because they think it looks big. I didn't say you did, but I met them that did. If you'd have turned it off, they'd have never known the difference because they'd eaten it up anyway. Oh, I ain't going to have an amen or nothing before I get through this morning. Unplugged it the next night. I mean, I turned it off and held it right up like them. Listen, still had her fingers in the ears, and that church said it's still too loud. Didn't even have the thing on. Wasn't even on. Where in the world have you been, boy? What am I preaching on? Can you tell them?
2: Kill the snake.
0: Kill the snake's what he said. A snake in the house. Let it go. We love them. Fill the choir with it. Let it teach a Sunday school class. Just calm down. I don't sound out of order. But if you and LL come down to see us and you bring any of your people with you, would you bring them that's killed the snake?
3: Yes, sir.
0: March them out that's done killed the snake.
3: Right.
0: That had some discipline and correction and instruction.
3: Yes, sir.
0: Discipline, correction, and instruction don't make an idiot out of you.
3: No.
0: It don't make a dummy out of you.
3: Huh?
0: Sam proved that, and he didn't do it in the name of religion. I wish he's with us. I'm sorry he's gone. His stores are going down because they forgot what Mr. Walden taught them. He walked in, there's 15 people standing here to be waited on and 13 cash registers, but nobody at them. He said, get somebody on them other registers and get that line short and get these people out of here. The world knows that you have to have some discipline and correction. But anymore, the devil's made folks think that a preacher that does that is off his rocker. Until they wind up like I've stood by them in the hospital and about to die and say, preacher, have mercy. Pray that God will help me get straightened out. I've missed it. I've quit the church. I've talked against you. I've done dirty. Preacher don't run around holding things against nobody. No, sir, they don't. I don't have no trouble forgiving folks. As well as I like that old car I've got, if you'd go out there and shoot a tar off of it and come in here and pray through and get up and ask you to forgive me, I'd forgive you and never even ask you to pay for it. That ain't no big deal. Just got saved, that's all. Mortify. Mortify. I hope I don't have to preach too long with more. See, I forgot. I'm supposed to be careful, and I'm trying to be careful, you know, since I've of my heart, they worked it all over and all that stuff. I'll tell you what done to that great specialist.
3: Come on.
0: He is wondering about what kind of people we are.
3: Tell us about
0: it. He is wondering about what kind of people we are. I wish I had Claude here to sing to him. He loved me. Yes, he loved me more and more. I wish we had Claude Ely to sing that to him. We took a text. And we're talking about mortify right here from the book of Colossians.
3: Right.
0: We're going to read. And from the book of Romans 8:13, we read that he's telling us to mortify. Deaden by religious or other disciplines, subjections of passions and appetites. Amen.
3: Right.
0: So we're snake killing this morning.
3: Going
0: to get rid of it. Get it out of there. Yet listen, somebody says, I can't control this thing. We can control some things when we want to. There are some things that we've got to have deliverance from God on. But, you know, I come out of a high-tempered bunch. Great Lamb of God. Whew. And you know, some people can't control that. They're like that old boy that just slapped the child clear off the porch and then fist in the feller. He didn't mind him. Said, I'm sorry, sir, I just have a high temper and can't control it, till that old boy rode up at the gate on his horse and called him out and called him every bad name under the sun and threatened to whip him all over the yard. He never answered him. When he come back, the preacher said, I see you have control over it when you want to. If some old snake, his spirit's trying to get a hold of you, some old evil something is trying to destroy you, trying to destroy your house, trying to live in your vessel, you need to have a snake killing. Get rid of that thing. Did you ever get delivered from anything? Anymore, the only way you get delivered from it is pack up on a bunch of pills and get yourself full of something so you're about half out of the world to get it under subjection. Jesus is here, he cast them out. Do you ever hear any devils going out anywhere? Where have all the devils gone to? Every preacher that I can name to you that used to be Pentecostal and that backslid, and we got some good ones left, but they was casting out devils in their meeting just like they're praying for the sick. Amen? Casting out devils. Where'd all the devils go? Where in the world have we got any left? Meanest, wickedest bunch that ever walked nearly on the face of the earth. America steeped in sin, steeper than she's been in the 54 years I've preached to her. What on earth are we trying to do about it?
3: What on earth?
0: Well, I'll tell you what. Prozac. Get that. Take that. That'll do it. Make dope heads out of our people. Millionaires out of the dope makers. Amen? Then wake up to the fact that it ain't doing you a dime worth of good. I'm not saying none of it helped you, but we're finding out from investigations that a bunch of stuff they made millions off of wasn't more than taking a sup of water for you.
3: Amen.
0: We're doctoring the wrong thing in a lot of places. We need the heart worked on.
3: Yeah.
0: You know, I had a preacher friend got devil possessed. We're preaching on snake killing this morning. I don't love to eat them. They kill them out in Western Oklahoma, rattlesnakes, and make belts out of the hide, then cook the meat and eat it. Not me. That's physical snakes. They do it out there. Out to Old Keene, out of there, they have a rattlesnake hunt every year. And folks go and hunt some morning, catch the most, gets a big prize. And then they skin them out and sell the skin for belts and cook it and eat it.
3: Yeah.
0: Not me. Snake killing. It's not a pleasant way. Really, it's not a shouting message.
3: You're doing good.
0: But there's a lot of things need to be took care of.
2: Yes, sir.
3: Right.
0: A lot of things need to be took care of. Mortified. And get things under subjection. Under subjection.
3: Right.
0: What are we submitted to? What is it that we yield ourselves to? Amen? Isn't it strange how things can get a hold of people? One woman got so carried away down Oklahoma years ago, she'd come to church and said, "Pray for Stella Dallas." You never heard of her? I don't blame a lot of things I ain't heard of. I ain't smart because I said something you hadn't heard of. Not a bit. But Stella Dallas was a daily program on the radio.
3: Right.
0: And every day when Stella Dallas ended, her girlfriend was talking to her neighbor, and I don't know what they're going to do with George. He's hung upside down in the garage, and they left him there until the next day. The next day you had to get to Stella Dallas again on the old Philco battery-operated radio. We got Grand Ole Opry on Uncle Dave Megan to see what happened to Stella Dallas.
3: Yes.
0: Hooked. Just be sure we get back from shopping in time to hear Amos and Andy and Stella Dallas.
3: Sure. Come on.
0: Hooked on dope. My God, have mercy. Folks is hooked on everything. You're so bad. Now, I'm preaching on snake killing, and I don't you think I'm mean. I believe in the daily paper. I'm going to tell you why it's a daily paper. They inject that thing with just enough venom in it most of the time to get you back on it the next day to see what's going to happen the next day, to see what's going to happen the next day. And half of your comics promote beer drinking and wine drinking and liquor drinking and teach your children to learn to drink it because they're the ones that listen to it, and they promote that. I just studied them enough to know what they do.
3: Yeah.
0: Yes. Snake killing.
3: Yeah.
0: Wouldn't you be a fanatic for sure if you burnt the funnies and wouldn't let your children look at them? I cannot name them, but I studied them enough to know that there's three main ones in the paper in Oklahoma City that promotes beer guzzling and drinking, and there won't be two or three issues out there that'll have them drinking again and drinking again and drinking again. And now your radio has curse words. Your radio, y'all hear me? You know how a lot of folks, now you don't, and you're great people, but I've been where they thought I was the one that was off. And I wasn't the one that was off. I knew I wasn't off.
3: Sure.
0: I challenge you, your TV is worse than dog vomit, most of it. But your radio, the devil ain't going to let you loose. That snake's still going to get you every day and every night. They used two bad curse words continually on that radio.
4: Right.
0: Brother Moore, you listen all the time, just enough to know what I'm talking about.
4: Yes, sir.
0: Yeah. One is where the rich man went. And the other is like the soul of the damned. They use those two words all the time on that radio.
4: All the time.
0: We used to have somebody that had put a little damper on that.
4: Right.
0: There'd be a beep come on. You would never hear the word. It'd beep it out.
4: How are you?
0: It'd beep it out. We're preaching on snake killing, son. It's dangerous. It's got in our homes. And you pretty much got to quit taking the daily paper to get it out. Or you got to go through it and check it out and see what it said. How are you, Clark?
3: Yeah.
0: All I'm preaching on snake killing.
3: All right.
0: No use getting excited. I ain't going to preach nothing about too much, just snake killing.
3: Doing all right.
4: Not everybody likes them.
0: We got to come to and wake up a little and do some snake killing.
4: Right.
0: You don't have to be mean.
4: No.
0: Get your children something decent to play with. And put them out in the yard on a beautiful day and let them little things exercise and get that vitamin C and that sunlight and have a good time.
4: Right.
0: Stick them in the back room somewhere with a babysitter that smokes when you ain't there and swears she don't and comes back and don't tell them what she's told them. Raise your own children.
4: Right.
0: Oh, Brother Moore, you're just an old timer. Huh? That's the truth.
4: Mama, go home.
0: I went home and schooled. My daddy was a sinner. You having trouble up there at that schoolhouse? No, Dad. Everything's going smooth. They're trying to expel me for fighting right then. I wouldn't tell that. But when Dad found it out, I just as well told him, son. But he killed the snake, I'll tell you that. Yeah, I hear your mind talking to me too. Yours would too. Yes, sir. All right. We are going to kill some snakes in Colossians 3:1. If ye then be risen with Christ, seek those things which are around town.
3: Look out.
0: Huh? Seek those things which are above. You got to get above this. Where Christ sitteth on the right hand of God. Made the deep blue sea. The beautiful words, the birds that fly. The beautiful sky above. My God, have mercy. The most beautiful things I've ever laid eyes on. God made them when I went to the great high Colorado Rockies and hunted the elk and shot one a 500-yard shot. I must well thank you both. One time I killed one a 500-yard shot. I shot it dead. The sheriff of the town sat on his horse and saw me do it. Yonder in the high Rockies, I loved it.
4: Yeah.
0: Loved it. God made it. Most beautiful thing that are in the world, God put here. It's not what the stinking evil devil, the snake, has put here, but what God, if ye be then risen with Christ, seek those things which are above. When we sing around a song eternal on that wonderful day, hard to imagine what God's got over there. Beautiful fields of flowers just as far as you can see. Wonderful mansions of beauty built for you and for me. I have most to make up a song while I'm singing. Never heard that song in my life. I have most to make it up. Only way you're going to get anywhere with God is kill that thing out that's giving you trouble. If you can't do it, you get God a hold of it. He can. I used to swear, and I'm sorry. I ought not never mention it. I preacher had not to tell this kind of junk. When am I supposed to stop, Ella? I don't want to be mean. I don't want to make the cooks mad. Did you know something? I cursed by accident and on purpose before I got saved. I got an old boy in front of me. He thought I was better than I was. I had him deceived. Most folks do. God bless you. Don't get mad now. If you do, you may have a little bitty snake hurt. My old uncle come down. He is a Baptist and a pretty good one. And I stopped talking to him. I forgotten. Curse word like come out and I cut it in two in the middle. It's the funniest sounding word I ever heard. I call it just I had to have deliverance from God.
4: Yeah.
0: You can just Head around with me all you want to. I didn't deliver me from nothing. But that old man came from Arkansas where the wind sang its way through the lonesome pine and preached the gospel. Never heard it in my life. Mama asked me to go down with my sister. And every way he pointed me. And every way he looked at me. And he was like the picture on the wall of the house I went in. Every time I looked at it, he was looking at me. That's the way that old preacher man done. I could hear myself swallow. I swallowed to open my ears. I've been 5 feet high in an airplane done that. But I was down here close to sea level. And I still had to swallow to open my ears over that preaching. Woo-wee. Never been to altar in my life. I'd sell 10, 20, 5, 10, 15, 20, and 30 cent oil out of one drum. I'd sell you 10 weight, 20 weight, 30 weight, or 40 weight. I could sell it for 5 cents a quart and make money, paid 18 cents a gallon for it. But if you got any 20 weight oil here, yeah, what price you on 35 cents right here, same in that drum. If it looked clean out of your car, I poured it in there and resold it for 25, 30 cents a quart. That was crooked. That was a snake in there. You know what the devil says? You say, come out of him, Satan. I ain't no Satan. I done the best I can all my life for the church. You try to cast the devil out, son, and say, I ain't no devil. Say, come out of you, devil. I ain't no devil. He never does confess anything wrong with you. Amen? I didn't vote him in. You can't find nobody in Oklahoma voted Bill in, hardly. Democrat state. Who put Clinton in? Must have been somebody else. We didn't vote for him. Well, somebody voted for it. There's a little lion snake gets in people. Need that snake kill. You been paying your tithe? Yes, sir, regular. We never seen no check come in. I pay cash. Who are we trying to fool? I don't be mean with you now, but I'm going to tell you what that little snake got in our house. I finally got that thing up and told him, I'm in charge here. I swept the life out of him. Have mercy, Lord. Brother Moore, do you ever have anything you need to be delivered from? Uh-huh. Oh, yeah. I was an exaggerator. Amen? Exaggerator. Seen a lion down out in the backyard. That was a neighbor's old hound dog you bought, son. That wasn't no lion. You didn't ask me what kind of fish I caught, because I know you didn't see them. They weighed a lot more than they weighed, L.L. Right. That old lion snake. I'm just calling them all snakes. I know you precious people are great and good people. I'm not here to ridicule you or put you down. I just preach like I do, and sometimes I don't thank the Lord even give me my messages. Some of them. But I did think he wanted me to talk to y'all this morning on killing a snake. No, don't just shoot a little sleep stuff on it. Let sleep your day. Kill it. Kill it. Kill it. You lay hand on the man and soul of the devil, travel on his wife, done everything in under heaven, and done everything. Wasn't fooled with that. Not a bit. He just kept praying. Come out of him, Satan. He said, Satan, come out of this man in the name of Jesus. And that old boy went to fight, and that preacher grabbed a cup of water and tried to, a glass of water, and tried to mash that glass in that preacher's face. That preacher ran out the door screaming. No, he didn't. He rode him clear across the front room like a horse. I know both of them. I know what I'm talking about. He rode him clear across that front room like a horse, casting a devil out of him all the way across. Got on the other side, and old Charlie just flopped the floor like a dish rag. Out. And that other preacher friend of mine stood there till he come to, opened his eyes a while and batted him. He said, oh, thank God it's gone. It had a hold of me. I couldn't control it. Had no control of it. I had no control of it. He said, it's gone. It's gone. It's gone. I just named it Kill the Snake. And I've got to hurry. Set your affection on things above, not on things downtown. Not on things on the earth. You know why folks get so sad about what's happening here? They got the affection wrong place. But you're dead.
4: That's right.
0: You're dead. You killed it. And your life is hid with Christ in God. Don't push it too far. I used to be high-tempered, and don't push it too far. Well, out here. Did you ever get by anybody? You couldn't get no attention out of them anywhere you tried. That didn't do a thing. That didn't do a thing. Whatever this carried away with, this carried away with. You'd put me out of hollering here, wake up, I'm trying to talk to you. Have you ever talked to anybody? Never had no response at all. Yeah, here he is. Are you pointing at you, LL? Are we going to straighten this thing out while we're here? Amen. No hearing seems like that's your affection on things above, not on things on earth, for you're dead. You ever talk to a dead man? Howdy, Jim. Howdy, John. Talk to me, John.
4: What?
0: He's dead. You're dead. I pastored some wild, hot-headed Irish, German, Indian, name any nationality you want to. You can blame it on the Irish. You can blame it on Indian. Blame it on any. I've seen hot-headed hotheads for 54 years in 9 different churches I pastored, had every kind of blood in the world in them, plus the devil. And that's all you got to have if you ain't got any of the rest, to have a hot-headed, high-tempered, out-of-order nothing. Glory to God. Say amen. Amen. Here's another just to be hot-headed. Say amen. Amen. Kill it. Shoot it. My daddy was a good shot. Lester, he said, I bought you at 22. You see that squirrel right up here. And folk, I went hunting with folk, couldn't see nothing. They said there wasn't nothing because they couldn't see nothing. That's why I'm about this preaching, these meetings. I pay no attention to some people at all. Why ain't God moving? He isn't moving.
4: He's moving.
0: Oh, God, do something. He ain't doing something. I used to be able to spot squirrels. I went hunting. See that squirrel in up here? I tell him till I give out. Can't you see the wind blowing his tail up there? It's laying just around that limb. That's his tail. It's wiggling in the wind there. He couldn't see the limb. You're hunting the wrong thing. You need to be hunting watermelons. Not squirrels.
4: Yeah.
0: Not squirrels.
4: Hawkins.
0: Set your affections on things above, not on things on the earth. You're dead and your life is hid with Christ in God. You're dead. I'm going to tell you, right? You got to do something. I don't care what nationality you are. Devil's all the same. Kill a snake. When Christ, who is our life, shall appear, then shall you also appear with him in glory. That's what I want to do.
4: Bye-bye.
0: Oh, I want to do that. Mortify, here it is again. Mortify, therefore, your members which are upon the earth.
4: Right.
0: Fornication, uncleanness, inordinate affection, evil concupiscence, and covetousness, which is idolatry. He's talking to a bunch of wild sinners that never heard the gospel. No, he's not. He's talking to the church. And I'm in a church right now and have been for years amongst people that need to mortify, destroy the vital function, get that thing put under. It's going to put you under. Us preachers know that we're in a world of people, and even in the church, this right here has to be gone through again over folks that need things cast out of them. They need to dedicate, need to kill the snake, get back to God, get loose from that stuff. May God help us. Hey, you're great people, but this is what happened. For which same sake the wrath of God cometh on the children of disobedience, because of that fornication, uncleanness, inordinate affection, evil concupiscence, covetous, which is idolatry. All that wrath of God comes against folks on.
4: Yeah.
0: Amen? God don't like it. Y'all ever saying God's going to get you for that? Well, I never was a high on the song, but I thought the title of what that verse said was pretty good. God's going to get you for that. Say, God ain't standing around waiting to get you. He ain't just waiting to get you, but he's going to get you.
4: No.
0: We got too much of this here easy stuff being preached.
4: Right.
0: Get away. You don't like the banker ripped you off. You don't like the car dealer ripped you off. I'm just illustrating. You don't like the grocery merchant ripped you off. You don't like to be ripped off anywhere. Well, we can't rip God off and get by with it.
4: Amen?
0: Amen?
4: Right.
0: Kill that thing. Ask God to kill that thing. Into which you also walked sometime when you lived in them. You used to walk like that. But now, let's have a now experience up to date. You're put off all these anger. Whoop, have mercy. Everybody gets angry, Brother Moore. Well, no, not everybody. You do. Amen. Let's put it where it belongs. I've got a problem with that, Brother Moore. You meet down here this morning. Let's get the victory away. We don't want to run y'all. We don't want you to get the victory. Wrath! You got to leave wrath up to God. Wrath starts wars. Malice. I could, but I'm not going to definition holy words. I ain't got time. I don't want folks stopping and LL too good a man to stop me. Malice. Blasphemy. Say anything you want to when you get ready. Run your mouth off 90 miles an hour everywhere you go. About everybody you see and everyone you hear. Oh, smart aleck thinks he's smart aleck. He thinks he knows all. I never have liked her because I don't like color of her dress nohow. And just on and on and on. First thing you know, we're talking about God's Holy Ghost.
4: Sure.
0: Holy Ghost wouldn't use a thing like that. Do you know that thing you're saying is a thing? Well, not really. I just don't like her the way she looks. What's the matter with her? Nose is crooked. All the trout's is nearly. His daddy had what's called a Roman nose. Come down here and then went down like that. Be careful. Blaspheming. If you talk about something you don't know nothing about. Filthy communication. Did you hear the latest? Now, if you've got the latest to tell me and it's unclean, let me come up. You come down here and don't tell me who you are so nobody will know it. And we're going to pray for God to cast that filthy thing out of you so you won't be telling them the filthy things you hear in the name of religion, nearly. If a preacher tells it, that don't mean it's bad. Just as bad it is if a sinner tells it. If it's that filthy communication stuff. Some old filthy stuff. Oh, I don't know what I'm doing here this morning. I may turn this meeting up this morning. You think you're justified in whistling and making over some woman's body that's a beautiful body when she's not your woman and you've got a wife and you're not supposed to look on ladies to lust after them and you run around popping off stuff like that? You got a snake needs to be killed. Joey, there's some beautiful ladies in this world, but when it comes to getting a lady to teach the children, we can't go by their shape to get them. We got to go by their spirituality. That's what we need. So I don't sound that odd. I'm just talking and you're not the one. But I've been where they got folks to play because they had talent. And I don't want y'all to think I mean I love talent. I love beautiful picking. I love beautiful playing. I think it's wonderful. But children, we've got some things on some, we haven't had them here, but we've got some things on some platforms where I've been that need to be out in the audience, and they don't need to be playing no more till they shape up. Or Brother Moore, you're fanatic. Or Brother Heisel, I'm not when it came to singers that know how to sing bass, alto, soprano, and tenor. We didn't want a fellow on that couldn't sing it. I don't care if he looked like the best man that ever lived and had the best manners of anybody. If we're talking about good singing, we're looking for somebody that knows what they're doing. That was a stop sign you just run over, and that's the reason you messed the whole thing up. And that's a rest place. Did you ever get tired? You're supposed to rest some places in this book here. That's not a whole note. That's a half note, and that's a quarter note. And that's that means the key of G, not the key of D minor. You're out of time over there. Can't you tell it? Can't you hear yourself? Ain't nobody sing that fast. I mean, nobody knows about it anyway. I mean, going on, that ain't spirituality. That's dumbness. I mean, if you run so fast they can't even play with you and you're probably out of tune, don't get offended, but you don't need to have a sing at this time. We need a snake killing, a house cleaning where God can have his way. Amen. Oh, Brother Moore, you mean no, I'm not. Put these things off. Anger, wrath, malice, blasphemy, filth, communication out of mouth. Lie not one to another. Well, saints wouldn't do that. I don't think they ought to, really. I sure don't. You pay your tithes? Yes, sir. I've been paying them every week. Hey, no, you've not been paying tithes every week. Tithes is 10% of your income.
4: Sure.
0: It's not a dollar and a half every week, and you make $100. Now, here, glory to God here. God bless you. Lie not one to another. See, oh, it's a wonder I get amen. Word. Seeing that you put off the old man with his deeds.
4: With
0: his deeds. I put it all off right there at lady. That old lying, filthy junk, I laid her down. You know what I am? What's called a holiness preacher. Ain't got hardly no enemies nowhere. Ain't that wonderful? But we need a snake killing this morning. I can't figure out what's wrong with my home. I've been able to figure it out a lot of times. Pastoring around and preaching around and traveling through 17 new cars, a bunch of old ones, a bunch of them airplanes. I've been able to figure it out. I didn't have to stay in the home no time I had to figure it out. I wish I knew what is wrong. I could tell them, but if they'd listen, you need to have a snake killing here. Your wife is not a zombie. She's not a washing machine. That's a washing machine sitting out in the back porch. She ain't your wife. She ain't a hoe handle. You're not supposed to treat her like a woman. Be out trying to fix everything you can. Read if I can think anything to fix. You put off the old man with his deeds. Laid him down. He seemed like a new person. He is. He gets saved. I appreciate all y'all been born again. We got a bunch of great saints here this morning. I know what you come out of, but you got saved. Have you let Snake Creek back in? I wasn't even letting none of them in my house. But that thing got in there. And the only thing for me to do is scream like B does and run out the front door. I love her, not making fun of her, and I don't blame her for not. But I'm not a snake hunter myself. But they ain't got no business hunting me. I'm going to get them. I will dismantle the bed and carry it out a piece at a time till I find that snake. And when I get him, he better wish that I don't attack, because I am going to attack. Amen. Why don't you get after that thing that's been giving you that trouble all them years? Had that one little lady had a snake in her, and her husband got out, brain tumor, and took him to the hospital. Operation gave me more trouble. I shake a stick at, but I wanted her children saved. I wanted her saved. I wanted to try to get him right, and we just kept a hammering on the snake den. I kept trying to kill him every time they put the head up. You know, we got in the hospital with him. They operated on his head. Big bunch of stuff in his brain. She was running up and down the hall screaming, "I'll kill myself, I'll kill myself, I won't live." I had three children. "If he don't live, I'm killing myself, I'm getting out of here myself, I'm killing myself." Just a wild, crazy thing. I got to go back and talk to this preacher a minute about this thing. "Son, she didn't need no preacher saying, 'God bless you, sister, try to calm down now.' Well, you never could calm her down. She's the one accused me of chasing men and preaching for money. Thank God it wasn't guilty of the one hunting. But you know, you can't calm that down. You got to cast that out." She kept strutting up and down the hall screaming, and her children tore all the pieces, and I got tired of it, and I got angry.
5: Sure.
0: Be angry and sin not. Oh, I'm protected in it. Yes, yes. Just don't let it get the best of you. I went out there and said, "Mary, shut up. Shut your mouth. What is wrong with you, woman?" "I'll kill myself." I said, "If he dies," I said, "he ain't going to die." "He ain't? No." She had heard that the Lord had revealed things to me. Folks have heard that and they get scared of me. God ain't crooked. He don't reveal nothing to no man to destroy nobody but to help somebody. That's all he ever does. "No, it's not going to die. Go in there and shut up. You've got your children to all the pieces. You're going to kill yourself. Shut up. Quit that foolishness and going in there and saying, just like that old gal that's fighting it out there in your driveway at that man. And you had to go straighten that out. I love the way you've done that." Hallelujah. "Go in there, Murray, and shut up. Sit down and shut up. You got your children to all the pieces and your husband ain't going to die." "He's not." "No, it's been 20 years ago when he didn't die." She needed a snake killed out of her. That old evil thing got in her. She talked about me so bad and be so bad and give her so much trouble till B went to praying for God to do something to her. It's inside information now. Don't pass this on to nobody but just whoever you want to. Snake killing's a message this morning. "Got it spotted, son. It ain't what we thought it was. It's not a Democrat. It's not a Republican. It's not a communist. It's the devil." B said, "Lord, do something to that woman out of the ordinary to stop her mouth. She's tearing the church up. She's tearing everybody else up. She can't stay off the phone or on the phone either. She's just bad, bad business." And all the preachers said, "Amen."
5: Yeah.
0: She went to the zoo with her children and had a Studebaker car. I know we're old, and that's an old car, but the Studebaker car. Four-door. B said, "God, do something to her, whip her, do something to straighten her out. She's giving us trouble in this church. His mother's here and her daddy's here and a bunch of, you know, kinfolk groups. Hard to kill a snake in there. Get somebody else when you do. Glory be to God. That snake ain't he something. He'll lay back there and he'll go back in there and he'll lay back out there. Now, where's that? Nobody else sees me. Back off in that. I hate them things. I don't care if they ain't poison. I kill them. I'd depopulate the world of them if I could. But you know what? She went to the zoo with her children and got out to go in the zoo. Got out the front door and the children got the back door. And God moved on. Yes, God moved on the Studebaker to gently roll forward. She didn't realize it and the back door hit her and knocked her down. On the ground under the back door, she tried to get up and get up and get up and the car just creeping on. And she beat herself black and blue from the bottom of her spine to clear up between her shoulders. Did you ever hear of anybody getting such a whipping as like that? He had to haul her to the hospital, and she is black and blue where that door had whipped her, just like whipping her with a pole, all the way up her and be saying, "Oh God, do something to that woman to make her stop this foolishness and quit this meanness." Well, it done a good lot for her. No, she wasn't crippled or anything. God just whipped her like he does in a different way than you could ever imagine. Trying to teach that woman something. I'm glad it ain't time to eat because I've got to go here through this next. I've got to go to the end of this. And put on the new man. You look like a brand new man. That's what we need. Which is renewed in knowledge after the image of him that created him. Got his knowledge fixed up. Where there's neither Greek nor Jew, circumcision or uncircumcision, barbarian or Scythian, bond or free, but Christ is all and in all. Took them all in here. Whatever kind it is, God gets all that killed out and done away with. It'll be put on, therefore, as the elect of God, holy and beloved, bowels of mercies, kindness, humbleness of mind, meekness, long-suffering. Put that on! You come out with the wrong garment on. You need to go back and put something else on. I don't care who you are. Get off the front porch. I'll shake my doll on you. Hold it. Go back. Put on, therefore, as the elect of God, holy and beloved, bowels of mercy. You ought to be shot right through the head. Why? Stole my milk bottles. Oh, no. Kindness, humbleness of mind, meekness, long-suffering, forbearing one another. Can't hardly stand him. I'm just like that about my preaching. I don't blame you. I can listen to it on tape and say, if I couldn't beat that, I wouldn't have let them tape it. And if I found out they did, I'd ask for it and destroy the original copy, the whole thing. Forbearing one another. You've got to do it, children. Now, preach, don't kill snake. Now we're at the place where you just have to carry me. And you just have to bear me. But now you're going to have to do that, see? I've got to finish this because if I don't, I'll have to preach it again somewhere. If any man have a quarrel against any, why, nobody in the church does that, do they?
5: Surely not.
0: No, nobody amongst religious folks has a quarrel against anybody, do they?
5: Not preachers, surely.
0: Surely not, preachers. We're talking about killing the snake this morning. That's a simple thought we've got for our text this morning. And we're going to have to put on something, take off something, and put on something. Humbleness of mind. That's a good thing to have. I don't know if I've got so much of that, but that's good. Meekness. Long suffering. I've waited on him 10 minutes. I've waited on her 15 minutes. If she don't get out of here, I'll go without her. That's what that old boy done in Eastern Oklahoma. Make his wife and daughter walk 2.5 miles. Big old girl nearly gone to mother. Old mother, pretty old. And he'd drive on to church because they wasn't ready in 10 minutes. They hadn't been ready. And drive and make them walk 2.5 miles down across the creek in the water and have to take his shoes off and walk through the water. And he'd just sit up there just like his holiest God. Hey, come in, that's good enough for you. We need some snake killing going on. He will give you a piece of the mind. I don't need any of yours. You don't need any of mine. We all need what all we got ourselves. So if you got anything right here that needs to be killed out this morning, we are snake killing what we're doing. Some folks need to give a request in the next few days in the home church. Pray for me. Yeah. And me go to the altar. Get prayed for. Right. Jill, I'm just talking now. You don't have to admit a thing. But I've had 9 churches. Never a great success nowhere. But I've actually had some Sunday school elections. I just had to tear them up. No, we can't put Uncle Zach in. Yeah, boy. Uncle Zach can't even read. Had to have somebody read for him. Ain't been saved about 3 weeks. Yeah. We just can't afford to get him as a teacher. No. Teach the Bible class. I nominated Uncle Whistle for deacon. Who? Uncle Whistle. Is he here? Yeah. Third time he's ever been here. Yeah, but he's a wonderful good man. Maybe.
5: Yeah.
0: Do you know him? I don't know him. Do you know him? I don't know him. You know him? I don't know him. And the book said, know them that labor among you. I used to be a mechanic. And a time or two, I needed some work done. And clean clothes and travel and stuff. And didn't want to do it myself. But I found out pretty quick. I said, if you don't mind, would you loose yourself from them ranches and just leave it like it is? I'll take care of it myself. know them that labor among you. Sometime our trouble is, let's get that evangelist. I love his appearance. Well, what's that got to do with it? What, pray tell, does his appearance have to do with it? Now, understand, I know if he's dressed like a clown, if he's got his pajamas on, and some of them look like they have, and I can't help it, Elder, but they look like they got the pajamas on instead of breeches to me. But look, no. We need snake killing. We've let some snakes in the door in the place too because we didn't know.
5: That's right.
0: Good man is never offended because you

0: peace of God rule in your hearts, to the which you're calling one body, and be ye thankful. Just a little teaching, preaching lesson this morning on snake killing. I went to church to preach, and I had a dream that night. Snakes in the aisle. Snakes up front. Snakes all over church. I went home with the crooked pastor to eat dinner the next day. Live snake right outside the back door. Poisonous live snake laying right on the ground. Right outside the back door. The man wasn't straight. And the Lord revealed to me that we needed a snake killing there. It's hard to get folk to respond to an altar call when a preacher's wanting a snake killing altar call. But if you do have something about you that makes you wonder whether it's of God or not, I would advise you to make many trips to the altar, and don't be afraid to ask good men of God to pray for you if you really desire to be delivered from it, because it might be an old snaky thing that'll ruin you after a while. One more verse here, and we're going to get through with it. And let the word of Christ dwell in you rich in all wisdom. I wish I had a whole bunch of that. Teaching and admonishing one another in psalms and hymns and spiritual. Teaching and admonishing one another in psalms, hymns, and spiritual songs. Do you know some folks seem like to me think that the way they're supposed to edify their children, their son-in-law, their daughter, their daughter-in-law, and others is giving them a piece of their mind, sister. Come. Let's go back to the Bible. And let the word of Christ dwell in you richly in all wisdom, teaching and admonishing one another in psalms and hymns and spiritual songs, singing with grace in your hearts to the Lord. Right. Charlene Moore is David's wife. She is my daughter-in-law. She will always be my daughter-in-law. Through the thick and thin and the tears and the sleepless nights, I've called her. This is your father-in-law, says. It's been a stay to her. Right. Still am. And she knows it. I am her father. Always will be. Say something, great God, that's juicy. That'll make them say, say that again. What did you say? A lot of folks say that when they heard you, but they want to hear it again. You know when you do a good job, and you take a woman cooking, and she cooks only pumpkin pies, you know, or pumpkin. Pumpkin pie, whichever way you call it. Made out of pumpkins. And that's good, man. What you want to do now, you preacher better listen to me. Don't you do like that preacher come down in Oklahoma. Sit down at a good woman's table that I know well, cooked real good. And that silly thing, God forgive me calling him silly, but if he's silly, he's silly, ain't he?
1: Yeah.
0: He said, I don't like that. I didn't like that when I was raised at home. I don't like to eat that. Great God, I never sat at one time in 54 years at no woman's table. Even that woman that made that pie and put salt in it instead of sugar. I took a bite of it, never said a word. All that she said, she tasted of it since. She said, it's been a bad mistake here. Don't eat none of the pie. Don't eat part of it. I'd eat the rest of that too, for it. I had a tear up over it. Maybe it's hitting you good, Joe. I don't know. Amen. God bless you. Hallelujah. How about it, preachers?
1: Come on.
0: I wish it wasn't so long-winded so I could preach another hour. Got to do some snake killing.
1: Yes.
0: Better do it down at your own house. Go up to your school board meeting. Go like we did up to Newcastle. Had a Christmas program. Nothing but donkeys and apes and gorillas and lions and all that junk and no Bible read, no talk about Christ being born. I went to superintendent, what in the world is wrong with this schoolhouse up here? We've got two board members, one here, Baptist church board member here on the board down at the Baptist church. Where's your mouths at? What do you mean? We just like pagans up here. Why have any Christmas stuff? There wasn't no Bible read. There wasn't no manger seen. There wasn't no God in it. There wasn't no Christ in it. Next year they read the whole second chapter of Luke. They had the office to, because I was up there clapping my hand. I may have been out of order, but I'm telling you, I was back in it. Hallelujah. Snake killing. Sneaked into our government. Can't talk about God. Can't say nothing about God. Can't hold up for God. Yes, we can. Yes, we can. Yeah, let the word of Christ dwell in you rich in all wisdom. Teaching and admonishing one another, psalm, hymn, spiritual song, sing with grace in your heart. Now this is the last verse. God bless you. It's not near as

0: As the English Christ was when he went to school. And whatsoever you do in word or deed, do all in the name of the Lord Jesus, giving thanks to God and the Father by him. And I do thank you, Brother L.L.
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3: And it came to pass that as they went in the way, a certain man said unto him, Lord, I will follow thee whithersoever thou goest. And Jesus said unto him, Foxes have holes, birds of the air have nests, but the Son of Man hath not where to lay his head. And he said unto another, Follow me. But he said, Lord, suffer me first to go and bury my father. Jesus said unto him, Let the dead bury their dead, but go thou and preach the kingdom of God. And another also said, Lord, I will follow thee, but let me first go bid them farewell, which are at home at my house. And Jesus said unto him, No man, having put his hand to the plow and looking back, is fit for the kingdom of God. Father, I thank you and praise you this morning for the service, the presence of the Lord that we have felt in this place. Thank you for every soul that's come this way this morning. May your blessings rest upon each one. We need you, Lord. We need your presence. We need your touch. We need your help this morning. Father, we ask you for the anointing of the Holy Ghost. Pray that our time would not be wasted here. God, we'd give glory and honor to your name. We exalt and lift up the name of Jesus. Lord, may souls receive the divine help that's needed in their lives. And we'll give you the glory and honor and praise. We ask it in the name of Jesus and for his sake. Amen and amen. I want to preach to you for a few minutes this morning on potential disciples. God has a recruitment program in process, and in fact that's what Jesus was doing in his ministry on earth, recruiting souls to be disciples of Jesus Christ. Disciples of Christ is what the church is designed to create or to make. That Jesus told his church, he said, I want you to go into all the world, make disciples of all nations. This is the program of the church, is to make disciples of all nations. We're not just to get people to sign cards. We're not just to dump them in pools and get them wet. We're to make disciples of all nations, followers of Jesus Christ. Jesus is looking for disciples in my text. He's still looking for disciples this morning. Jesus is looking for disciples in this congregation right here. Jesus is looking for somebody who will follow him with great commitment. And, you know, Jesus is looking for somebody to follow him with unrestrained commitment, wholehearted commitment. Jesus is looking for disciples this morning in this service. Discipleship is not an option. If we're going to heaven, we got to follow Jesus. He's the only one that knows the way there. And if you're going to get to heaven, you've got to be a disciple of Jesus. You've got to follow him because he's the only one that knows how to get from here to there. Only one that knows how to get from here to heaven is Jesus, so we've got to follow Jesus. The rich young ruler came to Jesus and said, good master, what good thing shall I do to inherit eternal life? This is what that rich young ruler was interested in, eternal life. And Jesus said to him, this is the essence of what Jesus said to him, follow me. Now the problem with this rich young ruler was that he had something standing in his way of following Jesus. He had great wealth. He had great riches. And Jesus said, I want you to sell all you've got and give to the poor and come follow me. Because eternal life was in this decision to follow Jesus Christ. And his wealth was in his way. And I want you to understand, whatever may be in your way this morning, it's got to go. Jesus has got to be the most important person in your life. This is the essence of eternal life. Jesus said, come, follow me. The mark of the disciples is that they follow Jesus. What does it mean to follow Jesus? Well, it means, first of all, that we follow him in the sense that we commit ourselves to a lifelong process of learning the ways of Christ. We commit ourselves to a lifelong process of learning the thinking of Jesus Christ. We want to think like he thinks. We want to know what he wants us to know. It's important that our minds be changed. You see, before we come to Jesus, we are in darkness, and the devil blinds our minds. But the Bible tells us that we're not to be conformed to this world, not in our thinking, not in our ways. We're not to be conformed to this world, but we're to be transformed, how? By the renewing of our minds. God wants us to be a follower of Jesus Christ. We are to sit at his feet. We are to learn from the Master. We're to think like he thinks. We're to walk like he walked. We're to be followers of Jesus Christ. So in following Jesus Christ, we imitate the Master. We see how he lives. We see how he walks. We see how he talks. So we're to imitate the Master. Jesus is our example. We are to imitate Jesus. So we're to follow Jesus Christ. I'm telling you, if you follow Jesus Christ, listen to me now. We live in a day where there's such rudeness and coarseness in society. People have learned from Hollywood and learned from movies and learned from those people in the world who have no concern for Jesus Christ. And there's a coarseness and a rudeness in our society, a coarseness in our language, and people in the house of God are using words that used to saints of God would have cringed to use those words. But seems like now that we are losing the consciousness of the holiness of God and the holiness of Jesus Christ. And Jesus is seeking for disciples. Somebody that will follow him, learn from him, imitate him, talk like he talks, and walk like he walks. Jesus is looking for disciples. But being a disciple does not just mean changing your lifestyle. It does mean changing your lifestyle. You must change your lifestyle to be a disciple of Jesus Christ. You cannot walk as the world walks. You cannot talk as the world talks. You cannot dress like the world dresses. You cannot go to the places the world goes and be a follower of Jesus Christ. I'm telling you, it demands a lifestyle change to be a disciple of Jesus. But not only does it demand a lifestyle change, listen to me now, to be a disciple of Jesus Christ is a life of service. You see in my text here that Jesus said to this man, follow me. He said, Lord, I want to go first and bury my father. He said, let the dead bury their dead. You go and preach the kingdom of God. I've got something for you to do. Every disciple has got something to do. Jesus wants you to live a life of service. Why are people bored with life? Let me ask you this question. Why are people so bored with life? Why are young people so bored with life when their life is non-stop entertainment? Why are they bored with life? Why are they taking their lives? Why are they committing suicide? Because they don't have no purpose in life. And a life of pleasure is a life of boredom, a life of pleasure. You see, when a person lives for pleasure, they're never satisfied with it. Always looking for something else, a new thrill in life. When the thrills run out, then life is over with for them. But I'm telling you that Jesus will give you a reason to live. He'll give you a purpose for living. Serving Jesus is not just a lifestyle change. Serving Jesus is a life of service to your fellow man. There's a job for you to do in the kingdom of God. There's something Jesus wants you to do. And you know, sometimes we get to the place where we think, what can I do for Jesus? My body's breaking down. I can't go like I used to go. I can't do like I used to do. What can I do for Jesus? But I'm telling you that everybody in this place can pray. You hear me? Everybody in this place can pray. You can affect the world by your prayers. And Moses saved a whole nation by his prayer. And you can save souls by your praying. And you can change lives by your prayers. Moses saved a whole nation by his prayers. God has got something for you to do. God is looking for disciples. He's looking for somebody that will follow Him, imitate Him, serve Him, live their life, a life of service. Listen to me. When you live your life just to satisfy yourself, you never satisfy yourself. You're always trying to satisfy yourself. But when you live your life to satisfy the Lord Jesus Christ, hear me now, when you live your life for Him, when you can say with the Apostle Paul, for me to live is Christ, and for me to die is gain, when you live your life to serve Him, to please Him, that is a satisfying life. When you're living outside of yourself with Jesus as the focus of your life, and you're living to please Him. These people that Jesus is talking to here, three of them, potential disciples, and all of them wanted to give Him conditional commitment. But no disciple can give Jesus conditional commitment. One man said to Jesus, I will follow you whithersoever thou goest. I'll go wherever you go. Jesus had a word for him. He said, foxes have holes, birds of the air have nests, but the Son of Man hath not where to lay his head. Now what is Jesus saying to this man? He's obviously correcting some misconception this man has about following Jesus. Perhaps he thought like some people think now, that following Jesus is a life just of ease. No problems. No troubles. And Jesus is correcting the misconception this man has about following Jesus. Jesus, when he was born, there was no room for him in the inn. But as Jesus began his earthly ministry, traveling from place to place, Jesus provoked rash responses from people. Some people loved him. Some people hated him. He's dependent. You see, he's going from place to place. He's preaching the gospel. And no doubt many of the places that he went, there was nowhere for Jesus to lay his head. And this man said, I'll follow you wheresoever you go. Jesus said, look, this is my life. This is the kind of life I live. Will you be willing to follow me wheresoever I go? Conditional commitment. Look at the second one. Jesus said, follow me. And he said, Lord, let me first go and bury my father. Jesus did not accept that. He said, let the dead bury their dead. I got something for you to do. I've got a work for you to do. You let the dead bury their dead. You go preach the gospel of the kingdom. The third one, Jesus said, he said, Lord, I'll follow you. But, here's that but. You understand? This is a conditional commitment. I will, but here's the condition. I got to go home first. Bid them farewell which are at home. Jesus said, no man having put his hand to the plow and looking back is fit for the kingdom of God. Oh, brother and sister, hear me this morning. In order to be a disciple of Jesus Christ, you can't put any conditions on your commitment to Jesus Christ. If Jesus will bless me, I'll follow Him. If Jesus will prosper me, I'll follow Him. If Jesus will heal me, I'll follow Him. If Jesus will give me a better job, I'll follow Him. No conditions. No conditions. Jesus is saying, I want you to come, follow me, right from where you are, under the conditions you're in. Come, follow me, right now, not tomorrow, not next week, not next year. I want you to come, right now, and follow Jesus Christ, the Son of God. An unconditional commitment to the Son of God. All of these people had conditions on their commitment to Jesus. The three Hebrew boys that went to the fire, you know, they would not bow to the king's idol. Nebuchadnezzar was angry because these guys would not bow to the king's idol. He had prepared a furnace of fire, threatened anybody that didn't bow to that idol, he's going to throw them in the furnace of fire. He said to those boys, I'll give you another chance. They said, we don't need another chance. We're not going to bow to your idol. God is able to deliver us out of your hands. But if not, here's the crux of the matter, brother and sister. If not, if God don't deliver us, if God don't bring us out of the fire, if the fire consumes us, if not, be it known unto thee, O King, we will not serve your gods, and we will not bow down. And this, my brother, is the unconditional commitment that God is looking for out of your life. If God solved my problems, I'll serve Him. Hey, suppose God don't solve your problems, will you still follow Jesus? You got to decide what Jesus is worth. For these people, He wasn't worth saying goodbye to Father. He wasn't worth saying goodbye to family right now and following Jesus. There's some things I want to do first. Some things I got to get out of the way first, you know. Got to graduate. Got to get a job. Got to get married. Got to have a family. Got to retire. Got to do all of these things. And then I'll answer the call of Jesus. And Jesus says, no, you can't do it that way. I'm calling now. I'm asking you now. Come now. Follow Jesus. Without conditions. No, after this and after that. After my father, after my wife, after this, after the other. No, no, no. Jesus is saying no. No conditions. Come now and follow Jesus. Here's the rich young ruler, you know. And Jesus is addressing him and he said, what must I do? And Jesus said, keep the commandments. And he said, I've kept them from my youth up. What lack I yet? Jesus said to him, you lack one thing. Can you imagine standing at the judgment of God, and God said, you lack one thing. One thing is keeping you out of the kingdom. One thing barring you from heaven. You lack one thing. What was it that young man lacked? You know, when Jesus was talking to him and Jesus said to him, keep the commandments, and he said, I've kept them from my youth up. The Bible says that Jesus looked at him and loved him. Jesus loved that rich young ruler. Jesus knew that in a few days, he'd be going to an old rugged cross and shedding his blood for that rich young ruler. He'd be dying for that man. That's how much Jesus loved that rich young ruler. He loved him good enough. He was going to die for him. But I'm telling you, He loved you that good too. Every one of us sitting in this place this morning, Jesus loved you that good that He went to the cross and died for you. What did He hold back? Nothing. Jesus held back nothing. He gave His all. He gave His life for you. He suffered shame, reproach on the cross of Calvary. Great suffering that Jesus went through for every one of you here this morning. Jesus held back nothing. So He looked at that rich young ruler. He loved him. He said to him, go sell all you've got. Give to the poor. Come, follow me. And the Bible says that the rich young ruler turned and walked away sorrowfully because he had great riches. What is this story telling us? Here's what this story is telling us. This rich young ruler, this successful young man, valued his wealth more than he valued Jesus Christ. And if you're going to be a follower of Jesus Christ, you must value Jesus above everything on the face of this earth. He must be more important than father and mother. He must be more important than husband or wife. He must be more important than jobs or money. Jesus has got to be more important than anything in your life if you're going to be a disciple of Jesus. Suppose you think, well, preacher, you shouldn't be telling people such things. Keep people out of the kingdom. Do you know what's happened in the American religion? We have offered the kingdom without the commitment. And really what we've done is close the door to the kingdom. Because you cannot get into the kingdom unless you're willing to make the commitment. You know, I wouldn't be married this morning if I'd gone to the altar with my wife and said, well, when they said, will you take her for better, for worse, sickness and health, poverty or riches? I said, oh, well, in health, in riches. But that other stuff, for the better, yes. But that other stuff, no, probably wouldn't be married this morning. But you know what I did? I made an unconditional commitment to that young lady. I said an unconditional commitment. I'll be there in the good times and the bad times. I'll be there for better or for worse. I'll be there in riches or in poverty. I'll be there in health or in sickness. And I made an unconditional commitment until death do us part. And brother, that's the kind of commitment Jesus is looking for out of every one of you this morning. Amen. He's looking for us to be disciples of Jesus Christ. He said, preacher, I'll lose my job. It'd be better for you to lose your job than to lose your soul. Said, preacher, I'll lose my friends. It'll be better for you to lose your friends than to lose your soul. Said, preacher, it'll cost me too much to follow Jesus. Hey, listen to me. It's going to cost you too much if you don't. Conditional commitments don't work for disciples. It has to be an unconditional commitment to Jesus Christ of your life. And many people feel like it's a great loss to answer the call of Jesus. And there are people who have suffered what seem to be great losses by answering the call of Jesus Christ. There have been people that lost their jobs because they can no longer live, work under those conditions that required them to do things contrary to the Word of God. People have lost their families over their commitment to Jesus Christ. And sometimes we think about those people, we think that was such a terrible loss. But Jesus said to Peter, when Peter heard what Jesus said to that rich young ruler, go sell all you've got, give to the poor, come follow me. Peter said, Lord, we have left all and followed you. What shall we have, therefore? And Jesus said, there's nobody that's ever left father or mother or houses or lands or brother or sister, but in this life will gain 100-fold more, and in the life to come, everlasting life. Hallelujah. You never lose by answering the call of Jesus. You always gain. You always gain. If I can say this morning, for me to live is Christ, I can say for me to die is gain. And when we can say that for me to live is Christ, Paul said to Timothy, he said, godliness hath promise of the life that now is and of that which is to come. Hallelujah. Hallelujah. You won't never lose when you commit your life, your heart and your life to Jesus Christ. Sister Judy, I want you to come to the piano this morning. I want to give an altar call for anybody in this place that might feel their need of Jesus this morning. I know that Jesus is here in this place looking for disciples. And He has commanded us to go make disciples out of all nations, followers of Jesus Christ. There may be some in this building this morning that maybe at some point you've made that commitment to Jesus Christ, but you're thinking it over now, sort of debating whether or not it was worth it to say to Jesus, I'll live for You, Lord. I'll live for You when my soul is singing. I'll live for You when my soul is downcast. I'll live for You, Jesus. I'll worship You. I'll praise You. I'll honor You. I'll serve You. When everything is going good in life, but everything's not going good now. And what are we going to do with Jesus now? What kind of commitment are we going to show to Jesus now when things are not going so good? Will we still praise Him? Will we still worship Him? Will we still serve Him? Will we still pray? Will we still obey Him? Even when life is rough and hard, and people don't appreciate us, when we're persecuted, will we still love Him and obey Him even in those times? It's going to pay off, children. Oh, it's going to pay off. Those three Hebrew boys, somebody said their faith got them out of the fire. Oh, no. It was their faith that put them in the fire. It was their faith that made them willing to go to the fire. You hear me? I said it was their faith that made them willing to go to the fire rather than to deny Jesus Christ. But listen to me now. If those boys had backed down, if they had bowed, they would have dishonored the name of the Lord. But when they went in that fire, when they were willing to sacrifice their lives, when they were willing to suffer, to obey God, Jesus stood with them in the fire. The king noticed it. He said, hey, didn't we throw three men in that fire? He said, yeah. He said, I see four men in that fire. The fourth one is like the Son of God. It was the Son of God. And He was walking in the fire with those three Hebrew boys. They brought them out of the fire. Not a smell of smoke on them. Their garments unharmed. Their bodies unharmed. King Nebuchadnezzar, the greatest king on the face of the earth, saw the miracle working power of God. Sent word throughout his kingdom. Nobody's to speak any word against this God. The God of Shadrach and Meshach and Abednego. It's not a God like Him. Anywhere, the God of Shadrach, Meshach, and Abednego. They glorified God because their commitment to Him was unconditional. If not, we're not going to bow. If God don't deliver us, we know He's able to, but if He don't, we're still not going to bow. We're still going to serve God and obey God. Is that the kind of commitment you've got this morning? Listen, Jesus is calling. Come, come, come, follow Me. Whatever it is that's hindering you, he says, sell it. Get rid of it. Don't wait till tomorrow. Don't wait till daddy dies. Don't wait till you get all your family things in order. Then, you know, after this, after that, after the other. No, no. Jesus says right now, come and follow me. I want you this morning to stand with us. I want you to get up out of your seat. Boys and girls, young men and young ladies, moms and dads, whoever you are in this place, that Jesus is a calling you this morning. Don't put it off. Step out right now. Come to these altars and make a commitment to Jesus. Jesus, I'll live for you. Jesus, I'll serve you. Jesus, you died for me. You are unconditionally committed to me. And I'm going to commit myself to you and live my life for you. Oh, hallelujah. Praise God. There's some in the altar. There are others that would like to come. Seek the face of the Lord this morning. Make a commitment to Jesus. Jesus, I'll serve you. I'll follow you. I'll learn your ways. I'll learn to think like you think. I'll get in that word. I want my mind to be transformed. I want my life to be transformed. I want my life to make a difference. Will you come while we wait just a few moments here? Are there others that would come, step out, move into these altars, and let God help you this morning? Souls in this place, you've struggled, you've debated, you've wondered, and what will I do? And Jesus is saying, now come. Come now and follow me.
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4: John's writings, and his first epistle is a tremendous word from heaven. Let's stand for the reading of God's Word. 1 John chapter 2, begin reading at verse 18. Little children, it is the last time. And as you have heard that Antichrist shall come, even now are there many Antichrist, whereby we know that it is the last time. They went out from us, but they were not of us. For if they had been of us, they would no doubt have continued with us. But they went out that they might be made manifest that they were not all of us. But ye have an unction from the Holy One, and you know all things. Verse 26. These sayings have I written unto you concerning them that seduce you. That's to false doctrine, seduce to erroneous beliefs. Verse 27, but the anointing which you have received of him abideth in you, and you need not that any man teach you, but as the same anointing teacheth you of all things, and is truth, and is no lie, and even as it hath taught you, ye shall abide in him. Let me take care of one little matter here before we look at the message here. John said, verse 27, you have anointing, so you need not that any man teach you. He's not saying that Christians don't need teachers. If so, he'd be contradicting himself, because that's what he's doing right then when he says you have no need that any man teach you. What he's saying is you don't need any man to teach you what is truth. You just need someone to teach you the truth. In other words, as a believer, if you have this anointing, when someone begins to teach, something in you tells you whether that's truth or error. And you can read further for an expansion of that in 1 John. And I believe you know what I'm talking about. You can hear someone begin, quote unquote, to teach or preach, and the Spirit of the Lord in you will tell you whether that's truth or not. You'll recognize whether it's truth or not. Let's go back to verse 20, which will be the target tonight. John says, "But ye have an unction from the Holy One, and you know all things." I want to preach tonight on the unction. The unction. I believe it's going to be this unction that's going to make a difference in these last days in our Christian life and walk. I believe we need the unction. And if there's anything we take away from this service, it ought to be, oh Lord, give me the unction. Give me the unction. It's going to make a difference. Father, shut up our hearts to the truth. Holy Spirit, speak to us. May this be a divine moment. God, you have human vessels that both speak and receive. But Lord, may your Spirit work through them to accomplish eternal purposes. Thank you for the church of Christ that you've purchased with your own blood. And now, Lord, move in our hearts tonight with a challenge from heaven. In Jesus' name we pray. Amen. God bless you. You can be seated. We'd been promising Andrew all winter, and a couple of weeks ago we finally did it. It's a winter thing. You don't feel much like this in the middle of the summer. But we made homemade donuts. Does anyone know how to make homemade donuts? I may need to get this recipe in that cookbook. You just get canned biscuits, get you a pop lid, push the pop lid through the center, and this is really good. You make the donut and the donut hole at the same time. I'll give you time to think about that anyway. So we promised Andrew we was going to make homemade donuts. And, you know, you get them cooked and you put them in that powdered sugar. You just get you a big bowl of powdered sugar and just, oh, they're good. Has he even made those? All right. Well, I thought it was original. I'm going to get credit in the cookbook, though, all right? But we had promised that we'd make those, and Sandra was going to the grocery store. And several times, because I knew what a disappointment it would be if it didn't happen, several times I reminded Sandra in the house as she walked out the door, I said, "Don't forget the oil. Don't forget the oil. We're going to make homemade donuts. Don't forget the oil. We can't make them without the oil." And I got to thinking about that. You know, that would be a tremendous instruction for our Christian life. Don't forget the oil. We can't live this Christian life the way we need to live it without the oil. We can't work the way we need to work without the oil. We can't worship the way we need to worship without the oil. We can't pray the way we need to pray without the oil. We can't have what we need in our hearts without the oil. One thing, as soon as my children begin to get cars, the one of the things I always would say to them over and over, "Have you checked your oil lately?" I mean, oil's important, isn't it? Try running it. Amen. Try running your vehicle without oil. It's not going to happen very long. Have you checked your oil? And I think that's a good question for Christians. Have you checked your oil? You know, I've always been amazed. I've worked with mechanical things. I've always been amazed what just a little oil can do. Recently we had two fans around here that just got jammed up, quit working, turn on the switch, they wouldn't work. And when I did, I took them, cleaned them up, and I got the oil, started squirting it to them, you know, on the shaft. And here that thing had been squeaking and going more slowly till it finally stopped. But it was amazing what just a little oil would do. And pretty soon that thing freed up and it was working like a new one. Hallelujah. I'm telling you, think things are frozen up in your Christian experience and things don't work anymore. You'd be amazed what a little bit of the oil from heaven would do. Apply to your heart and your Christian life. And I want to ask, how is it working with you tonight? How is your Christian life doing? Amen. If it's not working too well, I've got some admonition tonight. Get the oil. I thought you was preaching about the unction. I am. We're going to see that in a moment. But I want you to know it's amazing, Sister Brock, what the oil from heaven will do in our Christian walk and experience. What is this about unction? What is this word unction? Well, unction is literally just the old English word for anointing. I also read verse 27, and in verse 27 it says, "But the anointing which you have received of him abideth in you." In 27, the word anointing, and verse 20, the word unction, they are the same Greek word. They're just translated differently. And so there's exact synonyms, unction and anointing, unction and anointing. But the interesting thing is this word unction, anointing, comes from the word oil. And that's important to us because oil is a symbol in Scripture. Oil is a symbol of the Holy Spirit. Hallelujah. And there's where the Holy Spirit comes in unction and in anointing, because those words mean oil. Even as I studied this out, there are two main words for oil. One is alepho. Alepho is oil used in ordinary, regular life. It's the oil you use to make homemade donuts. It's a cooking oil. It's the oil that you rub on the wound. It's the oil that they use for grooming themselves. I was talking the other day to my kids, you know, when I was young, we used hair oil. We didn't have that gel stuff. We just got this oil, white stuff, and we greased our hair down. But that was a lefo. That was oil used in everyday life. But that's not the word here for unction and anointing. The word here for oil is the word creo, and that was the oil for sacred use. You turn over to the Old Testament, they had the oil that they used in the worship of the tabernacle, and the oil in the offerings, and they had the oil they put upon the priests, and the oil they put upon the king. Amen. That sacred oil, that oil used in the worship of God, was not the alepho, the ordinary oil for everyday use. It was the sacred oil for sacred use. We got a lot of ordinary oil, just the natural ability and talent and resources of men. We've got a lot of alepho, but I tell you what we need. We need the creo. We need the sacred oil for the sacred use. I'm talking about the unction. When you read unction there, it's oil. You have an oil from the Holy One. And this anointing, that means this oil which God has given us. There's an oil for this Christian life. Oh, I want that unction, don't you? I desire that anointing. You see, I don't recognize that word creo. Amen. Let me just give you a little background of it. In 1 Samuel, the Lord said to Samuel, "How long wilt thou mourn for Saul, seeing I have rejected him from reigning over Israel? Fill thine horn with oil, creo, and go, and I will send thee to Jesse the Bethlehemite, for I have provided me a king among his sons." And later in that chapter, Samuel took the horn of oil, creo, and anointed or oiled David in the midst of his brethren, or put the unction on David in the midst of his brethren. And the Spirit of the Lord came upon David from that day forward. Amen. He put the creo on David. We use words that become so familiar, we forget what they really mean. You see, I don't recognize the word creo. I think you do. What do we call our Savior? What do we call Jesus? Brother Keith, we call him Christ, or literally Christos. There's the creed. And so the creo, the Christos, we call him Christ. And every time we call Jesus Christ, Brother Burr, we're calling him the one that has been oiled. We're calling him the one with the oil. We're calling him the one with the anointing. We're calling him the one with the unction. Christ is the anointed one, anointed to be Messiah, anointed to be king, anointed to be priest, anointed to be prophet. And here's the wonderful thing. Even Christ, the anointed one, has provided that we might receive the same anointing, the same unction that he has had. We too can be the anointed ones. We too can have the unction from on high. In the Old Testament, it was only kings and priests. But now all of God's people can have the unction as their Savior has had it. I read to you the context. John was speaking of the last days. And he said, in the last days, there will be those that will abandon the church, turning to falsehood. He said, they went out from us, for they were not of us. If they had been of us, they no doubt would have continued with us. But they went out that it might be made manifest that they were not of us. And then he says, but you have an unction. Now I got to thinking about this. John is drawing a distinction.

between those that appeared like they were a part of the church, acted as if they were a part of the church, but proved they were not a part of the church by leaving it in the last days. And then he says, but you have an unction from the Holy One. You know what I think John is saying? In the last days, the difference between those that abandoned Christ, those that abandoned the church, those that abandoned the faith, the difference between those and those that hold fast to Christ and the faith, the thing that is different is those that hold fast have the unction. Hallelujah. Those that don't give it up have the unction. When things get tough in the last days, when there are attractions and temptations and seductions on every hand, the thing that's going to make a difference between those that go out and those that stay in is those that stay in have the unction. If that's the difference, I want the difference. I want the unction. I want the anointing. Later in this chapter, I also read to you in verse 26, John said, I'm writing to you that in the last days there are those that are going to come to seduce you. And as I said in the reading, not to seduce in the immoral sense of a fornication or adultery, but to seduce in wrong doctrine, in false teaching. Now, you know, I don't want to get too involved here, but we act like all the false teachers are going to come from somewhere on the outside and try to infiltrate the church. That's not what John or Peter or Paul says. He says in the last days, the false teachers who would seduce the Christian to error, they arise from within the church. And he said, they're going to arise to seduce you. In other words, John says in the last days, there'll be great effort to seduce God's people, His believers, from the truth. And so he gets to talking about this. They're going to seduce you, but he says in verse 27, but the anointing. And remember, I've already shown that they're interchangeable. It's the same word. He says, but the unction which you have received of Him abideth in you. And when they get up starting their yeah, of what their new teaching is, you've got the unction, and the unction in you says, that's not the truth. That doesn't ring a bell with the remainder of the scripture. Listen, it's important you have this unction last days, because there's every type of deceiving doctrine on the airways and television ways and written in the book and on the internet. But I'm telling you, if you got this unction from God, when that begins, something in you is going to say, it ain't the truth. It ain't the truth. And John said, this is important, because he said, now little children, abide in Him. Remember, what's the difference between those that go out and those that abide in Him? The difference is the unction. Little children, abide in Him, that when He shall appear, we may have confidence and not be ashamed before Him at His coming. Could I tell you the difference at His coming is having the unction. Because if we got that unction, we'll stay true. And when He comes, we're going to have a confidence and we'll not be ashamed before Him at His coming. Oh, hallelujah. The unction makes a difference. The unction gives us the ability to recognize truth and error. The unction enables us to abide in Him. The unction will give us confidence at His coming. And so I want to ask a question of us. Do we have the unction? Are you aware of an unction in your life? Or have you lost the unction? I'm telling you, God, in these last days, it's His will, desire, and His promise to give us the unction of His Holy Ghost. I want to briefly talk about some things that the unction gives us. First of all, the unction gives us motive. Hallelujah. I'm telling you what, you know, there's many times we lose that push to serve God. We lose that push to pray. I'm talking about that push in our heart. We lose that push to worship. But I'm telling you, when the unction comes upon you, something begins to stir in your and my heart. And the unction is when the Holy Spirit stirs within our heart a desire for the things of God. That's what you've been hearing tonight. I've been hearing folks that's got the unction on because they've been talking about how they feel the revival spirit. You know what they're saying? They're saying there is an unction in me where the Holy Ghost is stirring up a desire in me for the things of God. The unction will give you a motive to serve God.
It'll give you the motivation to worship. It'll give you the motivation to pray. Amen. That is the unction that we need. And since the unction has that effect on people, the unction became not just that initial anointing, but the unction became a reference to the fervor and a reference to zeal and a reference to earnestness. And as the language developed and Christians begin to serve God, sometimes when they talked about the unction, they were talking about the zeal to serve God, the desire. Oh, I believe the unction will do that. It will stir up a zeal in your heart for the house of God. Put a zeal in your heart to pray. You know, sometimes we get in a rut with this praying thing and we quit feeling like praying. But I'm telling you, the Holy Ghost can give us an unction, and all of a sudden we're seeking out a prayer room and we're wanting to pray and we're wanting to bombard heaven, because there is an unction that will give you a motive, a desire for the things of God. The reason folks drop out of ministry, drop out of choir, drop out of prayer meeting, drop out of regular attendance of church, they can put it in any type of terms they want to, but the reason folks start dropping out in the service of the Lord is they've lost their unction. They've lost their fervor for the things of God. But ye have an unction from the Holy One. I just like that phrase. But you have an unction. It wasn't self-generated. It wasn't hyped up by a preacher. But you have an unction from the Holy One. It might not even come in a high moment of shouting. Amen. It might come right now as you're listening to the Word. He puts an unction in your heart that is a zeal for the things of God. So the unction gives us a motive. Secondly, the unction gives us a mission. You see, when Samuel took that horn of oil and poured it over David, it wasn't just the sensation of the oil running over David. David realized, and everyone else there, that Samuel was anointing him for a place, a position, a mission. He now had a mission to be king and leader of God's people. Even Jesus was aware of that. After being baptized with the Holy Spirit, or we could say Jesus received the unction of the Holy Spirit at Jordan River, and he walked to that synagogue and took the scroll, and he began to read the prophet Isaiah. The Spirit of the Lord is upon me. Why? Just to feel good? No, because he hath anointed me to preach the gospel to the captive, to open the prison doors, to preach deliverance. In other words, that anointing came and it gave a mission. It gave the person a job, a task to do. I'm telling you, the unction is not only the motive, the zeal for God's work, but the unction gives you a clarity that what it is that needs to be done. It gives you a clarity what you and I should be doing. It gives us a clarity of what our mission is, what our task is, what God has for us to do. Amen. We need that kind of unction. We're not here to spin our wheels, but each and every believer, God has a mission and a task and something to do. If I could put parenthetically in here just a little teaching note. Many mistake the unction of the motive, the unction as the motive, with the unction as the mission. What are you saying, Pastor? Well, they get the unction. They feel the zeal for God's work. They feel the passion and the earnestness to do something for God. They've received the unction as a motive, but they confuse that with the unction as a mission. And so they just begin to say, I've got a zeal to do something. I'll just do whatever. I'll just take this and do it. But no, this unction, when it really comes, it'll not only come with the earnestness, with the motive, but when God gives you that unction, He'll make clear to you what it is He wants you to do. He'll make the unction come with a mission. And I have found so true with this. When you get the unction, amen, there doesn't have to be maneuvering. There doesn't have to be forcing of looking for a place or position. But with that unction, God makes the place. God makes the position. God gives the mission. God gives the task. It's the unction that makes room for the mission. The unction's a motive. The unction is the mission. I'm glad God gives that unction. He shows me what I need to be doing. He puts it in my hand to do.
And then the unction is not only the motive and the mission, the unction is the message. All through Scripture, the purpose of God

You ever done that? My, if somebody shared the gospel with me like that, I sure wouldn't want to get saved. You know what I realize, Brother Brad? I realize I need that unction to be stirred up. Because this unction's about the message, the good news that we have to share. Oh, I like good services. Amen. But I'm telling you what, this unction is about sharing the gospel, the good news of Jesus Christ. You know, we so often, and I'm not saying we do this deliberately, it's by default, but we limit the moving of the Holy Spirit within the four walls of the church. And so the preacher talks about an unction anointing, and we limit it to worship within the walls of the church. But I'm telling you, there's an unction that when you go to work tomorrow and meet a man or a woman in the break room, all of a sudden there's an unction from God, that from the Holy One, that comes over you to share the message of the Lord Jesus Christ. People are looking for hope. They're looking for a way out of darkness. They're looking for something to get a hold of. They're looking for something that will truly give them change and give them hope. And I'm telling you, we can walk out of these doors knowing that we have an unction from the Holy One. And whether it's at the grocery store, at the workplace, across the neighborhood fence, amen, we can experience an anointing to share the message of Jesus Christ. You said, I just thought the preacher behind the pulpit needs an anointing to preach the message. No, it's for all of God's people. But ye, John said, the preacher said to the congregation, he said, you have an unction from the Holy One. And yes, it's about motive stirred up with a desire for the things of God. And yes, it's about a mission. God has something for each to do. But I'm telling you, it's about a message that the world needs to hear, that the world must hear. Even nothing coming across the airways is going to save them or change their life. But I'm telling you, if we'll have an unction, we can share the good news that will liberate, change their lives and their destiny. Well, glory to God. And last of all, the unction's not just the motive or the mission or the message, but the unction is also the means. And I don't want to sound trite tonight, but I'm telling you, He gives us the unction so we can function. Amen. You see, I talked to you about when David was anointed by Samuel with that oil. But that oil was just an outward sign of God's choice, God's selection. The one that God had selected for that job of king, that office, that task. But I also could read on to you in that passage that after Samuel poured on the symbol of oil, God poured on the Holy Spirit upon David. And so the anointing wasn't just the proof of selection, the sign that David had been chosen. But that oil being poured on, that anointing oil being accompanied with the Holy Spirit. That Holy Spirit, when it came, Brother Brian, it was equipping David for the tasks God had given him to do. And so I want to say the anointing is the enablement to do. It's the means by which we can do what God stirs up our hearts to do. If there's anything we need to learn as Pentecostals, it's something we started off heralding, and that is, it's not by might nor by power, but it's by my Spirit, saith the Lord. I'm thankful for technology. I'm thankful for resources. There's more Christian resources available with a few keystrokes than the world has ever had available before. I've got my whole library in one computer program. I'm thankful for that. I don't have to leave my lazy boy to study. Used to, a preacher would have to do the hard work of getting out of a chair and walking across his study and pulling a book off the shelf. And now, I'm thankful for microphones. I've got a weak voice. I'm so discouraged. I read Charles Spurgeon's lecture to his students years ago, and he said if you had a narrow chest cavity, you probably weren't called to preach because you wouldn't have the lung capacity. That was pre-microphone. I looked in the mirror, and I had a narrow chest cavity, and I said, I'm glad for microphones. I'm glad for these things. They're just tools. We can use or abuse them. We're going to use them here and not abuse them. They're just tools. Microphone helps you hear better. That helps you see better. They're just tools. I'm thankful for that. I'm thankful for air conditioner in the summer and heat in the winter. I'm thankful for all the things that we have. But I'm telling you, if we rely on those things,

0: We're going to fail. Lives will be unchanged. People will be unhelped. The sinner will be unconverted. Because even with all these things that we have, it's not by might nor by power, but it's by my Spirit, saith the Lord. And the unction we have is the means and the ability and the equipment and the enablement. Oh, and you shall be endued with power from on high. Hallelujah. Oh, but you shall receive power after that the Holy Ghost has come upon you. And you shall be witnesses unto me both in Jerusalem and Judea and Samaria and the uttermost part of the earth. Oh, I'm glad for an unction that gives us the ability. Hallelujah. Oh, hallelujah. Praise the Lord. Amen. Been working on a sermon. I've got to speak somewhere. And I was doing some research and I heard a preacher say, he was a guest preacher at a church, and he got up there, and you know, they usually have water, you know, for the preacher. He said, I got up there and looked in the pulpit, and I don't want to get the wrong word. I should have thought about this, but isn't there an energy drink called Red Bull? Isn't that right? He said, instead of a glass of water, they had a Red Bull in the pulpit. Amen. I've seen some preachers that need several cans of that. Amen. But that's not what we need. We need the anointing. We need the unction. That's our enablement. Whether you're going to sing a song, testify a testimony, preach a sermon, teach a Sunday school class, work with children. Amen. We need an unction from the Holy One. Hallelujah. Praise the name of the Lord. Music, would you come? So the Holy Spirit isn't just, the unction isn't just God's selection of us, nor is it just God's assurance, but it's God's enablement to do something. Shamefully, it had to be an Episcopal priest to say it, but he said, if the Holy Spirit was taken from the church today, 95% of the activity would go on unchanged. I'm telling you, what really needs done can only be done by the power of the Holy Ghost. And that's what we're seeking for in revival. An unction. An anointing. Hallelujah. An unction that will enable us to function as God desires. And it is our privilege to do. I was reading recently of a preacher, I believe he was still in seminary at the time, but he was driving between preaching places. And he said as he was in the car, he began to feel the presence of the Lord. He said as he was driving, that made him so hungry for the power of God at work in his life of ministry. He said, I don't even know how I was driving. He said, I was weeping and crying and seeking God. I believe he was on his way to Tennessee. He said, I was seeking God and praying. Oh God, I need that power. I want that power. And he said, in a flash, God gave him a vision of Christ standing before the throne of the Father. And Christ was interceding for this guy driving. And Christ was saying, Father, he wants it. Father, Jesus was saying, Father, he really wants it. And he said in that vision, after Jesus said, Father, he wants it, he said in the vision, I heard the Father say, he can have it. He can have it. I believe it works that way. If we want it, we can have it. Amen. An unction from the Holy One. Let's stand across the building. Hallelujah. Father, I desire your unction in my life. I don't want to serve you in routine, and I don't want to serve you, Lord, in dryness of spirit and heart. But I desire an unction from the Holy One. Hallelujah. I believe he wants to do it tonight. You know, sometimes we put off the response to a sermon, we put it off to another time. But I believe he wants to do it tonight. Contrary to what some preachers believe, I can't give it to you. Because he said it's the unction from the Holy One. But he can. If you'd like an unction tonight, and I'm talking about the unction of motive, the unction of mission, the unction of the means to do it, the unction for that message. If you desire that unction tonight, fresh in your life, would you come and fill these altars and let's seek the Lord? Could you do it across the building? Amen. Just say, I need that unction. As you're coming, I want to tell you there is a junction where you can have the unction. And I believe that junction is here at this altar where God can come down in your soul, in my soul. Amen. Would you just ask him for it, Lord? I'd like that unction. Hallelujah. Hallelujah. Hallelujah. Hallelujah. Praise the name of the Lord. Hallelujah. Lord, give me an unction. Give me the zeal, the earnestness for the things of God. Give me the enablement. Give me the power. Give me the mission, oh Lord. Oh, hallelujah. Hallelujah. Hallelujah. Hallelujah. Hallelujah. Hallelujah. Praise the name of the Lord. Oh, He'll give it to you tonight. Seek the Holy One. There's an unction from the Holy One. There is an unction from the Holy One. Oh, blessed be the name of the Lord. Hallelujah.
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3: The Lord. And Abel he also brought of the firstlings of his flock and of the fat thereof. And the Lord had respect unto Abel and to his offering. But unto Cain and to his offering he had not respect. Cain was very wroth, and his countenance fell. The Lord said unto Cain, Why art thou wroth? And why is thy countenance fallen? If thou doest well, shalt thou not be accepted. And if thou doest not well, sin lieth at the door. And unto thee shall be his desire, and thou shalt rule over him. Amen. Would you stretch your hands to the good Lord? Ask Him to help us. Father, tonight, I do pray, God, for just a little while for Your strength. I pray, God, that You talk to us and talk through us. I ask You, good Jesus, that You be with us, Lord, right here tonight. We try to preach Your gospel. I felt like this evening that You dealt with me about this. I'd like to see You, God, bring us into these altars, make a difference in somebody's life. In Jesus' precious name. Amen. I want you to look again at verse number 4, or verse number 7 of chapter number 4. The Lord is talking here. I think that bears reason to pay attention. And He said, If thou doest well, shalt thou not be accepted. And if thou doest not well, sin lieth at the door. Amen. The key to understanding the in-depth meaning of this scripture is to remember that it's dealing with what happens after and because of a decision made now. Are you hearing me? It's dealing with what will happen after you make your decision. Amen. The scripture said this. The Lord said, If thou doest. Amen. The if implies a condition. It's implying a stipulation or a condition. It's implying allowing, supposing you do this, or allowing you do that, or granting you do this, in case you do this, if thou. That's what I want to preach on tonight. And the scripture here, the Lord is talking to this man who is in a rather angry mood, and He said, If thou doest well, thou be accepted. And if thou doest not well, sin lieth at the door. If thou. You see, the stipulation of what you're going to do runs throughout the entire Bible. Can you say amen? Amen. If thou, you know, there's a lot of times we'll say, well, if the Lord would do this, or if the Lord would do that, or if so-and-so would do this. But when you get to looking at it, amen, if thou, eternity depends on if thou. Amen. Being born again, being saved, I realize that it's through the blood of Jesus. I realize that it's a gift from God. I understand all that. But you gotta feel with me here tonight. Amen. Those things have been done. Can you say amen? The Lord, I feel like, has really laid down a good plan here. And the stipulation of what you're going to do about it runs throughout the entire Bible. From the first man here, the Bible is talking to the Lord, talking to Cain, the first man that was born of a woman unto now. Amen. All of this hinges on what you're going to do. Amen. God ain't going to make you. God ain't going to force you. Eternity. There's a heaven. There's a hell. There's not a purgatory. There's not a somewhere in between. Amen. We're either going to heaven or we're going to hell. Can you say amen? And I hope that you'll preach with me tonight. It doesn't, and I hope you're not following me here, it ain't what God's going to do. It's what we're going to do. The whole stipulation here, when the Lord began to talk to Cain, was depending on what you do about it. If you do well, you'll be accepted. If you don't do well, then sin's going to lie at your door. We understand that sin, when it is finished, bringeth forth death. Can you say amen? You see, Bible truth is that all through the promises of God are yea and amen. I want you to know God's Bible's right. But I also want you to understand salvation is conditional. Amen. Here the other night, just a few nights ago, there's a young man spoke up and asked the question. Could he ask the question? And he had a good question. Amen. And the question was, do you believe in predestination? I do not believe that there are certain men predestined to go to heaven. That's certain men predestined to go to hell. I don't believe that. That is against God's Bible. God's Bible said, whosoever will, amen. Amen. God wants you to be saved. Salvation is free. Could you say amen? But just the same, salvation is conditional. There are terms that you must meet. There are requirements that must be done. Amen. There are those that will look around and they'll wonder, amen, you know, what, I'd go to heaven or I'd serve the Lord if God would do such and such. I want you to, if you have a Bible handy, I hope that you do, in the book of Isaiah, I want to show you scripture here, Isaiah chapter 5. Amen. I want to tell you tonight, the condition of you going to heaven does not depend upon what the Lord does. Somebody say amen. The Lord has already done. It ain't if what if God would do this, or you know, if God would do that. Isaiah chapter 5 said, amen, this in verse chapter 5, it said, now will I sing to my well-beloved a song of my beloved touching his vineyard. My well-beloved hath a vineyard in a very fruitful hill. Amen. You are in a very fruitful place. You could bring forth if you wanted to. Amen. Here's what he done for this. He fenced it, and he gathered out the stones thereof, and planted it with the choicest vines, and built a tower in the midst of it, and also made a wine press therein, and he looked that it should bring forth grapes, and it brought forth wild grapes, amen. Well,

me and you do. Can you say amen? You see, to be saved. Saved. Or let me term it like this, to be safe. We live in a bad world. We live in a wicked world. And that one song said something about in this unfriendly world that I roam. Amen. We live in that unfriendly world. Could you say amen? Amen. In that unfriendly world. To be saved. To be safe. To be secure has been man's concern for as long as time has stood. Could somebody say amen? You see, the Bible spoke about John the Baptist, and that voice crying in the wilderness has awakened an unanswered question in the hearts of multitudes. Amen. In Luke's Gospel chapter 3, verse 9, I ain't going to read all.

of the Lord. And that voice cried in the wilderness awakened in their hearts. Amen. A question. And that question was, what shall we do? That's what the multitude said there in the book of Luke as they listened to John preach the gospel. What shall we do?

in an earthquake, and God's men had been liberated, and all the prisoners had been set free. Amen. The jailer's question was, sirs, what must I do to be saved? When Jesus shined that light down out of heaven, brighter than the noonday sun, Saul of Tarsus was going down the Damascus road. Amen. Saul fell to the ground and said, what wilt thou have me to do? Amen. The rich young ruler and the lawyer also came to Jesus and said, what shall I do that I may inherit eternal life? Amen. I want to tell you, it ain't up to what God's going to do, but it's up to what me and you do tonight. Can you say amen? Amen. There is no unconditional security. There is no confidence without complying. There is no assurance without allegiance. Amen. If you want a safety, if you want to know so in your heart, amen, that you're saved, it depends upon what you're going to do. It's not God's will that any should perish, but that all would come under repentance. You can shrug your shoulders, you can go your way, but tonight, if you want to be saved, it is God's will that you be saved. Can somebody shout amen? Hebrews chapter 12. Oh, I'd like to preach if the Lord would help me tonight. What are you going to do? It's up to you. Hebrews chapter 12. Amen. I want to tell you something. If God would have never dealt with you if he didn't intend to take you all the way to glory. Amen. God would never have took the time to spoke to your heart and wooed you and led you and then just dropped you by the wayside. You hearing me preach? Hebrews chapter 12, verse 25. Amen. After God has dealt with your heart, God's knocked on your soul, the door of your soul. Amen. Some tonight will testify. Amen. To those that even sang in the church choir tonight. Amen.

from where you was at and begin to talk to you. You may not just put a finger out on it the very time that God talked to you, but how many can remember that suddenly you realized God was dealing with your soul? Come on now. Amen. All of a sudden you just knew God was dealing with you. Hear what the Bible said. He said, see that ye refuse not him that speaketh. Amen. What's God been talking to you about? He says, come, let us reason together. Though your sins be as scarlet, they shall be white as snow. Amen. He's talking to you. He's trying to get you to make it. See that ye refuse not him that speaketh. For if they escaped not who refused him that speaketh on earth, much more shall not we escape if we turn from him that speaketh from heaven. Amen. If you turn and let God talk to you. I don't know, preacher, nothing about serving God. I didn't either. As a 12-year-old boy just got saved. Amen. I've not been my life. It's not been that God has thundered from the heavens. But there's been times that God has talked to my soul. And you can't make me doubt it. I just know the Lord. You don't have to have somebody to tell you, hey, that's God talking to you. Amen. You're hardwired. You're programmed from God divine. Amen. That your soul knows. I don't care what you declare. What atheist says, I don't believe in God. When God starts talking, amen, when he said to Saul of Tarsus, he said, who art thou, Lord? He didn't know him in detail, but he knew enough to know that it was the Lord. We read where God called from the heavens, and he called to Abraham. Abraham, and Abraham said, yes, Lord. He called to Moses, and he didn't have to say, hey, who do you think it is? He knew who it was. Same as you knew when God started dealing with your heart. If you'll listen to that one that's speaking to you, preacher, I don't know much about it. You don't have to know much about it. He that hath an ear to hear, that same voice that talked to you, if you won't refuse him, how do I know what to do? Amen. He will tell you. I feel like preaching. Amen. I understand there's a lot of confusion. There's this doctrine and that doctrine and this explanation. And this person sees it that way. And I'm not saying it's me and Jesus got our own thing. Amen. But the Spirit of God and the Word of God will not disagree. Are you hearing me preach? And if you just don't refuse him that speaks to you, when he says lay it down, that's the time to lay it down. When he says pick it up.

0: you're turning there. It don't depend upon what God's going to do. God's already laid the foundation. The plan of God's there. Even the path of God's there. God's done got it mapped out, scoped out, divinely inspired. The steps of a good man's ordered by the Lord. And he said this in Isaiah chapter 1, verse 19. If ye be willing and obedient, what are you going to do? Ye shall eat the good of the land. But if ye refuse and rebel, ye shall be devoured with the sword, for the mouth of the Lord has spoken it. Can I go to heaven? Sure as the next man can. If ye be willing. Now I can pray for you, and I do. And I can pray for you and Miss Meals, and I've tried to, amen, to do my share of it this week, and the Lord help me. I'm not boasting. That's the will of God. Come over here now. I hope you're praying and seeking God for the church. Amen. But I can pray and fast and seek God for you. But if you ain't willing, and if you ain't listening, and you ain't letting God talk to you, and I want you to hear me tonight, it ain't that God ain't talking. Amen. Amen. Amen. Amen. A lot of people, when you really pull it down to it, amen, they'll tell you, Pastor, I really know better. Amen. The Bible talks about our hearts condemning us, and it says God is greater than our hearts. Can somebody say amen? Amen. You don't have to. Somebody that's genuinely saved, you don't have to give them a rule book on how to live. Amen. That's right. The Spirit of God Almighty will deal with them. And all you got to do is be willing. I don't understand all that. I don't understand a whole lot of things. I don't understand what makes the lights burn, but I ain't going to live in darkness. I don't understand what makes my automobile run, but I ain't walking everywhere I go. Come on here now. I don't understand all kinds of things, amen, but I was willing to listen to somebody. Just give me enough instructions to make it through. Can you say amen? Oh, if you be willing and obedient, you shall eat the good of the land. But if you refuse, could you imagine anybody refusing and God trying to save them? Amen, we know it's not God's will that any perish. 1 Timothy 2 and 4 talking about the Lord. He said, who will have all men to be saved? God is love. Amen. He wants you to be saved. Yet he won't overlook us. And he won't accept us. And he won't condone the sin. And he won't let no one transgress his word. Amen. But it's up to what me and you do. Amen. Let me give you a familiar scripture. Preach with me. For God so loved the world that he gave his only begotten Son, that whosoever believeth in him should not perish. He didn't say if you believe in him that you would not perish. He said you should not perish. Amen. We believe. The devil believes. He fears. He trembles. Amen. The world knows there's a Jesus. They know there's a God. And they still go to hell. Many a man, many a woman will tell you, I know what it takes to live right. The young lady working out at the steakhouse with tears streaming down her face. Amen. With a hunger in her heart and a desire to be back in the house of God. No. Knows what it takes. Amen. But it's just the reason she's not. It's her decision. For God so loved the world. God didn't want nobody to perish. Good God, I wouldn't serve a God. I don't believe in a God that send people to hell. God don't send people to hell. Men and women choose to go to hell. Somebody said, how can God be God in the world in the shape it's in? It's exactly the stipulation that I'm preaching about. God gives the man the choice. Amen. He laid it right here in the choice, in the beginning. That's the Genesis. That's the beginning. In the book of beginnings, the book of Genesis. Genesis, the word. Genesis means beginning. He said, if thou doest well, you'll be accepted. You'll do good. Your family will do good. What if I don't do well? What if I turn and let my family go away from the house of God? You'll be devoured. Right at the get-go, God laid this down The stipulation works all the way through. For God so loved the world that He gave His only begotten Son, that whosoever believeth in Him should not perish, but have everlasting life. Amen. Look in your Bibles, if you will, to St. John chapter 15. I know this is simple preaching, but this is what God dealt with me this afternoon. St. John chapter 15. And while I'm on that thought about simple preaching, I'm not here to try to preach something fantastic or deep or nothing like that, no how. St. John 15, verse number 7. If ye, Jesus talking, if ye abide in me, and my words abide in you, you shall ask what you will, and it shall be done. Amen. If you don't want to backslide, you don't have to. I think I'll just hold on. I think I'll just stay here. I think I'll just trust God. I think I'll just going to live for the Lord. Amen. If ye abide. That's right. Well, I'd like to do this. We have, I'm not trying to be cruel, but we've reached the top out in our lives. And it just comes from our mentality and our terminology. And we say, you know, if it's the Lord's will. Amen. I want you to know right now it's God's will that you be saved. It's God's will that your soul prospers. Amen. Sure we walk by faith, and sure there's times that you're going to, amen, God's going to put you through the schooling of obedience. Amen. But it's God's will to help you. Fear not, little flock, for it is the Father's good pleasure to give you the kingdom. Ask what you will, and it shall be given you. And here we are, barren. Amen. John 15 and 7, if ye abide in me. Amen. John 15 and 10. If ye keep my commandments. Who can keep you from keeping them? I want you to hear me right now. The devil cannot make you sin. And let me preach to you. You as a sinner, you as going to hell, you as a sinner, God's Spirit only dealt with you. It did not dwell with you. Amen. And as a lost man or woman, amen, going to hell, bound to sin, amen, God's voice started talking to you, did it not? And God's voice started beckoning you and wooing you to come to the house of God. Amen. With the devil speaking to you and telling you not to go to the house of God, amen, over top of the devil, you came to the house of God as a lost individual. Somebody say amen. Sure, heaven was for you. Amen. But just as much as heaven was for you, hell was against you. Amen. You came to church, you sat in a pew. Most, this is just a stereotype here. Amen. And you sat in a pew and the singing went and the preaching went and the testimonies went. Amen. And as a lost individual, when the altar call was given, you was lost. Amen. God was not in you. Amen. You couldn't say greater is He that's in me than he that's in the world. God wasn't in you. Amen. And just on your own will, on your own decision, you got up when the preacher gave the invitation and you came to an altar and you prayed. And then God saved you. Are you hearing me? Preach, amen. And so before all of those things, amen, you had power to make that choice and that decision. And tonight, now that you've got God on your side, don't tell me the devil can make you sin or make you backslide or make you go away. And sure, you can be stressed out, overwhelmed, pressed down, but greater now you can say, if God be for us, then who can be against us? Are you hearing me preach? Amen. And greater is He that's within me than he that's in the world. If ye keep my commandments, you can keep God's commandments. The devil can't make you break God's commandments. Amen. You can do it if you want to. He says, if you keep my commandments, ye shall abide in my love. Amen. Drop down verse 14. Preach with me. Ye are my friends. Amen. Amen. What a friend we have in Jesus. All our griefs and sins to bear. If thou. Are you hearing me? You are my friends. If you do. If you do whatsoever. I wonder if he asked. ask you to do anything today, tonight. That's whatsoever. That ain't just outward adorning, you know. let's bring us down to where we're at and get off of our sanctified horse here. Amen. That's whatever he asks you. And you can't tell me, amen, I know what I'm preaching about. You can't tell me that since you've been saved, whatsoever he's asked you, you've always done it. But how long can he ask you to do it and you not do it and you still be his friend? Now it gets quiet. You was with me when I was preaching on the other side. Ye are my friends if ye do whatsoever I command you. Amen. I don't want God to be my enemy. There is a friend that sticketh closer than the brother. God's Bible said, what know ye not that the friendship of the world is enmity with God? Whosoever therefore will be a friend of the world is the enemy of God. God wants to be your friend. God will be your friend. Amen. If ye are my friend, Jesus said that. Amen. He's the one initiated the friendship. He's the one came looking for you. He's the one came seeking to save you. You was going to hell. I was going to hell. Amen. As burdened down, as troubled, as weary as we was. But merrily, merrily, we was on our way to hell. And God came down to the hell hole and the dump and the slum where we was at. Amen. And he said, I'd like to be your friend. And all I ask that you do is keep my commandments. Amen. St. John chapter 8, verse 31, he said, if ye continue in my word, then are ye my disciples indeed. Well, I want to preach tonight. God ain't asking you to do something great. Amen. He ain't. If thou doest well. The man came to Jesus with a sick little boy. And oft times he cast himself in the fire, and oft times he cast himself into the water. And he looked at Jesus, and I don't have animosity toward the man. I feel for him. And he looked at Jesus, and he said, if thou canst do anything, have compassion and help us. And Jesus said, if thou canst believe, all things are possible to them that believe. Can I be saved? Yes, you can be saved. Amen. If thou doest well. He didn't say if thou scalest the highest mountain. He didn't say if thou does, you know, mighty miracles and does all these miraculous things. In the book of Micah, amen, Micah chapter 6, I've preached about this before. Micah's right after the book of Jonah. Amen. Micah chapter 6 and verse number 8. I told you a while ago about the voice that's speaking to you. He told you how to get saved, didn't he? I want to ask a question. Am I preaching all right? I want to ask you, you just help me here. How many really, truly knew how to get saved before you got saved? You could have told all the technical ways about it? No. You just knew what to do. You mean you knew what to say when you went to an altar? You didn't, did you? Amen. You just heeded that voice. Listen what this man said here in the book of Micah chapter 6, verse 6. Wherewith shall I come before the Lord? And what he's saying, how shall I come before the Lord and bow myself before the high God? How can somebody as low as I am bow down to somebody as high as God is? Shall I come before him with burnt offerings, with calves of a year old? That's the way they did it back in the day. Are you hearing me? Will the Lord be pleased with thousands of rams or with 10,000s of rivers of oil? Shall I give my firstborn for my transgression, the fruit of my body, for the sin of my soul? What am I going to do? How can I come before him? How can I live right? I've been in such a mess. Verse 8 said, he hath showed thee, O man, what is good, and what doeth the Lord require of thee. One religion might require this, another group might require that, but if you really want to know what God requires, right, here's what it is. To do justly, and to love mercy, and to walk humbly with thy God. Somebody raise a hand. Say, bless him, Lord, right here just a minute. He told us in his good word, he said, ask, and you shall receive. Seek, you shall find. Knock, and it shall be opened unto you. He told us to stand in the ways and ask and seek for the old path. And when you found it, just walk in it. They said in Jeremiah's gospel, Jeremiah's writing for it, they said, we won't do that. We will not walk therein. You're looking for a good way? Just ask, seek and find it. God will show it to you and walk therein. Are you hearing me preach? I'm about through. Let me tell you something. You've got to realize the stipulation here tonight. If thou doest well, amen. If you'll just do well, not exceptionally, not some phenomenal thing, just do right. Are you hearing me preach? Amen. Come on now. You'll be accepted if you do it. But the stipulation's there. And let me preach for just a few minutes on the other side of this stipulation here. If thou doest not well, what on the other side, I ain't going to do it. And he speaks to me, and I know it, and I know, and I override, and I go on. If thou doest not well, God's good Bible said, sin lieth at the door, right at your doorstep. Crouching like an angry lion. When God starts speaking, I've done preached to you. If you be willing and obedient, you shall eat the good of the land. But if you refuse and rebel, you shall be devoured. Sin lies at the door. Amen. You think about all the troubles that you had before God started talking to you. Can I preach just a few minutes? Are you through? Can you see this word saved? What's it mean? I may not be making no sense to you at all. Can you see what being saved is? You're just going to hell. Your life was in wreck. Sin was devouring you. Amen. And God saved you. His voice began to talk to you. And he made you secure. Now, sin's at the door. You hear me? It's right outside that door. Could you see the scripture about Lot? And that the angels came down and they came in Lot's house. And the men, those evil, wicked men, beat on the door. They wanted in. Who knows what the door is? Who knows who said, I am the door. Right outside that door, feel the Holy Ghost, right outside Jesus is sin. And it ain't something to play with. If you think you had problems before God started talking to you and God brought you in the safety zone, I could read to you in St. John, I believe it's chapter 5, a man lay at the pool. I don't know what brought his condition on. I don't know. But I do read what Jesus told him. So you could say whatever you want to. He meant being sick ain't always a sign of sin. But sickness came into the world because of sin. Is that clear enough? But this man had this condition for 38 years. He wanted to get better. And he tried to get better. But he couldn't get there. Jesus came by and said, wilt thou? Kind of links up, don't it? And he, blamed everything else. And Jesus healed him. But then Jesus told him this. He said, sin no more. So kind of, do you see my way of thinking? Do you think could have been what come upon him was because of the sins of his past? The reason he's laying at the pool and couldn't get in? Amen. He'd been that way a long time. And now Jesus tells him, sin no more, lest the worst thing come unto you. What could be worse than laying at a pool, crippled up, or whatever his problem was? Had that infirmity for 38 years. What could be worse than where you were at? Preacher, there ain't nothing worse than where I was. Oh, yes. Hell. Being totally devil-possessed is worse than being devil-aggravated. Jesus talks about a man, and where he said the unclean spirit has gone out of a man. He said that unclean spirit walketh about seeking rest. That's unclean spirit. I want to tell you, people today in this modern world still are demon-possessed. They have devils in them. Amen. And that spirit went out of them. And Jesus said it tries to find some place to abide. And that spirit says, I will return unto my house. So I don't like the devil thinking of me like that. Do you? And he said, I'll return to my house from which I came. And he goes back to that house, and he found it. It slept. He cleaned up, but it was empty. And he said that spirit goes in, and it takes seven more spirits more wicked than himself. And the Bible said the latter end. The latter end of that man is worse. Sin no more. Wilt thou be made whole? And he gives his excuse. And Jesus still healed him. And then he looked at him and said, sin no more. That's the worst thing come upon you. I want you to hear me while somebody gets ready to give us a song. Remember, it's what happens after. It's what happens a little bit later because of the decisions made right now. You hear me? If thou doest well, you'll be accepted. If thou doest not well, sin lies at the door. You can read that scripture. All these Bible readers know it. Amen. The next scripture, the next verse talks about how that Cain goes down and he slew his brother. I don't know how much time had elapsed in all this reading here. Then it said, and the Lord called to Cain, where's your brother? I don't know. I'm a brother's keeper. He said, your brother's blood cried to me from the ground. And then we read over, I believe it's in about the 14th verse of that chapter, and it says this, and Cain went out from the presence of the Lord, and he said to God, my punishment is greater than I can bear. Cain, I told you. I feel the Lord here. Cain, I told you, if you just do good, boy, if you just do well, if thou, well, if God would, no.
1: Well, if the preacher,
0: no. Well, if my husband, no. Women have served God when her husbands was mean and cruel. Well, if my wife, no. Same story. Well, if the school, if the classmate, no. If thou. Let me tell you something. We're going to pray. When I was just young, they used to sing that song. Some of you here know her. She's one of the only ones I ever heard sing it, and I love to hear her sing it. Old Sister Mandy Owens sang that song. I'll face nobody's record but my own, Lord. I'll face nobody's record but mine. When I stand on that great judgment morning, I'll face nobody's record but mine. And God will look at you, and he'll say, I talked to you. You know I did. I dealt with you explicitly. I don't say, hey, he's knocking on the neighbor's door. That's my door. And tonight he's talking. If thou, the preacher, it's just the way life is. I'm going to say this. Well, you stand with me tonight. You've been patient. Help me preach. I appreciate that. I want to say this. I want you to hear me. I hope you'll believe me. But you listen to me. If thou will come to this altar and cry out for God to help you, God will help you. Amen. 10,000 voices. I'd like for you good sisters to gather around this lady and pray with you. 10,000 voices destroying and trying, working and trying to destroy. Come right on. These altars are open. Come on. This young lady's a needing God to help her.

0: I will love him ever and stray from him no ever, for he's the dearest friend I ever knew. And when I see him yonder, I love with him grow fonder.
1: Oh, in that happy land beyond the blue.
0: Well,

0: just be in the house of the Lord tonight. Whoever enjoyed the message, we definitely can make it. I'm a firm believer. He said he's able to keep that which I've committed unto him against that day, Brother Tommy. I believe it. I've got that scripture. That's one of my favorite scriptures in the Bible. I've got it underscored in my Bible. I believe it, Brother Joe. I believe he's not led us this far just to turn around and leave us. It said he'd go with us, he'd be with us always, even unto the end of the world. I'm looking for him to help us. I'm looking for him to help us to make it. I believe we can. I believe that we can make it. I thank God for being here. Appreciate the preaching. Somebody want to...
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3: Different, amen. And I mean this to be a message not to be edifying, a message of precaution, a message of warning, and just so we can keep our eye out for something that is in America. Now, last night, Brother Israel even mentioned something pertaining towards this message, and we're just going to obey the Lord. But I'm going to talk to you tonight about overcoming the harlot church. And I know that sounds like a strange subject, amen. I know many of you are probably not a stranger to what the harlot church is if we study the Bible, but it is a false moving of God's Spirit. And the reason I kind of feel in prayer to deal with this is because I have been dealing with Pentecost. I have been dealing with the move of God and Pentecost. And I just want to deal with this today because where there is a real, there is a fake. How many knows that? I don't want us to be ignorant to that. I know you're not, but we got to understand this. Where there is a real, there is a fake. But sometimes we need to be reminded where there is a fake, there is a real. Amen. I was talking to somebody recently and they said at one time in their ministry, they got to the place they didn't believe in people could shout anymore because they've seen so much false shouting. They've seen so many people do things in the flesh. But he said he got down to pray. And he said, why should we let the world have the moving of the Holy Ghost when the Holy Ghost is in it? He said, yes, there's a false, but there is a genuine. There is an authentic. I'm glad there's an authentic, amen? But more than there's a fake, we need to focus on there is a real. But tonight we're going to look at both, and we're just going to talk about this tonight in Proverbs chapter 7. And this is a little different for me because I am more of a... I like preaching things in context, usually. And I believe you always should preach things in context. But sometimes as preachers do something we call allegorical preaching. And we don't only do it, but the Lord spoke in parables. And it's when we look at something in the book of Proverbs, there's many debates. In the book of Proverbs, there's this character that's talked about called this strange woman. It's talking about a harlot woman. And we're going to pick up reading in verse 6 of Proverbs chapter 7. And we're going to move forward into the message. And if you're there, say amen. I'm going to do quite a bit of reading, but let's just take our time and read this. This is Solomon talking, and this is what he says. For at the window of my house I looked through my casement, and behold, among the simple ones I discerned among the youths a young man void of understanding, passing through the street of her corner, and he went the way to her house. In the twilight, in the evening, in the black and dark night. And behold, there met him a woman with an attire of an harlot and subtle of heart. She is loud and stubborn, and her feet abide not in her house. Now is she without, now in the streets, and lies had to wait in every corner. So she caught him and kissed him, and with an impudent face said unto him, I have peace offerings with me. This day have I paid my vows. Therefore came I forth to meet thee diligently to seek thy face, and I have found thee. I have decked my bed with the coverings of the tapestries, with carved works, with fine linen of Egypt. I have perfumed my bed with myrrh, aloes, and cinnamon. Come, let us take our fill of love unto the morning. Let us solace ourselves with love. For the good man is not at home. He is gone a long journey. He hath taken a bag of money with him and will come home at the day appointed. With her much fair speech, she caused him to yield. With the flattering of her lips, she forced him. He goeth after her straightway, as an ox goeth to the slaughter, or as a fool to the correction of the stocks, till a dart strike through his liver, as a bird hasteth to the snare, and knoweth not that it is for his life. Hearken unto me now, therefore, O ye little children, and attend to the words, O ye children, and attend to the words of my mouth. Let not thine heart decline to her ways. Go not astray in her paths, for she has cast down many wounded, yea, many strong men have been slain by her. Her house is the way to hell, going down to the chambers of death. Amen. Many of you know these verses of Scripture, and we would understand that Solomon is most likely talking about a literal happening. Many people believe that, but also many people, commentators, Bible teachers, use this as an allegorical teaching and even as a contrast to even some of the characteristics of the harlot church or the harlot church system in this world. We would understand today that when we read the Bible, we would understand in the New Testament, first and foremost, I want to talk to you about tonight, about somebody called the Bride of Christ. Tonight, I hope you know this, but you know what the Bride of Christ is? It is that overcoming body in Jesus Christ. It is that church. Talking about this tonight, the Bible in the New Testament speaks about a bride of Jesus Christ and Jesus Christ being the bridegroom. I preached on this a few weeks ago about that love-struck bride looking for His return. We will find in the Bible, 2 Corinthians 11:2 says this, for I am jealous over you with a godly jealousy, for I am espoused to one husband, that I may present you as a chaste virgin to Christ. He talks about there, Paul's telling us here, that we serve a jealous God, and that we as the body of Jesus Christ need to make sure we are doing everything that is within our powers to keep ourselves a chaste virgin for the bridegroom Jesus Christ. He's saying keep yourself pure, keep yourself separated from this world and from its system. Hear me today, friend, we must understand this. Even when it comes to marriage in the Bible, we would understand that marriage is compared to Christ in the church. We'll find in Ephesians 5:27 it says that He might present it to Himself a glorious church, not having spot or wrinkle or any such thing, but it should be a holy and without blemish. I hope you know this today. When Jesus comes back for His bride, He's coming back for a made ready holy bride. He's coming back for a bride that has prepared herself. He's coming back for a bride that has separated herself. He's coming back for a bride that loves Him. He's coming back for a bride that is looking for Him. We need to make sure tonight, it doesn't matter how busy you are, it doesn't matter how it's in your schedule, you've got to make sure that every day, every waking moment of your life, there is a love and a compassion for the things of God where you are looking for the Lord's return. That you're trying to keep yourself as that bride in Jesus Christ. We understand this today. And I want to just touch on this real quick tonight about what that bride really is. Revelations 19:8 says this, and to her was granted that she should be arrayed in fine linen, clean and white, for the fine linen is the righteousness of saints. I hope you understand today that even in America, that when a woman wears a white wedding dress, it is for a reason. It means that, look, she has kept herself. It is a symbolization that she is somebody that has kept herself pure, kept herself separated, and it's the whole idea that that bride is going to that altar, a chaste and a pure person. That is the whole idea of even a white wedding garment. But the Lord says here, and to her was granted that she would be arrayed in fine linen, clean and white, for the fine linen is the righteousness of the saints. Revelation 20:9 says this, come hither, I will show thee the bride, the Lamb's wife. Hear me today, friend. Everyone that is in this building, underneath the sound of my voice, you are a spouse. If you're saved here tonight, you are a spouse to the Lord Jesus Christ. You are going to be the wife of the the Lamb. You're going to be the wife of the Lord Jesus Christ one day. Hear me today, friend, because the book of Revelations speaks about the bride. The book of Revelations speaks about that bride and the Lamb's wife. But there's a contrast in the book of Revelations. Revelation 17 and 4. It's not talking about the bride of Christ, but it's talking about this harlot woman. Revelation 17 and 4 says this, and the woman was arrayed in purple and scarlet color and decked with gold and precious stones and pearls, having a golden cup in her hand, full of the abominations of filthiness of her fornication. The book of Revelation speaks of a bride, but it also speaks of a harlot. It also speaks of something that is opposite of that bride. That bride is pure. That bride has kept herself. That bride is in love with the Lord Jesus Christ. But you have this other woman in the book of Revelations, without getting into all the symbolic meanings and all of that, just this simple topic tonight. One is a bride and one is a harlot. One is a bride and one is a harlot. Hear me today, friend. The bride of Christ today is alive and well, and one day will reign with Him. The bride of Christ is alive and well, and one day will reign with the Lord Jesus Christ. But just as much as there is a bride that is alive and well, there is a harlot church that is alive and well. There's another system. There's another teaching. There's another way in which people can go and be deceived and be enticed and be destroyed. There is that harlot church. You'll find many references to it in the Bible. Book of Matthew 13, Matthew 24. You can read about it in Peter. You can read about it in Jude. You can read about false prophets that seduce people, that pull people away from the truth. That's why 1 Timothy 4 and 1 says this, "Now the Spirit speaketh expressly that in the latter times some shall depart from the faith, giving heed to seducing spirits and doctrines of devils." You hear that? Seducing spirits and doctrines of devils. It's saying that there is going to be a seducing spirit in the last days. There's going to be a spirit that's going to entice people away from truth and away from holiness and away from that which is right. Hear me tonight, friend. When we read that word seducing in the Bible, it doesn't mean something forcefully. It means something that is cunning, something that is trickery, something that allures, something that entices somebody to leave the faith. I'm just going to be honest with you. As a young minister, I have watched over the years of different men, different people that are being enticed away from the faith. It didn't happen all of a sudden. It didn't just happen all in a blink of an eye. But that individual, little by little, step by step, begins to be enticed away from the body of Christ and begins to be enticed away from being the bride that they are supposed to be. We've got to be on guard tonight, friend. Hear me. I recently had a friend, without naming the person or the state, I had a friend that I've preached for him multiple times, and great people, all that. But all of a sudden, I realized here recently, I'm seeing a trend in his life that all of a sudden he doesn't call his church a church anymore. He calls it, just in case you would have listened to something online. And I don't want to make it obvious at all, but they don't even refer to their church as a church anymore. Because they think that word church pushes people away. They think that idea of coming to church, they went to the place, they don't believe you ought to wear your Sunday best at all. I was raised, you at least try to look decent if you could. If you ain't got money, that's one thing. If you ain't got the ability to look decent, but you try to look decent if you can. You try to put on something that represents the Lord Jesus Christ. Hear me today, friend. These people will be enticed from the things of God and into a false doctrine. And hear me today, friend. That harlot church today is seeking to entice the bride in Jesus Christ into becoming that harlot church. And I want to talk to you today on this level. I don't believe that that harlot church is Islam. I don't believe that a harlot church is Hindu or the Catholics, and in a form I know one day they may play a role in this, but I want to talk to you more than that. I believe there's a Pentecostal harlot that's in this world. Amen? Let me put it this way, and I may have said it before, but if I'm going to make counterfeit money in America, I'm not going to use pink paper. Amen? Can you imagine that, me being somebody that is a counterfeitist, and I go up to a counter and I have a pink $100 bill and say, "Look, I'll take 50 on pump 3. They're not even going to have to mark the paper because it's that obvious that it's not real. It is that obvious, hear me today, friend, that the enemy, the Antichrist, and the movements of this age are not silly enough just to come at you with a complete false religion. They're going to come with you with something that looks very similar, something that looks very identifying with it, something that may speak in tongues, something that may even have a standard, something that may even claim to be something that is special. There is a movement of Pentecostalism that is dragging men and women into his lair and seducing them into a false revival. They shout, they speak in tongues, they claim healings, and we've got to be careful that we have to identify these things as a body in Christ, that even those that were to come into our church that may be going through that seduction, that we can help rescue them from it. I've heard somebody tell me before, you shouldn't call names when it comes to false doctrine. I said, Paul did. Paul didn't just say, look, there's so-and-so the coppersmith. Don't worry about his name. He's causing me a little bit of trouble. Paul said, hey, Alexander the coppersmith, he's causing me a lot of mess. Somebody would say, Paul, you shouldn't say his name, man. You might hurt his... Paul recognized and identified the false part of it. He didn't say, so-and-so has forsaken me. No, he said, Demas has forsaken me, loving this present world. Hear me today, friend. We must understand that sometimes in ministry, and I'm not going to call names tonight, I'm going to spare you the time because the list is too long. Hear me today, friend. We've got to understand today there is a real and there is a fake. We must understand this. I'm glad I was raised in truth. I'm glad I was introduced to do truth. Some of you here tonight may not have been raised in it, but isn't it good to know today that you're not in a false doctrine. You're not seduced into a false religion. You're not in a false movement, but tonight you've had preaching and teaching over the years that you can be liberated underneath the truth and the influence of a thrice holy God. You can have joy in the peace of God. You can have all these things all because this, you weren't seduced and there's a ministry here that has fed you truth. I'm glad I know truth. I'm more excited about it than you are. Amen. I like it. Truth is good. I love the truth. Hear me today, friend. It was a few years ago that probably four or five years ago, I had a man that came out of a certain movement. He didn't believe in the baptism of the Holy Ghost. And he came to me and he said, I want to know more about the baptism of the Holy Ghost. So I began to take him through the Bible. And I remember one night sitting in the driveway for about 40, maybe probably an hour at least, just going through the Bible. We were reading together. And I said, this is real. Pentecost is for you. The Holy Ghost is for you. You can get saved. You can have these things activated in your life. Pentecost is real. We're not just crazy when we say we believe in these things. It is a real experience. Here this young man was. He was so close. I felt like he was right at my fingertips trying to reach him. And all of a sudden, I see him one day in town. He wasn't in town, but I seen him somewhere. He said, guess what, Brother Derek? I got the Holy Ghost. I said, you did? When'd you get it? He said, well, I went to the church up the road. And when he named it, I thought to myself, my Lord. I said, did you get the Holy Ghost there? He said, no, I was outside, my shirt off, washing my car. The Lord just decided to come by and fill me. I thought to myself, oh my, seduced. This is what I'm talking about, friend. Because these experiences that I am explaining to you tonight is not something that takes place every now and then. These experiences that are so called to be a baptism of fullness in the Holy Ghost, these things happen almost every day. People are seduced. People are something that they are brought into this thing that they believe is a real baptism, and they speak in tongues and all of these things. And I'm telling you, I know what I'm talking about tonight. Just because something speaks in tongues doesn't make it right. Just because something begins to move its tongue does not mean that it's the moving of the Holy Ghost. Look, there's a movement out there. There's a beast out there that speaks in tongues just like you and I. They can mimic you and I. I've seen them in services before shouting to their shirt tail was out, shouting to their shirt tail was out, and all of a sudden they didn't think twice about leaving service and committing a sin. That's not Pentecost. And it's not the Holy Ghost. Amen. Hear me today, friend. This is something we must understand. We must look at this today and we must identify this. I'm not trying to preach just to be critical, but I humbly am wanting to reveal what I feel in America we need to be careful of, because yes, I want to move with God here, but my Lord, I want that which is original and authentic. We read in Hebrews 4:12, this is what it says. It says, "For the Word of God is quick and powerful and sharper than any two-edged sword, piercing even the dividing asunder of the soul and the spirit and the joints and the marrow, and is a discerner of the thoughts and the intents of the heart." This is something I need to explain to you today about what it is to see real Pentecost. The Word of God here, it says it is quick and powerful, and it says it will rip apart the soul and the spirit. That's what the Word of God does, but that's also what Pentecost does. It pulls apart the soul and it pulls apart the spirit. You say, "Brother Derek, aren't they the same thing?" Well, no, they're not when we study the Bible. This is so that the soul will not affect the spirit, and is loosened, the spirit is loose, so it can reside in the rightful place. When we read about the soul in the Bible, the soul life is this. It's the intellect, it is the emotions, it is self-will, it is that carnal, it is that part of you that is self. It is that part of you that is self-will. And without confusing you today, everybody here, you have a soul, and your soul has an effect on you some way or somehow. But you also have a spirit. Not only do you have a soul, but you also have a spirit. That spirit life is the conscience. It is the communion. It is where God reveals Himself to you. And what we have experienced in Pentecost is a tragic mixture where self-will and the soul life has more precedent than the Holy Ghost and the spirit life. Amen. A little quiet tonight. I'm going to explain this a little better. Some of us here, not when I say here, but in the church world in general, we must understand that there's some people that come to church and they still leave church doing self-will. There's some people that come to church and they'll never change. There are some people that come to church and the Word does not affect them. There are some people that come to church and still go and do their own will. That's not what God desires. When you come to church, He wants you to leave here full of the Spirit, seeking to do the will of God, not the will of man. And that's what the Pentecostal movement is to be about. It's about doing the will of God. That harlot will seduce you. Hear me today, friend. That harlot church is trying its best to seduce us in our self-will, attack us from our soul life, and bring us to a place where we are completely powerless, where there's nothing different in us than it is in the world. Let's study here the harlot in the book of Proverbs. You can read about the harlot all throughout the chapters here, but I'm going to pick up first in Proverbs 5:6, and these are some characteristics. Yes, it's talking about that strange woman in the book of Proverbs, but I believe it's also some characteristics that's in that harlot church age. The Bible first says this about this strange woman. It says, "Her ways are movable." Her ways are movable. And I want to tell you today, friend, we are living in a church age. That harlot church has a movable way about her. There's never no consistency. It's always a change of pattern. It's either the power team this week, or it's a spiritual guru the next week. They've always got to be propped up by some new experience. They've always got to have some new idea. Hear me today, friend. You can even go in the Christian bookstores at times, and you can tell what phase the charismatic church is going through, because all of a sudden they had this series of book out on spiritual warfare, and the next week they'll have a series of book out. Next month they have a series of books out on dreams and visions. Then all of a sudden they have another series about something else. Their ways are movable. They always got to have something new, because they cannot find nothing to sustain them in the here and now. I met somebody one time, and without naming names again, he said, "Brother Derek, you should have came to our church last week." He said, "We had a power team that came." I said, "A power team?" I said, "Did they preach good?" I didn't know what it was. He said, "No, but they ripped up 50 phone books." I said, "What? What do you mean they ripped up your phone books?" He said they were a power team. I mean, they were strong. He said, "No, take their phone books." And he said it was amazing. He said they would testify and they would rip up phone books. And I said, "My God, if that's what..." And it was a certain church in the Pentecostal movement. And I thought to myself, if we've condensed it down to having to rip up phone books and giving phone books and give a small testimony, I'd rather not even be in this thing. I'm glad to know this is still the power of God and the salvation. I'm still glad to know we can be overcomers. I'm still glad to know that this is real and we ain't got to resort to ripping up phone books to see souls won. Do you know church growth is really easy? I'm serious. Growing a church isn't hard. But growing the bride is. You know, we could grow this church right now till we couldn't even fit them in the building. Give me 6 weeks doing it the worldly way. I'm serious. So-and-so come in and just say, look, we're going to do this next week. We're going to get this NFL player to come talk to us at the gym next week. And man, it's going to be good. All of a sudden, all the NFL fans will come in the community and we're having a great church growth. No. I said it before, you know, you ever seen a deer on the highway, you hit it, and you come back the next day and it's gotten bigger? It's growing, but it's not good growth. Amen. It's full of rot. It's full of death. My Lord, you see some churches, they seem to be getting bigger, but there ain't no life in there. It ain't real. It's not authentic. So do not be discouraged. I'm doing this to encourage us tonight. Do not be discouraged. I've had to learn to pray through over these things. I've learned every time. There's some books out there that says how to grow your church in 10 different steps. One brother, Brother Shoecraft, is a holiness preacher. He said one day, he's been a successful pastor. He said one day he was reading a church growth book. He said the Holy Ghost spoke to him. He says, you're reading about the apostate church there. Get the Bible. He said, he shut the book and said, Lord, forgive me for thinking I could grow the church overnight. Amen. I don't know about you tonight. Yes, I want to see church growth, but I want to be filled with life. I want it to be genuine. I want it to be holy. We look at this Proverbs woman here. It said her waves are movable. It's always something new, addicted to entertainment. My Lord, if we're not living there where people are addicted to entertainment, they come to the house of God to be entertained. They come to here to be entertained. They come to this to be entertained. I'm not here tonight to entertain goats. I'm here to edify the sheep. Amen. I've got certain relatives in a certain movement. And when I say relatives, they're pretty close. I know them and I like them. They're all right people. Church runs right there at 1,000. Big church. I forget how many hundreds of thousands they pull in every year. But every time you look at a service online, they'll post it occasionally. You look up there, there's not a bit of the Word that's being lived. What I'm preaching to you tonight is this. The second thing about this harlot woman is this. It says her mouth is smoother than oil. Her mouth is smoother than the oil. It's like the anointing, but it is outside of the anointing. She has smooth words. There's something about her that there's a smoothness in the way that she talks. Hear me today, friend. I may name this one just because I can today. Joyce Myers doesn't do anything for me. I had somebody get mad at me about that. Because I said Joyce Myers needs to get her foot on the rock. And they said, my wife loves her. I said, well, I'm sorry. But she don't do much. They said, well, she's a good talker. I said, so is the devil. It's not about being a good talker. I can get up here and be a good talker all day in spite of my speech impediment. Amen. I could get up here and try to talk to you all day. I could get up here and tickle your ears all the time. I know you don't want that and I don't want that. Don't tickle mine and I won't tickle yours. We want to help each other. But hear me today, this harlot woman here, her mouth is smoother than oil. It seems to resemble the anointing, but it is outside of the anointing. It's just, say, you ever heard somebody preach and said, something's just not quite right about it? You ever heard that? There's been a few guys that come on the radio and I listen and I said, man, hey, he's not too bad, but something's missing. Amen. There's been a few guys that come across and say, look, nobody can say, well, look, there was one guy going around one time and every time I hear an evangelist preach, he preached one of his sermons. Amen. I mean, just had it in. Look, the brilliant guy and all that. They would say, man, this dude, he's just like us. He's just like holiness. I said, you say that, but there's a lot of things I could put my fingers on that he wouldn't sit in a room with me 5 minutes. Smoother than oil. Politicians can talk good. There's people that can come out the college arenas that could probably make you smooth your hair and dress just like them. Talk is nothing. Talk is cheap. It says her words are smoother than oil. Hear me. Not only that, but it says this, and she forsaketh the God of her youth. She forsaketh the God of her youth. Hear me today, friend. Without taking this too far out of context today, I want to compare this to the church in the book of Acts. The church in the book of Acts was in its inception. It was a young church. It was a powerful church there. And you know what the God of the early church was? The church of his youth? The God of the church's youth was the Holy Ghost. The Holy Ghost led the church when it first started. And here, without taking it too far out of context, when it says she forsaken the God of her youth, I would say that the harlot church has forsaken the guidance of the Holy Ghost. It has left His guidance. It goes its own way. It is not led of the Spirit, but it is led of the flesh. Not only that, but it says that the strange woman forgetteth the covenant of her God. And without taking that out of context too far, I believe the covenant of the church is God. It's Calvary. And Calvary always deals with sin. It's always going to deal with sin. So I don't know about you today. The harlot church is somebody that has forsaken the guidance of the Holy Ghost. But not only that, they tell you, don't preach about Calvary to the sins, that it deals with sin. But I would tell you today, if you're not born again and you're a sinner, you need to be saved. If there's sin in your heart, you need to get it right. And that is the covenant of our God. We look at this, it goes on to say this, and notice this, because this is something that really smote my heart in studying this. It says in verse 19, none that go unto her again, none that go unto her return again, neither take they hold of the paths of life. Hear me today, friend. I have met these type people that are so into this new idea of what Pentecost is that you cannot convince them that holiness is still right, that the things of God are still right. They've gone so far into it that just like the strange woman here, it says, none that go unto her return again. I've wondered at times if I looked at some who were raised and birthed into the truth and they forsake the way, I wonder at times, will they ever come back again? It's such a stronghold there. The Bible goes on to say this, hear me, because this is important tonight. And it says, behold among the simple ones. This is back in our text. And behold among the simple ones, I discerned among the youth a young man void of understanding. This weekend I witnessed this. It says, a young person, a simple one, void of understanding, silly and seducible. I have watched over the last so many months, and I've watched situations come up where I realize that there's many young people that have no discernment among the youth. They have no discernment, are young and void of understanding, and without, and all of a sudden it says this, that this young person here, he was walking, this young person that had no understanding. Hear me today, you can be old and without understanding. So it's not just for the young. But this individual here, it says this, it says, goes on to say in verse 12, now is she without, talking about the harlot, now is she without, now in the street, the light, the weight in every corner. I would go as far as to say that that harlot church is in every city, it is in every state, it is in every country, it is trying its best to seduce and bring down, it's contending against the things of God. But it says that this young person, in the twilight, in the evening, in the black, in the dark night, hear me today, friend, it says that this young person, that is void of understanding. And that word void of understanding, that means they don't know what to believe. This young person is out there searching. This person without understanding is looking around. And all of a sudden it says he's walking in the twilight. You read about the twilight in the Bible, it means this. It's not dark, but it's not light either. It's that idea of being between what is dark and what's light. It's walking a fine line between where it's not the darkness of the night, but it's not the light of the day. It is a tragic mixture of being in the mixture of, so it's a void of understanding. They don't know what to believe. He's out searching. But all of a sudden, this is what the Bible says. It says, why this person that had no understanding, this person that was young, this person here, it says, why he was walking, all of a sudden, a harlot comes out of the corner. Now I want you to notice this. The harlot didn't come out and say, hey, what's up, man? The harlot came out and, if you don't mind me just trying to portray how the Bible describes it, how you doing, young man? What's your plans? I want you to notice the harlot church is not so much a forceful entity. It's not somebody that's going to try to be militant towards you. It's not something that's going to be trying to be militant towards your family. The harlot church is a seducing spirit. That means it has kind words. This harlot lady came out. She didn't come here. She didn't come there and try to approach him with some sort of balloon or a track or an invite. But hear me today, friend. It says this harlot came out and pretty much, if you don't mind me using it, hey, stopped in his tracks. She pretty much said something like this. How you doing, sweetie? Seducing. I want you to get this in your mind tonight. Because many get seduced into false religion all of the time. Where they really didn't mean or they really didn't know this. There's somebody that I know that's kind of close to our family a little bit. They go overseas every year to see some man with a beard to get something read about their life. And all of a sudden they pay thousands of dollars. And I thought to myself, how silly can you be? In Africa, when Brother Powers in Africa one time, there was a man there that said he had some sort of healing liquid. And Brother Powers said when he came up on it, he said the cars were lined up for probably 20 miles. So Brother Powers said all of a sudden, he said there in Africa, this man was supposed to have this healing potion or something, and people were bringing their sick, they were bringing all these different invalids, was laying at his feet, and he said all of a sudden, he said he went to go around these people. He was trying to get around this massive crowd of people, and he said he finally stopped and asked somebody, and he said, what's going on? They said, we're in line for the healing potion. What I'm trying to say to you is that you look on TV and they're selling anointing oil all day long. One guy said one day, he said, you can get three of these for $19.99. This is a special oil all the way from Jerusalem, from the Mount of Olives where Jesus prayed. People, but what I'm trying to describe to you is not just be funny, but I'm trying to describe to you today that it's just like the real. It tries to be something that looks just like the authentic and the real. This harlot lady, hear me today, friend, because it's something I want you to understand. This harlot woman, when it came up to this young man, it says this. It says she came up to him and she didn't give him a balloon or a track or invite. But the Bible says she came up and did what? Kissed him. You ever heard somebody say, I felt something when I went to that church? I mean, you ever heard anybody say that? Go to a completely worldly, strange church and say, I felt something. Don't you think this young man felt something when she kissed him? Come on now. See, we don't base our walk of God on feelings. You don't base this walk on goosebumps. It says that this harlot came out. It kissed him. And it says she had an imputed face. She had a boldness. There was no blushing. There was no guilt. Hear me today, friend. People say all the time, I felt something. I bet this young man felt something when she kissed him. He shivered with expectation. Hear me today, friend. We must be careful. And I'm trying to preach to you tonight. We got to be careful that none of us are seduced by that false spirit. There was a certain concert one time, somebody, I guess it was a Christian concert somebody went to. And they gave me the poster, I forgot what it was, but the drum player had probably about 12 or 13 piercings. Yeah. Tattoos up and down both arms. They said, we went to this concert and man, we all got to speaking in tongues. I'm not talking about nobody that was in a false, I'm talking about somebody in holiness. Why am I preaching this? Because we've got to be careful. I said, if you got to speaking in tongues with that fella, I don't want nothing to do with it. Because I know if he got to speaking in tongues, it wasn't like he got tattoos before he was saved or something. This man was living. This man had chains and piercings all over him. And here it is. They said they spoke in tongues together. God help your soul. Amen. There's a seducing spirit that is out there. We look at this today. This is what the woman said to him. The woman said to this young man, I have peace offerings with me. This day have I paid my vows. Simply what the harlot was saying to this young man was this. I've been to the temple today and I've already paid my vows and I've already prayed a little bit. That's what that harlot woman was saying. Hear me today, friends. Something is wrong. This harlot church and the harlot woman does not think twice about going to the temple and leaving and committing sin. Pretty much what she was saying to that young man, look, I just went to the temple and I'm on the way home. You want to come with me? That is a problem that's in the church world. If you say it's not a problem, it may not be here, but it is around us, and we must be on guard against this. Hear me, the dentist said something like this: therefore came I forth to meet thee diligently, seek thy face, and I have found thee. Pretty much he's saying, you're special, you have self-importance. Then it says in 7 and 16, I had decked my bed with the coverings of tapestry, with carved work, with fine linen of Egypt. Pretty much this is a symbolization that the carvings of Egypt was a system that the Israelites came out of. So pretty much he's saying, I've got a bed that is covered in a worldly design, and we've got to be careful, because that harlot church will try to seduce us with a worldly design that is inherited from the things that we were delivered from. I've got the right message, wrong crowd. Amen. Hear me today, friend. This is important, because people are being seduced every day. You say, well, not me, but what about your children? What about your grandchildren? What about your cousins? What about your co-workers? It's not enough just to say, well, let's leave them be. You better get full enough of the truth that you can see them reached. That is what we need to do. Hear me today, friend. It goes on to say, she said, I have perfumed my bed with myrrh, aloes, and cinnamon. Pretty much it looks good, smells good. And this is what the Bible says at the end. For she had cast down many wounded, yea, many strong men had been slain by her. Hear me today, friend. I've dealt with this before in this church a little bit. But any time I begin to deal with that harlot church, my mind always goes back to the story of Samson in the Bible. We know that Samson was a man that was called of God. We know the story. He went down to the valley of Sorek there. There was a young lady by the name of Delilah, a harlot lady. And this is what that harlot lady is saying unto Samson, when Samson is laying his head in her lap. And she said unto him, how canst thou say I love thee when thy heart is not with me? Thou hast mocked me these three times and hast told me wherein thy great gift of lies. She really much what she was saying at this, if you really love me, you would be vulnerable unto me. You would be somebody that was vulnerable. Somebody that would open themselves up to me. This is the picture of that harlot church. We know the story here that Samson, he told Delilah at first, if you bind me with seven green withes, then you cannot stop me. And we know the story. He broke those. He said with new robes, he broke those. But then there at last, he said, how about the locks of my hair, the seven locks of his hair? All of a sudden, we know Delilah cuts those off. And when Delilah saw that he had told her all of his heart, she sent and called for the Lord of the Philistines, saying, come up for this once, for he has shewed me all of his heart. Hear me, church, tonight. You know what this worldly church system wants to do? It's not after our clothes so much, it's after our heart. It's not after your home, it's after your heart. This worldly church system is trying to entice us and take our heart from us, that we're in love with the world more than we are in love with the bridegroom, Jesus Christ. We've got to be careful. Because you can sit, and when I say this, I'm talking about in general. You can sit in a holiness church and still have the same attraction to the worldly systems that can destroy you and your spirituality. One of the saddest pictures in the Bible, we know this, is Samson with his eyes plucked out. My Lord, I wish Samson could have read Proverbs 7 and 22 when it says this, he goeth after it straightway as an ox goeth to the slaughter, or as a fool to the correction of the stocks. I wish he could have read Proverbs 7 and 26 where it said, for he has cast down many wounded, yea, many strong men have been slain by her. But all of a sudden, we know the story, as Samson goes to the temple of Dagon, there, and Samson's praying to the Lord, even though his hair had been shaved, even though Samson was there blinded. What a sad picture. This is the mighty man of Samson. This is the mighty man of God. And as we look at Samson here as a type of the church, let me explain to you today, I believe we're looking at a church age that has its eyes plucked out. They have no vision, they have no perception, they have no understanding, they have no revelation. Hear me today, friend, we've got to be careful today that we don't allow hell to pluck our eyes out in the kingdom of God. There's some parents in the movement who ain't got no eyes. I can already tell. Either they got no eyes or they're just completely illiterate. Let me put it that way. There's some preachers that I've bumped into as of here recently. I thought to myself, if you can't see that going on, and I ain't being critical, I'm talking about blatant obvious, in the open. If you don't see that going on and can't have enough spiritual integrity, I'm not talking about, like I said, I ain't talking about nothing small that somebody else has said. I'm talking about something that's in the open. You know what's happening? They're standing outside of Delilah's tent and they ain't got no eyes. Come on now. I've seen them even in the church age. They ain't got no sitting there. They have no vision. And that vision, my friend, is going to come from the revelation of Jesus Christ. We look at this today as Samson sitting here, and it says this: Samson took hold of the two pillars. And before I get there, you know what Samson said? He was talking. The Philistines went and got... Who led Samson to the pillars? The Bible said a little lad. Now, can you picture this? Samson being a type of the church. And we all picture Samson as a big, burly type guy, you know? I know the Bible don't say that, but you know you think that in your mind too. Can you see Samson sitting there? Supposed to be the powerful man of God. Supposed to be the powerful church of the age, so to speak. And all of a sudden, he's got chains around his hands. And a little boy's leading him around. I've been to some churches that's just like that. You got pastors that are being led around by their hands. Pastors being led around with no vision. I'm not saying here, you know what I'm talking about, because it's in this world. All of a sudden, Samson took hold of the two pillars upon which the house stood, and on which he was born up, and he took one with his right hand and the other with his left. And we know this is a posture of Jesus Christ. Samson's making a posture of Calvary. I know I've mentioned that here before. And Samson said this: "Let me die with the Philistines." And he bowed himself with all of his might, and the house fell upon the lords and upon all the people that were therein, so that the dead which he slew at his death were more than they which he slew his whole life. Hear me today, friend. Samson, when you study the life of Samson, Samson never built an altar. You'll find in the beginning of Samson, before Samson was even born, you'll find that Samson's mommy and daddy built an altar. But Samson never built one. You know what Samson should have done after he slain those 1,000 Philistines? He should have got down and built an altar. You know what Samson should have done when he slain the outlion? He should have got there and built an altar. He should have recognized where his strength did come from. But here it is. Samson is at the end of his life. He's never built an altar. But Samson finally built an altar on the last day that he lived. And guess who was the sacrifice? He was. This takes my mind. Hear me today, friend. This is a picture of Samson. He didn't pray, "Lord, let me live." He said, "Lord, let me die with the Philistines." And how do you overcome the harlot church system of the age? You don't ask God to let you live. You ask God to let you die. What separates the wheat and the tares? You've got to ask God to let you die. What separates the goats and the sheep? You've got to ask God to let you die. And I'm not always talking about physical, but I'm talking about death to self, death to self-will. You've got to ask God, "Lord, let me die on this altar." Samson built an altar and he laid himself on it. Hear me today, and this is where I feel God to talk to you about. When we build an altar, make sure you're laying yourself on it. Sometimes we'll come to the altar and we'll say, "Lord, here's my sin. Lord, here's this. Lord, here's my struggle. Lord, here's my pride. Lord, here's this." And we'll lay a million things on the altar, but we'll never lay ourselves on the altar. When you lay yourself on the altar, my mind goes to the Scripture in Romans 12:1. "I beseech you therefore, brethren, by the mercies of God, that you present your bodies a living sacrifice, holy, acceptable unto God, which is your reasonable service." It's saying you need to build an altar and lay yourself on it. Hear me today, friend. This is important. Abandoning oneself to the purpose of God is where the power of God lies. That is where the anointing of the Holy Ghost is founded. And that's when the glory of God is manifested. The reason Samson was seduced is because he ceased to fully surrender and he went to what he was called to do. And the reason there's so many struggles in these last days in the house of God is because people never really surrender to the perfect will of God in your life. Think about this, because I've preached a few funerals now, not a whole lot. Brother Glenn's got a lot on me, I know that. But I've been to quite a few funerals. But I can say, as of now, I've never preached a funeral where I've looked at that person and said, "Look, he was sold out to the will of God." And statistically, I'll probably preach more funerals where somebody just settled for being a normal human being, in comparison to somebody saying, "Look, Lord, let me die for the will of God. And if you don't feel the encouragement in this message, I encourage you, go to that library in that office. Pick up some of them books about the missionaries that's gone before. And you'll read a few of those books and you might think about laying yourself on the altar a little different. Once again, I've said this before here. An altar is not a place of flowers. An altar is not a place of beautiful tapestries. I know we have an altar up here tonight, but when we studied the altar of the Bible, it was a place of complete death. It was a place where we laid ourselves on the altar, and that's what Samson did right here. Oswald Chambers said this, true surrender will always go beyond the natural devotion. Beware of stopping anywhere short of total surrender to God. Most have vision of what really means, of what this really means, but have never truly experienced it. That means we have an idea of what it means. But I don't know about you. I want to experience. As my wife comes to the piano tonight, we look at this today in closing. I want to talk to you and look at this one more time. In the closing page of the Scripture where I read to you a lot from the book of Revelations, we find the result of the Holy Spirit's work, the bride of Christ. We also see that there's a result of Satan's counterfeit work, the harlot church. And the way I want to encourage you tonight is this. I want to show you what the end result of the bride of Christ is and what the end result of the harlot church is going to be. We read in the Bible in Revelation 21, it says this, John says, I saw the holy city, the new Jerusalem, beautiful as a bride descending from God. It was filled with the glory of God. It glowed like a precious gem, crystal clear like jasper. It was prepared as a bride for the bridegroom. That is going to be, it's going to be a consummation there. That is going to be that day when we are consummated unto a Savior if you are part of the bride of Christ. Before seeing this vision of the bride of Christ, John was given a vision of the harlot church, or the harlot church, that great harlot, the spiritual adulteress who claimed to love God but actually loved the world. This is that Christianity having a form of godliness but denying the power thereof. And this is what John says: I saw a woman, Babylon the Great, the mother of harlots, and a voice saying, "Babylon the Great is falling." And he said this: I see the smoke of her ascending. Long story short, if you're in the bride of Christ, it's going to be a happy ending. But if you're seduced into a false doctrine, it's going to be a horrible ending. I don't know about you, and I feel tonight maybe I maybe missed it a little bit. That's all right. I've tried to obey the Lord. Tonight, I don't know about you, but I want to be a part of that bride. I want to make sure my heart's in the right place as you stand to your feet tonight. As we were talking on the way up here, I think just briefly, we began to talk about the rapture of the church and how amazing that's going to be. Because Brother Anthony looked at me, he said, "You ain't got your seatbelt on." I said, "I don't want to hold me if the rapture takes place." And I said, "Well, now that I think about it, there's a ceiling above me too. So I'm just going to roll my window down. I hope to get out of here." And then we began to talk. I said, "I wonder how all of that's going to happen. What a glorious idea that is. To know that one day there's going to be a rapture and we're going to be able to go in it if we're ready." I know tonight when I preached this message about the harlot church, I knew tonight I wouldn't look at a group of people. I know you. I'm not looking at people that are seduced into false doctrine. I know that. But the reason I felt to preach it is to caution us and to warn us, because there's so much out there. And you know, there's been times I've even asked myself, "Lord," because I know, how many knows Jesus is the only way? I mean, really, the reality, He's the only way. I've had multiple people ask me before,

0: I did tell you, look, I've been preaching on Pentecost, and I hope you've been seeking, because we agreed last week, we raised our hands and said, we're going to be seeking God together. In whatever form God decides to help you seek. But I tell you this, when seeking for the true baptism of the Holy Ghost and the fullness of God's Spirit, I want to encourage you that it's real. It's not made up. It isn't an experience or a fairy tale for the select few in the body. No, it's not. There's a real. Let's not focus so much, and I know I focused on it a lot tonight, but I don't want to focus so much on the harlot that I don't fall in love with the bridegroom. Because He sent us a gift to keep us. And that gift is the Holy Ghost. But with that, I just want genuine revival, a genuine moving of God's Spirit that helps us overcome this age. Amen. And this altar call tonight is just simple. The altars are open. Come find your place to pray and ask God to help you be a part of that bride. And ask God if you know somebody tonight. I preached a few weeks ago on interceding for those that are lost. I want you to intercede for somebody tonight. If you know somebody that's wrapped up in it, and you know they are, and I'm not just being judgmental, but ask God to deliver them out of it and to help you see. I would love to see an exodus from that and to the true things of God. Can we do that? Amen. Come find your place to pray. Empty them pews and pray tonight. I thank God for helping us this morning and helping us tonight. And we just want God to help us and move in a mighty way. Oh, God, help us tonight, dear Jesus.
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3: Chapter number 2. I'm going to read the first 12 verses. Now when Jesus was born in Bethlehem of Judea in the days of Herod the king, behold, there came wise men from the east to Jerusalem, saying, Where is he that is born king of the Jews? We have seen his star in the east and are come to worship him. When Herod the king had heard these things, he was troubled, and all Jerusalem with him. And when he had gathered all the chief priests and scribes of the people together, he demanded of them where Christ should be born. And they said unto him, In Bethlehem of Judea, for thus it is written by the prophet, And thou, Bethlehem, in the land of Judah, art not the least among the princes of Judah, for out of thee shall come a governor that shall rule my people Israel. Then Herod, when he had privately called the wise men, inquired of them diligently what time the star appeared. And he sent them to Bethlehem and said, Go and search diligently for the young child. And when ye have found him, bring me word again, that I may come and worship him also. And when they had heard the king, they departed, and lo, the star which they saw in the east went before them, till they came and stood over where the young child was. And when they saw the star, they rejoiced with exceeding great joy. And when they were come into the house, they saw the young child with Mary's mother, fell down and worshipped him. And when they had opened their treasures, they presented unto him gifts, gold and frankincense and myrrh. And being warned of God in a dream that they should not return to Herod, they departed into their own country another way. There's an interesting note. Of the four gospel writers, only Luke records the visit of the shepherds, and only Matthew records the visit of the wise men. In Genesis chapter 3, we have the story of Adam and Eve sinning against God and eating the forbidden fruit that God had told them they were not to eat of that tree. And when God went to visit them, in the cool of the day, because of conviction and condemnation.

0: their hearts, they tried to hide. Let me share this with you today. There's no hiding place from God. He sees it all. God called out to Adam, asking the very first question in the Old Testament of God to man, "Where art thou?" Adam, "Where art thou?" And here in the second chapter of Matthew, in today's scripture reading, the wise men, upon arriving in Jerusalem, asked the first question that man asked of God in the New Testament. Where is the he that is born the King of the Jews? Let me say that again. Get this in your mind. First question God asked of man in the Old Testament was, "Where art thou?" And the first question God asked of man, or man asked of God in the New Testament is, "Where is he that is born the King of the Jews?" There's another important note here before I come to the sermon proper. The title King. It is one of the divine titles of Jesus, but I want to make a statement. Jot this down in your mind. Jesus is never known in the Bible as being the King of the church. He's the builder of the church. He's the foundation of the church. He's the cornerstone of the church. But he's never the King of the church. The psalmist said, "The Lord is King forever and ever." Paul said in 1 Timothy, "Now under the King, eternal, immortal, invisible, the only wise God, be honor and glory forever and ever. Amen." But we must remember he's never the King of the church. If you're saved this morning and sanctified, he's King of your life. He's King of your heart. And when he returns at the end of the tribulation period, I want you to know he's going to rule and reign as King of kings and Lord of lords. By the grace and help of God, I'm going to be one of those who's going to reign with him. Amen, amen. Because I'm saved by the blood, kept by the power of God. If you're saved this morning, you're a servant of God. We're going to reign with the Lord. I said one time I called someone's name and I can't even remember who it was. But they were from Bacotian. And I said, "Wouldn't it be something if God says to you, whoever you are, I'm going to make you the mayor of Bacotian. I'm going to make you whatever. We're going to rule and reign." That doesn't mean we're going to be seated on the sideline somewhere. We're going to have a part in ruling and reigning during the millennial reign. Brother, we've got something to look forward to. We've got a good God. He's King of our lives. Then notice in the second verse, the wise men said, "We have seen a star in the east that have come to worship him." And through the years there have been those who have tried to explain this phenomenon of the star. They have said, some have said, and let me just detour here for a moment. It is amazing when people try to somehow make the miracles of God somehow in the natural sense. It's almost laughable if it wasn't so something. Did you know that there's some that say it just so happens that the planets aligned themselves at this time when the Messiah was born, the planets just aligned themselves in a particular way, and at that time it seemed like a bright star because of the way that they were lined up. I've been in the ministry long enough, I heard the same thing in 1982. That the planets were aligning themselves in a certain time in 1982, they were all going to be aligned in one way, in one particular way that had not been done for centuries and centuries, and no doubt the Lord's coming in 1982. And one man wrote a book, 82 Reasons Why the Lord is Coming Back in the Rapture in 1982. This is 2013. Amen. He hasn't come yet. I can't tell you when he's coming, but I can tell you one thing and you can mark it down. He's coming. Amen. I don't know whether the planets lined up at all. Let me just say something with you. We don't have to try to figure it out about the star. So I'll give you the information. It's a miracle of Almighty God. He's an awesome God.
1: special star in the sky for the wise men. A special star. Letting them know the Messiah has been born.
2: Amen.
1: To give them directions to where he was. And God can give a star to your life today. If you need directions in life, God can somehow let you to know the right way to go. Isaiah said, you'll be at the crossroads and you'll hear the voice behind you saying, this is the way, walk ye in it.
2: Yes.
1: God will let us to know.
2: Hallelujah.
1: Amen. Those who believe need no reason to explain the star.
0: In the beginning, God created the heavens and the earth. I believe that, do you?
2: Yes.
0: He made it all.
1: And then all of those years later, the Holy Ghost, the Spirit of God, moved upon Mary, a virgin, and she conceived and gave birth to a child. If God could do, it could make everything of this world, and God could give a virgin a baby. I'm confident that our God is able to place a star in the heavens to give the lesson to the wise men. He can do all things, and he does them well. But for today's sermon, I want to use the thought in the 12th verse. And being warned of God in a dream that they should not return to Herod, they departed into the wrong country another way. Those of you that have been in the church for several years, I used that same scripture for a sermon some years ago. I'm not going to preach the same sermon. I don't have the notes from that same sermon. I don't know exactly what I preached. I used that text. But I want to use that text again this morning. And they returned into their own country another way. They had an encounter with the Christ of glory. They had met the Messiah, the only begotten of the Father. When they departed another way. And I want to say this with you, not only did they go a different route, they went home as different men. They departed a different way when they left Bethlehem. As different people, having been touched by God. I've got several thoughts that I'd like to bring to our attention today. When David had a meeting with Nathan the prophet, and Nathan the prophet told David that God knows all about the sin that you had with Bathsheba, and my Bible lets me to know that David was convicted in his spirit, condemned in his heart, and began to cry out to God, and began to weep before God. Listen closely. When he left Nathan, he was a different man.
2: Amen.
1: God saw it all. Isn't it amazing? We feel like sometimes that because daddy didn't see it, or mama didn't see it, or the deacons didn't see it, or the preacher didn't see it, that God sees it all. Amen, amen. David began to cry out to God. I jotted some things down from the prayer that he prayed. He said, wash me thoroughly from mine iniquity. Cleanse me from my sin. Purge me with hyssop and I shall be clean. Wash me and I shall be whiter than snow. Create in me a clean heart. Renew a right spirit within me. Restore the joy unto me, the joy of my salvation. David was saying, God, I one time had a real experience. I one time worshiped you. I one time rejoiced in the Lord. And now it's gone. Restore it one more time. Hallelujah. If that's your case today, this Christmas time, God can restore it.
2: Help us, God.
1: I mentioned eating with Peter and Anita, Caroline, Thursday evening, and Carl and Joyce. And while we were there talking with Anita, she had heard a ministry, a preacher preach a certain sermon, and she said, when he did, it just did something real in my heart. And then she said, I listened to a song that was written, Mary, did you know? Something, and she said three things in a row. And she said, when it did, God restored the joy that I haven't had in a long time. She's been going through some things that has caused her to be troubled in her spirit. And she said, God restored the joy, and her face was lit up, and she was excited about what God has done. Let me say this with you today. He's still God.
2: Right.
1: He's still able to restore the joy. He's still able to encourage and strengthen and bless everyone. Hallelujah. And the Bible says that David, as David prayed, he said, God, I want the joy that I one time had for this reason, so that I might have a testimony to be a blessing to others. Not just that I might shout the victory, that I might have the blessings of God, that I might rejoice in the Lord. But give me the joy that I once had, that I might share the blessings of God with others. Brother, that's what we all need today. You've got to share it with someone.
2: Amen.
1: What a good God. David, when he left Nathan, he left a different rap. He left a different man. He was renewed in the Lord. Having sought God, he was a different man. Turn with me to 1 Kings chapter number 10, if you will. 1 Kings chapter number 10. First verse. And when the queen of Sheba heard of the fame of Solomon concerning the name of the Lord, she came to prove him with hard questions. Verse number 4. And when the queen of Sheba had seen all Solomon's wisdom and the house that had been built and the need of his table and the sitting of his servants and the attendance of his ministers and their apparel and his cupbearers and his descent by which he went up unto the house of the Lord, there was no more spirit in her. She said to the king, it was a true report that I heard in mine own land of thy action, of thy wisdom. Howbeit, I believed not the words of thy king. Mine eyes had seen it, and behold, the half was not told me. Thy wisdom and prosperity exceedeth the fame which I heard. The queen of Sheba said to the king Solomon, the half was not told me. It's greater than anything I could have imagined. When I heard about how great the kingship was in Israel, how the throne and the temple in Jerusalem, and all that went with it, and your service and the table and the rest, I could not believe that anything like that could happen on the top side of God's green earth. I've never heard of such a thing. I thought it cannot be. But now that I have come, I have seen it with my own eyes. I have heard what I have heard before. I've not seen him with my eyes. Excuse me. She said, the half was not told me. Behold, the half was not told me. It's more than I could have ever imagined. Let me leave it with you today. I've heard the gospel all my life. Raised in a Christian home. I knew about salvation as a boy, young boy. Listen to what I'm telling you. Take it in. I never really understood how wonderful it is to be a Christian until I tasted for myself.
2: Amen. That's right.
1: People can talk about how wonderful it is to be a Christian, serving God. Wake up in the morning and the Lord is with you. Go on the job and the Lord is with you. Come home tired, but the Lord is with you. Go to bed at night and He refreshes you, the Lord is with you. I never knew the wonders of it all until I tasted of the Lord.
2: Amen.
1: And I can say with the Queen of Sheba today, the half was not told. You can tell it all you want to, but no one will ever understand until they are saved themselves.
2: That's right,
1: amen, amen. Listen to this. The Queen of Sheba came with doubt. She came saying, I don't believe that anything could be that great. But when she saw Solomon and all the joy and the wisdom of the people and all the prosperity and the rest, she said, the half was not told me. When she left, she went home a different way.
2: Amen.
1: She went home a different person. She believed that the God of heaven is able to do wonders because she saw it in Solomon. And we're serving the same God. Amen, amen. Now, God has done great things in this congregation. But this people, this church, this membership, over the years, and we're grateful. Everything He's done, we're grateful. Let me share. He has not given out of blessings. He still has a plenty to go around. And He's able in this day to bless our hearts and lives. And when we leave this building today, we can be different than when we came in. We sing the song, you'll not leave here like you came, in Jesus' name. May God help every one of us. And so when the Queen of Sheba went home, she went home a different person, having seen the mighty hand of God. And so it says in the 13th verse, so she turned and went to her own country. Maybe the same now, but she went home a different person, having seen the mighty hand of God in the life of a man that was sold out to God. Third thing I'd like to mention today, we're told in the first two chapters of the book of Job that Job was the greatest man of the East. He had tremendous possessions. He had sheep and oxen and camels, abundance. He had a wonderful family, seven sons and three daughters. Wealthy, well known, blessed of God, touched by God. And in one day's time, he lost it all. When you go home this Christmas season, read the 42 chapters of the book of Job. Job, this is not all the story. He's lost all of his possessions and lost 10 children and one wife out. And then the Bible says that he was smitten from the sole of his feet to the top of his head with boils. And that doesn't end it all. His wife looked at him and said, "Honey, God doesn't care for you. If God was God that you've talked about and we've believed in, he would have never let this happen. God doesn't love you. Why don't you just curse God and die?" But rather turn his back on God, the Bible said that Job went out to the ash pit, sat down among the ashes,
2: yes,
1: took something from the ash pit to scrape the corruption from his body, the boils that covered his entire body. And while he's there, his friends come to visit. And rather than giving words of encouragement, the friends began to say, after there'd been some time, they began to say, "Job, the reason that you're going through this is because you've got sin in your life." Listen to your pastor right now. There are those in Hampton and Newport News that will still tell you the same thing. If you're a Christian and you come down with some affliction or some disease, it's because you've got some sin that you have not repented of. That is a lie from the pits of hell.
2: Yeah.
3: Amen.
1: You can do it wrong. You can be wrong and suffer for it.
2: Yes.
1: But you can live for God with all of your heart and still suffer.
2: That's right.
1: There are some sitting in this congregation this morning are in pain right now. And they love God.
2: Yes.
1: But these friends came to tell Job. They were going to encourage him, but when they saw his condition, they began to say, "It's your fault, Job. God would never bring this on you. God would never allow this to happen to you. Something there in your heart is sin there if you repent. It'll all be gone." But I want you to know that I've read the rest of the book. And I found something out, and this is for everyone present. I do not hear Job complaining one time. I do not hear Job pity himself one time. One place he said, "I wish I'd never been born." I hear him complaining against God and his condition. Going through a difficult time, losing everything. I don't hear him complaining. He said, "I know that my Redeemer liveth."
2: Yes.
1: He said, "I went to look for him. I looked and I couldn't see him. I looked behind me, I couldn't see him. I looked to my left, I looked to my right, but I couldn't see him. But all the time that I was looking, although I couldn't see him, I know that he was looking for me. He had his eyes on me. He's got his eyes on us." Hallelujah, hallelujah. And the Bible says, when you come down to the end, come down to the last chapter, that God restored to Job twice as much as he had before. If he had 1,000 camels, now he's got 2,000.
2: Right.
1: If he had 7,000 sheep, now he's got 14,000. That's not the exact figures, but he's got twice as much as he had. And listen to this. Although he's getting up in age, God gave him 7 more sons and 3 more daughters.
2: Amen.
1: And then gave him some grandchildren.
2: Uh-huh.
1: Then gave him some great-grandchildren. When they thought he was going to die, God had something in store. When the devil thinks he's got you hoarded, got you hemmed in, God's got something more in store. He'll be there.
2: Yes.
1: He'll help you. Hallelujah. But it feels like the devil has got the upper hand, God is still in control.
2: Yes, praise God.
1: Amen, amen. Rather than complaining, thank God for what he's done.
3: Amen.
1: Now that's easy for me to say, but I'm saying it to every one of us. Rather than complain about troubles, thank God for the good things.
2: Amen.
1: Count your blessings and see what God has done. Listen, if you will, Job, when he left the ash pit, God has now blessed him abundantly. And the people come and give him gifts, and he's got twice as much as ever. When he left the ash pit, he's a different man than when he went to the ash pit. He went a different way. We're serving a big God. I come to the fourth point. On a Sunday morning like this, some believers said, let's go and have a service. And they went to Jerusalem to just praise and magnify God and seek God. And they wanted to be more like Jesus. They wanted the will of God in their lives. They wanted to be a blessing to others. God had told them, Jesus had told them before he left to go back to the Father, you're going to receive the Holy Ghost and you're going to be witnesses unto me in Judea, in Jerusalem, in Judea, and Samaria, and the other parts of the earth, and the rest. They went, not knowing what to expect, but they went to worship God. Here's a group of people in the upper room in Jerusalem. They began to praise and magnify God, not saying anything about what they don't have, but praising God for what they do have. God's been good to us. While they're praising God, I hope I can quote it. Suddenly there was a sound from heaven as of a rushing mighty wind, and filled all the house where they were sitting. And cloven tongues came and sat upon each of them. Cloven tongues, and they were all filled with the Holy Ghost, and began to speak with other tongues of the Spirit of God gave us. Why did God pour out the Holy Ghost? Why did God do what he did? Because there were some people hungry. There were some people that were obedient. They'd gone to worship. They'd never heard anyone speak in tongues. They were not there to imitate anyone. No one, we have no record of anyone standing behind someone over here and praying for them, for God to fill them with the Holy Ghost. That's all right to do. But let me share this with you. When the Holy Ghost moves the way he wants to move, he can touch every one of our lives in a moment's time. Hallelujah. Those people, those some 10 dozen people went to church that morning to magnify God, to worship God, to give glory to God. They wanted to be more like Jesus. They wanted their lives to be a witness. They wanted to share the good news that Jesus has died. He was buried. He arose again. He ascended, and he's coming back again. They wanted to tell the world, and they needed help. And while they were there, the Holy Ghost filled their hearts and lives, and they left there sharing the good news. What do you say, preacher? They left differently than when they went. They were different. You've been in services when people received the Holy Ghost. I mean a real baptism. Let me leave this with you. They leave differently. The first night God used my wife and the gifts of the Spirit in the church in England. And heard from others that were there magnifying God, and God used them and spoke through them, praising and magnifying God, worshiping God. So full of the Spirit of God that when they left the church, we just lived around the corner. Come from the church this way, turn left, and that's where we lived. Coming out of the church that night, getting later than the services usually last. Maybe over an hour later than the service usually last. When she was coming down, the people were walking towards our house to go home. A man stepped out of his house, one of the houses on the same street with the church. They didn't have a sidewalk hardly at all. You step out of your house, you're right at the curb in England on that street. That man stepped out of his house. When he did, this group from the church, full of the Holy Ghost, anointing, God used him. The Holy Ghost spoke to the man about getting his life straightened out. How many times we've been by that same house? But this time God has done something that night. The Holy Ghost was moving. And God used those people, that person, those persons. God used them to bring a word of God to that man. Don't know his name. Don't know whatever happened to him. But one night he heard about God with the anointing of the Holy Ghost. What am I saying? I'm saying that people that went to church that Sunday morning, they went home a different route.
2: Amen.
1: The wise men went a different route because in a dream God told them to. The Queen of Sheba went a different route because she'd seen the more of God. She's a different person now. David, after repentance, a different man. He walked differently. He lived differently. No longer hiding in the shadows. No longer covering up sin. It's been revealed in what has been covered by the blood.
4: Amen.
1: That's the best thing to do with sin. Get it covered by the blood.
4: That's right.
1: And we come to one other illustration, and we're all familiar with this one. I read in the book of Acts of the story of Saul of Tarsus.
4: Mm-hmm.
1: I want you to follow me now. He was a Jew. Hebrew of the Hebrews. Pharisee of the Pharisees. Religious. A zealot. Wanted to do something good for God. But there was a group called Christians. And Saul did not agree with their doctrine. Saul didn't agree with their preaching. And really in his heart he thought, if we can get rid of the Christians, everything will be all right. Saul still has some relatives in America. If they can just get rid of everything dealing with Christians and the Christian faith. And Saul went to the authorities and got the legal authority to persecute everybody, everyone that claimed to be a Christian. Not only in Jerusalem, but here and here and here. He was given papers with the authority wherever he went. Authority to go and persecute and bring them into jail and have them tried, and some of them were beaten and some of them were put to death. And Saul thought he was doing God a favor by persecuting Christians. I heard a man this week say that Christians do not need Jesus. He was an atheist. We don't need Jesus, and that's why they were trying to do away with Jesus at Christmas time that was mentioned in the Sunday school class. I want you to understand, we need Jesus every day.
4: Amen.
1: All of us.
4: Throughout the day.
1: Yes, sir. Throughout the day, every hour, every minute.
4: Yes,
1: but here's Saul, thinking he's doing God a favor, thinking he's doing the will of God. He's a religious man. I've had people tell me, Brother Jones, the Bible says there's going to be some in heaven from every religion. That's not in the Bible. There's going to be some from every tribe and tongue and nation, but not from every religion. Some religions don't believe in the Lord Jesus, and no one can be saved without believing in the Lord Jesus.
4: Amen.
1: And so it comes to Saul of Tarsus, a man that's educated, a lawyer, has sat at the feet of Gamaliel, one of the men of the Knesset, or the Sanhedrin court. He knows the law. He's diligently trying to keep the law. Not just the law of Moses, the commandments, but all the traditions of the law. The ceremonies of the law. He's out to give them, the Christians that are doing away with this, he's out to do away with them to see, to be a blessing for God. Then one day, and you know the story, while he was on his road to Damascus, a bright light shined out of heaven.
4: Hallelujah.
1: I don't have to think about where those planets are aligning themselves. A bright light shined out of the heavens.
4: Hallelujah.
1: And it struck Saul. And he fell. There on the Damascus road. And he was blinded. Cannot see. But somehow he didn't have to have anybody to tell him. It was God. Who art thou, Lord? What would you have me to do?
4: Yes.
1: He could not walk because he could not see. He had to have those with him to lead him. He goes on into the city, having been led by his fellow man. God led him to know there's someone coming. A man that came to pray for him. And in a moment's time, Saul was saved. The scales were removed from his eyes. Soon afterwards, he was filled with the Holy Ghost. He was called to the ministry. And I leave this with you today. And I hope everyone understands. He was tearing down the work of God. But after he met Jesus, he became one of the greatest church builders the world has ever known. I'm just going to give you my opinion. Outside of the Lord Jesus Christ, I believe he's the greatest preacher that has ever lived. The greatest evangelist that's ever used the text. The greatest pioneer evangelist and missionary. The greatest pastor, overseer, church builder, pioneer church builder that the world has ever known. And some half of the New Testament was written by him. And I don't know about everyone else, but I can tell you this for surety. When Saul's name was changed to Paul, and he left Damascus, he left a different way.
4: Amen.
1: Thought right. Just came to my mind right now. I don't hadn't thought about it. Don't have it in my notes. Saul went into the city having to be led by his fellow man because he'd been blinded by the Almighty God. He left a different way. Do you know how he left? He left in a basket. Hanging over the wall with some of his fellow men holding onto the rope at the top of the wall until Saul got to the ground and got him out of the basket and he went on his way. I had not thought of that for the sermon this morning, but I'm going to close with it today. My wife coming to the piano. Saul left Damascus a different way. Saved by the power of God. Filled with the Holy Ghost and called to the ministry. Went out to turn the world right side up for the glory of God. Did more for mankind than I know of any other person. What a big God we're serving. Saul went out a different way. He went in having to be led by someone. He was blinded. He goes out in a basket because they're out to kill him. And I preached this sermon before, and I'm not going to preach it today at all. We're going to sing and we're going to pray. God had some men that believed in Saul, that believed that God had done a work in his life, that believed that God has changed his life. And when they were out to kill him, they got some rope and a basket. They put Paul in the basket. They tied the rope to the basket. They stood at the door and they held the rope until the basket got to the ground. And I'll leave this with you today. Tommy and Billy. Ken. Jenna Lynn. Jay. Carl and Joyce and all of us. God's got you and me to hold on to the rope. We're holding the rope, not for Paul. We're holding the rope today for all of those out there that are serving God, that are serving the Word. We need to lift them up in prayer. We need to hold on the rope and not let them down at all. And remember this as well. Suppose the gospel message was in that basket. We cannot let go. I've known people that have been saved and served God for years, and in the last years of their lives, they threw up their hands in despair and gave up. I don't intend to give up. I intend to go all the way. I intend to cross the finish line with victory. Whatever you do, leave this place a different man, a different woman.
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7: Praise the Lord. Colossians, should you stand with me, please? Chapter 1. Verse 9. Chapter 1, verse 9. For this cause we also, since the day we heard it, did not cease to pray for you, and to desire that you might be filled with the knowledge of his will in all wisdom and spiritual understanding. that you might walk worthy of the Lord, unto all pleasing, being fruitful in every good work, and increasing in the knowledge of God, strengthened with all might, according to his glorious power, unto all patience and long-suffering, with joyfulness, giving thanks unto the Father, which has made us meet to be partakers of the inheritance of the saints in light, who has delivered us from the power of darkness, and has translated us into the kingdom of his dear Son, and whom we have redemption through his blood, even the forgiveness of sin, who is the image of the invisible God, the firstborn of every creature. For by him were all things created that are in heaven and that are in earth, visible and invisible. Whether they be thrones or dominions or principalities or powers, all things were created by him and for him. And he is before all things, and by him all things consist. And he is the head of the body of the church, who is the beginning, the firstborn from the dead, that in all things he might have preeminence. For pleased the Father that in him should all fullness dwell, and having made peace through the blood of his cross, by him to reconcile all things unto himself. And by him I say, whether they be things in earth or things in heaven. And you that were sometimes alienated enemies in your mind by wicked works, yet now has he reconciled in the body of his flesh through death, to present you holy and unblameable, unreprovable in his sight. If you continue in the faith grounded yourself, and be not moved away from the hope of the gospel, which you have heard, which was preached to every creature, which is under heaven, whereof I Paul am a minister. He now rejoice in my sufferings for you, and fill up that which is behind of the afflictions of Christ in my flesh, for his body's sake, which is the church. Whereof I am made a minister according to the dispensation of God, which is given to me for you, to fulfill the word of God. Even the mystery which has been hid from ages and from generations, but now is made manifest to the saints, to whom God would make known what is the riches of the glory of this mystery among the Gentiles, which is Christ in you, the hope of glory. When we preach, warning every man, and teaching every man in all wisdom, that we may present every man perfect in Christ Jesus. Whereunto I also labor, striving according to his working, which worketh in me mightily. You say amen to God's words. Amen. I wasn't planning on reading all that. I'm not going to preach all that. I just couldn't find a really good place to stop. That's good. God's word is good there, amen? Now I want to go back just to verse 9. We'll be sharing out verse 9. And for this cause, which since the day we heard it, did not cease to pray for you, and desire that you might be filled with the knowledge of his will, and all wisdom and spiritual understanding. Amen. You can be seated. God's good to us, church. God's blessed us abundantly. Here Paul gives a lot of praise to the church. Of course, he's writing this letter too. He has a lot of good things to say about them. You'll notice here in the beginning of the chapter, he starts out in verse 2 and talks about to the saints and faithful brother in Christ, which are Colossians, grace be unto you. He refers to them as their being saints and also of them being faithful to the work of the Lord, faithful brother in Christ. And he talks about how, verse 3, he gives thanks to God, the Father of our Lord Jesus Christ, praying for them always. And verse 4, since we heard of your faith in Christ and of the love which you have to all the saints, Paul again is continuing to brag about this church and how they have faith in Christ and they are obviously of the love which they have to all the saints, for the hope which is laid up for you in heaven, whereof you heard before the word of the truth of the gospel, which is come unto you as in all the world, and bringeth forth fruit, as it does also in you since the day you heard it. Notice there in verse 6, it bringeth forth fruit, and it does also in you since the day you heard of it, and knew the grace of God in truth. And also he talks about verse 7, as you also learned of Ephesus, our dear fellow servant, who is for you a faithful minister of Christ. Notice verse 8, you also declared unto us your love in the Spirit. So Paul has a lot of good things to say about this church as he begins his letter to them, and with all the good things he begins to say to them about them, then he goes right into verse 9 and tells them, because of all these good things, because of the love you have, the faithfulness, and the things that you have established already, he tells them, for this cause we also, since the day we heard it, do not cease to pray for you. He said, what is this prayer for them? That they might be filled with the knowledge of his will and all wisdom and spiritual understanding. Paul, after he speaks to them and talks about all the good things that they are doing, he basically, like this man in my own word, he's telling them that that's not good enough. That's not a stopping point. You've got a lot of good things established, but you've got to go on. You've got some more things you need to work for, some more things you need to strive for. You've got some of the basics down now. I'm praying for you that you will increase, that you'll go forward. Paul could stop the letter there. He could just keep on bragging about it, how good they're doing, how faithful they are, how much love is in the church. But that's how he realizes that's not good enough. You got to keep on going, church. You got to keep pressing forward. A lot of times we must be careful, our church and ourselves, that we'll feel like it as a body that we have reached the top. We have reached a climax that we claim, church. We can't go any farther. We can't go any further. I believe if Paul was to write to us, he'd probably write to us, and he could say a lot of good things about us, church. He could say a lot of good things we are doing, and there was time to do. I believe he'd also, in his letter, he would tell us, we need to keep going. We need to keep pressing on. There's some more things you need to know. There's some more things you need to understand. Excuse me. And I believe that church. We need to know what God's will is. It tells us here that we be filled with the knowledge of His will. Now, He's not talking right here in this particular verse that we know what God's will is for us. In a sense of, what kind of job do I have? What kind of career should I go for? Things along those lines. What He's telling us here that we have the knowledge of His will. In other words, He's telling us, the common sense of Christ, you need to know what God's will is for you. In a sense, how does God want you to live? How does God want you to act? How does God want you to dress? What is God's will in these things for you? He wants us to know what the Lord, how the Lord wants us to live. He wants us to have this kind of knowledge, He tells us. We must know God's word, church. The only way we can know the knowledge of His will is through God's word, through the preaching of God's word. It has to be established in our lives. It has to be a part of our lives. And Paul is telling us that you need to know the knowledge of His will. What does the Lord require of us? Paul is telling us, you need to know these things. Be filled with the knowledge of His will. Go over to 1 Corinthians 40, please. 2nd chapter. Notice in 1 Corinthians chapter 2. Notice down in verse 11. For what knoweth the things of man, save the spirit of man which is in him? Even so the things of God knoweth no man, but the spirits of God. Let's back up and read a little bit, verse 10. Let's go back to verse 10. But God has revealed them unto us by His Spirit. For the Spirit searches all things, save the deep things of God. For what knoweth the things of man, save the spirit of man which is in him? Only thing you can know about yourself, I can't know what's in your hearts. I can't know what you're thinking right now. Now, I can maybe look on your face and get some ideas. You're sleeping, you're tired, you wish you could go to sleep, maybe, I don't know. I can't know exactly what's in your heart right now. What you're thinking? Except you. You know that. That's what Paul tells us in that verse there. He tells us in the verse 11, but what knoweth the things of man, save the spirit of man which is in him? You. You know what you're thinking. I can't. I don't know what you're thinking right now. I don't know what's in your heart right now. Even so, the things of God knoweth no man, but the Spirit of God. Now, He's telling us. We know. We are church of believers and the Father, the Son, and the Holy Ghost. And that unity they have. The Spirit knows the Father. They work in such unity. They have such communion. The Spirit is not going to do something contrary to what the Father wants. Or vice versa. Of course, He's not going to do something contrary to the others. They are in such unity. They are always thinking together. They're always on the same page, if I can put it that way. They're always in this unity. And He tells us here in the end of that verse, even so, the things of God knoweth no man, but the Spirit of God. There's such unity with the Spirit of God that they are on the same page. They know the same thing. Then verse 12 tells us, now we have received not the spirit of the world, but the Spirit which is of God's. How do we know? I don't know what you're thinking. Yeah, only you know that. Well, how do I know what God wants? He tells us here in that verse, because He tells us here in verse 11, even so the things of God knoweth no man but by the Spirit. So how do I know that? What God wants? He's going to tell us in that verse 12. Now we have received not the spirit of the world, but the Spirit which is of God, that we might know the things that are freely given to us of God's. He has given us the Spirit of God. We have the Spirit of God. I can know what God wants. I don't have to be in the dark. God's not going to hide things from me. God's not going to keep His word from me. I need to grow in the knowledge of His will. And it's done through the Spirit of God. It's done through His word. He tells us that He gives us. No man knows the Spirit of God except the Spirit. And He goes and tells us in the next verse, but He gives us the Spirit. So I can know what God wants. I can know how to live. I can know how to govern myself. I can know how to do things that I have the Spirit of God. If you only see the Spirit of God, if you don't have the Spirit of God, you're not going to know what God wants. First, a person has got to get saved and receive the Spirit. But you're going to know what the Spirit of God wants in their lives. So when they get saved, you receive the Spirit of God. They start understanding these things. In verse 13, he tells us, which things also we speak not in the words which man's wisdom teaches, but which the Holy Ghost teaches, comparing spiritual things with spiritual. Notice there, which things also we speak not in words which man's wisdom teaches us, but it's the Holy Ghost that teaches us these things. The Spirit leads us. I'm telling you that we can go there and we can preach the best message in the world, but you don't have the Spirit of God in your life to receive it, it's falling on bad ground. It's falling on a desolate land. It don't matter how great of a message it is to us. You don't have the Spirit of God in your life, and you're not going to come here, you're not going to want it. But we have that Spirit, He tells us. And it's the Holy Ghost that teaches us. Comparing spiritual things to spiritual. And what's He talking about comparing spiritual things to spiritual? What He's talking about here is that when we talk about spiritual things, it's going to have to be to somebody or with somebody to spiritual. For them to comprehend it. For them to grasp it. You can go to a sinner, you can talk about spiritual things, and then they say, oh, that's good, that's nice. You don't have a good day. But when you don't compare spiritual, as He tells in that verse there, compare spiritual things to spiritual, it's going to have to be with someone who's spiritual. For them to comprehend it. So Paul is telling us back in Colossians there, in that passage we read, and He says you might be filled with the knowledge of His will. If you can know what the Lord requires of you. Now, it's sad today in Christianity that people don't mind being ignorant of God's. They don't mind. It's not embarrassment for them to be ignorant about God's words. Now, I know you're not going to know everything. I know there's different levels. I know all these things. There's people been in this for years and some just getting started. I see people sitting here for years and they're ignorant about just the basic things of God's words. And it doesn't seem to be embarrassed to them. But when it comes to the jobs or talents or things that they do, they want you to be the best at it. They want you to know everything about it. Because they don't want to be embarrassed. I don't want to be embarrassed spiritually either, church. I want to learn my job, the things I do. A lot of times I go in, if I go into a restaurant, I go into a house. A lot of times I'm looking. I'm looking at the mold. I'm looking how they did it. I may walk up to a new house and study how they put on the fire siding. Because I want to learn something. I want to see something. I see a little new trick or something. I want to do something. I want to know. I want to understand. I was in a headgate today, a fancy house in Cypress Landing. The roof's all cut up. You know how they build these houses. They're just all cut up, different angles and everything. I said to myself, to me, that's amazing how they can build these things. Well, when I was in that headgate, I took time, I looked around, look at the rafters, the angle cuts. Trying to just picture in my mind. That's how you do that. That's how you do it. But I want to know. And you want to know. You don't want to be ignorant. You want to know. But we can't be ignorant in God's word either, church. Praise God, we need to have that desire. Paul's writing to them. You need to be filled with all the knowledge of God. You need to know God's will, church. Praise God, amen. I'm going to have to really talk around. God's the same man working on you guys, man. He's working on you. And I'm telling him, he's going to rebuke him. Amen. Get him out of here. You guys are rubbing eyes on me. It's hard. I understand. I'm going to hurry, okay? Take my time. Can you take it? Okay. Praise gosh. The knowledge of his will, church. You still with me? Colossians chapter 1, verse 9 is where we're at. Paul's writing to them. I'll say it one more time. He doesn't want us to be ignorant. Don't be ignorant of God's will. Know what the Lord requires of us. He fills with the knowledge of his will. That's going to take time, church. It's not going to happen overnight. Some people will comprehend it faster than others. I can tell somebody how to build something, and then they comprehend it better than someone else may. That's just our character. That's just what God's made us. Some people may take long. That's okay. God's patient. God's patient as long as there's that desire there. But when you lose that desire, then you got problems. But as long as you got desire for it, to know God's will, the knowledge of his will, you can grow. God'll be patient with you. He will be patient. He will take his time. He will work with us. But when you lose that desire, he can't do nothing for you. He can't do nothing. So he's telling us that we be filled with all knowledge of his will and all wisdom and spiritual understandings. We need to know what God's the knowledge of his will. We need to know what God requires of us, church. And he tells us in wisdom and spiritual understanding. Then we need to know how to apply it. How do we apply what God requires to us? Of us. And he tells us, and that's what he's trying to tell church, of course, you need to know what it is. And then you need to know how. And he tells us in all wisdom and spiritual understanding. Wisdom, you need to know now how to apply what God has revealed to you. When God's word instructs you on whatever it may be in life. Now you need to know also, how do I apply this to my everyday things of life? To the problems I may face, to the things I may come up against. How do I apply it? How do I use these things? How do I know? God reveals his knowledge and his will to me. Now I need to know how to apply it. He tells us we need to apply this. What he talks about in all wisdom and spiritual understanding. It deals with applying it to things in our lives. We need to know now how to use it. I can give you a tool, but you don't know how to use it, so I don't do no good. Right. I mean, you can give me a computer, and if I don't know much about it, I can't accomplish much. But you take a man who knows a lot about it, and he can do all kinds of things with that computer. Because he knows how to apply the knowledge that he has. We can sit here, Sunday after Sunday, Wednesday after Wednesday, Bible study after Bible study, and have it teach to us, week after week. And we can do some good teaching. I mean, God can reveal some things in his word. I mean, we can really dig out some deep things. But then if we don't know how to use it Monday through Saturday out there, or in our marriages, or our jobs, or whatever, it's accomplished nothing.
8: Right.
7: So what Paul's telling us, you need to know what it is, and then you need to know how to apply it. How to apply these things. God instructs me, I need to do this. God instructs me, this is how I need to live. God instructs me, this is how an attitude I need to have. God instructs us all kinds of things. Now we need the Spirit to help us to apply it to our everyday lives.
8: Yeah.
7: Not just know it. He can be the best, the most intelligent theologian. God's words. And I've seen people like this. Teachers. But then they don't know how to use it in their own lives. They don't know how to use it in their own everyday lives. That's us. It can be preached, it can be preached. We can feed out, we can know how to write the body and everything. And it'll do us no good if we don't apply it. So he tells us. What I'm praying for you is that you be filled with the knowledge of his will. Did you know what the Lord requires of us? And that you then know how to apply it to your life. The Bible tells us, love our enemies. How do I do that? What's the guidelines that the Lord gives us in his word? How do we do that? That's where you're really getting down to the rubber meets the road, but Al says. You can know it says that. How do I do that? How do I do that? How do I love my neighbor who's playing rock and roll all the time, out there on Sunday afternoons and weeded and going, how do I love my neighbor? The Bible says to do it. How do I apply that? The Bible says he wants you to know that he wants you to do that. He wants you to apply it. He wants you to know how to do it. How do I love him? That do me wrong, that hate me, that despise me, that do all kinds of things against me. How do I love him? How do I do these things? It's not just to know God wants you to do it. How do I apply it? How do I do these things? So Paul instructs us to know these things. He's gone. I'm not trying. I'm going to move along here. Verse 10. He goes on, and his prayer continues that we might walk worthy of the Lord. It's all pleasing. That we might walk worthy of the Lord. It's all pleasing. The Lord wants us, church. He wants us to be filled with his knowledge. He wants us to use that knowledge. God wants us to walk worthy of the Lord. We're Christians. We're children of God. We've been bought by the blood of Jesus Christ. We've been set free from the powers of darkness. Now he's telling us you need to walk worthy of that. You've got a high calling, church.
8: Yeah.
7: You've got a high calling.
8: Yeah.
7: It's not just a little simple conversion that you've been allowed to be a member of some Boy Scout or some small organization. No. You have been bought. You have been brought into the body of Christ. You have been bought, church. You've been allowed to be a part of his body. It's a high calling, he tells us here. And now he's instructing us to walk worthy of that.
8: Yeah.
7: Walk worthy of that.
8: Yeah.
7: You're carrying a name.
8: Yeah.
7: Walk worthy of that name. You're a set representing Jesus Christ. Walk worthy of that, he's telling us. That we might walk worthy of the Lord unto all pleasing. Notice all pleasing there. Pleasing to him. Go over to Hebrews chapter 11 with me. We might get this into our Sunday school class. I haven't looked that far ahead, but we might have already done it. We have. Notice verse 5. Hebrews chapter 11, verse 5. By faith, Eve was translated, and he did not see death, and was not found, because God had translated him before. By faith, Eve was translated, and he did not see death, and was not found, because God had translated him. For before his translation, he had this testimony that he pleased God. That was his testimony. That would be something that you would write. That he was to die on his death, on his tombstone. He pleased God. That was what he was known for. That he pleased God. Not that he did this, or he was able to do that, or he did this. His testimony was, he pleased God. And Paul writes back to Colossians and tells us that we might walk worthy of the Lord unto all pleasing. Just as he had that testimony, he pleased God. Paul's telling the church that you need to walk in that same manner. You need to be able for people to see in your life that what you want to do, your goal in life is to please God. Not try to fulfill selfish needs. Not try to fulfill selfish wants. But that you wanted to please God in everything that you did. And he tells us that we ought to be fruitful in every good work. Be fruitful in every good work, church, and increasing in the knowledge of God. Church, we need to be fruitful in every good work. This is Paul's prayer to them. We don't just need to be doing work just to say we've done work. We need some fruit out of it, church. Whatever we do, we need to be fruitful in it. If it's our revivals, our camp meetings, and things like that, let's be fruitful. Let's have a desire that we have to produce fruit. I think in our jobs and everything we do, we need to do the best we can. We need to be pleasing to God in these areas. And things we do, we want to produce fruit. Now, sometimes, church, people may not results from the labor. And that's what we need. I don't want to so much condemn people. I want some of the good fruit. We see people converted and things like that. But whatever work we do, church, we need to have a desire to produce fruit. We need to be a church that has a hunger to see fruit, church. Fruit. If we don't have fruit, we'll die. If we don't have good results, we won't die. We won't make it. You won't give up. You won't quit. But when you see results, it's encouraging for you to go on. It'll help you to go on. So we need that, church. We need to increase and be fruitful in every good work, increase in the knowledge of God. Notice verse 11. Strengthen with all might, according to his glorious power, with all patience and all suffering and joyfulness. Paul writes in here, and he uses this word strengthen with all might, and then he goes down in the middle of that verse and says, unto all patience, long suffering and joyfulness. This word strengthen, this phrase here, and where he deals with unto all patience, very close resemblance. But this word strengthen means fortitude. Fortitude. He tells us strengthen with all might. And I put it this way, it's in my own terminology, it's almost like first cousins of patience. Just a little bit of difference. Fortitude. With all might. In other words, Paul is telling us here, you need to be strong in the sense that you can forbear things that life is going to bring to you. Life's going to bring a lot of difficult times. Life's going to bring a lot of disappointments. Life's going to bring a lot of struggles. And he's telling us, what Paul is telling us here, this person who has this fortitude is a person who can withstand it. He can stand up to that pressure. But not only that, can he stand up to it, he can take that situation and he can turn it into something good. He can turn it into something good. We can look at Brother John and Sister Judy, their house in flames. Bad situation. Bad. I mean, that's a terrible thing to see water start coming up through your floor in your house and just seeing things starting to get destroyed. That's terrible. But they're able to take situations like that and withstand the pressure. I'm sure they had some time. I'm sure Sister Judy shed some tears. I don't doubt that one bit. I would have. I mean, I cried in my office right now. Just the personal things I lost. I'm sure they had some struggles there. But they was able to take those things and turn them around to glorify God. They was able to stand and testify how God helped them through those things. How God provided. How God made a way. And that's the type of person, that's what God, Paul is writing to us when he uses this word here, strengthened with all might. That's a person who can take a situation. It can be a family problem. Children not getting along or whatever. It could be a lot of different things in life. And that person can take that situation and say, it's crumbling under the pressure of it, can take that situation and with the wisdom of God and of the Spirit, can turn that into something good. Because notice in the verse, he says in verse 11, strengthened with all might. This person is, has a fortitude. He has that strength that he can take something bad, withstand it, bear under it, seek God, and see it turn into something good. Because notice in the next line, he says, strengthened with all might, according to his glorious power. In other words, when that problem comes, that person just don't crumble. That person is strong. He stands it. He withstands the pressure. And then according to whose power? According to his glorious power. Not necessarily the person himself, but the Spirit working through that person. He's able to take the situation that's bad and turn it into something good. That's what Paul's writing to that church. Church, you've got a lot of good things going for you. You're doing a lot of good things. You need to know the knowledge of his will. You need to be able to stand under the pressures. It's going to come to you. Persecution's going to come to you. You need to be able to be strong under them and take those situations and turn them into something good by his power. Depend on his Spirit. Let God work in your life and take a bad situation and turn it into something good. That's what Paul's telling. Strengthen with all might, according to his glorious power. Can I just put it this way? We don't need spiritual wimps. The world will destroy you. The world will destroy you. You need to be able to stand under the pressures of life going to come and turn them into something good. Turn them into something good. Strengthen with all might, according to his glorious power, unto all patience. Now here, again, very close meeting, unto all patience. That person who is strengthened with all might, that person who can withstand the difficult times, he's trying to be a patient person. Destruction comes, he's trying to be patient. Something may happen, he's trying to be a patient person. The first part of that verse is dealing with a lot of times with things of life that happen. When you get down to the second part of the verse, unto all patience, long-suffering with joyfulness, he's beginning now to deal with people. This person here, unto all patience and long-suffering with joyfulness, this is a person who has patience with people. That could be one of the hardest things. It'd be one of the hardest things. I even see Jesus Christ with his disciples. You know, day after day, he's teaching them and training them. And they're just trying to grasp their hold of it. And he finally shouts, and how long am I going to be with you?

0: with him. He tells them also that they need to be patient and long-suffering. You're going to have to be long-suffering. They may speak all kinds of things about you. They may do all kinds of things. But you're going to have to be long-suffering, he tells us. He's dealing with two kinds of patience here. He's dealing with those who are fortunate, who are strong, who can take things in life, and can take them and make them something good. He's dealing with a person who is patient with his brothers, his sisters, or whoever it may be. And he's going to be patient with them. He's not going to give up on them. He's going to be long-suffering with them. He may not understand them. He may not understand anything about them, but he's just going to be patient with them. He tells them you're going to be long-suffering. There's a lot of things that our elders may preach to you. You may think, that's, come on, what are you preaching that for? That's too much. Be patient with us. Amen? Be patient with us. Don't just write us off. Think about it. Be long-suffering. We'll be long-suffering with you. Amen? It works both ways. See what I'm saying? That's a person who can be patient. You may not like somebody, the way they act, the way they do, what they say, how they say it. But I want to be patient with them. I'm sorry, but I didn't mean to spit on you. I went back there. There must be something going on today. I see people speaking. I know you want the news, not the weather. Amen. Sorry about that. Praise God. You understand, see, brother, he's being patient with me. Amen. That's okay. Amen. Where was I? We're talking about patience. Amen. We got to be patient, sir, with each other. Amen. You know? It's not so much, you know, something's preached to you, it might be hard. Let's just be patient about it. Let's think on it. Let's study it out. Let's be long-suffering one with another. And he uses one more word there, joyfulness. Can you be patient and keep the joy? Can you be patient with me and be joyous? Amen? Can you be patient with your other brothers or sisters and have a joy? Amen? That's what for mature Christians. That's for people who really love God and want the truth. People who are just lukewarm, they're not going to have this. People who don't have the love of God, they're not going to have the joy and keep the patience. Because your patience is going to be tried. And you're going to struggle. Amen. Let me hurry along here. Strengthen with all might, according to his glorious power, unto all patience, long-suffering with joyfulness, giving thanks unto the Father, which has made us meet to be partakers of the inheritance of the saints in light. Giving thanks, which has made us to be partakers of the inheritance of the saints in light. I close with that. We have, church, a great inheritance that God has given us. We have something, church. We are partakers of this inheritance, church. This is something the Lord has given us, and he tells us to rejoice and give thanks unto the Father, which has made us meet to be partakers of this. It's made us to be parts of the inheritance of the saints in light, who has delivered us from the powers of darkness and has translated us into the kingdom of his dear Son. Paul writes to us, let me just, in closing, rehearse. Be filled with the knowledge of his will. Let's not be ignorant Christians. Let's know what God requires of us, church. And wisdom and spiritual understanding. Let's be a church that can take God's word and be able to apply it to our lives. How do we do this? I'm in a situation, so-and-so at work is doing this, or my boss don't understand this, or my wife don't understand this, or my husband, or children, whatever. God, I need to know the knowledge of your will, and I need to know how to apply it. How do I act in this situation? We need to know that, church. We need to walk worthy of the Lord. It's all pleasing. Can you say that? His testimony was he pleased God. Be fruitful and every good work. Let's just don't try to get by. Let's produce fruits. Let's just don't go at this half-hearted. If you go at it that way, you're not going to have any good results. If you don't be in this thing, put it all that you've got into it. And let's have some fruits. Let's have some fruit, church. Let's see the power of God demonstrated. Then he tells us, be fruitful, every good work. Strengthened, be fortified. Take bad situations, and according to his glorious power, turn them into something good. Be patient. Take bad situations with people, and be patient. Be long-suffering, and keep a joy. Keep a joyous spirit, for he tells us here, church. And give thanks. If we ever become a church that's not thankful, then I have to close the door. I'm going to close the door, church. Amen. This is a little simple message I want to share with you. We may think about it all together. Let's compare ourselves with this. Let's don't compare ourselves with a church down the road, on the TV, or wherever. I want to please God according to his knowledge, not to what some TV evangelist is preaching to me. You'll lead you astray, amen? Let's stand this afternoon. Praise God. Amen. Father, we thank you, Lord, for what you've given to us today, Lord, and the blessings, God, you stored upon us. God, help us, Lord. God, the things that were preached here this afternoon, Lord, I pray, God, that you just help us, Lord, to be strong. God, help us to be filled with your knowledge and your will. God, help us, Lord Jesus. God, help us to be strong saints. Help us to be fruitful saints, God. Help us, Lord, I pray, Jesus, God, that you help us today, God. God, that we would rejoice in you, Lord, that we have the joy in our hearts, Lord. Help us, oh God, I pray, Father. God, to be thankful, Lord, for what you've given to us, Lord. God, help us to always compare ourselves to your word, God. Help us, Lord, to grow, God, to be a church that produces fruits. Help us, Lord, to be long-suffering, God, to be patient, God. Help us to be strong, Lord. Help us, oh God, that whatever may come to us tomorrow and the weeks to come, Lord. God, it's the precious of life, God, that we can stand, that we can be strong, Lord. God, that we won't crumble for the powers of the enemy, Lord. That we can take every situation, and we can turn it into good for your name's sake, Lord. We give you praise. I ask you, God, to be with each one this week, Lord. God, I pray, Lord, that you would give us a fruitful week. God, I pray, Lord, in the things and labors that we must do this week, I ask God that you just help us, Lord, to accomplish much, to glorify you, Lord, in everything. I pray, God, that you just keep your hand upon us, Lord, and they will be traveling, God, this week, and back to their homes, Lord, and the distance they've got to travel, Lord. I ask you, God, to keep your hand upon them, Lord. God, you've been doing that for years, Lord, and I don't want to take it for granted, Lord. I want to thank you for it, Lord. I pray, God, that you just meet their needs, Lord. I ask you in your name. Amen. Praise God.
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2: Simon encourages us and gives us a burden for the lost, and not only the lost outside of our church, but those inside of our church. We raise our children in church, but until they get saved, they're lost. I mean, I know there's a grace period there, and I'm perfectly aware of that innocency. But when they get an age of accountability, they may know the system, but they got to know Jesus. Amen. Matthew chapter 10. We're going to teach to us and preach to us about these disciples the next few lessons. And we want to study the word of the Lord. And I found out that the Bible, all the Bible, all the study of the Bible has a daily practical application that'll make you better. If you'll take the book and you'll study it and you'll meditate on it and memorize what you can of it. The Bible is our sword, the sword of the Spirit, which is the Word of God. Now, if you want to go to battle without a sword, just throw your Bible in the closet and forget it. But if you want your weapon, you've got to know and study the Bible. Now, I know I love preaching. I love preaching like we've heard this week. I've been shaking in here and preaching on Sunday morning sometimes. This morning I was up early. The time went back, and so instead of waking up at 4:10, I woke up at 3:10. So it gave me more time to toss and turn and got up and read. And I read some subjects that I'm not going to deal with this morning. But I love preaching. But I also love the study of God's Word. And one verse at a time, not overlooking anything. Last week we talked about Jesus christening or anointing or calling out his disciples, 12 special friends and followers and learners. That's what a disciple is, someone that listens to the teacher and learns from him. And I tell you, we have, I feel, and we usually done, don't get alarmed here, the visitors, we are probably the shortest Sunday morning service in the county. That's why we have this good crowd here this morning. They like to be, you know, get in front of the Methodists down at the bar, the food bar. The Bible's kind of like a vaccination. It'll do a lot of good in just a little pain, just a little, and you got it. But I noticed that the Christian world has tried so hard, it seems like, to separate themselves from Christ. And you say, preacher, you're off. Well, just humor me here a minute. I said the religious world has tried so hard to separate themselves from Jesus. I looked at a survey years ago, a year or so ago, and they'd done a survey about what people thought about Jesus Christ. And he got like an 85% approval rating. Isn't that good? In our world? And then they done a survey on what do you think about Christians? They didn't even get a 30% approval rating. You say, what has happened? We are losing something in translation here. Amen. You say, well, it's impossible for us. We're not Christ. No, we're not Christ. Everybody knows that, except maybe Benny Hinn and Kenneth Copeland or somebody. We're not Christ, but he is our example. How many knows what an example is for? Amen. It is to do like. That writer in the Middle Ages or whenever it was wrote the book, The Imitation of Christ. And I read the book, and it is a good book. But I got to dwelling on that, Brother Mark. And we are to imitate Christ in a sense. We are. That is true. But there's only one way it can be done. And that is if Christ lives in us and through us. Oh, I wish somebody helped this preacher this morning. I'm going to preach a little bit on discipleship. But I want you to notice that the first thing, before I go into these disciples, and I want to study them all, and if you want to be studying these disciples, I want you to do that. I read several good books about the disciples, and there's a lot of, some history that's been, pretty documented about these disciples. But I want you to notice about them, they were called of the Lord. How many believes that your preachers and your disciples and you Christians have to be called of God? And God calls you out. And I'm not just going to talk about preachers here this morning, amen, but I'm going to talk to you about, amen, disciples. Those that are, do you remember when Jesus was in the house there at Bethany? And he had some great friends there. How many remembers the friends in Bethany? It was Lazarus and his sisters, Mary and Martha. And you remember when Jesus was there and they began to talk to him. And Martha was in the kitchen cooking. And Mary was where? At his feet, listening to his words, listening to him teach, looking him in the face. And a lot of times I rebuke Martha in a way, but I don't want to rebuke Martha too bad, but I want to bring some attention this morning to Mary and where she was at in a relationship to our discipleship. And this is what Jesus said. Martha came out of the kitchen, and if anybody is not going to preach on kitchen workers, it's going to be me. I'm not going to do it. No, I'm not going to do it. Can you imagine, last Sunday, somebody preaching on the kitchen workers and me trying to have my birthday? But here's the Son of God. Now Martha believed that he was the Son of God. And you right along down the road, she said, we know that thou art, at the last day, she believed in him. But Mary sat at his feet. Listen to what it, here's what will make a difference in your life. And here's what Jesus said about Mary sitting at his feet. How many remember, you know the story, don't you? I'm going to hurry on. We don't have long. But I'm going to hurry on. But you know what he said? Said, Mary, first he looked at her and he said, Martha, thou art cumbered about many things. Now, Brother Mark, that was a slight rebuke in a way. You're cumbered. How many knows what to be cumbersome? I can't hardly wear an overcoat. The winter comes, I dread winter. I'm like Johnny Hank. He comes out of the winter in a just his shirt sleeves. He says he hates a coat, and he'll come out, might be why he's running a fever this morning. I don't know. But I don't like a coat. You climb in a car and you got that old coat, I get just about panic. But that's cumbersome. Something heavy and all in the way. I tell you, if there's ever a time we don't need to be cumbered about many things, it's today. It's today. Now I'm going to talk about discipleship a little as we move in here. Christ called these 12 out. I want to ask you something right here. How many of you this morning, now look, how many of you know Christ in a way that you are a volunteer this morning to be a disciple of the Lord? You've been called out, and he has called you to learn his doctrine, learn his truths, learn his behavior, learn his way. And then learn in such a way that brother, when somebody knows Christ and they look at you, they make a connection somewhere. We don't have to tell them on a loudspeaker in a soapbox, I'm a Christian, look at me. Huh? No, but the way we live our lives, you know what they said about the folks at Antioch? Not up here, they're good folks too, but you know what? They were first called what at Antioch? They were first called Christian. I did a little investigation. How in the world could that be? You know who went down there and had revival at Antioch? Barnabas. The apostles gave Barnabas his name. His first name was Joseph. And the disciples got around him, and he was so impressive in his conduct and character that they changed his name. We're gonna call him. You ever have been around anybody named? Let me think of a name. Slim. Ain't nobody here named Slim. I know. Oh well, we're gonna change that because I was getting ready to something else. You ever been around anybody so much that they lie so much that instead of just calling them Slim, it was old Lion Slim? Huh? Sorry, Slim. He worked him out a name. These people got down there at Antioch and they acted in such a way that it reminded all of them people, it reminded them of who? Jesus Christ. And so they began to call them Christ Christians. It's kind of like an electrician. They are called an electrician because they deal with and work with electricity. They call them Christians. Amen. Not because they go into the church house. You can't hoard people in the church house as old rank sinners and they become a Christian just because they come through the portals of the church house. They got to be born into this. And so I want to talk to us a little bit about discipleship for 5 more minutes or so. Amen. But I want you to notice the first thing, they were called out. They were chosen by God. Amen. He handpicked them 12. I know he had more. You say he had more? Oh, he had many disciples. He was seen above 500 after his resurrection. He had many. Do you want to be a disciple? Hey, if you had to choose this morning, I have seen people work for the Lord in a sense and lose their relationship with the Lord because they were always in the kitchen and never at his feet. Now, you can't be a disciple unbalanced like that. She sat at his feet. And what did he say? He said, Martha, thou art cumbered about many things, but Mary has chosen what? The what? The good part. Now, when we look at our experience and in religion, we need to be careful that we choose the good part. And that is sitting at his feet, looking in his face, hearing his words, being in his presence. Amen. Is that right? Now, if you want to study why Mary was this way, Mary had been a horrible sinner. Huh? You just study her out. She had been a horrible sinner. She had washed the Lord's feet with her tears, dried them with the hair of her head. She knew what she was and what Christ had done for her. I wonder this morning, who in this house knows? Who in this house knows what you were and what Christ has made you? Because we were forgiven much, what should we do? Love much. And you know, a lot of times you think, well, brother, I mean, I've known preachers. I love them. They, and I'm not being critical and trying to act like I know everything. I sure don't. But you know, sometimes I know people, and I know how it is in the ministry. You know, the phone rings all the time. There's always somewhere to go and something to do. And then when if no one's calling, you don't need to go anywhere and go somewhere. Then there's always, you know, you got, hey, where do you think sermons come from, you know? I mean, I don't know. I don't think people have a clue. You've got to know what you're talking about. You got to read your Bible. And then what about praying to get anointed? Amen. You really, if the truth was known, you could just pray all day long and not pray enough. But if we're not careful, we'll get so involved in life that we'll forget to live. I don't know if anybody understands this deep preaching or not. But how many know what I'm talking about? Huh? Somebody said the other day, talking about health care, and it says you spend work all your life. I forget exactly how they said it. I read it. Some guy made this statement. You spend all your life building up your funds. And then when you get there, you spend all your funds trying to get your health back that you wrecked building up all them funds. Now, I didn't say that. A preacher didn't say that. It was just somebody talking about health care. And he just made that comment, how you work all your life to get and then you've broke yourself, and now you're down it goes as you pay, trying to keep yourself alive. I'm going to tell you something. If we spend too much time involved, life consisteth not in the abundance of the things we possess. We've got to find time to sit at the feet of Jesus and hear what he has to say. And the Bible said that was the good part. Now, real quickly here, these disciples were called out, and then they were given power. And we talked to you last Sunday, or a couple Sundays ago, about the power to cast out unclean spirits. And then the rest of that, it said, if you're reading it, it says to heal all manner of diseases. Amen. Christ empowered them. I preached the message years ago on what happened to the power. You remember those Jesus coming down out of the mountain, and those disciples were there, and a man brought a son to him and said, "We brought him to your disciples. They could not cast him out." But did I not just read to you? He gave them power to cast out devils. But here's a boy that they brought him to the disciples, and they came up. And I'll be honest with you, I've done this. I've come and preached my guts out, and people have sit and nothing move and no response and nobody getting saved. And I want to say, "Lord, why is this not working?" You ever ask yourself that question? You'd rather never sing and pray and sing and get up and nothing happens? It happens to me all the time. And a lot of times you just jump on and you bunch of dead heads. Got a preacher like this, and y'all just said, "Nah." You can't say that. You look inside, you say, "What am I missing here?" That you know, the Bible said that his word would not return in him void. And I look at this power. I know y'all, this is no good. I hope it don't ruin your lunch. Amen. But I want to tell you, he gave them power. And now here's a boy, and they ask him the question. They came up to Jesus, and they said, "Lord, why could we not cast him out?" After, they'd been initiated to do it. And of course, y'all know the story, don't you? Y'all know what he said. He rebuked them for their unbelief. You got to have faith. And then he said, "These kind come out only by prayer and fasting." Now you say, "Well, do we have to pray and fast?" Well, only if you want that kind to come out. And I'll tell you, we've got a lot of that kind in the world today. And you say, "Amen." How many's had a good time this morning? Would you rather I got Sister Valon sing again? It was going better when she was singing. Huh? This is right. Listen, how many wants to learn? He said, "Take my yoke upon you and learn of me." I tell you, Christian people are like these kids at school. My little girl, sweet as she is, I say, "Honey, you like school?" "Nope." I mean, she don't even pray about it. She just says, "Nope." Huh? And I know it's not you, Sister Dwan, is it? Huh? Well, no, she likes you. She tells me, "I like my teachers, I like my friends, but I just don't like school." She even likes lunch. Where does she get that stuff? But I think we're like Christians sometimes. We don't want to learn. Because if we learn, we may have to change our ways. If we learn a better way, we may have to change our ways. If we're doing things one way and it's not the way of the Lord, and we learn from him and he says that's not the right way to do it. Did you ever work with somebody that you knew a better way but you couldn't convince them of it? "I'm going to do it his way. I've always done it. What if it's not right? What's the way I think it ought to be?" But what if you're thinking, God bless your sacred heart, what if your thinking's wrong? God forbid. Huh? I think we ought to learn. I think we ought to find out what the Lord has to say about it. And we do that by sitting at his feet. We need his power. Amen. We need what he can give us. And the Bible said, he told his disciples, freely you have received. I wonder if there's anybody in here that has received anything at all from the Lord. You say, well, I can't do that for God. Can't carry a tune in the sack. Now, don't stop nobody from singing around here, does it? Huh? Don't me. I just keep right on going. Huh? I usually cross up with the music before I'm done somewhere. I want to ask you this morning, amen, those two men going up to our prayer, and the man was asking for alms, and they said, silver and gold have I none. Is that the end of the story? What such as I have. I want to ask you a personal question. What do you have this morning? I know you don't have as much silver and gold as you had, because we got some of it. But what do you have? But such as I have, give I thee. What is it? And this is what the Lord had given them. He had gave them power, amen, to heal sick. He said, in the name of Jesus Christ of Nazareth, rise up and walk. You know what he did? He got up and walked. And I'll tell you this right now. You may not believe it. I'm done. I'm closing right now. But I'm going to tell you what. He was not just a planted shyster that some 10 evangelists had hauled around on the back of the bus. Amen. To go in there on crutches and come out running. Now they do that, you know. This one was not a plant. Amen. This was a real man that had been crippled and sat there by the gate. And when they prayed for him, he jumped up, leaping, running into the temple. Amen. I'd sure like to have whatever power the Lord wants me to have, wouldn't you? Huh? I remember a day when Oral Roberts, God used him and people, but then he built a hospital. He said, well, you're being pretty sarcastic here today. I'm not. I'm not against hospitals. You know, I see a lot of you in here that they worked on you and you're still here. But don't you ever forget that the prayers of the saints, amen, have went up for a lot of sick folks too. And I'll tell you, I know we're going to die someday. Amen. I know we are. And you know, as sinful and disease ridden as this world is, amen, something's liable to get on us. It kills us. But I also know that the Bible said the prayer of faith shall save the sick and the Lord shall raise them up. How many believes that this morning? And I know there's that God wants us to pray for our sick people. Yes, he does. And he wants us to use the oil as a symbol. It ain't in the quantity of oil. I mean, I know if God moves on somebody to pour a 5-gallon bucket over me, I'm not going, if it's God, and you know, if that's what, but you know, a little dab will do you if you got faith. Well, how many can sing that old song with me? I want to know more about my Savior. Is that the way it goes? I want to know more, stand with me, about my Lord. I want to know more about that

0: now. How many with the preacher this morning say, "Preacher, by this time next Sunday, I'd like to know more than I know now about the Lord"? Huh? We've run too long on what we know and what somebody else has said and what Grandpa knew. We need to learn some more about the Lord. 123 people here today, had 150 last Sunday. We need to get the loaves and fishes back out, that's all I can say. Huh? 17:39-70. God, we thank you for the audience today. Thank you for the Word of God. Help us, God, to be disciples that are called and commissioned and anointed by the Holy Ghost. Give us power over the devil and the unclean spirits. God, help us to be able to cast out the enemy and raise up Christ. Help us, Lord, to pray for the sick and see them recover. Help us, Lord, not to be intimidated by the devil and all his diseases. But let us, Lord, to come boldly to the throne of grace and obtain mercy and find help in time of trouble. Lord, I pray you build faith in this little church house here. God, that we could help rescue. Lord, if we could, some way or another, somebody could have believed God. Lord, for those innocent ones that are dying. Lord, if it's your will, some way, let the Spirit of Christ come in us, that we could lead the lost to you and give some poor sick soul some relief from their pain and agony. In Jesus' name. Everybody say amen. God bless.
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3: Chapter number 14. During the night last night, I'm asking everybody here, give me your undivided attention for the next few moments of this service. I tell you, in Judgment Day, we'll give an account of how we act during the preaching, during the singing, during the praise. Amen. Preacher preaching one time, said to the lost, and said a young woman laughed at him, said he spun around on his back of his shoe and pointed his finger in her face and said, "You will not laugh in the presence of God and get by with it." The way home, his wife said, "Honey, do you know what you did tonight? You told the deacon, one of the best men of our church, you told their daughter that God would kill her for laughing." Tears dripping off of his chin, he said, "Honey, I didn't say that. God said that." He said, "I said it before I even knew what I was saying." The next Sunday night, the phone rings in the middle of service. When the man answers, they ask for the pastor. He goes to the phone and they say, "This is fact. I'll give you preacher's name. I can get you his number." Walk to the phone, and the emergency room hospital said to him, "Please, can you bring so-and-so? Don't they go to your church? Can you bring them to this emergency room?" Said yes, and as he walked in, they looked at the family and said, "They've done all we could do, but it's over. She's dead." The doctor called the pastor to the side and said, "I don't normally do this, but since I know you, Brother Morris, said, I want you to follow me down the hall, and I want to show you even how this young lady died. Said she did not die from the car wreck of broken bones or internal injury. Said, matter of fact, if somebody could have got to her in time, she would have been all right. Said nothing would have been wrong with her. Said she was only pinned underneath and could not move her hands nor her feet. Said, but how she died was hot motor oil ran out of the motor down onto her nostrils and her mouth, and she drowned. Her lungs are full of motor oil. You don't laugh at God and get by with it. You don't even laugh in His presence and get by with it. Amen. Now, I feel like going this way, or I wouldn't be going this way. I was trying my best to go another route than what I'm fixing to go. I was. But all night long in the middle of my sleep last night, you're going to think I'm crazy. Amen. But I woke up myself preaching to myself. Amen. And the words rolling over in my mind and in my heart all night last night. What I'm fixing to preach to you tonight. Amen. On hell is waiting for your next move. I woke up and I thought, oh God, help me. Went back to sleep and I woke up again saying, hell is watching and waiting for their next move. Oh, it's hope the Lord help me a while. Isaiah 14 and 9 tonight. Hallelujah, hallelujah. Whether you realize it or not tonight, we are engaged in probably one of the greatest battles of all time. Hell is fighting harder than it's ever fought to stop the preaching, to hinder it between the pulpit and the pew. He is trying his best to stop the effectiveness of preaching. So we are on the battlefield. All hell's raging on one side, and all of heaven is pulling on the other side. So if you've ever prayed for me, and you've ever prayed, you need to pray tonight. I don't feel like we're in a casual service tonight, I'll be honest with you. We are in a service that is going to determine, amen, destruction or some kind of judgment in somebody's life tonight. Somebody will either be turned away, amen, the fierce, amen, judgment, or either they will go on in their own way and do what they're going to do. Amen? I drove up on a campground. My brother had been backslid almost a year. Running, but yet staying close to the church. It always seems like that happens. You watch backsliders. Sometimes I've seen them where they go right out right then. But then I have watched them. Those that have backslid over the years, they have been more that linger right around just enough in case they can jump back in or they can run to the altar. Amen. But there comes a time that the hand of God removes His mercy and takes His hand off of their lives and says, I'm going to allow the enemy to do whatsoever he pleases to do in their life. You praying for me tonight, aren't you? Amen. Amen. Put up on the campgrounds in the spirit. We was laughing. Me and my brother was laughing. He has not been to a camp meeting with me that year. He drove up with me and Brother Norman Smith likes him. Him and him is pretty good buddies. We drove on the campgrounds and I was laughing, talking, you know, just having... And as soon as I drove on the campgrounds, the Spirit of the Lord spoke to my heart. As I turned to open the door at Chatham Camp Meeting, Reynolds, Alabama, amen. When I opened the door and put my foot on the ground, the Spirit of the Lord spoke to me and said, tell your brother that he will pray in this meeting, or either I will let him go to be what he wants and to do what he wants, and I will take my hand away from his life. I turned around in the car, and my brother knows I did not play around like that. I turned around and pointed my finger, and I said, buddy, the Lord just spoke to me. Tears swelled up in his eyes. Lord, you crap preached that camp meeting, preached on Wednesday night. On when do you get saved? When do you get saved? When tragedy comes, do you get saved? No. Amen. That does not save people. Tragedy does not save people. Said, amen. But when do you get saved? Now's the time to pray. Now's the time to give your heart to God. Down the sawdust trail, my brother ran in the sawdust camp meeting, laid himself on the altar and wept and cried for over an hour. Norman Smith reached and grabbed a hold of his head, wept and cried right beside him. Amen. And begging him to pray. I couldn't even walk to the altar for crying and praying. Amen. But he cried, but he never gave his heart to God. There is a difference in crying and praying and giving yourself to God. Amen. Amen. Hello. Amen. You're going to talk back to me tonight, aren't you? Amen. I don't feel like I'm all alone right here this minute. Amen. Needless to say, amen, as we drove away on Friday, amen, and oh glory. Amen. Drove away, got the news. My mother and my stepdad, amen, both got locked up in jail on Friday evening. Amen. Feuding and fighting, amen, with another family in our town. Amen. The judge put them, amen, in jail. Amen. With all of that, amen, riding home, we and my brother talked. Amen. And I said, did you get what you needed? He said, I don't know. Amen. And when we got home within 2 weeks, he moved to my father's house. Amen. And within another 2 to 3 weeks, amen, joined up with the wrong crowd. And within less than a year, amen, he has went deeper than he has ever in his life. Ran away from home. Nobody could find him. I tell you, there comes a time God takes his hand off of our life. Amen. Oh God, for you to say, leave me alone. Don't talk with me, God. Don't mess with me, God. Quit dealing with me right now, God. I don't want you. Leave me alone. Oh, the danger. You don't realize exactly what you're doing. Amen. Pray for me, mamas. Amen. Isaiah chapter number 14 and verse number 9. Hell from beneath is moved for thee to meet thee at thy coming. It stirreth up the dead for thee, even all the chief ones of the earth. It hath raised up from their thrones all the kings of the nation. Like a party or a welcoming party into the depths of hell. Oh God, help me just a while. Luke chapter number 15 we'll also be reading tonight. Amen. Verse number 3. And he spake this parable unto them, saying, what man of you, having 100 sheep, if he lose one of them, doth not leave the 99 in the wilderness and go after that which is lost until he find it? And when he hath found it, he layeth it upon his shoulders, rejoicing. And when he cometh home, calleth together his friends and neighbors, saying unto them, rejoice with me, for I have found the sheep which was lost. I say unto you that there likewise joy shall be in heaven over one sinner that repenteth, more than over 99 just persons which need no repentance. Please stretch your hand and say, Holy Ghost, please help that preacher tonight. Amen. Raise both your hands and please ask conviction to fall in this house greater than we've ever had it before. Oh God, we need you tonight. Please move. please move. All of hell is out against this tonight. I feel an engaged battle between us. Oh, your spirit in hell. All of hell with all of its forces. Not willing to give up one, but we come out against it in the authority of the name that's above every name, the name of Jesus Christ. The church said, amen and amen. Hell is something that we very seldom preach anymore. Hell is something that does not fear. People do not fear anymore. We can tell that by the way the world has gone, the generation that it has gone, this generation. Amen. I thought today, amen, as I got one of the greatest honors, amen, of my life, I felt like, amen, to get to stand on the steps of the Capitol, this United States of America today. Miss Savage took me to Washington, D.C. and I had a time. But as we was there in Arlington Cemetery, even on the busload with all them people, there was some young boys there. Amen. And I couldn't help but think, you know, I got in the truck and I told Brother Savage, I said, really, we are not reaching, amen, America, are we? He said, we are not even reaching a fraction, amen, of America. Amen. In all of my preaching and my traveling and all that I am doing, amen, to reach the lost in this last day, I am not even reaching a fraction of 1/10 of America. Oh God, help me, Lord. And anytime I'm around a big crowd like that, it makes you realize, because so often we get trapped in our own little society, in our own little world, and we think that this is it. Amen. I'm that way. Amen. I'm with the holiness crowd. Amen. Night after night, week after week. Amen. And this is all I see. Amen. And sometimes you think that's all there is. Amen. And you, that's all you ever see. So therefore you think that's all there is. But being in a crowd like I was in today, amen, I thought, oh God, how many folks that I am living among right this minute that is on their way to hell, amen, and nobody is reaching out after them. Amen. I'm going to preach to you just a minute, church. Amen. I'll tell you one of the cause of the reason why our young folks does not fear hell. And it's because we really do not fear it ourselves. Amen. Come on here now. When preachers can fill pulpits and preach on hell, amen, and not one tear roll down their cheek and their heart not be broken in a lump swell in their throat, amen, come on now. Amen. They look at us as if to say, do you really believe there is a hell, preacher? Amen. There's a story of a man, the chaplain, amen, that went down, amen, to pray with one of the prisoners as they led him to the lecture chair. And on the way there, amen, this chaplain reading, amen, Luke the 16th chapter, amen, about hell, amen, when the prisoner turned around and said, shut up, preacher! Do not read me that! That is nothing but fairy tale. Don't you even think about reading me any further than what you've already done. The preacher looked at him with startled eyes. Amen. Oh, it was just his job, amen, to do so. And the prisoner looked at him and said, for sir, you really don't believe that yourself. Said, because if you really thought within 10 minutes that my soul was going to plunge into the eternal bliss, amen, of a lake of fire burning with flames, amen, he said, you would be crying and you would be saying, please, please, please. running around, but because there's no lump in your throat and there's no shaking in your voice, you must not believe it yourself. Oh God, help us as a church in this hour, amen, to fear the eternal, amen, damnation without God, without a Savior. Amen. Oh God, don't let us talk about hell, amen, without feeling the flame burning beneath our feet. Oh Lord. Amen. One Baptist preacher, amen, a guy told me the other day, he heard the tape himself. He said, oh God, give me a vision of hell. Give me a vision of hell. Let me see hell like hell really is. Show me. Oh God, are you praying for me tonight? Amen. Show me hell, God. Show me hell. Amen. He went on a 30-day fast and fasted for 30 days. This is a few years ago. Amen. And fasted for 30 days for God to show him hell. Show me hell, God. Give me a vision. Amen. And after 30 days of fasting, amen, I couldn't understand this story. Amen. But this, I don't understand it. Amen. But this is God's way, I guess. Amen. 30 days after fasting and praying, show me a vision of hell. Amen. He was sitting outside when the fire department flew by and another fire department. Amen. He said, you know, he said, I guess we need to go check and see. That's headed down to where my kids go to school at. We need to go find out, amen, what's going wrong. Said it's probably ain't nothing, but let's just go check it out. And as they followed the fire department, amen, a fire had broke out, amen, in the schoolhouse. Oh God, help me just a while. Amen. And the daddy jumped out, the preacher that had been fasting and praying, jumped out and ran. And the cops held him back and fought him back. And he said, you don't understand. My baby boy's in that fire. My baby boy's in there. Amen. And about that time, amen, on the other side of the fire, trapped in all around by fire, amen, that daddy spotted his boy, and his boy looked at him, crying, Daddy! Daddy! Help me, Daddy! Help me, Daddy! When the flames engulfed his son and burnt him. Oh, God, help me just a while. Amen. And he fell to his knees. Amen. I want to tell you, God gave him a vision of hell. And the only reason why I could say God did what he did was they say that preacher, amen, speaks to young folks across the country and preaches hell. Oh, God, help me just a while here tonight. Amen. I want to tell you just as sure tonight, amen, as we are raising our hands and we are feeling the good presence of God and you have testified that God has helped you, there is a place in eternity called the depths of hell where men and women, boys and girls, young and old, plunge their eternal damnation without God. Where is heaven? A scoffer said. Where is heaven? And the reply from the preacher said, anywhere outside of heaven. Hallelujah. Anywhere outside of heaven. Oh, help me while I preach just a little while. Amen. Hallelujah. Hallelujah. Hallelujah. A great rich man in a town in West, way out in the West, a rich man got very sick, so sick that he went into a coma and lost his mind. Amen. Finally, he come out. Amen. But his mind never came back. And for 7 years, he did not know his family. He did not know his wife. He did not know his boys. He did not know his girls. For 7 years, he just sat around. They had to put him in a chair, and he just sat. Till finally one day, after 7 long years, sitting in the room with his girls, he jumped out of a chair and said, thank God, I'm out of it at last. Thank God, I'm out out of it at last. And he began to tell them this story. Amen. For 7 years, I've been in a burning, horrible cavern of lake. Amen. A mountain of fire. I've been in hell. For 7 years, I saw millions. Amen. But could not find one friend. Amen. I was ever burning, but yet never consumed. Ever dying, but never dead. No light, no smile from God. I remember everything wrong I had done. I remember every word I had said. I remembered every time God's Spirit had dealt with me. I remembered every time if a message was preached. I remembered every time. Amen. I remember the crucifixion. And I remember the blood. And I remember Christ died. Amen. Being preached to me that Christ died. But he said, amen. Finally, I saw light. Amen. And I came out of that. Amen. To come back. Come on here. For 7 years, God let that man's mind be in hell in a scoffer. He said to all my friends who used to say with me, there is no hell. Let me tell you, if my mind can be in that kind of shape, how much more is there an eternal place somewhere beyond the grave where men and women are burning in the eternal flames of eternity? I want to tell you tonight, the devil don't want this preach, but I come to tell you, hell's looking for you. I said, hell is on your trail tonight. Hell's looking for you. Hell, all night long last night, I kept hearing something say, hell's watching and waiting for your next move. And tonight in this service, amen, all of hell has engaged himself. You say what you want to, but all hell has engaged himself in this meeting from the very first night. Amen. Tuesday night when I tried my best, amen, to preach. Amen. And I couldn't feel like I got past this altar preaching. Amen. Come on now. And I felt, amen, a wall. Amen. Come on now. Amen. All of hell, amen, is wanting dominion in your life. Come on here now. Help me. Help me. Help me. Help me. Help me, Lord. Hallelujah. Amen. Hell, amen, is on your trail watching you. And the devil is slowly but surely has rocked you to sleep and got you so drowsy and got you so, amen, unconcerned. Amen. That when a preacher preaches to you to reach your ever dying lost soul, amen, you shut him off. You block it out. Amen. You pick up a songbook. Amen. You try to find something, amen, to ease your mind. But I want to tell you tonight, amen, sir, young man, young woman, boy, girl, no matter who you may be, amen, you may get this away from you and shun it away. But my God, that's the hand of God that's a messing with you. That's the hand of God that's a trying to push you in the right direction. Amen. And for you to say, let me alone, God. Move your hand. I want to tell you tonight, God will move his hand. Do you hear me? Oh God, oh God, oh God. God will remove his hand, and there ain't nothing you can do to get it back.

where we cannot go. And you've been a shunning it. And you've been a saying, leave me alone. Let me go. I want to do what I want to, God. I want to walk in my own way. Amen. In the middle of the night last night, amen, the Holy Ghost said, amen, hell is watching for their next move. Hell is waiting to find out which direction you're going to go. Tonight you're at a crossroads. Whether you like it or not, you're fixing to go one way or the other. Amen. Oh, God, help me. And hell's looking and saying, yes, come on. Don't listen to him. Don't pay attention to him. Come on. Come on. Come on. Come on. And the minute you take that step, there's a cheer going to go up in hell tonight. Do you hear me? The devil's going to say, yes, rejoice in hell. Oh, God, help me while I preach just a little while. Oh, God. Oh, God. Oh, God. You don't know it, sir. You don't see it. But standing from this side, I can see it in the spirit tonight. You're sliding. You hear me? You're sliding. But there's a hand reaching out to you tonight that's trying to get a hold of your fingertips. And you better not.

ラーメン。

The devil's playing with your feelings. He's playing with your emotions. And you're following him. Young boy in my church. In the backslide. His mother went out and anointed the car. Prayed that God would be with him. That night he went off with a bunch of his buddies. He told me himself, he said, "Brother Greg, I didn't drink. I didn't do drugs. I just went to be with them." He said, "But they slipped something in my drink while I was gone." He said, "Greg, I literally felt like I was dying." He said, "I was falling in this deep, dark, dark hole." He said, "I was reaching for stuff and I couldn't find nothing to grab." He said, "I was screaming, 'Mama, help me. Help me, Mama. Help me, Mama.'" He said, "I come to. They had put me in the car for they were scared." He said, "I was screaming, 'My God, I'm going to hell, Mama. Help me, Mama. Help me, I'm going to hell.'" Them kids had never been to church much and they had never heard nothing like that. They threw him in the car and said, "Take him home. There's something wrong with him." He said he come through, they had their music on, said he beat their radio in with his, but he said, "Greg," he said, "I felt like it was the end of my life. But it was just the hand of God messing with his life, trying to get him to realize that where he was going and what was going to happen to him." Listen to close. For the attitude you're having, amen, against the Spirit of God right now, amen, amen, like, "Go ahead and move, God. You ain't going to touch me. You're not going to move me. You're not going to make me pray, God.

Come on, that's the attitude I'm a feeling coming back at me tonight. Massanova, you better get a hold of God. Go ahead, preach it, preach. Go ahead, Spirit of God, move. But you ain't budging me off this bitch. You're not baba kama baba shi baba baba kada baba shada baba baba ha. Ita na baba shikata ya. Oh God. Amen. But Lord Shoecraft preaching. Amen. And I'm fixing to be finished. Lord Shoecraft preaching out in Oklahoma went back to a young girl, amen, that had been raised in the Holiness Church, and looked at her and said, please pray. She said, not tonight, preacher. Not tonight. He said, please, girl. Brother Shoecraft said, he said, please pray. Please pray. She said, preacher, it's Thursday night. Tomorrow night's the prom. I've already got a prom dress. I've already got a prom dress. And I can't tonight. Because if I pray tonight, I know I don't need to go tomorrow night. And I can't. Amen. He said, please. She said, wait till Sunday morning. I'll be back, preacher. I want to tell you, she got fixed up in her pretty little prom dress. He said, went to the prom on the way home that night in an accident. He said, she is not in hell yet. She is yet alive. But yet she lives in a nursing home. Amen. And it is in a vestibule with no mind left. And he said, you can walk in the nursing home and hear her scream. These are the only words she says. Is, oh, I've got a prom dress. Oh, I've got a prom dress. Oh, I've got a prom dress. Why is that on her mind? I'll tell you why it is. The moment she hit that car head on, she remembered that she rejected God and she pushed back the hand of God. And when she did, all because of a prom dress. And I don't know what you are playing around with tonight. And I don't know what you're pushing God's hand away for tonight. Amen. But it ain't worth going to hell over. And I'm finished. This great man had did great things for his master and his king in his business. Come back telling his friends what wonders he had seen and what glorious things he had beheld and what he had experienced. They said, man, you have experienced every place in the world there is to go. You've been everywhere. He said, but yet there is still one more wonderful place I have yet to go. He said, but I'm going there. And I would love to experience what it's like 5 minutes after you die. What is it like 5 minutes after you die? Well, two boys, 16 years old, wrapped their wrists together with black electrical tape, Selma, Alabama, climbed to the top story of a building just being built, wrote a suicide letter, amen, and jumped off and plunged into death. And their suicide letter read like this: we want to experience death, so we will ride the death horse into eternity, and wherever it takes us, hitherto we shall be. Amen. And I, come on now. Whoa! Amen. And a preacher got up and he preached. Amen. On boys, you took the wrong horse. Boys, you took the wrong horse. And I come to tell you tonight, young man, you're on the wrong horse. Come here. Come here, Tim. Hurry. Hurry. I'm finished. Amen. Come here. Amen. You're the horse. Sit down. Amen. Amen. We get on this horse sometime as teenagers, sometime even younger, and we start riding. Come here, Brother Savage, hurry. Amen. Don't you stand there. Are you the preacher? Amen. And we ride. We come to church on Sunday morning. We say, stop, church time. And then we sit, and the preacher preaches. And we listen, and we smile. Amen. And then we climb back on board and say, all right, let's go. And we start riding. All of a sudden, it starts even getting a little bit time. Amen. And we come by church and we say, well, I ain't got time for him today.
And we just keep on going. And the preacher keeps on pulling. And the preacher keeps on pulling. And we just keep on going. Come on, saints of God, pray for it. And we just keep on going. Till finally one day, come on, and we just keep riding. And we keep riding. He stops at first where we want him to stop. He stops at first. But then all of a sudden, amen, he gets to riding. And you go to saying, stop! Stop! But he keeps right on going. You're saying, stop! I want off! And he just keeps riding. And you say, stop! Get me off! Get me off! Then we just keep right on riding. Amen. We're preacher! Preacher! Preacher! Get me off! And we just keep riding. Stop! I want off! I want off! And he rides us right into eternity. He rides it right into eternity. But the preacher tonight in the Lord is a reaching out. Help! Help! Help! Help! And tonight the Lord can get you off of that horse that you're on. Stand all over the building. Right now, you need to come on. Amen. Saints of God, you need to start praying. Amen. Amen. Hey, some folks rejected this tonight already. Come on. Amen. We need to start praying in the Spirit right now. We need to start moaning and groaning. Amen. And standing before God and I'm begging God for mercy. Oh, you better come on to this altar right now. If you ain't saved, young boy, you ain't saved, young girl, and you don't know if you are or not, you better run to this altar right now. Amen. You better run. Come on, we need to pray. Come on, everybody. Amen. Some of you need to come down this altar. Amen. And give up to God tonight. Amen. We need to pray for mercy. Oh, God.

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1: 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Savage. Up next, another great message from L.D. 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
2: Bible readers, and I trust that the Lord will help us. We just want to read one verse this morning and talk to you for a few minutes on this Mother's Day. Mother's Day only comes once a year, somebody said, but really, every day ought to be Mother's Day. You ought to honor and respect your mother every day. Matter of fact, the Bible said for us to honor your father and mother, that the days may be long on the earth wherein the Lord thy God has given you. Well, like a lot of other folks, this morning, kind of choked up. I don't know whether it's allergies or what, but boy, oh boy. Hey, we'll live through it. Amen. In Esther chapter 1, this morning I want to read one verse. And I went back in the archives and picked out this verse this morning. And you know, I've been here long enough, and some of you older folks might remember, but I've been here long enough that my old folks is gone, and I got a new generation to preach to. So sometime, once in a while, not always, but once in a while, I just go back and pick up an old one that you young folks hadn't heard. Well, great is the Lord. This is a wonderful day to remember mothers. I want to talk to you, read out of verse 12, chapter 1 of Esther today. Amen. If you have it, say amen. But the queen Vashti refused to come at the king's commandment, but his chamberlains, king's commandment by his chamberlains. Therefore, was the king very wroth, and his anger burned within him. Amen. You may be seated. I thought when I read this verse again yesterday, last night, again this morning, I thought about the title, A Woman's No. Men, women sometimes can be very emphatic when they say no. And dare not push the issue. When she says no, Jerry, she means no. But I trust that the Lord will help us this morning. Whew. I don't know whether I ought to proceed or not, but I'm going to. Could get dangerous in here today. Amen. But the Queen Vashti refused to come. And I consider the fact that no can be the greatest word in the English language or vocabulary if it's used at the right time. It's almost the shortest word, but it's not. There are some single letter words, but this word is only two letters long. And yet, I have found to people, human nature is probably the most difficult of all words to pronounce sometime. When it really needs to be said, it's difficult to say. And I don't think has ever spoken under more difficult circumstances or with, how can I say this, grander emphasis than on this occasion by Vashti. She's the queen. She's the queen of all Persia. Her husband, Ahasuerus, was the absolute power over 127 provinces from India all the way to the Golden Mountains of Ethiopia. Ahasuerus' reign was a vast, vast territory geographically, and but over the soul of Vashti, I want us to pay attention here this morning. Over the soul of Vashti, he had absolute no dominion, even though she was the queen. The world, the entire world of his dominion, answered his slightest whim, and always it was yes. Whatever the king said, whatever the king wanted, whatever the king wanted done, amen, it was always yes. If it was from his servants or to his noblemen or to his princes from the kingdom or if it was his chamberlain, they all always adhered to the slightest desire, a whim of King Ahasuerus. But, amen, a noble woman, a very noble woman answered his own unholy request or command with a absolute fearless no. She had no interest. Now, we want to find out why did she say no. Her no echoes still resound through the corridors of time even today. It would do us good to just stop and think about this woman Vashti. Amen. We talk in the book of Esther a lot about Esther sometime, and Esther was a great queen, wonderful queen. But I want us to look at this this queen Vashti here for a few minutes if the Lord will help us today. Amen. This was an unusual demand for an Oriental king to make of his queen. He was demanding that she expose herself before a company of drunken revelers. Such was not only unbecoming to the modesty of her sex, but to her rank and her queen, the fact that she was the king's queen. Amen. Furthermore, household servants instead of nobles were sent to bring her, and the showing of herself was to be before the common people. In verse 12 that I read to you, according to Persian customs, the queen, more than the wives of other men, was to be secluded from public gaze. The king himself would not have tolerated this exposure had he been sober and not drunken. He would have known that his own honor was at stake, as well as hers, and her character would have been insulted by such a demand that she come and expose herself before this drunken crowd. I want you to get the picture here this morning. The Lord will help me draw you a picture. And it's a long banqueting ordeal. This particular incident that happened was probably somewhere around midnight in the palace of Shushan, and it was a huge palace. This palace was actually built by Cyrus on the banks of the Euphrates River, and for 7 days a great banquet had been going on. 127 of the princes of the province had been assembled from all parts of his empire. The scene was one of splendor and magnificence and dazzling riot, such as only the ancient Oriental kings and of the world could display. The floor of the palace from what we can gather, was red, blue, white, and black marble. Great marble columns held up the roof, and underneath of that was a great veil or canopy of white and green and blue velvet, and streamers of fine linen, the beds or couches upon which a banqueter sat and reclined were of silver or gold and decorated with the beasts and deities of Persian superstition and imagination. The cups out of which the princes and the lords drank were of pure gold, and each one chased with a different design. Many of the revelers are by this time, this banquet has been going on for several days. All of them are drunk. We'd say dead drunk. Amen. Lying on the floor, sometimes being carted off on litters by weary slaves, and on a raised platform, dancing girls wind their wanton movements to the accompaniment of the strings of sensual music. Amen. And here we are. What a sight. What a banquet. What a drunken reveling is going on. Amen. A music now and then is interrupted by the hiccups of the wild shouts of the drunken revelers. Sweet incense floods the room with fragrance and pleasing odors. On the most gorgeous and elevated seat is the Most High and Master of the Feast, the absolute power of the then known world, King Ahasuerus. Amen. Ahasuerus ruled the whole world at that time, amen, but he could not and did not rule his own spirit, amen. And I see in American culture today, I am amazed at the number of people that has no control over their own passions, their own desires, and their own lust. They live sensual lives. They live in wicked style. Amen. And I look at Ahasuerus and I say, in this drunken stupor that he was in, how unkingly and uncrowned he is now. Here he is, the ruling monarch of the whole then known world. Amen. And now his eyes is bloodshot, his breath contracting with hiccups, amen, from being drunk. And on his knee, a half-naked girl sits and dances. Amen. Through his dull and alcohol-stupefied brain, there's a running question. Amen. What more can I do to startle and entertain my guest in this banquet? Then all of a sudden, amen, a gleam comes to his drunken eyes. He has an idea. The queen, amen, the beauty of all the world, amen, to have her come and display before his drunken lords. That'll be something unheard of. Never before has a king subjected his queen to such, amen, low conditions. Amen. That'll be something indeed unheard of. And he is thinking it'll be a climax of 7 days orgy. Amen. Here, Harbona, amen, Bigtham, Carcass, amen, and the rest of these seven chamberlains. Amen. Bring in the queen, Vashti. Amen. The beauty of all the earth. The queen, the seven chamberlains looked at each other in the face and they thought, the queen? Bring the queen in now in this atmosphere of drunken stupor and reveling? It has never been done in history. Amen. And they were frightened for a moment. Amen. And then they go off to the harem. Amen. To fetch Queen Vashti. Oh, amen. What a chore those chamberlains had. Seven of them. Amen. Going down the hallway to the queen's quarters. Amen. They start. Meanwhile, the lords and the nobles are roused up out of their drunken stupor. amen, with this unprecedented proposal. They lift themselves in a sitting position and eagerly look toward, amen, the vast door curtained with white and green and blue porters. Amen. The heavy curtain all of a sudden is pushed back. And may human, amen, the chief of the chamberlains with an anxious look on his countenance, amen, he comes to the royal seat of this, amen, great monarch, the king of all the earth, amen, Ahasuerus, and he whispers in his ear, amen, and the queen said, no, amen, come on here, y'all stay with me as long as you can, amen, a look of rage and disappointment, amen, fills this king's, amen, face as he hurls his golden cup that's full of wine against the wall of marble and it splashes red, amen, wine on the wall. Ah, amen. But no, the queen said, amen, the king's rage does not convince her to come. Amen. She has said no, sir, and she meant no. I want to tell you, I wish that people in American culture today would learn how to say no to the temptation of this day. Amen. To say no to the desires and the passions and the lust that is saturating our society. Amen. Come on, y'all stay with me here this morning. When it's acceptable for people to live together outside of the bonds of matrimony, amen, and have children, amen, without any holy communion. Are y'all still with me? Amen. Can anybody say no? Amen. Have we forgotten how, amen, to have just and right principles, amen, that are holy before God? Amen. Amen. When the temptation comes to our young people for them to go reveling and having a party, amen, that they will later be ashamed of. Amen. Has our society forgotten how to say no? Amen. I want to tell you, great God, help me here. The pressure is on in our society now. Amen. Never, never before, amen, has this little two-letter word, amen, become almost impossible to pronounce in our generation. Amen. It is, help me here. It is among one of the first words, amen, that we need to learn to teach our children. There are some things that they need to learn how to say no. Amen. When that child, amen, just a little infant, reaches on the coffee table to get that, amen, valuable whatnot or dish, amen, you smack its little hands and say, no, no, amen. You need to teach it to say no. Come on, somebody say amen. There are some things in life you need to say no to. I know that's not popular. Whew. The mentality of this generation is if it feels good, do it. But we need to learn to say no. Amen. Ah, failure here to teach our children to say no. Amen means moral wreckage. Amen to the next generation that's coming. Amen. You've got to have backbone to say no when every possible pressure is applied, amen, for you to say yes. You learn to say no. Why? Because it's wrong. That's simple. Amen. That's not theological. That's very simple. I mean, we have a generation that does not know the difference between what's right and what's wrong. They really don't. They have no concept that there are some things in life that you don't do. Why, preacher? Because it's wrong. Amen. I think that the teenagers today are exposed to the pressures zero in on upon our youth now. Amen. When we have what they call that, YouTube or Facebook, and everybody texts everybody. Amen. Amen. One feller said, please, no texting in church. I'm the only one that's got a text. Amen. Help me here. But I'm amazed at the number of people who come to church and text while the service is going on. Hello here. There's some things that you ought not to do. I lost some of y'all right there. Amen. Our youth is exposed to some of the worst of all advertisements that has ever been in the culture of American society. Amen. There are words that are said on the radio and on the TV these days, amen, that 40 years ago the FCC would not allow to be pronounced in public, period. I lost some of y'all here. There are greater sales campaigns and advertisements, more solicitations than at any other age level is going to our youth of America now. And the constant appeal is, try it. Do it. Come on, come on here. It wasn't easy for the young man Daniel. Amen. He was away from home. He was in a strange company. His superiors wanted him to develop a pleasing, acceptable personality. His employers liked his chances for success. There's no blemish on him. He was well favored. They noted that he was skillful. He was smart. He had ability. Amen. He seemed destined for quick success until his boss suggested that he compromise his moral convictions. Amen. And unequivocally, come on, are y'all still with me? Unequivocally, he answered with an absolute no. There's some things I will not do. Amen. I'm amazed at this generation in American culture, and even people that go to church, there is nothing that they will not indulge in. Amen. And partake in the pleasures of sin in the world and still turn around and say, I go to church and I'm saved. Hogwash. Amen. If they are, then the Bible is wrong. And everything in the Bible is wrong. The Bible is still right. Every principle is right. Amen. And Vashti said to Ahasuerus, the king, amen, the king that sat on the throne of total, absolute authority, no, king, I know you're the king, and you are my husband, amen, but I will not lower, amen, my morals and my values to satisfy your passions and desires in a drunken stupor. Amen. Greater, come on, are y'all still with me? Greater honor should be bestowed upon Vashti because she refused and said no. Anybody here now say amen. If I could get people to understand that we're living in a generation that pressure is on. Pressure is on. Amen. Your friends are going to put pressure on you. You hear me? Your friends that you associate with is going to put pressure on you to indulge in the pleasures of sin and the world. Amen. But you remember one thing. There is pleasure in the world, but it only lasts for a season. It's not forever. No, no. Amen. It comes to an end after a while. Amen. Are y'all still with me? Amen. This queen, amen, she had moral badge. And I think, I wonder what she thought when those chamberlains came to her and said, the king wants you to come and expose your beauty before all the drunken princes. of the province and all the idiots. That's excuse the vernacular there. Hey, man, the idiots that he's got in his drunken fire. I wonder what went through her mind. She could have thought, what will that do to my children? What kind of example are they going to see out of me? And I want to tell you, what you do in moderation, your children is going to do in excess. If you dress in a way, are y'all still with me? If you dress in a way that is borderline, your children's going to go past the borderline. Hello here. If you go to places that is borderline and not sure whether Christians ought to be there or not, your children is going to go beyond that and indulge in places of sinful indulgence that you would not have done or went to. Amen. But because you have set a borderline example. Am I doing all right this morning? And Vesta said, amen, I want my children to understand, amen, that there are some moral values in life that is more important to me than the king's passions and wishes. Amen. When Daniel was destined for quick success and his boss suggested he compromise his moral convictions, and that's always where the rubber meets the road. That's the mastery test. Are y'all still here? Will you compromise your convictions? Will you go somewhere that 10 years ago you would not have been caught in? Would you indulge in an activity that when you first got saved, it was no, no, no? Come on here. When that baby reached out and got its hand smacked at that beautiful dish on the coffee table, and you taught it to say no, amen, that there are some things in life that is off limits, amen. And when that child becomes 25 years of age and it breaks that dish on the coffee table on purpose, I'm old enough and big enough, I can do it if I want to. We are heading for moral failure in American culture. Does anybody here now say amen? It was here that Daniel built his future on the giant two-letter word, no. He purposed, the Bible said in Daniel chapter 1, that he purposed in his heart that he would not defile himself with the king's meat, nor with the wine which he drank. I remember years ago, and I don't know whether y'all heard or not, but while we were in Missouri, Joplin, Missouri, and preaching the day services in that camp meeting, the news came to us that David Wilkerson got killed. He was killed in a car wreck in Dallas, Texas. And some said he was such a frail man and shaking, he probably should not have even been driving, but that's beside the point. Are y'all still with me? He had been a great man in his time. I remember years ago, he published a book, or an article anyhow, on Sipping Saints. I don't know whether some of y'all, has anybody read that? Amen. It's powerful, powerful, powerful article, Sipping Saints. And he said, amen, we are living in a generation that church people, are y'all still here? Church people claim to be saved. Amen. Indulge in drinking alcohol and think there's nothing wrong with it. I want to tell you, amen, we need to learn to say no. Woo! Then by now, say amen. Ah, praise God. Amen. Sets character. as Daniel had, has got to be built in that child from its mother's womb. And it was with Daniel, and it was with his three Hebrew children. Their ability to say no wrote history. Amen. Amen. The three Hebrew children, Shadrach, Meshach, and Abednego. Amen. They said, we will not serve thy gods, nor worship the golden image which thou hast set up. Daniel chapter 3 and verse 18. Amen. They had an emphatic, positive no. Amen. Until our generation is taught again the principles of what's right and what's wrong. Amen. And learn how to instill in their hearts the principles of God's righteousness. Amen. This next generation coming on, there will be no principles of righteousness. Somebody say amen. In our society now, it's almost suicide to go against the popular will of the society. Amen. Ah, come on, Daniel. It's only a little bit of music. Come on, Shadrach. Amen. Nobody will know. You are in a foreign land. You're among other people that are doing the same thing. Remember, look how many other people's doing the same thing. Come on here. Amen. Amen. Ah, it would even be discreet and advantageous to you in the eyes of the king if you would just, amen, break down and compromise. Amen. Ah, just don't reserve your own private convictions for, amen, the world. Amen. Come on here. Amen. You're such a small group. Amen. Y'all are a minority here in Babylon. Amen. Come on, Daniel. Amen. Ah, the majority is for it. Amen. Come on here. God give us some saints. Amen. That has a dedication in their heart that they love God more than they want popular opinion. Amen. In their society. I want to tell you, amen, if we don't have a revival in the hearts of men, amen, this next generation will know nothing about holiness and righteousness and godliness. Amen. It'll all be a muddled up mess. Amen. Of passions and desires that still has a religious blessing on it. Am I doing all right this morning? Shadrach, Meshach, and Abednego said, no. No. No. Amen. I know. Queen Vashti, she said, I know you're the king. Amen. And I know what it's going to cost me. But I'm not going to come. Though you are the king. Amen. And I am under authority of the king. But you've asked me to compromise my morals. And the answer, king, is no. Now, the king, knowing Vashti, does not dare to compel her. But the queen Vashti refused to come at the king's command, the Bible said. She will not strip her veil of modesty from her by exposing herself to the lewd glances and lascivious gestures of the drunken crew who sat about the table of the king. Vashti, really, she had counted the cost. She knew what it meant. She knew what it cost us. Amen. Here could have been the climax of her glory. Everybody in the whole kingdom would have seen her beauty. Amen. But for modesty's sake, she puts all that aside. And she knows she will cease to be the queen But she said, my virtue and my morals is more valuable to me than the king's wishes. Somebody say amen. Ah, amen. For modesty's sake, she puts it all aside. She knows what it's going to mean. She really does. Amen. The loss of her crown, degradation, amen, banishment, exile, amen, miserable lot of a slave girl. She understands what it's going to cost her. Amen. Perhaps, maybe, it could have even meant death by a poison cup or a shining steel blade of a sword. Nevertheless, she uttered her magnificent word, no. It may cost you some of your friends to be able to say no when you need to say no. I know it's not very popular stuff here this morning, but you got it. Whether it's

refusal, the luster, amen, is undimmed by the flight of the ages. Amen. Civilizations have come and gone, but Vashti said no. Amen. And if she had said yes, she would have passed from the pages of history and her name would have never been mentioned. But because she said no to the temptation and she said no, amen, to the wishes of a drunken party, amen, she went down in history, amen, as the woman, amen, who dared to stand for values and morals and principles that is right for womanhood. Like it or not, y'all stay with me here this morning. I don't know. I know. I'm probably over way out in the right field for some of y'all here today. But like it or not, in American society today, a woman or a female is an idol to be wished for. Hello. And for you to lower your standard of morality, amen, is to say to this generation, I'd rather be popular with my friends than to be popular with God. I wish, come on here, y'all stay with me here this morning. I wish I could recall back some of the years from when we have already come through. I'm an older man. I know it. Somebody said, Brother Savage, times change and you have to change with the times. It depends upon whether it means compromising my moral values or not. Amen. There are some things I will change with the times. Come on here. Amen. Yeah. Amen. I know. I got a cell phone. Praise God. And it works. I know how to use it. Amen. And I get text messages from Whitney when I'm preaching. She thinks that I'm going to answer her back. And when she knows that I'm preaching, but I ain't going to answer her. Praise God. Amen. I know technology has changed our society. I understand that. And there's a lot of things in society that has changed. Amen. But when it comes to moral values and principles of what's right and wrong, amen, you don't give in and say yes when you need to say no. Amen. I'm an older man than most of you that are here this morning. My hair's gray and it's turning gray, and what ain't turned gray is turned loose. When I come to pastor here, I had a full head of hair, curly, wavy, black as a raven. The times made a change in it. I don't know. Amen. Come on. I remember some of y'all when I come here too. Praise God. Times made a change in you as well. Amen. But I remember as a young boy growing up, men honored women. They respected womanhood. They respected and honored mama. Mama was the best woman in the world. Come on here. She taught them the principles of life. Am I doing all right here this morning? Amen. A woman was honored to and I might could even say put on a pedestal in society that they reverenced and respected womanhood. And if a man, I don't care if he was a sailor that cussed, amen, or hired hand on the farm, it didn't matter. If they came in the presence of a woman, they would not use even a slang word, let alone a cuss word. Boy, somebody said, I don't remember those days. You're not old enough. But I remember them. People respected and honored womanhood. It was a, come on here. Are y'all still here? But now, I've seen boys, young men, stand up and curse their own mother with such foul language that is unbelievable to come from a human's lips. No respect.

0: And I wonder if maybe society in general has failed our young people by not teaching them to say no. Don't smack Junior's hand. You might hurt him. I lost y'all. My mom and daddy smacked more than my hand. You know what? Hey, amen. It didn't stunt my growth a bit. Really, it didn't stunt. Do I look like my growth has been stunted? I've expanded, if anything. Ah, hey, amen. Those discipline times, hey, amen, did not make me a worse person and a worse character. It made me a better character. And it made me have moral values. Am I doing all right? Amen. God help us, amen, to come to the realization we've got to have a revival in our churches. Amen. Let alone just the rest of the world. Our church has got to have a revival to where we realize that principles are still right. Amen. In the house of God. There's some things you just don't do. Now, I know times have changed. I'm getting ready to close here. Another 3.5 hours, more or less. I know times have changed. Oh, I was raised with having manners. Does anybody here understand what the word manners means? When I come into the house, my hat come off my head. I lost some of y'all right there. Amen. If I sit at the table, I better not come to the table with my cap on. I'd find myself getting up in the middle of next week somewhere. Ah, there were some principles that they laid down to us while we were young. Come on here. Amen. I find it's difficult for me. Amen. And sometimes we go to McDonald's or Country Cooking or wherever to eat. Amen. And I look around and I see men, grown men, sitting at the table with their hats on eating. Boy, oh boy, where's your manners? Times have changed. I understand that. Values have changed. I understand that. But there are some things you don't change. You don't change your moral values for nobody. Vashti said, "You are the king. You are my husband. And I know what it's going to cost me. But I will not. I will not." And if the king had been, come on here, if the king had been sober, amen, if he had not been drunken on alcohol to the extent that his senses were so dulled, he could not think straight, amen, he would not have allowed his queen to come to that banquet, let alone be exposed to all the lewd men's minds. Am I doing all right here this morning? No, at the right time lays the foundation for the house of success. Amen. I'm getting ready to close. Give me just a couple more minutes here. I think the world got on the wrong track at the very beginning. Because the first woman was not able to say no to the serpent. I don't exempt Adam either. No. He's just as guilty. As far as I'm concerned, he perhaps is maybe more guilty because he took of it the fruit of the forbidden tree. With his eyes wide open, he knew what he was doing. Are y'all still here? Say amen. Ah, but ever since then, Amen. That word no has been lost and blistered, withered. Men and women are driven out with tears in their eyes and arrows in their hearts because they said yes to the tempter instead of saying no. I'm going to close. If Eve had had it to do over when her own son rose up and slew her baby boy. Amen. If you could have heard Eve weep and cry and say, I wish I'd have done it different. I wish. Are y'all still with me here this morning? I wish I'd have said no to that tempter serpent. I wish I'd have never looked at that fruit from the forbidden tree. I wish I'd never given it to my husband, Adam. I wish we had never ate it. I don't know if Eve ever knew where the burial of her baby boy was when Cain rose up and slew. Are y'all still with me? Amen, the son. I don't know if she ever knew where that cemetery grave lot was. But I am of the opinion, if she did, she would have passed it on a daily basis and said, and wept with tears and said, I wish I'd have said no. Blessed Lord, I thank you today for your grace and your mercy. Thank you this morning because of the truth of your word. And I pray this morning, Lord, that every heart that is in this sanctuary will sense the urgency and the need of our young married couples to learn how to live their life and not partake of this world and its pleasures. Give them the ability, Lord, to keep their character and keep their morals and keep their values. Oh God, I pray for grace and strength this morning, Lord. Your precious word will somehow or another take its root in some precious life today. And may the word of God and the spirit of God so touch lives that we realize the urgency of our day. In Christ's name, amen. Everybody stand. Amen. Praise God. I wonder this morning if, amen, everybody here that has any sense of direction, what mama would want if she would be living, what she would want you to do and how she'd want you to live. To some of you, it may not have been mama. It might have been grandmother. It might have been an aunt or someone in your life past that gave some principles of what's right and wrong. Amen. I pray this morning that each one of our hearts will be touched, that we want to know how to live right. Amen. Let's come.
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2: 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Amen. 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
3: Upon the purpose of this season, we're going to take a break from the Romans series. And so I invite you this morning to turn to the first epistle of John, chapter 4. If you'd stand for the reading of God's Word, and again, I just want to put a focus on this season. We're going to read just one text, but you could keep your Bibles open. I may refer to other verses in this chapter, but 1 John chapter 4, verse 14. And it reads, "And we have seen and do testify that the Father sent the Son to be the Savior of the world." I want to focus on the latter part of that. The Father sent the Son to be the Savior. I want to preach this morning on the Father sent the Son. You know, at first glance, that is a simple statement. But that simple statement says volumes to us about our salvation. The Father sent the Son to be the Savior of the world. Holy Spirit, take the things of Christ and show them to us. Be glorified in our midst by the moving of the Holy Spirit, making Jesus real all over again to our hearts. And if there's one that has not made Christ Lord and Savior of their life, may that happen through the moving of your Spirit today. Challenge our hearts afresh. Help us to rejoice in this season for all that you've done, Father God. In Jesus' name we pray. Amen. God bless you. You can be seated. I don't know if you ever have those flashes of daydreams, just things out of the blue that come to you vividly. I had one the other day of being under the car, or someone being in the car and having it jacked up with a hydraulic jack and forgetting to put a jack stand under it, and the O-ring blows in the hydraulic jack, and with no jack stand, Brother Steve, that car just falls on someone. That'd be a tragic thing, wouldn't it? But I want you to imagine, maybe if you're a gentleman, maybe not, but I want you to imagine that that's you. The jack collapses and the car falls on your chest. I mean, what would you prefer right then? Would you prefer that your spouse make a call to the mechanic and have the mechanic come over and lecture you on the weight of the car, lecture you on what the hydraulic jack is supposed to do when properly used, lecture you on you should have used a jack stand? Would you like that? Or maybe with the car pressing upon your chest, you would like for your spouse to call a lawyer. And in fact, your spouse didn't call. They just sent one. The jack company sent a lawyer out to your house and began to tell you that it's all your fault. You didn't follow directions. It was in the instructions that you were to use a jack stand. And with the car pressing upon your chest, upon your body, the lawyer from the jack company lectures you how they are not liable. The fault is entirely yours. Or maybe not that. Maybe your insurance agent shows up, either medical or your auto insurance agent, and begins to inform you of how much your policy is going to cover and how much your policy isn't going to cover and how high the deductible is going to be for this incident. How would you like that? Or maybe it was a representative from the Auto Safety Society. And as you're under there, you'll have a good view. So they just pull up another car with another jack and a jack stand. And as you look from under the car that you're under, they're illustrating to you step by step the procedure to follow so you won't get in that predicament the next time. How would you like those things? I'm telling you, if the car has fallen on you, there's only one thing you want. You want someone that can set you free, deliver you, save you from your predicament. You're wanting the firemen with the winches and the jacks and the manpower and the oxygen to get that thing off of you, and the emergency personnel to put you in a vehicle and get you to a hospital. You're not interested in a lecture. You're not interested in any of those other things. You're only interested in a Savior. Hallelujah. I'm telling you, man is in such a predicament of their not their body, but the predicament predicament of their soul. And being in that situation, man does not need a philosopher. He doesn't need a teacher. He doesn't need just an example or a prophet to come. Man in his predicament, he needs a Savior. And I'm here to preach, a Savior has come. Hallelujah. Praise the name of the Lord. We're entering this Christmas season, and I want to refocus on the true meaning of Christmas. And it's trite to say that Jesus is the reason for the season. I want to just share a little bit why we say that Jesus is the reason for the season. Before there were people and animals, birds and insects, before there were cars and skyscrapers and boats and houses, before there were rocks and grass and trees and rivers and seas and mountains and clouds and wind, before there was a moon, a sun, a planet, a star, before there was light or matter or atoms, before there was heaven or hell, before there were angels, cherubs and seraphims, before there were any of that, there was God, and God was Father, Son, and Holy Spirit. Hallelujah. Back in time 50 years, back in time 100 years, back in time 1,000 years, back in time 10,000 years, back in time before the beginning of time, back into everlasting of everlasting, there was a God, and God was Father, Son, and Holy Spirit. Hallelujah. There was God. He created the universe, the atom from which it was made. He created the galaxies and the constellations. He created our sun, the moon, the planets, earth, atmosphere, land, and sea. God created planets and animals, and God created man. And Creator God was Father, Son, and Holy Spirit. But man disobeyed, and man rebelled, and man polluted by sin himself and all of God's creation. Amen. But in that instance, Creator God did not annihilate man. Creator God did not destroy man. Creator God did not rid this earth of man. Instead, He devised a plan to rescue, to save, and to deliver man from his sin. And so the Creator God became the Redeemer God, and the Redeemer God was Father, Son, and Holy Spirit, and the Father sent the Son to be the Savior of the world, and the Spirit is here this morning to make it real to us all over again that we have a Savior. Hallelujah. Blessed be His name. The Father sent the Son to be the Savior of the world. The Father sent the Son from heaven to earth. The Father sent the Son from eternity into time. The Father sent the Son from the throne to a manger. The Father sent the Son from the realm of perfection to the realm of suffering and pain and disease and demons and crime and hatred and bitterness and pain. The Father sent the Son from glory to poverty. The Father sent the Son to be the Savior of the world. Aren't you glad He sent Him? Hallelujah. The Son was sent by the Father, but He entered this world through the door of infancy, a human infant. The Father, listen, you know, I used to give a test in one of my theology classes at Bible school, and it was like this. I did it different ways, but in a true and false form, I said, true or false, Jesus became the Son when He was conceived in the Virgin Mary. I I was amazed. Most folks got that wrong. They would say, true, Jesus became the Son when He was conceived in the womb of the Virgin Mary. I'm here to say that's false. Jesus has always been the Son. Hallelujah. It's always been Father, Son, and Holy Spirit. And the Father sent the Son. The Father didn't send Jesus to become a Son. He sent the Son to become the Savior. Hallelujah. Amen. Jesus didn't become a human baby so He could be a Son. He became a human baby so He could be a Savior that bled and died for our sins. Hallelujah. The Father sent the Son to be the Savior of the world. And that says volumes to us. First of all, it tells us that the world needs saving. Not just 2,000 years ago, but right now, today, the world needs saving. God so loved the world that He gave His only begotten Son, that whosoever believeth in Him should not perish, but have everlasting life. For God sent not His Son into the world to condemn the world, but that the world through Him might be saved. Hallelujah. He sent the Son, not in judgment, but in salvation. The Father didn't send the Son to be a psychologist, to lead you into discovering the better you and to bring you to your full potential. The Father didn't send the Son to be a wizard, to grant all your material and financial wishes and make you rich. The Father didn't send the Son to be a better drug that would give you a better high than those that existed. The Father didn't send the Son simply to be a moral example, to be emulated. The Father didn't send the Son just to be another teacher whose teachings would be studied. But the Father sent the Son to be the Savior, and He sent Him as Savior because man needed saving. Oh, I will remind us, we may be saved this morning, but the Father sent the Son because every one of us, we needed saving. We needed rescued. We needed delivered. And that's exactly what the word Savior means. We say it so often, it loses some of the impact. But when you say Savior, you're saying rescuer. When you say Savior, you're saying deliverer. When you say Savior, you're saying liberator. Hallelujah. Aren't you glad the Father sent the Son to be the Savior? Hallelujah. Oh, hallelujah. We needed saved. Saved in this life. Saved from self. We're at odds with ourselves. We are self-confused and left to ourselves. We do self-destructive things and practice self-destructive behavior. We needed saved in this life from society. People get caught up in the fashions, the fads, the trends, the peer pressures of society to the point they destroy themselves, their relationships, and their families. We needed saved in this life from sin. Man is infected. My problem isn't that I don't have a high enough self-image. My problem was that I had sin. Man has been infected incurably with the disease of sin that destroys mind and emotions and body and relationship. Sin destroys not only the individual, but everybody and everything around. We needed a Savior in this life to be saved from sin. We needed a Savior in this life to be saved from Satan, the enemy of God and every human being. We need to be reminded that Satan is the thief that cometh not but to steal and to kill and to destroy. We need a Savior to give us life and life more abundant. Make no mistake. There are folks that come to church that Satan is destroying their life and every part of it. That's why you need a Savior. Hallelujah. Amen. He'll save you from the clutches of Satan. God sent a Savior not just because we needed saved in this life. He sent a Savior because we need to be saved from what's to come. What is to come? The judgment is to come. Amen. That's not a popular preaching or teaching topic, but the Bible is replete with the message. It is appointed unto men once to die, and after that the judgment. And without Christ, everyone would stand in the judgment of God condemned. Oh, but we don't have to stand in the judgment one day condemned, because the Father sent the Son to be a Savior. And when we stand in the judgment, we can stand justified and blood washed and forgiven. Hallelujah. Amen. We needed to be saved from what was to come, a place called hell. Jesus came as the Savior to save us from a place called hell. Aren't you glad the Father sent the Son to be the Savior? He sent Him because we needed to be saved. He sent Him because, man, we cannot save ourselves. Amen. Man didn't have the wherewith anywhere in this world to save himself. The history of the Bible has been a history of however bad or bad off people are, God has always sent a Savior. Hallelujah. Just a quick example. The children of Israel were bad off in the bondage of Egypt. Beaten, their children killed, slaves to hard taskmasters. But God sent the deliverer, Moses. Hallelujah. You can read the whole book of Judges. Of their own fault, the people were in awful bondage. By their own rebellion and sin, they were bound. Oh, but they would cry out to God and say, God, we've made a mess of things. We never should have rebelled and disobeyed. And our misery is great. Oh God, would you not help us? And over again, in spite of their wickedness, in spite of their disobedience, when the people cried out, God sent a Savior. Oh, the whole earth groaned and travailed in a hopeless lostness, unable to save themselves. But God heard from heaven, and God sent the Son to be the Savior of the world. I want to tell you something. God's still in the business of sending. Hallelujah. Oh, hallelujah. He sent the Son to be the Savior, not just of the world in general, but He sent the Son to be the Savior in particular. In other words, He sent God the Son to be my Savior and your Savior. Secondly, the Father sent the Son that tells us the Father is caring and compassionate. How will you just focus on the part the Father sent? You know what that means? It means He took the initiative. God took the initiative. God designed the plan. God offered His Son. Men, they didn't realize it. Yes, in one way they were seeking Him, but actively they were not seeking a Savior. Actively they were not asking God. Consciously they were not asking God for a Savior. But the Father took the initiative. And man did not go and get the Savior. Man did not go and acquire a Savior. But the Father took the initiative and sent the Son. How will you believe this morning? It's always God that takes the initiative. If any person seeks God, it's because God first sought them. Hallelujah. If any person ever reaches out to God, it's because God first reached out to them. Oh, hallelujah. From the very beginning, when man sinned, man didn't go looking for God. Man went and hid, but God came looking for man. Adam, Adam, where art thou? He took the initiative. If you think of your own individual salvation, God took the initiative. He came looking for you. He sent to you the Savior. Hallelujah. Amen. The Father willingly sent the Son. The Father was under no mandate. The Father was under no obligation. The Father didn't have to be convinced or coerced or persuaded to send the Son. The Father could have, should have annihilated all of mankind with fiery judgment. God could have and should have left mankind to his own consequences of his choices and sins. God could have, he should have left humanity to suffer and to have the pain of this life. God could have and should have left us to hopelessness and purposelessness and darkness. God could have, he should have left us to self-destruction, left us to the judgment of hell. He could have, he should have. Oh, but he didn't. The Father sent the Son. Hallelujah. Aren't you glad? It proves to us he's a God of compassion and mercy and of love. He didn't have to. He truly shouldn't have. But he did. Hallelujah. Why? He loved us. Moved with loving kindness, tender mercies, compassion. God sent a Son. A few verses earlier in this chapter, verse 8, it says, "For God is love." Verse 9, "And this was manifested, the love of God toward us, because that God sent his only begotten Son into the world that we might live through him." Verse 10, "Herein is love, not that we love God, but that he loved us and sent his Son to be the propitiation for our sins." Amen. Brother May, that the Father sent the Son, that just says to us, he's a God of love and compassion and mercy. How many knows God commended his love toward us in that while we were yet sinners? Christ died for us. The Father didn't just forget man's predicament. The Father didn't divert his attention from man's plight. The Father didn't say they can find their own way, work things out on their own. He sent the Son. And I want to tell you this morning, God is still in the business of sending. He sent the Son, but now he sends his Holy Spirit to deal with the one that is lost, to introduce him to the Son. He's sending his Spirit this morning. He sent the Son years ago, but he's still sending a brother or sister that knows the Lord to invite a person to church, invite them to pray, share the gospel. The Father's still sending. He sends a preacher to preach on December the 5th on a Sunday morning and remind you, if you're lost here this morning, that the Father sent the Son to be your Savior. Aren't you glad the Father's still sending? Next of all, this tells us that the Son is willing. The Son is willing. Nowhere do we read that the Father had to convince the Son or coerce the Son to come. Jesus knew he was coming to suffer at the hands of ungrateful mankind. Jesus knew he was coming to be betrayed and forsaken by his own family and friends. Jesus knew he was coming to be misunderstood, mistreated, and maligned. He knew he was coming to be crucified at the hands of unclean men. Oh, but he didn't fight it. He didn't resist it. He willingly allowed the Father to send him to be the Savior. Nowhere does it read that the Father forced the Son to be the Savior of the world, bribed him to be the Savior, talked him in to being the Savior. The Father sent, and the Son willingly came. I find myself praying so often, "Oh Jesus, you came willingly and readily to be made a sacrifice for our sins. You who knew no sin, you willingly became the sacrifice for my sins. You came without reservation. You came without coercion to be my Savior. I want you to hear this morning, salvation is never a matter of Jesus willing to be the Savior. Salvation is simply a matter of whether or not an individual is willing to allow Jesus to be their Savior. If you're here this morning, you don't know the Lord. There's no question. Jesus is willing to be the Savior. The only question is, are you willing to allow Him to be your Savior? Amen. Last of all, this teaches us that there's no other way. If there was another way, it would not have read, "The Father sent the Son." It would have read, "The Father did something else." But there's no other way. The Father sent the Son. I cringe today, and it's not an exception anymore. I cringe today when I hear supposed preachers of the gospel. They capture them in media and interviews saying that there's other ways for people to be saved other than through Christ. You know, I kind of expect that from a pluralistic world or from a liberal synchronistic church. Amen. That wouldn't surprise me so much. They don't believe in the inspired word of God anyway. Amen. But it just causes me to cringe that those that are supposed to be preachers of the gospel would tell a national audience that there's other ways other than Christ to be saved. You know, I thought about that many times. If there's another way, how come the Father didn't know about it? If there was another way for man to be saved, why didn't the Father know about it? Amen. He would have done such and such rather than sending His own Son to be saved. The Father didn't send another prophet because a prophet can't save, even a prophet with a new word. The Father didn't send another teacher with a new philosophy because another philosophy couldn't save. The Father didn't send a chemist with a new drug because a drug couldn't save. The Father didn't send a guru with a new path. Amen. Because just a new path can't save. The Father sent the Son to be the Savior because there was no other way for man to be saved except through the sacrificial death and subsequent resurrection of the Lord and Savior Jesus Christ. Hallelujah. Amen. If there were, I've thought of this often, and that's why one of the reasons I cringe when people say there's many ways to God. If there were, all of a sudden, my God isn't a God of love and tender mercies and kindness. If there's any other way to be saved, and yet He sent His Son anyway, God's no longer a God of love and mercy. He's a God of unimaginable cruelty, knowing that there was another way for man to be saved, and yet sending His Son to die horribly and cruelly on the cross. Even if you've been around church anytime, you've heard me and other preachers talk about that story that happened years ago where the man worked at a drawbridge, and one day he took his little son to work with him, and they ate lunch, and after lunch the little boy wandered off to explore, and the drawbridge was up, and the father got the signal that the passenger train was coming. The bridge has to be lowered. He begins to lower the bridge. And as he looks down, he sees that his son has found his way into the gears of that drawbridge. And the father realizes as if that drawbridge is lowered, the gears will crush his son. But he looks up and the passenger train is barreling ahead, headed for the drawbridge. And so with unimaginable pain of his heart, that father continued to hold the lever that allowed the drawbridge to come down, knowing he could release it and his son would be saved. But he held the lever engaged and allowed the drawbridge to come down, knowing it would crush his only son. Amen. He said, later the father said, when that passenger train passed him on the bridge and he looked through the windows and saw people sitting there and laughing, playing cards and eating lunch, bunch, never known that he had sacrificed his son for their life. You know, I've heard that story. You have too. It still touches me. The sacrifice of that father. And you say, oh, what a father. What a father. Sacrifice his own son. What a pitiful thing to save others. But wait a minute. What if I inserted into the story that there was a button that the father could have pushed and it would have sent a signal to slow that train and stop that train before it got on the bridge. And the father didn't have to crush his son. He could have raised the bridge back up and saved him, pushing the button. All of a sudden, if that father lowers that bridge and crushes his son, he's not some kind of great hero and such a one. He's a cruel man. He could have chosen to push the button and stop the train and save his son. But he went ahead and crushed his son. He's no hero. He's unimaginably cruel. I'm telling you to tell us that the Father sent the Son to save the world, and there was no other way. And Jesus died, and the Father sent him knowing he was going to. That's a glorious thing. That's a wonderful thing. But the moment you insert that there's other ways to be saved, all of a sudden, not God's not great and loving. He's unimaginably cruel to allow his son to be killed if there was another way. But I'm telling you, there was no other way. Jesus knew it. He said, I am the way, the truth, and the life. And there's no other name under heaven given among men whereby you must be saved. Can you say amen? If so, if there's another way, God didn't know it. If there's another way, all other people could be saved by that. But I'm here to preach there's no other way. And this is the story of Christmas. The Father sent the Son, not to just to be a cute little infant in a manger. Not just to give us a story that we marvel about, visits of shepherds and wise men. Not so we can just ponder the unfathomableness of God becoming a little human infant. But the Father sent the Son to be the Savior. Let me just put it plain. The Father sent the Son to die on a cross for our sins. Oh, what a gift. Oh, it was gift wrapped in humanity of a baby in swaddling clothes. But the gift wasn't a baby. The gift was a Savior. Oh, hallelujah. The angels knew. The shepherds got it. Would you come, music? I want to challenge us that whenever we see a nativity this season, simply think of that one phrase. The Father sent the Son to be the Savior of the world. Would you do that with me this Christmas season? Of course, nowadays you're going to have to search long and hard to find a nativity. But when you see a nativity this Christmas season, would you think with me all over again, the Father sent the Son to be the Savior of the world. Back in the 1930s, missionary made a visit to India. There in the Hindu university, there was one of the professors, and it surprised both the Hindus and the Christians, because at a meeting of the university, this professor stood up and said, I've just accepted Christ. He was a Hindu. He said, I just accepted Christ as my Savior. The missionary that was moderating the meeting said, would you mind to come up here and tell us what you found in Christianity that caused you to accept Christ? The man got up, the professor, hall was filled with Hindus, and he said to the missionary, he said, if you think I'm going to get up here and just bash the ancient religion of my father, Hindu, of my father's Hinduism, he said, you're wrong. He said, there's good teaching in that, there's moral teaching in that. But he said, the reason I became a Christian is because I looked at my religion, Hinduism, and there was no Savior. And my heart was crying out for a Savior. But he said, when I heard about Christianity, he said, in that, there was a Savior. And I knew I needed Him. Aren't you glad the Father sent the Son to be the Savior of the world? We're having communion this morning, and I pray the Holy Spirit will make this real all over to our hearts again in communion. But if you're here and you don't know the Lord, I just want to encourage you, as we finish this communion, you make your way to this altar, and folks will stay right here with you to pray and introduce you into the to the Savior that the Father sent, the Son the Father sent to be your Savior. Amen. As the servers come, if you're glad the Father sent the Son to be your Savior, would you lift your hands and worship Him across the building? Amen. Would you just worship Him? Thank Him. Oh, He sent Him to be your Savior. Oh, come on. Thank the Father. Say, thank you, Father, that you sent the Son to be my Savior. Thank you, Jesus, that you were willing to come and to be my Savior. Hallelujah.
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0: Recorder on, and all of a sudden the volume goes sky high. Don't know why. But we'll get it. We'll survive, I hope. Amen. Turn with us again this morning. 1 John. 1 John chapter 3. We want to pick up where we left off last Sunday. 1 John chapter 3, starting at verse 3. Well, let's just back up and start at verse 1. Amen. Behold, what manner of love the Father hath bestowed upon us, that we should be called the sons of God. Therefore the world knoweth us not, because it knew Him not. Beloved, now are we the sons of God, and it doth not yet appear what we shall be. But we know that when He shall appear, we shall be like Him, for we shall see Him as He is. And every man that hath this hope in him purifieth himself, even as he is pure. Whosoever committeth sin transgresseth also the law, for sin is the transgression of the law. And ye know that He was manifested to take away our sins, and in Him is no sin. Whosoever abideth in Him sinneth not. Whosoever sinneth hath not seen Him, neither known Him. Little children, let no man deceive you. He that doeth righteousness is righteous, even as He is righteous. He that committeth sin is of the devil, for the devil sinneth from the beginning. For this purpose the Son of God was manifest, that He might destroy the works of the devil. Whosoever is born of God doth not commit sin, for his seed remaineth in him, and he cannot sin, because he is born of God. In this the children of God are manifest, and the children of the devil. Whosoever doeth not righteousness is not of God, neither he that loveth not his brother. Amen. You may be seated. There's so many tremendous truths in this scripture reading this morning. Amen. Brother Jerry, you want to get me some water? I appreciate that. Fresh water anyhow. When we read the Bible, we need to understand two things. One, God is holy. Two, sin is black. And when we come to the realization how awful sin appears in the eyes of God, God, when He looks at sin, He frowns. God hates sin, though He loves the sinner. And we ought not ever lose sight of the fact that God loves sinners. While we were yet sinners, Christ died for us. Amen. So I'm glad that God loves sinners. But God hates sin. I don't know as I've ever seen a generation since I've been preaching as what we have to deal with now in American culture. People feel like that they can just keep right on sinning and die and go to heaven when they die. But God is not going to excuse sin, no matter where or who is involved. We sometimes, thank you, brother, we sometimes make exceptions because of who it is, or they're our friends or related to us, but God never excuses sin. To God, sin is despicable. It is because of sin that we have the vast amount of crime that we've got in America right now, just because of sin. And because of Adam and Eve partaking of that fruit, that forbidden fruit in the Garden of Eden, sin passed upon all human race. We're all sinners. Someone said one time, said, "I'm just a sinner saved by grace." If you're saved by grace, you're no longer a sinner. And if you're sinning, you're not saved by grace. Help me here. I mean, I just read that to you out of the Bible. Amen. He that committeth sin is of the devil. For the devil sinneth from the beginning. Amen. And there's no excuse in God's divine providence of salvation. There's no excuse for us to have to sin. God's grace is sufficient. Amen. Paul writes to us, and you've heard the verse. It's an old verse that you've heard many times. Paul writes to us in the book of Titus. There's no excuse for sin, you hear me? For the grace of God that bringeth salvation hath appeared unto all men, teaching us or instructing us or telling us, teaching us that denying ungodliness, denying it, come on here, denying it, ungodliness and worldly lust, we should live soberly and righteously and godly in this present world. God, by his divine plan of salvation, has indeed made it possible that we can live free from and above sin. Now, the reason people are sinning is because they want to. Amen. Whosoever you yield your members to obey, his servants you are. Amen. So we have a choice. You don't have to follow sin. I remember a few years ago there was a little saying going around, and it became very popular: the devil made me do it. Well, the devil is the author of all sin. The devil sinneth from the beginning. But you have a choice that you make in your own heart and life. And because of that choice, you yield your life or your members of your body to whoever you want to be your master. Amen. That's either God or the devil. And you don't have to follow the devil. You don't have to listen to the devil. You don't have to do what the devil tells you to do. You do have a choice. Thank God we do have a choice. Amen. And so we want to pick up. Last Sunday morning we talked to you about the way that sin begins. And it began in the universe by the fall of Lucifer. out of Isaiah chapter 14. We talked about that. We talked about sin began in the world by Adam and Eve's rebellion in Genesis chapter 3. And then in Romans chapter 5. Amen. And then we talked to you about sin begins in the individual because the heart is deceitful and desperately wicked. Jeremiah chapter 17, verse 9, and also Matthew chapter 15, verses 18 and 19. We started in the second point, the way sin causes individuals to act. Amen. And sin, are y'all still with me? Sin causes individuals to act deceitfully. Amen. In Hebrews chapter 3 and verse 13, but exhort one another daily while it is called day, lest any of you be hardened through the deceitfulness of sin. And sin itself is not only deceitful, but it makes you become deceitful. And that's where the individual starts. The act of deceitfulness is a result of sin. Amen. And we want to pick up on the next thought, a train of thought this morning. Sin causes individuals to act lustfully. Amen. And if I

0: And I want us to look at this verse. If you have your Bibles, you can turn over there if you want to. In 2 Peter chapter 2 and verse 10. Amen. Read, Ricky.
1: But chiefly them that walk after the flesh in the lust of uncleanliness and despise government. Presumptuous are they, self-willed. They are not afraid to speak evil of dignities.
0: Wait a minute. Hold it right there. Amen. But chiefly, this is the main thrust of this matter. Chiefly. Amen. This is not the end of the line. This is the first thing we need to consider. Them that walk after the flesh in the lust of uncleanness. Amen. And despise government. Presumptuous. And I want to deal this morning with this word presumptuous. I think it's very important to us. Presumptuous are they. Self-willed. They are not afraid to speak evil of dignities. Amen. Presumptuous. I want to talk to you for just a minute or two this morning on that one word of presumptuous. Amen. And here in 2 Peter chapter 2 and verse 10, presumptuous, it means a daring, audacious, reckless, bold man. Amen. Contemptuous of law. Contemptuous of religion. Amen. Webster says, now that's Strong's definition. Webster says, overstepping due bounds, taking liberties, disregard of normal restraints. Amen. In Ricky, I want you to turn over to Psalms 19 and verse 13. Amen. Well, when we talk about presumptuous sins, that's not only talking about premeditated. You thought about it before you did it. Amen. But rather presumptuous, you're daring, you're reckless, you have a contempt for restraints and for law, for order. Amen. You dare to go beyond the bounds or the limitations. Amen. So we have a generation on our hands in America right now, and even not just out there in the secular world, but right in the church world, we have a generation that dares you to talk about their sin. Just dares you, amen, to reprove them, to tell them they're going to hell if they commit sin. It is a reckless mentality. It is a contempt for anything that is right. Amen. Are y'all still with me this morning? We have a generation on our hands right now that'll cuss in one breath and tell you they're going to heaven in the next. Smoke cigarettes and live like the devil and tell you they're saved just as much as you are and going to heaven. But I want to tell you, if that's true, it's not. But if it were true, everything in the Bible is a lie. Amen. Let every man be a liar and let God be the truth. The Bible is right. When all the dust is settled and our opinions are given and everybody gets through with their arguments, amen, you still have to come back to the basic principles of what God's word said. Amen. Little children, let no man deceive you. He that doeth righteousness is righteous, even as he is righteous. And he that committeth sin is of the devil. You can't get much plainer than that. Amen. And in Psalms 19, verse 13, won't you read that, Ricky?
1: Keep back thy servant also from presumptuous sins.
0: Keep back thy servant also from presumptuous sins. Amen. And David used this word presumptuous here, he means arrogant sins. Proud sins. I have never seen such a proud, arrogant generation in all of my life that when you start talking to them about, amen, what they're doing,

0: how they're living. Amen. They become very defensive and arrogant and proud. Don't talk to me. I'm just as good as anybody else. But I want to tell you, amen, sin is damning. Sin will take you to hell. Sin will destroy you. Sin separates you from God. Sin, amen, is deceiving. Sin will deceive you. Amen. Did not Lucifer deceive Eve into eating of the forbidden fruit of the tree of knowledge of good and evil? And you've heard me say this before, and it fits right here, so I'm just going to share it with you again. Amen. The reason that tree of knowledge was forbidden, amen, because it had both kinds of fruit on it, good and evil. And any time you mix good and evil together, it becomes forbidden. There is no relation between good and evil, between right and wrong. There is a gulf between righteousness and unrighteousness as deep, amen, as the bottomless grave, amen, that winds up in eternity. Sin is forbidden. Help me here. Amen. You cannot mix good and evil and come out, amen, being right. It's impossible. Amen. There's no connection between good and evil. Amen. It's black or it's white. Amen. Now, God's word establishes principles of right and wrong.
1: Right.
0: We are the ones who have mixed right and wrong together and come out with a gray. We mix black and white, and we say it's not too bad. Amen. We say humanity says, well, the Bible doesn't explicitly say that this particular thing is wrong and sinful. Amen. So it must be all right. But you see, there are principles that is laid out in the Bible.
1: Right.
0: Amen. The internet is not mentioned in the Bible.
1: Right.
0: Yeah, come on here.
1: Right.
0: No, it's not. There are a lot of things. Cigarettes are not mentioned in the Bible. Jack Daniel's liquor is not mentioned in the Bible. Come on. Somebody say amen. There are many things that are not mentioned per se by their name. But there are principles that is laid out in the book. Amen. If we read this Bible and believe what it says and it teaches, it leads us into the paths of righteousness, and to violate those principles, come on here, to violate those principles leads us all the way back, amen, to the breaking of one of the Ten Commandments. Amen. Without fail, you can trace that train of thought, amen, by mixing the two together to say, well, this is not too bad. I want to tell you, when you do that and you violate the principle, amen, in God's book, you have destroyed the principle, amen, of living righteous. Amen. Help me here. I know television's not mentioned in the Bible. Amen. But there are principles that is laid out in the Bible. Amen. The psalmist said, I will set no wicked thing before my eyes. Amen. Amen. Help me here. I know your particular case may not be mentioned, but when you read the scripture, I'm amazed at the number of people in our generation that does not even read the Bible. They don't read it. They don't. They go to church. They're religious. They go to, amen, their church, and they just depend upon somebody else to tell them. Amen. And come on here. And if their preacher or says you're doing good, just, amen, keep on going. Never mentions sin. Never mentions what they're doing is wrong. Amen. Well, my preacher said it's okay. But what about God? What about the Bible? Amen. That is the final authority on any subject when it comes to heaven or hell. Amen. Come on here. Amen. And ye know that he was manifested, Jesus was manifested to take away our sins. And in him is no sin. Whosoever abideth in him that is in Christ sinneth not. N-O-T. Come on here. Hit me here. Sinneth not. Amen. And I want to say here this morning, I'm feeling better anyhow. Amen. Christ came to take away our sins. And if you still have sin, or you're still committing sin, or you're still doing sin, it is proof that you have not truly repented of your sin. Amen. And ye know that he was manifested to take away our sin, and in him that is in Christ, amen, is no sin. Help me here. It shocks me. Amen. It really does. I've heard good men, and sometimes good preachers that I like, amen, make the statement that so-and-so, amen, they've been doing something, and I know it's a sin, and they've been sinning for 10 years. Amen. But they'll probably go to heaven when they die. I said, if that is true, then everything in this book and these scriptures that I have read to you this morning, amen, is not true. He that committeth sin is of the devil. That's pretty strong. Amen. That's not what I'm teaching to you. That's what God's word says. Amen. Amen. And we have a generation right now in our American culture, and I fear that it is strongly becoming effective in the Pentecostal and holiness churches. Amen. That they feel like that they can sin a little bit every day, and that little bit becomes a whole lot after a while, because the heart is corrupt and vile and wicked. Amen. Still die and go to heaven when they, amen, leave this world. But I want to tell you, sin is of the devil. If you don't get anything else I tell you this morning, you get that. Sin is of the devil. For the devil sinneth from the beginning. Amen. Presumptuous are they, contemptuous of law, contemptuous of, amen, any limitations, amen, overstepping due bounds, taking liberties, disregard for normal restraints, amen. And that's what the psalmist was saying to us: deliver me from this attitude of my presumptuous, reckless, arrogant, proud sin. Amen. So, sin causes individuals to become lustful. Sin causes individuals to become rebellious. In Deuteronomy chapter 9, Deuteronomy chapter 9, verse 7. Ricky, turn over there. I want you to read that. And while he's turning over there, in Luke chapter 15, amen, verses 11 through 13, and everybody knows the story about the prodigal son that left his father's house and went into a far country. It's nothing new. You've heard the story many times over. Amen. But sin will cause you to act in a rebellious manner. And let me say this, amen, that prodigal son, when he was getting ready to leave his father's house, amen, he said, Father, give me the portion of goods that falleth to me. It's mine. I want it. And the father gave it to him. Now I want to tell you, God will not make you live right when you don't want to live right. No, you won't. He's given you a power of choice. Is it possible that the father could have said to his prodigal son, no, I'm not going to do it. No, you're not getting it. You hear me? Amen. Come on here. This son rebelled against his father's instructions and limitations. He wanted to do his own thing. Give me of the portion of goods that falleth to me. And his father gave it to him. Now, I'm going to see if I can say this in the right context. You see, God gave us the power of choice. I can if I want to. Come on here. I can serve God with all of my heart if I want to. Or if I choose, I can serve the devil and sin and the flesh and the lust. That's my choice. But I've seen many people, come on, I'm going to talk to you or get right down where we are this morning. I've seen many people that make the choice and rejoice that God let them. I have the right to choose. You can. This abortion thing. Amen. And are y'all still here? Amen. This abortion thing, you know, they call themselves pro-choice. Pro-choice. It's my choice. It is. But the strange thing is, God lets them make that choice. Huh? God leaves them to make that choice without ever trying to stop them other than dealing with their heart. They ought not to do it. But God lets them do it because it's their choice. But when the repercussions come and the consequences come of what they have done, then they want to blame God for it. Huh? It's God's fault now. Amen. Because all this trouble's come. Amen. And I don't know how many women that have had an abortion. Amen. They go through trauma afterwards. Amen. They sometimes have to have psychiatric help and treatment. Amen. Are y'all still with me? Amen. Because of what they have done at the moment they were doing it, the choice that they made, they never thought about the consequences. They never dealt about the consequences. They never gave it even a thought that sometime down the road they're going to wish to God they had never had that done. Amen. The trauma, the mental anguish, amen, that comes with of what they did. Now they want to blame God. Why did God allow me to have these kind of thoughts? It's God's fault now. It's really not. It's your fault because of you made the choice. Amen. Amen. And the consequences of our sin is what the devil never wants you to see before you make the choice. Years ago, I dealt with a man. Amen. He had done a terrible thing. And if I was to tell you who it was, you'd know him. Amen. I ain't telling you. It's none of your business. Praise God. Isn't that good to say that? But he did a terrible thing. And he said to me, sometime later, I mean quite a while later, matter of fact, several months later, he had repented and got it fixed and asked God to forgive him. Amen. And he said to me one day, he said, why don't people leave me alone? Why do people talk about me? Why do people say things? Why don't they forget it? Come on here. I said, that's the consequences. The wages. That's part of the wages. The effects. The consequences. That's anguish. That's mental torment. Amen. Come on here. And it's not always church people, just run-of-the-mill people out there, secular people on the job say things to you, amen, about past sins in your life, amen, and they'll bring it up to you later down through the years, amen, and you say, why don't they forget it? Because that's part of the consequences. That's what the devil does not want you to see before you make the choice. There's always after effects. There's always consequences that goes with that sin, that choice to make sin what it is. Amen. No wonder the Apostle Paul in his writing said to us emphatically, oh, that men would see sin as exceedingly sinful. If they could just understand that there's consequences to pay. Yeah. You hear me? Did you know? Help me, Lord. I'm in deep water this morning, but I'm telling you what the Bible said. Did you know that the Bible said that the sins of the father is visited on the second, third, and fourth generation? There's consequences that the devil never wants you to see. And I'm of the opinion if we could see what lies down the road because of the choice for sin in the world that we have made, many of us would have never taken that road. And when the prodigal son got down the road and he wound up in the hog pen, amen, he came back to his father and said, make me as one of the hired servants. Not even worthy to be called your son. Now I want to tell you, there's a vast difference in the attitude that prodigal son left with and the attitude he came back with. Amen. And when we understand that sin has its consequences. I don't know how many through the years of preaching and pastoring church here and other places as well. I don't know how many people has come to me and said, Brother Savage, if I had only known what the consequences would have been, I would have never ever made the wrong choice. But the devil don't want you to see the consequences. In Deuteronomy chapter 9 verse 7.
2: Remember and forget not how thou provokest the Lord thy God to wrath in the wilderness from the day that thou didst depart out of the land of Egypt until ye came unto this place. Ye have been rebellious against the Lord.
0: Sin causes rebellion. It causes people to be rebellious. And sometimes there would have been times in your life that you would have never ever thought about being rebellious. But when you gave in to that wrong choice, all of a sudden that ugly, ugly head of rebellion made its appearance. Rebellion is as a sin of witchcraft. Worse than. Man. I mean, witchcraft is horrible. Come on here. Witchcraft is horrible. But did you understand that God regards rebellion worse than the sin of witchcraft? Man, when you look at sin the way God looks at sin and God sees sin, amen, all of a sudden you take on a whole new perspective. Amen. And I'm rebelling against authority because of sin. I'm acting the way I'm acting because of sin. Amen. I'm doing what I'm doing because of sin. Amen. And the soul that sinneth, it shall die. Amen. And sin will cause you to rebel against God. Sin will cause you to rebel against mom and daddy. Sin will cause you to rebel against the church. Sin will make you rebel against the preacher. Sin will make you rebel against God's book. Amen. Sin is, amen, that ugly head of rebellion is not the problem. It's sin that is the problem. Amen. Amen. All right. The way sin affects God. And let's see how sin has an effect on God. Amen. Let me see here. I think we want to do something else before we get there. Sin leaves individuals guilty before God. Romans chapter 3 and verse 19. I didn't give Ricky all these scriptures before time. He wouldn't have had enough room to hold them all anyhow. Amen. Romans chapter 3 verse 19 makes you guilty before God. Amen. Read it.
2: Now we know that what things soever the law saith, it saith to them who are under the law, that every mouth may be stopped and all the world may become guilty before God.
0: The whole world becomes guilty before God. It's not that I don't want to be guilty. You are guilty because of sin. Amen. Whatsoever things the law saith. Amen. The law. What law? God's law. God's law. Somebody said to me one time, said, Brother Savage, amen, the Ten Commandments belong in the Old Testament. Now, I got news for you, my friend. Every one of the Ten Commandments, with the exception of one, is rehearsed in the New Testament. And the principles of it is rehearsed in the New Testament. Amen. Thou shalt not steal. The New Testament put it in a little different word, but it's the same thing. Let him that stole steal no more. Amen. Thou shalt not bear false witness. Amen. The New Testament said all liars shall have their part in the lake, the fire that burneth with brimstone. Thou shalt not commit adultery. Amen. Am I doing all right this morning? The New Testament made it stronger than even the Old Testament verse. The New Testament, Jesus said in the Sermon on the Mount, amen, I say unto you, he that looketh upon a woman to lust after her hath committed adultery with her already in his heart. Amen. That's stronger than the Old Testament. Amen. Amen. So what do you mean, Brother Savage? I'm telling you, amen, this morning that we must come to the realization that sin is horrible. Sin is destructive. Sin will damn your soul in hell. Amen. And no sin is going to enter the celestial city of God. None. Amen. Hallelujah. And God's city is holy. His word is holy. God is holy. His spirit is holy. And his people is holy. Amen. That's going to heaven. Amen. And if you're not holy and your life is sinful, amen, and you're doing things that are wrong, amen, you're not going to that celestial city. Amen. You've heard Ralph Cox said, if everybody goes to heaven that says they're going to heaven, God would have to deputize the angels to keep order. Amen. And heaven would be as wicked and vile and, amen, rebellious. Amen. Is what earth is right now. Sin is a holy place full of mercy and of grace. Sin can never enter there. Hallelujah. I want to tell you, amen, every individual stands guilty before God. Sin leaves individuals separated from God. In Isaiah chapter 59, amen. Get over there right quick. Amen. Isaiah chapter 59. Amen. Read verse 1 and 2.
2: Behold, the Lord's hand is not shortened that it cannot save, neither his ear heavy that it cannot hear. But your iniquities have separated between you and your God.
0: Your what?
2: your iniquities,
0: another word for sin,
2: have separated between you and your God,
0: and therefore,
2: and your sins have hid his face from you that he will not hear.
0: Amen. Amen. Now, either God's word is right and men's lives are wrong. Come on here. Amen. And if men's lives is full of sin and wickedness and iniquity, God said your sins have separated between you and your God, and therefore he cannot, he will not hear your prayer. Amen. I want to tell you this morning, amen, you need to repent of sin if you intend to go to heaven when you die. You've got to repent of your sin. Amen. Without repentance, without any forgiveness, without mercy, amen, you'll die lost. Amen. And any sin that is unrepented, amen, will carry you into eternity lost. How many sins does it take to make a sinner? One. Let him that nameth the name of Christ depart from iniquity. If any man be in Christ Jesus, he is a new creature. All things pass away, and behold, all things become new.
3: Amen. Somebody say amen.
0: Ah, and we know that he was manifest to take away our sin, and in him is no sin. Whosoever abideth in him sinneth not. Whosoever sinneth hath not seen him, neither know him. Can't get much plainer than that. And you stand guilty before God, and you become separated from God because of sin. Amen. Sin leaves individuals condemned before God. We like John chapter 3 and verse 16, and that's a golden text of the Bible, and it is so accurate and true. For God so loved the world that he gave his only begotten Son, that whosoever believeth in him should not perish, but have everlasting life. Verse 17, for God sent not his Son into the world to condemn the world, but that the world through him might be saved. But continue on. Verse 18. He that believeth not is condemned already. You become guilty before God. You become separated from God. And you become condemned by God because of sin. Amen. Let's look at this morning. Ooh, I don't know what I'm going to get through with this morning or not. Amen. The way sin affects God. Amen. I've talked to you about how sin affects you as an individual. How does it affect God? What does God do? Or how does God respond? How does God act? And I want to tell you this morning, amen, God is a jealous God. In 1 Kings chapter 14, Ricky, 1 Kings chapter 14, verse 22. Amen. God is a jealous God. Amen. And he wants you to understand that he's a jealous God. You mean, Brother Severs, God, the Almighty God is jealous. Yep. Amen. Read it.
2: And Judah did evil in the sight of the Lord, and they provoked him to jealousy with their sins, which they had committed above all that their fathers had done.
0: Amen. And they provoked him to jealousy with their sins. 1 Kings chapter 16, amen, verse 2, amen. Not only does sin provoke God to jealousy, but sin makes God angry. Amen. Read.
2: For as much as I exalted thee out of the dust and made thee prince over my people Israel, thou hast walked in the way of Jeroboam,